0: your team to Cleveland in the first two games of this series. And when the series shifted to Cleveland on Saturday, the Cavs stepped up. And that's what they've become this postseason. They can't win away from home. They can't lose at home. 5-0 in front of the Cavs faithful, 0-5 on the road. They're going to want to buck that trend soon if they can win at home again here tonight. But, Ryan, what was the biggest change you saw in Game 3 for Cleveland, and what do they have to do well the rest of this series to avoid another second-round exit?
1: Listen, I'll say this. I thought that, for the most part, Detroit played terrible for most of the game. So it was somewhat surprising that you turn around late and Detroit's back in the game. And Cleveland really needed a heck of a good last 5 minutes of that game out of James Harden to be able to finish it. And so the problems with Cleveland are the same as they've been. There's a physical toughness problem, and you wouldn't think you'd have it with 2 7-footers in the front court. But there are times that Jared Allen is not physically strong enough, and times that Evan Mobley just doesn't want to engage physically in the way that he has to. The thing is, the Pistons are a physically tough team, which is not a wonderful matchup for the Cavs, but they're not overly talented offensively. And you would think Cleveland would kind of have an easier time shutting them down. Now, listen, Cade Cunningham is a tough cover for anybody anywhere, and they've tried Dean Wade on him, and that hasn't worked. Strus has probably been their best Cunningham defender, but that says a lot in and of itself, that sense. With all that said, Tobias Harris has been incredibly consistent for the Pistons here as well, and I'm surprised the Cavs haven't guarded him better. I'm very disappointed in the way the Cavs have defended here against Detroit, because the answers against Detroit are not hard. Let Ausar Thompson shoot three-point shots. Unless he's going to the basket, he is not a threat on the perimeter. And the thing is, you know, they're letting Duncan Robinson get a lot of shots off, and Duncan Robinson's been a massive weapon here for the Pistons. The Cavs should be able to guard all of these guys better, but for whatever reason, they are not doing that. They lead into Dean Wade a lot as a defensive player, and I think in this series, three games in, he's been a massive disappointment.
2: Yeah, no doubt about it. Brian, the second game tonight features a rolling thunder in Los Angeles against the Lakers. With LAL, can they even make this a series like a gentleman's variety of sweep, or is it going to be an outright sweep and break out the brooms for OKC tonight? Is there any team, just in general, still alive and kicking, in your opinion, that matches up well with the Thunder?
1: Yeah, the Spurs do. But I'll say this about the Lakers very quickly. So the Lakers in Game 3, between Rui Hachimura and Luke Kennard, they were 9 of 14 from 3. And the Lakers lost the game by 23 points. Like, I mean, LeBron played well. The Lakers don't have a gear to go to that keeps them competitive with the Thunder. And that's the Thunder not having Jalen Williams, which is a different conversation for a different time, because A.J. Mitchell perhaps should be a better fit with this group than Jalen Williams is. And he inherits so many of those minutes in that starting spot. But when it comes to the Thunder, I think the Spurs match up just fine with them. You know, the Spurs, in some ways, are in a tougher matchup here against Minnesota, because, and the Spurs have done a very good job with Julius Randle, but he'd have to commit multiple defenders to him, because they just don't have someone that matches up well in that power forward spot. They don't play a traditional power forward. And I think it's something the Spurs have had to adjust to. When it comes to the Thunder, it's almost mirror images of each other. And outside for the big, you know, it's when it comes, you know, they have a big Wemby Chet advantage. But even the speed aspect, the Fox and Castle and Harper, that's a struggle for the Thunder. So, listen, the Thunder really haven't, obviously, you know, they've played 7 playoff games. They've won 7 playoff games. So they haven't truly been tested. The following series, assuming the Spurs are the ones that get through, and that is not a fait accompli, I think they will be challenged and they will be tested. And I do think, if assuming that it's either New York or Detroit that comes out of the East, I think one of those teams will challenge them as well.
2: All right, Brian, you brought up the Spurs, and you know, we'll have to see what the in-game fate is in this series against the Timberwolves, but let's focus on Game 5. It goes down inside Frost Bank tomorrow with Wemby dodging suspension post-elbow ejection. Who gains the upper hand in the series with a knotted up at 2-2, and what star, maybe it's Wemby, shines brightest in Game 5?
1: Interesting part about this game is that De'Aaron Fox is questionable to play with an ankle injury. And this is going to sound crazy. With the way Dylan Harper played in Game 4 of this series, I'm not sure it even matters. That's a $60 million player, gentlemen. I'm telling you, I don't even think it matters. Harper, to me, is coming of age in a way with this playoff experience as a rookie that you rarely see. And it's just interesting when it comes to Wemby, because when it comes to the Spurs, because everybody goes nuts for Wemby, as they should. I mean, the guy is it's a cyborg out there. It's a different kind of player than you're ever going to see, and it's a pleasure to watch. The media loves Steph Castle, and I do too. He's an excellent player. Harper flies under the radar. He is so incredibly talented on both ends. He has a speed aspect he can bring, but he also can slow you down, change speeds, and somehow find his way to go around you, through you, or past you. And so when I look at the Spurs here coming back home, listen, this was one that they absolutely should not have lost in game four. And Anthony Edwards had a fantastic effort in the fourth quarter to be able to get Minnesota over the hump. I would have a tough time believing San Antonio doesn't leave tomorrow night's game, game five, up 3-2. I just think with Wemby coming back, and listen, the other thing about Wemby is this. Played a whole lot of minutes in game one of this series that Minnesota lost. Only playing 12 minutes is going to be a little bit of a fresher version of Victor Wembanyama in game five. Listen, I love Minnesota, and they're very talented. The pieces fit well, and they play with all kinds of heart and all kinds of grit, and I think they can take this series to seven. In the end, I just think the Spurs are just too athletic and too talented to get beat in this series.
0: Talking to Brian Geltzeiler here on BetMGM tonight, Westwood One Sports. He's Brad Evans. I'm Pat Boyle. Geltz is a host on SiriusXM NBA Radio, contributor to NBA TV. You can find Geltzeiler on Twitter at BGeltzNBA. Brian, speaking of Wemby, do you think any further punishment was warranted for him after that intentional elbow right to the neck / jaw of Naz Reid? I know you're an old school guy. Should he have been suspended for game five?
1: I thought so. I thought it warranted a one gamer. Yeah. You know, keep in mind, back in the David Stern era, Ron Artest had a very, very similar elbow. And we always talk about the old days and you know, how everybody was so much tougher in the old days. For a very similar elbow, Artest got seven games. Like, I just think you had to give him a game. And listen, they don't want to give him a game because right now he's a ratings machine. They get eyeballs to these games in a big way. And, you know, you would have to talk to a TV network, and I'm not sure which one it is tomorrow night. I'll tell you in a minute. But you would have to talk to a TV network to say, hey, are you okay with this? And which kind of stinks, but that's where it is. It's NBC Peacock.
0: How do you think NBC, by the way. NBC?
1: Yeah, how happy do you think NBC is going to be tomorrow night if Victor Wembanyama is suspended and the league did that? They're not going to like it. And I thought it was egregious. I thought the ejection was warranted. I thought a suspension was warranted. I guess the surprising part about that was you could have sent a message, at least with a little bit of a fine. But it's no suspension, no fine, as if we're okay with this. With that said, the league's trending this way. Listen, I thought what Isaiah Stewart did earlier in the season in that fight in Charlotte warranted a 15-game suspension. I really did. And the way he broke free and it was close to the crowd and it could have been really, really bad. They gave him seven. So Adam Silver's definitely been lighter on this stuff. And certainly this time of year is not a time that you want to go heavy. One other thing, and I've seen this all over social media, and it's very important to note this. There's been a ton of comparisons, including from Draymond Green himself, about the Draymond Green Game 5 suspension in the 2016 NBA Finals and Wemby not getting suspended here. You got to remember, Draymond wasn't suspended for that kick to LeBron James' privates. Draymond was suspended for too many technical fouls. He went over the technical foul threshold, which is why he was suspended. It was not because of the kick itself. This would have been because of the action itself. Here's the other thing that I think factored into the decision, because I know the league considers this stuff. Victor Wembanyama does not have a track record of these types of actions. And although he plays with an edge and he plays angry at times, he rarely is a guy that's going to do something dirty. And I think the league factored that in the decision to not suspend him and definitely not to fine him.
0: Oh, that's a great breakdown there, Brian. Tremendous breakdown. Okay, well, we've saved it for 10 minutes. I can't hold it in any longer. Let's get to my New York Knicks, shall we here, Geltz? I mean, what? What can you even say? I mean, it's basically they're making history every time they hit the floor. Seven straight wins in the playoffs. Six of them by double digits. Four of them by at least 29 points. They're breaking or tying records in almost every game. And yesterday, tied an NBA record. 11 threes in the first quarter. 18 threes in the first half. What's been the biggest change in this team from last year? Because it's essentially the same starting squad. But look, Geltz, I'm sorry, and I respect Tibbs and what he got out of this team, and I got a ton of respect for him. They were not capable of this last year under Tibbs. So what are the Knicks doing this postseason that has their fan base, me included, thinking screw the Thunder and Detroit and everybody else, the Knicks can hang a title banner in the Garden for the first time in 53 years. What has changed?
1: Well, first of all, I don't think that's a fair characterization of Tom Thibodeau. He, you know, he made changes on the fly when he did see changes that needed to be made. I think what has happened, and to be fair, Tom should have unlocked some of this last year, is running your entire offense through Karl Anthony Towns at the elbow. And listen, Mike Brown didn't do it all year. And when they were down 2-1 in the Atlanta series, he decided he had to try. And it has been something where Towns has looked in many ways like Nikola Jokic in terms of just giving him the ball at the elbow and let him just do what he does. The thing about Towns, the one spot where he's susceptible to being pushed off the elbow, he'll get pushed off at times and end up back at the three-point line. But the Knicks have accounted for that, and they've run a lot of actions to the strong side, whether it's Brunson going backdoor, whether it's bringing Brunson on a screen from the weak side all the way over to Towns to be open. There's been so many different Anunoby on the backdoors, finding some fake backdoors and some open threes for Bridges. They've been able to offensively do that with Karl Anthony Towns to find open shots for everybody. One thing that Knicks fans forget very quickly, and listen, Knicks fans are insufferable at times when it comes to Jalen Brunson, who's a fantastic player, okay? But he doesn't walk on water, guys, all right? With all that, and that was part of the problem, is Brunson wanted the ball in his hands at all times. Tom Thibodeau acquiesced to him and his father. And let that happen. Mike Brown, who I give him all the credit in the world, because you know what? If you're going to get fired from this job, get fired and go down your way. And Mike Brown's way was to say, we're taking the ball out of Brunson's hands. But Knicks fans forget, Jalen Brunson made his bones in this league as an off-ball player next to Luka Doncic. That got him a 4-year, $100 million contract from the Knicks because he was that good off the ball. Why not take him off the ball here when you have a passer as gifted as Karl Towns? We have 7 assists in the first quarter. And again, part of the reason the Knicks are making so many shots is because there's so many open shots. Here's the other thing that I've loved about the Knicks in this series, the discipline to attack Joel Embiid. Philly's best game was when Embiid wasn't playing. And they attacked him. I mean, they brought him to the ball every time. And if you're going to play drop coverage with Jalen Brunson running pick and roll, he is going to pick you apart. He's going to eat you alive. He loves the mid-range, and he's great at it. So, listen, that's what's happening. The other thing with the Knicks is this, and I think this is important to note, is that Karl Towns, and this is also where it's an unfair characterization of Tom Thibodeau, Karl Towns last year was a much less disciplined defensive player. He has been so much more disciplined by and large. And again, still early in the series, he found some foul trouble with stupidity on the perimeter. But Towns, when he has kind of stayed anchored to the paint, has really been effective. He stepped out to the mid-range a little bit to defend guys, and he's one of the best defensive rebounders in the sport. So when you want to look at what's happened, you know, what's been the big difference in the Knicks, it's been the fact that, listen, as much as everybody prays to the church of Jalen Brunson, Karl Towns is the most important player on the Knicks, and Mike Brown has turned around and made him the center of the universe, and the Knicks are now humming along like a team that's a threat to win the entire NBA championship.
2: Oh, Brian, we are very symbiotic because Pat and I were just talking about how valuable Cat was in the last segment. He is absolutely the key to this team's ultimate success. So we're very much on the same page. Brian, let's talk NBA lottery because it went down yesterday. The Washington Wizards earned the number one overall pick. If you're the Wizards, you're in that front office. What do? Do you go A.J. DeBonta out of BYU at number one overall? Do you go with somebody else, or do you trade down? If a deal is made, who do you see maybe making a mammoth move and moving up to grab the top pick?
1: Well, first of all, keeping the pick is a very good option, and I would take A.J. DeBonta with the first pick because I just don't know that you see a 6'9 player with his build who can do what he can do offensively with the profile, the physical and athletic profile, to be a high-end defensive player. Hard worker, great kid. To me, you can't go wrong doing that. But I also would say this. Because he is so coveted, because there's teams that also covet Darren Peterson, who's an incredibly talented player who really has gotten a lot of bad press for the player that he is when you actually break down what happened. He averaged 20 a game for Kansas this year in a Big 12, guys. I mean, I know he missed a third of the games, and there was a lot of the stuff with the in and out of the lineup, with the cramping. He's still as smooth a guy as you're going to find, and one of the most NBA-ready guards you'll ever see come into this league at the age of 19 years old. But with him, Washington, I definitely shop the pick a little bit and just see what someone's willing to do. My point being is that if someone wants to trade up for DeBonta and give you some future first and maybe a good player, like I think you have to listen. You're crazy if you don't listen. Now, again, if they're not willing to step up big, who knows what Utah is willing to give you to move up one spot? Okay, Utah's got a very interesting situation because, again, DeBonta went to BYU. They'd love to have him. He'd be very comfortable there. They have Walker Kessler as a restricted free agent. They turned down a couple different times first-round picks and trades for Walker Kessler. Walker Kessler has not played a lot in the last 2 years. He's been hurt a ton, and somebody out there, because he's highly regarded, is going to offer him a ridiculous contract in restricted free agency. So you wonder, if you're the Jazz, are you a little proactive about that? See if you can move him in a package if someone's interested in paying him, and see if you can, you know, pull a third team in or make him part of that kind of deal and move him to see if you can move up, take the bounce. You'd have to put a couple future picks in. But keep in mind, you know, listen, they have a situation where they got a lot of picks from the Donovan Mitchell deal and a lot of picks from the Gobert deal. They just threw a couple of picks around to grab Jaren Jackson Jr. from Memphis. Utah's not afraid to throw a couple of picks around if it's going to put them in the right spot. And if you're the Washington Wizards and it's Darren Peterson plus a couple of first-round picks and maybe another decent player there, you have to listen to that if you're the Wizards. You have to kind of keep your eyes and ears open there, because as much as they want to compete next year with Anthony Davis and Trae Young, who knows how long they're keeping Anthony Davis? They haven't signed. You know, he wants a contract extension. He was unhappy in Dallas because they wouldn't give him one. Now he's already unhappy in Washington. Hasn't played a game for the team. He's unhappy in Washington because they haven't given him one. So they have to, the Wizards still can't, as much as they made these short-term moves, they still have to think long-term for their future. And if somebody is willing to give you a Godfather type of offer and you trade down one spot or two spots, because again, you know, guys like Darren Peterson and Caleb Wilson and Cam Boozer, these aren't bad consolation prizes. These are wonderful players to have. And if you can load up the coffers and still get one of those guys, you'd be silly not to at least entertain it a little bit.
0: Yeah. Geltz, you're on a heater. You're on a heater right now, man. I mean, holy smokes. I'm loving everything you're saying. We're talking to Brian Geltzeiler here, BetMGM, tonight, Westwood One Sports, for another 2 to 3 minutes. Speaking of maybe a Godfather-like deal, Brian, what do you think of the latest Giannis rumors and reports here today that the Bucks are now seeking trades for the two-time MVP and that they'd like to get a deal done before the draft? How likely do you think it would be for any of these lottery teams to give up a pick that they're scheduled to make here in the next 6 weeks so that they can grab Giannis? Or do you think this trade is likely to go down in early July, if at all, this summer?
1: No, I don't think the trade's going to last to July. I don't think anybody wants the trade to last to July. I think the trade's probably going to be draft week, but I think they want to line up suitors now because they're nervous. They're nervous they're not going to get the volume of suitors that they need. And they're trying to strike now while the iron's hot. Listen, Houston needs to be in this for Milwaukee. Even if he doesn't end up in Houston, you need Houston to be part of the bidding because of the treasure chest of assets that they have. No matter what happens with the Spurs and the Thunder in these playoffs, neither of them are bidding on Giannis. They're not going to do it. So the thing is, you have Houston off a really disappointing year. You have them involved. This is a really good time to do that. The other thing I think they're keeping an eye on is the loser of this Detroit-Cleveland series could have an interest there, and there's certainly packages and players. Listen, for the Bucks here, two teams I'm going to tell you who were in the mix or have been rumored to be in the mix and had Giannis, they had Giannis aspirations, are not going to be in the mix. Number one is you're not going to see the Knicks in the mix even if they lose in the next round because they don't have picks. Milwaukee has no draft picks. They need to load up on draft picks. If you don't have draft picks, you're not getting Giannis, period. Okay? So I don't think you see Minnesota, even if they lose in this round, they don't have draft picks either. You have to be able to turn around and give Milwaukee 4 to 5 first-round picks and be able to give them swaps on the off years. If you don't have all those picks to give them, they're going to go to somewhere else. Now, the big fear for them, for Milwaukee, is that you're not going to be able to engage somebody on that level. But I do think Miami is a team that will help them a ton, even if Miami doesn't get them, because Miami wants to be in the mix for Giannis. They're going to give everything they have. Pat Riley is in his 80s, and he wants a win yesterday. And there is a universe and a package that Miami can do here where they could still keep Bam Adebayo, have enough around Giannis, use this year's pick to be able to definitely bring him in. And I think so that's a place you have to consider. Before Portland was sold to this cheap owner, I thought maybe they'd be a team that certainly would have enough because they have some of the Bucks picks from the Lillard holiday deal, and I thought they'd maybe be attractive to Milwaukee. But I don't know that you see any of these teams that just won the lottery saying, hey, you know what, I'm going to turn around and give my first-round pick for Giannis. You may get teams towards the back of the lottery. You know, the Warriors may look to bid and use this pick. The Hawks certainly may look to bid and use this pick. So I think you'll see some kind of bidding process. Bidding war, I think, goes a little far. Giannis comes with a buyer beware tag. This is a 31-year-old player that has now struggled to stay healthy 3 years in a row. The last two times his team was in the playoffs, he could not finish the playoffs because he couldn't stay healthy enough. He's got a major history of lower leg injuries. He's a physical player in the first place at the age of 31. And it's fair to say, not sure how much his game is going to age because of his physical style of play. So I think teams are looking at that, and good teams that think they're one player away from being over the hump, being able to contend, a Houston, a Miami, maybe they look to do something like that. But I don't think you get Atlanta, too, just went out in the first round of the playoffs. But I don't think you get somebody that thinks, you know, you're not going to turn around and have Utah make a big offer to think they can somehow transform their organization in some meaningful way. The one team that I think, you know, because of what happened yesterday in a lottery, that kind of is laying in the weeds a little with a Giannis package is the Clippers. Because this 26th pick that goes to OKC is the last pick being conveyed from the Paul George trade. Now, they still have, I think, a pick or two that went out for James Harden, but they have some draft capital here. And let's face it, maybe they're better off trading it before the league takes it away when they resolve this aspiration investigation.
0: People forgot about that, Kawhi Leonard. Oh, no, that's a legit company. No, definitely. All right, Brian, we got another minute or so here. So if you can give me an answer in 60 seconds, that would be great. I know it might be a little bit more complicated than that, but, you know, finally, do you think it was the right decision for the Warriors to extend Steve Kerr for another 2 years? Is this simply to align him with the end of Steph Curry's career, or at least Curry's time in the Bay Area? Because you got Jimmy Butler coming back next year. Who knows what they're going to do with Draymond? But is this basically just Kerr and Curry until they're both ready to leave the Bay Area?
1: And Draymond, I think all three guys want to come back, and I think they look at it this way. They have an expensive building to fill and some expensive luxury suites there. And people come to see these guys play basketball regardless of result. And I think Kerr enjoys being around Steph Curry. I think as hard as Draymond is, I think there's a lot of affection there with them. And I think these guys like being together, and that there's a competitive aspect to it. Come back and give it another shot. Now, Butler's probably not back till halfway through the year. And I've heard and seen a bunch of reports that his salary is out there. It's an expiring deal. It's a 1 year, you know, over $50 million salary. And it may be very useful to the Warriors to upgrade this roster, especially with them having a late lottery pick here. So I like the decision. I think for the Warriors right now, unless they're willing to break this whole thing down, why not keep Kerr and Curry and Draymond Green together? There is a universe that Butler does come back, they re-sign Porzingis, and they try to do this old guy thing and see what they can do. But I think, listen, I think all three of those guys have earned the opportunity to go out of Golden State on their own terms, and that's what Joe Lacob is doing.
0: Yeah, I mean, I get it, and they'll sell tickets, Brian. I think it's a disaster. I think they're a 40-win team or a 38-win team waiting to happen again, even if Curry stays healthy for the whole year, and I think they're probably a first-round exit. I just don't see them sniffing anywhere near the competition needed.
1: First of all, they can remake the roster. But more than that, you won four titles in the last 10 years and make six finals appearances. There's no such thing as a disaster. Like, you get to hang your hat on that a little bit. And I think that's kind of, if they can try to figure something out for one more shot, it's hard to say they're a 40-win team when you have no idea what they're going to do with the roster. They have a draft pick. They could trade Butler. You know, Pajemski's a guy that's got some value out there that I think it's possible to get moved. Like, I would kind of wait and see what Mike Dunleavy does before we start to pass judgment on who the Warriors are going to be next year.
0: Okay, that's fair. I think Mike Dunleavy's made a lot of bad decisions already, and it feels like keeping this thing together just for the sake of selling tickets might be another bad idea. But, Brian, I love that you're always willing to fight me and give your opinion. I appreciate that.
1: That's not his decision. That's an ownership decision. Remember that.
0: Okay. That's fair. Brian, we appreciate the time as always, man. Love all the insight, all the opinions. We really do appreciate it. It makes the show a lot better. So can't wait to catch up with you soon, my man.
1: You got it. Thanks so much. Take care. Bye-bye.
2: See you, Brian.
0: There you go. Brian Geldzeiler. On a heater. He was in flow state for some of those answers. Host on Sirius XM
2: yes,
0: NBA Radio. Yeah, a contributor to NBA TV. And again, Grant Hill once called him Tony Soprano. And, you know, some of those answers. He made sure he goes, no. Put some respect on Tom Thibodeau's name when I tried to bash Tibbs a little bit there. So we love Geltz. We appreciate him joining the show. All right, we got to take a break. 310-840-4910. When we come back, we'll get you a first scoreboard update here on the Cavs and the Pistons and also the Avalanche and the Wild. And we'll talk a little football because we had some very interesting news and notes that came out over the weekend that we'll get to. He's Brad Evans. I'm Pat Boyle. This is BetMGM Tonight at Westwood One Sports.
3: 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And who's done? 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
0: Westwood One Sports. He's Brad Evans. I'm Pat Boyle. The phone number to join the show is 310-840-4910. That's 310-840-4910. Huge shout out to Brian Geltzhauer for joining us last segment. Now, Brad, you said it. He's like encyclopedic with all of his knowledge of the NBA, yeah. Both current players, front offices, the picks that the teams have going back years ago. I mean, predictions, opinions. It was awesome. 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If you win your wager that was made with that token, you will receive extra winnings. All right, we're going to talk a little football here, some news and notes from the weekend, but just really quickly, let's get you a scoreboard update. We got two playoff games in action right now. Cavaliers jumped out to a very early big lead, leading by as many as 11 in this first quarter, and it's already gone. The Pistons have already erased an 11-point deficit in the first quarter. They lead at 19-18 here in Game 4. The Pistons have 11 points off of Cavaliers' turnovers, who have already turned the ball over. I read that wrong. The Cavs have 11 points off of six Pistons turnovers in the first quarter, and yet Detroit has already climbed back to take the lead. Tobias Harris doing it again, Brad. He's got 7 points and four rebounds to lead the way for Detroit. Meanwhile, for Cleveland, how about Jim Harden? I call him Jim when he plays well, because James is just like, James do you know that people call James and not Jim? So when James Harden is playing well, I call him Jim Harden. Jim Harden's got 11 points already in the first quarter. He might finish with 11 when the game's all said and done, but he's got 11 right now in the first quarter for Cleveland. So they're off to a great start from that regard, but they already did see an 11-point lead slip away. Okay, Brad. Over the weekend, our buddy David Njoku, who I'm a big fan of. I think the Browns kind of prematurely just dumped him to the side. Harold Fannin was great in his rookie season, but I still think this guy's a great tight end. And the Chargers, they picked him up here. Chargers signed David Njoku to a one-year, $8 million deal. So do we get a lot of heavy 12 personnel usage, run running back and two tight ends? Mike McDaniel, the new OC here for the LA Chargers. They've got Aronde Gadsden, who's coming off a pretty damn good rookie season. With Njoku, what do you expect to see from this Chargers offense, or do you think maybe this is just an insurance option?
2: No, I think they're going to run more 12 personnel. I mean, they were dead last in that category last year. Just around 5% of their personnel packages were of the 12 personnel variety. Now, Mike McDaniel didn't run a whole lot of two tight end sets in his own right on South Beach as Miami was number 28 and 12 personnel last season, trying that out around 10% of the time. But, I mean, I know Harbaugh has openly expressed his desire to feature the tight end a little bit more. You mentioned Aronde Gadsden, a guy that certainly was a breakout sensation for the first half of the season, really tailed off in the second half of the season before having a slight resurgence very late in the year. They need him to put together a consistent 17 weeks, assuming he's going to be on the field the entire time. But David Njoku, A, gives them a variety in their personnel packages. B, gives you that insurance pause, as you mentioned, Aronde Gadsden. As Njoku only had a 95.2 passer rating when targeted last season, rather subpar. That was tight end 29. He's got the separation skills, sticks out like a sore thumb, especially in the red zone, where he gets some of those Njoku stomps in celebration. It's going to be his age 30 year. I get a little bit older, but still a savvy and proven veteran. Mike Clay at ESPN's got a projected four. Let's see, just 42 targets, 29 receptions, 298 yards, and three touchdowns. That's tight end 35 in fantasy. I think he's going to be a top 30 tight end, and I think he's got a flirt with around 450, 500 yards, handful of touchdowns as well. Again, given his ability to get that separation and just how physical the competition is. And assuming two more of those 12 personnel packages. So a win for Justin Herbert, a win for this offense. Man, I'd like what the Chargers have been putting together. And they're going to have to really fire on all cylinders anyway offensively if they're going to want to compete in what is sure to be a rough and rugged AFC West, possibly including but more likely excluding the Las Vegas Raiders.
0: Yeah, look, I think Mike McDaniel might have to kind of reinvent his offense this upcoming season. You know, you mentioned he doesn't use a lot of 12 personnel. He also has a much different kind of offensive subset of talent here in the Chargers with the Chargers than he did with Miami. He doesn't have the speed, so he doesn't have the burners. You know, again, Ladd McConkey and Quentin Johnston, two pretty good receivers. Ladd McConkey's got some speed, but these aren't like the speed of Jalen Waddle and when he had Tyreek Hill. You know, running the crossing routes and all that stuff and all these crazy pre-snap motion. Like, I don't know how well that's going to work with the Chargers. Now, again, everybody uses pre-snap motion now, so I'll expect the Chargers to use it in some regard. But, you know, again, you just look at these. And, again, the other receivers, Trey Harris, Brendan Thompson, there's not a lot of names that'll scare you. So, yeah, I think just kind of out of necessity, they're going to use tight ends, bigger offensive line. And more so, what's the most important thing, Brad? Protecting Justin Herbert. So I think they're really going to kind of lean into being a run-first team. They got Amarian Hampton, who had a really good rookie season. They signed Keaton Mitchell in the offseason, two-year deal for him. They still have Kamani Vidal to add a third mix in there as well. So I think they're going to be run-first, and I think they're going to try to use some play action off that where they're looking to keep Herbert protected and then give him some time to throw the ball down the field on the times that they do want to. But I think that, you know, again, it's going to be interesting to see the first couple of weeks with this Chargers offense, now with Mike McDaniel calling it and with some different looks in here. But, yeah, I think we can definitely expect to see more beefy offensive lines from the Bolts indeed. Speaking of which, Chargers offense coordinator Mike McDaniel reportedly has a plan to improve Justin Herbert's footwork, his timing, in his anticipation and what could be, quote, the best football of his career. So over or under, Brad, 25.5 passing touchdowns this season for Justin Herbert.
2: I think it's barely going to be over. This is a very healthy offensive environment. And, you know, regardless of what your feelings are about Mike McDaniel as a head coach, he's a brilliant offensive mind. He is one of the best OCs the entire of the NFL, in my opinion. He is going to rebuild this offense, and he is going to make it more efficient, more effective overall. And I think Herbert's going to really stand to benefit. Number 15 last season in adjusted completion percentage. You look at some of the other key categories, number 16 deep ball completion percentage. He was only number 23 in red zone completion percentage. So that's where McDaniel has got to prove his game and having the likes of Njoku to go along with a Quentin Johnson, go along with a McConkey Donkey and Ladd McConkey. Marvin Hampton's got some tacky hands on the backfield as well. He may catch four or five touchdowns this season. I think Herbert's going to be in that 26 to 28 touchdown range. And if you want to spend it for fantasy purposes, he's a guy right now, quarterback nine is his average draft position at 74.30 overall. I think that's fairly priced. I wouldn't go much higher than that. But I certainly say he's not going to be worth, you know, more of a discount from there. A guy should be a back-end quarterback one in 12-team format. So mark me down for 27 passing touchdowns exactly for Justin Herbert.
0: I'm going to put him under, even if he's healthy and plays every single game this year. I mean, again, the last 4 years, here's Herbert's passing touchdowns, 26, 23, 20, and 25. Now, in 2023, he was injured and only played 13 games, but still, I think since the first couple of years of his career where they had Shane Steichen as his OC in 2020, then they went to Joe Lombardi. That was the, like, let Herbert throw the ball 50 times. He's got a rocket arm. We're going to air raid this thing. Since then they went to Kellen Moore, and then the last 2 years it was Greg Roman, and it was, again, along with Jim Harbaugh coming to town, it was like, let's protect. Let's be efficient. Let's not turn the ball over. Let's play kind of conservative. And I just don't expect, you know, Herbert to be throwing the ball 50 times. Like we said, with the personnel that they now have on this team, I expect it to be kind of run first approach. I don't think Herbert's going to be slinging it a ton. So I'm going under. I think he maybe only throws for 24, 25 touchdowns again. And that's even if he plays every single game. I don't think we can't expect the stats he put up in his first couple of years. It's a different offense with a different head coach and a different strategy. Phone number to join the show, 310-840-4910. We'll talk some more football when we come back, including when we might expect a Bo Nix return, along with Daniel Jones, two guys coming off of season-ending injuries. One happened way sooner than the other. What should we expect from those quarterbacks and those teams? He's Brad Evans. I'm Pat Boyle. 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
12: Welcome back. BetMGM tonight, Westwood One Sports. He's Brett Evans. I'm Pat Boyle. Phone number to join the show, 310-840-4910. The Cavaliers have retaken the lead with an 11-3 run against the Detroit Pistons. Game 4 of this series, Cleveland down 2-1. They now lead at 32-31 here. And Donovan Mitchell has yet to score a single point, and they're winning this game. That's pretty, pretty remarkable. Spida is 0-for-6 from the field, but Jim Harden's got 11. Evan Mobley's got 7. Max Strus already's got 5 points. And for Detroit, it is Caris LeVert off the bench with a dozen. I mean, I just literally watched him make like 5 shots in a row in the span of 5 minutes. Crazy. But the Cavs lead at 32-31. And then on the ice, I know producer Brandon Combs thought the Avalanche weren't going to lose a single game, maybe at all. Well, not only did they lose Saturday, they're losing again here in Game 4. The Wild have a 1-0 lead under 2 minutes to go in the first period. After getting dominated in the first two games, Minnesota returned the favor in Game 3. And now Danila Yurov with a power play goal in the first period has Minnesota up 1-0 in game four. Let's continue our football conversation here, though, Brad. Two quarterbacks coming off of injury. One, torn Achilles in Daniel Jones, happened in week, what was it, 8, 9? Maybe a little bit later than that. Yep. And then the other, Bo Nix, who got hurt right on the final, one of the final plays, right before the AFC title game.
13: The final play. Yeah.
12: Yeah, the final play, that nasty broken ankle. Both look like they've got a good shot of coming back before training camp here. Let's start with Bo Nix. NFL reporter James Palmer saying he's got a good chance of returning to the field for June minicamp coming off that broken ankle. So what are the expectations, in your opinion here, Brad, for Bo Nix and the Broncos offense this season? Because it was a lot of ups and downs last year, and then we never really got to truly see what they were going to look like in a big, big game because, you know, they had to go to their backup against the Patriots in the AFC title game.
13: Yeah, look, I think Bo Nix, he's got a great arsenal around him. You know, starting your running back, got J.K. Dobbins there, and you got R.J. Harvey. Jonah Coleman is a sleeper special, somebody they got late in the NFL draft who could be a goal line gremlin of sorts. You add Jalen Waddle, of course, this offseason. He paired with Cortland Sutton. You got Pat Bryant from the IL coming back along with Marvin Mims and Troy Franklin.

0: been really up and down for them. We'll see what version Evan Engram shows up. But, you know, I think Nix is going to be damn good. I think he's going to be a borderline quarterback one for fantasy football purposes. I look at his ADP right now, about quarterback 16. The downside of my concern with him is mobility. Is he going to be able to go out there and run for 350-plus yards? I mean, last season, he's got him went for 356. And he had 5 rushing touchdowns. Can he match that level of output? I think it's, you know, up in the air. You know, that's a pedal issue, and sometimes, you know, you break your ankle and you just lose a little bit of pep in your step. But he could make up for that loss with the efficiency through the air. I think he's got to throw at least 25 touchdowns, and I think the Broncos are going to be in the running for the AFC title this year. They are really structurally sound across the board.
1: Yeah, again, it's hard to pick against Sean Payton in this offense. I just think that, I don't know, man. I think they could be due for some regression here. With all the slow starts they got out to in the first half last year, and then they, you know, kind of relied on their defense and some late game heroics from Bo Nix in that offense last year. They better have a solid run game this year. That's all I'm saying. Because if you're asking Bo Nix to do a lot of it, you know, again, I know they made the big trade for Jaylen Waddle. That should give this team another layer of threat through the air. But for the most part, I'm not so sold on Bo Nix and this Broncos offense being a top 10 unit this year. What about the Colts here really quickly in like 30 seconds, Brad? Daniel Jones, yeah. This is from head coach Shane Steichen of the Colts, quote, could participate in 7-on-7 drills during organized team activities later this month, although he noted the team's going to be cautious. Modern medicine's a hell of a thing. He tore his Achilles in November and not only ready for training camp, he'll be ready for 7-on-7 drills in May? I mean, holy smokes, Daniel Jones looks like he's going to be ready for week one.
0: Yeah, he's a modern-day Wolverine, you know, one in real life, using the fictional cartoon character, comic book character. It's crazy, his healing power, and just how fast he'd be able to recuperate from a nasty, gnarly injury. I think he's going to be there week one. I think he's a guy that's going to throw for at least 3,700 yards. I think he's going to throw for at least 20 touchdowns. Now, he's not going to run a whole lot. He's going to be more pocket-tied, but that offense can certainly move the chains. Got Jonathan Taylor. I got Daniel Jones for a dollar in a super flex league. Ooh, baby. He's got to be kept.
1: All right, Brad. We'll bid you adieu, brother. Can't wait to chat more hoops, puck, football, baseball tomorrow, man. Enjoy the rest of your Monday.
0: Adios, amigos.
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9: We're not adults, so just be there and like listen. 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
8: 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All right, to kick off the solo portion here of the show, my top 5 takeaways from the weekend. Let's get right into it because I got a lot to say. Number 1 for me, the primetime game last night, the Spurs and the T-Wolves. Minnesota comes back to win and even the series up at 2 games apiece. Victor Wembanyama cost the Spurs the game and maybe the series. And he also should be suspended for game 5. The more I watch that elbow to the throat of Naz Reid last night early in the second quarter that got Wemby ejected from the game, it's an insane decision, an insane move. I mean, he wound up, there was a wind up, and he swung his elbow with the intent to make contact, and he gets Naz Reid literally right in the jugular. Right in the jugular. At first, when I first saw it live last night, I thought it was the jaw, and then you watch back, and you see it right in his throat. Right in his throat. I don't care that you're 7'5". So what? If he wasn't, then what? It would have landed a Naz Reid.

0: head, or like that, there was a windup with an intent to make contact. Not only was the ejection warranted, he should be suspended for game five. There was a precedent that was set by the league. Ron Artest, Meta World Peace, getting 7 games for basically doing the same exact thing to James Harden. Draymond Green gets a game suspension for stomping on DeMontis Sabonis' chest a couple of years ago in that Warriors-Kings series. Hassan Whiteside gets a 1-game suspension for elbowing Boban Marjanovic. So if you want to say with the first two, oh, well, it's Ron Artest, what do you expect? Oh, it's Draymond Green, what do you expect? The NBA needed to make an example. Those guys had a track record. Hassan Whiteside didn't have a track record. And you want to talk about the letter of the law? It's in the rule book. A punch. Somebody throws a punch at somebody else and connects. Not only is it an ejection, it is at least a 1-game suspension. So how is an elbow any different? How? And don't tell me he's aggressively trying to clear space because the T-Wolves are hacking him, or they're playing physical, or they're bullying him. No. He was trying to make contact. There was a windup, and he crushed him right in the jugular. So, but if he used his fist, then it's a 1-game suspension, because he used his elbow, it's not. You know what this is? It's as clear as day. This is Adam Silver in the NBA making sure that Victor Wembanyama plays the game, that he plays the game tomorrow night. That's what that is. It's making sure Wemby, a ratings jackpot for the NBA, 7'5" alien that can score 40 points, can grab 20 rebounds, can tie an NBA record with 12 blocks in a playoff game. It's to make sure that guy plays. And I think that's a joke. I think we're now putting, this is where people that want to complain about sports and, oh, sports are rigged and all this stuff, or, you know, the NBA's got an agenda. I got to be honest, man. This is where they look like they have a coherent argument. This is where the NBA has crossed into entertainment rather than a governing body for sports that has rules and laws that need to be followed. Because it's an elbow and it wasn't his fist, he's clear of a suspension. Come on. I mean, we had Brian Geltzeiler on the show an hour ago. Geltz, SiriusXM NBA radio host. Long time respected voice of the game. And he said he should have been suspended for game five. It ain't just me. That's a guy that has seen the old school bully ball of the 90s and the bad boys of the Pistons and the rough and tough days in the 90s and the 80s and how basketball where it used to be in its glory days. And Ryan Geltzeiler said he should be suspended for game five. So he's not going to be suspended. He's not even going to get fined. That's the craziest part. You don't want to give out a suspension. Slap him with a $100,000 fine, $50,000 fine. You didn't get nothing. Didn't get anything. Because what? The stupid argument that, well, his ejection, that's punishment enough. No, it's literally not. Because if it was a punch, according to the rules, he would have also gotten a 1-game suspension. It's not enough just to be kicked out of that game. It would be enough if he gets suspended for the next game. You can't do that to somebody. I don't care what you think the NBA should or should not look like anymore with the physicality. And I like when it's rough. I like when it's physical. You know, you see the way that the Stanley Cup playoffs are being played. They're allowed to fight after the whistle. That's a physical sport. Guys are playing with broken bones and whatnot. I would wish the NBA would be more physical like that. And the playoffs have been physical. And I don't mind a little pushing and shoving. You can't elbow somebody in the freaking throat, man. There's a certain line you just can't cross. And he crossed it. But he's getting off basically scot-free. He was never, never going to avoid getting kicked out of that game last night once he did that. That's forcible contact above the neck. So I'm glad that they at least followed the rule and didn't keep him in the game. But Wemby should not be playing tomorrow night. It's as simple as that. 310-840-4910. And I think, you know, he obviously cost him the game. Even though the Spurs had an 8-point lead in the fourth quarter, and you make the argument, Wemby's in the game, they win it. And I know Minnesota, they, you know, they had the lead for most of the first half. When Victor Wembanyama's on the floor, you can't tell me the Spurs are not at their best or that they're better without Wemby. I know they played better for the second half without him. You know, then you get into the whole mindset of like, okay, are they playing, you know, a little bit, you know, they're not playing tight, they're playing loose because they feel like maybe they got nothing to lose, right? They talk at the halftime and they tell each other, hey, we got nothing to lose, guys. And, you know, these are grown-ass men. Like, these are pro adults. Let's not act like they're not human, that they don't have human emotions. And I think that's what happened. I think Mitch Johnson, their head coach, brought them together at halftime and said, hey, we don't have Wemby. We shouldn't win this game. Go out and play like it. Play loose. And that's exactly what they did. And I think a lot of it is also Minnesota plays down to their competition. And Anthony Edwards said that in the postgame. He goes, you know, shout out to those guys. They play great without Wemby. And I think we thought maybe it might be easy. And they, you know, they came out in the third quarter and they kicked our butts. And that's the Timberwolves. That's who they are, man. They play up to their competition. They play down to the competition. And I think they came out in the third quarter and thought, all right, no Wemby, no problem. We're at home. We'll win this game. We've won shorthanded against the Nuggets, against Jokic and Denver. We can't win against the Spurs without Wembanyama. And they almost learned a hard lesson that put their season on the brink. But then the reason I think Minnesota can still win this series, and I think it's the reason they will win this series, I'm still sticking with the T-Wolves, is because of Anthony Edwards. It's because of Ant-Man, who in last night's game, 36 points, 6 rebounds, hit so many tough shots. I mean, in the fourth quarter, he had a series where he hits a tough layup, then he hits a step back three, and that gave that pulled the T-Wolves within two with about, what, like 5 minutes left, 6 minutes left? And from that point on, you saw the game change. You saw the game turn right there. Because of Anthony Edwards, who I don't think I need to remind you, but I'll do it anyway, suffered a hyperextended left knee and a bone bruise in game 4 against Denver, and initially was supposed to be out multiple weeks. And he came back 9 days later in game 1 of this series and scored 18 points in 25 minutes off the bench. And we debated this last week on the show. And we said, is this an injury where maybe Anthony Edwards gets worse as the series goes on because he's playing injured and the risk of re-injuring that is so high that it's inevitable? Or is this something where Anthony Edwards is only going to get better as the series goes on because time will heal his wounds? And with each passing game, yeah, the physicality of this series is going to be, it'll wear on you. But as long as he doesn't re-aggravate the injury, that knee is going to continue to heal with each passing day. I think it's the latter. I think that's what's happening. I mean, last night he played 40 minutes. And in the fourth quarter of the first couple of games, you could see there was that trickle off, that, you know, his performance was kind of trickling as the game went on. Because he probably shouldn't have been playing, and he's out there playing 25, 30 minutes with a busted up knee. But now here in the span of 7-8 days, 9-10 days now, that's healed. And I think Anthony Edwards, maybe he was 70% at the start of this series health-wise. I think he's probably close to 90% now. And you're telling me Anthony Edwards, game tomorrow, and then game 6, which they're already guaranteed to have on Friday, I think he's 100% by Friday. A healthy Anthony Edwards is beating the San Antonio Spurs. The way he's playing right now, and they're getting contributions enough from the other guys on the team. You know, Jaden McDaniels did a great job defending De'Aaron Fox last night, forcing him to just 8-for-23 from the field. You know, Stephon Castle needs to have the ball more in his hands. Dylan Harper needs to have the ball in his hands more. But Jaden McDaniels is doing his normal elite defending. And he had 14 points. Rudy Gobert, when they've got the double big lineup on the floor with Gobert and Naz Reid, that's a way to attack Wemby. It's a way to attack San Antonio. And Now, last night, I said it earlier in the show, without Wemby, Chris Finch played with some more coaching freedom. He took Gobert off the floor, put Ayo Dosunmu on the floor, and that gave the T-Wolves an extra added layer of athleticism, especially on that one inbound play with like less than a minute to go where you thought for a second, oh my God, they might choke this game away. And they literally like launched like a full court pass because they had to get it in before an 8-second violation. And Ayo Dosunmu makes like a Roddy White, Anthony Edwards literally said, shout out Roddy White, makes like a Roddy White catch, and the ball bounces off his foot to keep it in bounds. Like, they've got enough athleticism to match San Antonio's. They've got enough speed. They've got enough length. And I still think San Antonio's lack of playoff experience, it didn't hurt them at all against Portland because that was another mostly inexperienced team, and the series was short. Game 6, Game 7. The fact that Minnesota's been to the conference finals each of the last 2 years, it's going to show. It's going to show in those two games. Even if they, I think they can win tomorrow, but even if they lose, I'm confident they'll win at home on game 6, and I think then they can take it in San Antonio in game 7. And San Antonio had a tremendous opportunity to go up 3-1 last night, and Wemby got himself kicked out of the game. He cost him the game. And he might cost him this series. 310-840-4910. Second biggest takeaway from the weekend. The Knicks are winning the NBA title. And the Oklahoma City Thunder be damned. And the Pistons and the Cavs and everybody else be damned. Because the Knicks have finally found the formula. They have found the formula. And I'll say it. As somebody that has a lifelong's worth of love and respect and appreciation for what Tom Thibodeau did for this Knicks franchise, taking them from the dirt, from the dumpster, the butt of everybody's jokes, and rising them up, building them up, molding them into a playoff contender, it can never be forgotten because the Knicks wouldn't be where they are right now without the last 4 or 5 years that they had Tibbs coaching this team. But as a diehard Knicks fan, I said it before the season ended last year when they lost the first two games at home to the Pacers, and the day they got eliminated, I said, I think it's time to move on from Tibbs. I had people tell, oh, you're nuts. You're an animal. You're not a real fan. You want to go back to the way things were, that grass ain't always greener. I said, okay. Okay. Let's find out who's right. And now I got many of my same fellow Knicks fans and a lot of folks that talk ball and a lot of people that would like to see the Knicks lose saying, hey, you know what, Pat? Mike Brown's a damn good coach. Mike Brown might be the coach that this team needed. And I didn't hear it in the regular season because despite 53 wins, the Knicks finished third in the Eastern Conference behind Boston, behind Detroit. There's plenty of criticism to be found during the regular season. I didn't hear it. I'm only starting to hear it now in the last couple days here. Wow, Mike Brown, what a coach. Look at this offense. And so they needed to make that move. And look, they got to get to the finals first. You can't lose in the conference finals and say that Mike Brown was better than Tom Thibodeau, but I mean, come on, look at this offense. Look at this offense, and it's subtle adjustments, right? Because it's the same Knicks team for the most part. It's the same starting lineup. Brunson, Cat, OG, Josh Hart, Mikal Bridges. It's the same starting lineup. This starting lineup was not capable of doing what the Knicks have done last year. And it had nothing to do with the matchup because they struggled to put away a very young, inexperienced Pistons team a year ago. And yeah, they had the great feat of beating the Celtics. I still think the Knicks would have beaten the Celtics no matter what in the second round. I mean, and Tatum wasn't 100% anyway, so good luck getting through another series like that. He would have risked re-injuring his Achilles or something else. They sweep the Sixers. And you could say, oh, Philly wasn't that good of a team. Philly beat Boston in the first round. And before Tatum even got hurt and had to miss game 7, they got that to a game 7. The Knicks are breaking or tying NBA records. The league hasn't been around for 20 years. The league hasn't been around for 60 years. The league's been around for about 80 years. The Knicks are breaking or tying playoff records on a nightly basis now. Since they were down 2-1 against the Atlanta Hawks, a switch flipped. This offense is operating at peak efficiency. All their screens are done with purpose, not just going through the motions. Jalen Brunson has been a willing facilitator. And yes, we know that Brunson can score when needed, but taking some of the pressure off of him, putting a lot more on Karl-Anthony Towns, and I still think they could put more on the shoulders of Karl-Anthony Towns. He needs to do more scoring. He needs to be more aggressive. He's becoming kind of the point center, right? Like a second point guard for this team. Because they're giving him the ball and they're letting him attack. And they're saying, all right, if somebody doubles you, pass it, kick it out to the corner. If not, take that freaking thing to the hoop, big man. And I still think Karl-Anthony Towns has more to be unlocked in his game. But he had 9 assists in the first half last night. Yesterday, 9. Like you're from Germany, 9. He had 9 assists. I mean, the Knicks beat the Atlanta Hawks by 60 points, basically. That was an NBA. They tied an NBA record for the largest lead at halftime in a postseason game. Yesterday against the Sixers, they hit 11 threes in the first quarter. That tied an NBA playoff record. They had 18 threes in the first half. That tied an NBA playoff record. They've won 7 straight games, 6 of them by double digits, 4 of them by at least 29 points. They are decimating the opposition. And I hope it's Detroit. I hope the Pistons win this series because as a Knicks fan, I want to see them do the exact same thing they did to the Celtics last year. Boston swept the Knicks in the regular season, and they smoked them on 3 of the 4 occasions. And the Knicks knocked them out. This year, the Pistons swept the Knicks in the regular season. 3 games, they crushed them every single time. And I want the Knicks to knock them out. And I think they will. And if it's Cleveland, I'll be laughing my way to the NBA Finals. Okay, Pat, sure. The Knicks get to the Finals. So what? You're not winning a title. Well, if it's Oklahoma City, which I expect it to be, because they're the best team, they got the best defense. The Knicks offense can break down Oklahoma City's defense. The Knicks have the size, right? Oklahoma City's got Hartenstein and Chet Holmgren. The Knicks have Karl-Anthony Towns and Mitchell Robinson. And you want to try the hack of Mitch. The Sixers tried it yesterday. Mitchell Robinson's starting to hit some free throws now. You better look out. Mitchell Robinson's starting to hit his free throws. That's a real dangerous proposition. Oh, let's just foul Mitchell Robinson. He can't make free throws. Guess again. Both of them in your eye hole on a couple of the possessions yesterday. And the best thing about sweeping the Sixers is that most likely OG Anunoby's good to go for game one now. It's not even like there's a risk of injury here. It's not even like, oh, well, the Knicks might be down a guy. And they played those last 2 games without OG Anunoby, and you couldn't even tell the difference. And the second biggest reason why I think the Knicks will beat the Thunder, or if I'm, God forbid, wrong, and it is the Spurs, it's because of the Knicks bench. Something that they didn't have under Tom Thibodeau, they have now. They have guys that can come off the bench and score 20. Deuce McBride yesterday, I mean, hitting threes in his sleep. Landry Shamet in game 3, hitting threes in his sleep. Mitchell Robinson, who's still one of the best on and off ball defending bigs that can defend point guards and twos and threes in addition to centers, coming off the bench. The Knicks have a bunch of dogs on this roster. And sometimes you have to learn how to lose before you can win. The Knicks have learned how to lose. In the second round, 2 years in a row, last year in the conference finals, not anymore. Not anymore, not without, and look, Mikal Bridges is, I mean, up until literally a couple of weeks ago, I would wake up screaming out of my sleep. I can't believe the Knicks traded 5 first round picks when they could have held on to that and had Giannis. Mikal Bridges, maybe he was just saving it for the playoffs. Because he's looked pretty damn good lately. Efficient. Hitting his mid-range shots. Hitting his threes now. Not just completely useless. Like he was in the first couple games of that Atlanta series. I shouldn't say maybe he was saving it for the playoffs because he was dreadful in that series. So the first couple against Atlanta. But since game 4 of that Hawks series, the last 7 games, Mikal Bridges has been phenomenal. He's been phenomenal. In the last five games, Mikal Bridges, 24 points, 17 points, 18 points, 23 points, 12 points. He shot 64% from the field for the entire series against Philadelphia. This isn't a guy that just dunks and hits layups. Mikal Bridges is basically shoots a mid-range jumper almost every time he gets the ball, or it's a catch-and-shoot three. And he shot 64% from the field against the Sixers. And if you go back the last five games, he is shooting nearly 70%. That doesn't make sense. It doesn't make any sense. The last couple of years, injuries have played a big factor in the Knicks' demise. Doesn't seem to be that way anymore. So I think the Knicks are winning an NBA title this year for the first time in 53 years, and I don't care if they have to go up against the Thunder or anybody else in the NBA Finals. 310-840-4910 is the phone number to join the show. We'll take a quick break. When we come back, why karma is a very real thing, as we saw it unfold in the NBA draft lottery yesterday. Plus, my thoughts on the Canadian Sabres series, and what a way to start Sunday Night Football this year in the NFL. We got some schedule leaks coming out here ahead of the Big Daddy on Thursday. I'm Pat Boyle. 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
1: Welcome back. 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I'm Pat Boyle, and the phone number to join the show is 310-840-4910. Again, that's 310-840-4910. 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If you win your wager that was made with that token, you will receive extra winnings. All right, let's get you a scoreboard update here. Then we'll get to some of your texts. We'll get to some of your tweets. If you want to call the show, it's 310-840-4910. They just started the third quarter. Game four between the Pistons and the Cavaliers. Pistons up 2-1 in this series. They win this tonight. They can try to close it out at home on Wednesday. It's 56-54 now. Cleveland just scored the opening bucket of the second half here. It was 56-52 at half. I mean, Tobias Harris continues to be the Robin to Cade Cunningham's Batman. And Tobias Harris is having a tremendous game again here tonight. 14 points, 8 rebounds, and 2 steals at half for Detroit. And he scored 20-plus in 8 straight games. That might be 9 after tonight. Cade Cunningham does have 12 points and 5 assists. Maybe most importantly, only 1 turnover so far for Detroit. And then how about the performance off the bench for Caris LeVert? 17 points. Here's what Caris LeVert has done the entire postseason so far. I'm just going to read you off his points by game. And we'll go recent and backtrack to the beginning of the playoffs. Here's his points. 6, 8, 0, 0, 2, 2, 2, 4, 3. Caris LeVert, 17 at the half. What a time to step up. Meanwhile, for Cleveland, Jim Harden, 15 points in the first half to go with 7 assists. He is stepping up. Now, can he step up in the clutch like he did in Game 3 on Saturday? And then Donovan Mitchell, who had just 4 points at halftime. He didn't score until about 5 minutes left to go in the second quarter. Well, Spida quickly getting into the act here. He just hit another 3. It's a quick, I think Donovan Mitchell has all 8 points here in the third quarter for the Cavaliers. He's got 12 now for the game. It's an 8-0 run to start the second half for Cleveland. They now lead 60-56. They were down by 4 at the

0: half. They're now up by four here after a chaotic first 90 seconds. Puts them in front. Timeout Detroit. So there you go. There's your up-to-the-minute analysis and update here of Cavaliers Pistons. Spida has woken up. Donovan Mitchell with a quick 8 points to start the second half. All right, on the ice, the Minnesota Wild are saying, oh, hold on just a minute. Everybody's picked to win the Stanley Cup. Not so fast. It was 1-0 Wild after they dominated Game 3 against the Avalanche to make it a 2-1 series deficit. They're trying to tie the series up at 2. They did lead 1-0, but just minutes ago, Nazem Kadri, who the Avalanche got back in a trade at the deadline this year, scored on the power play to tie it up at 1. That's where we stand, 1-1 right now, 9 minutes to go in the second period. All right, let's get to some of your texts and tweets here. You can tweet me at PatBoyle44, and we have Brian Geltzeiler on the show earlier tonight, and we were talking about what the Wizards should do with the number one pick. And Brad, my co-host, asked him if maybe the Wizards should think about trading it, and Geltzeiler did a great job. Basically, he'll take any scenario, throw at him, and he'll go through the possibilities. And, you know, he did say, you know, that something you got to listen to. You have to pick up the phone and listen to see what kind of offer you're going to get, because if it's a Godfather deal, you might not be able to turn it down. And so, Sports God tweets in, nope, PatBoyle44, Geltz sounds good, but Wizards have one option. Take AJ, meaning AJ DeBonza. Everyone needs to stop trying to ruin the Wizards moment. They have the opportunity to take their MJ, Kobe, D-Wade, Ant-Man, franchise-altering player that'll lead them to rings. You don't trade that for Walker effing Kessler or picks. You keep that guy who will likely be 25 to 30 points per game generational talent, unless the Bucks want to give Giannis or the Nuggets want to give Joker. Yeah, again, I don't think Brian Geltzeiler was actually saying that the Wizards should trade the number one pick. They probably should keep it and take A.J. DeBonza, but he did say, again, that's something you have to listen to. And after the Washington Wizards have done so many things wrong here over the last several years, why would you not at least pick up the phone and see what teams want to give you? If it's anything less than a trade that you simply can't say, maybe it is Giannis. You're telling me then you have Giannis, Anthony Davis, Trae Young? I still think Trae Young's a losing basketball player. I still think Anthony Davis is always damaged. But if you can get Giannis, I'll tell you what, Giannis is a more sure thing than A.J. DeBonza, at least right now. At least for a couple of years. You would have to listen. Anyway, we got some texts coming through. Chuck from Alabama says, you guys were 0-for on Friday. He's referencing to our Let's Go Streaking segment where everybody on the crew picks a batter to get a hit. Yes, we did go 0-for. I think it was the first time in the 5 weeks of doing the segment that we did. And Chuck from Alabama says, well, I hit. Langoliers came through. Tonight, Ildemaris Vargas gets a hit. And by the way, suspend Wemby's. Well, he said Wendy. I think he meant to say Wemby. By the way, suspend Wemby's ass 1 game and a fine. Yeah, I said last segment, I think Victor Wembanyama should be suspended for Game 5, but he's not going to be, and he's not even getting a fine. As for Chuck from Alabama's pick for a player to get a hit, Ildemaris Vargas, let's see if he is on the right track there, because I know the Diamondbacks game has already started, and Ildemaris Vargas is 0-for-2, so he might only have one at the top of the seventh. He's leading off the next inning, so he'll probably get 2 more cracks here. But Chuck, nothing like sending, you know, he did that the other night with Langoliers too. Nothing like making your pick for a game that's already started. But he's 0-for-2, so again, you're getting better value. And yes, Shea Langoliers did get a hit on Friday, and all of us went 0-for. I will say this, Chandler Simpson got a hit in his first at-bat for the Rays. That was my pick. Monty's going with Rafael Devers, going up against the Dodgers tonight. And let's see how Brad and Combs are doing, because I think they both picked a couple of Rangers here. Let's see. Combs had Corey Seager, and Brad had Jock Peterson. And so far, Corey Seager's 0-for-3, and Jock Peterson's 0-for-1. Damn. And again, that's a 1-0 game in the top of the seventh. So we'll see if Combs and Brad can get it going here. But I hit with Chandler Simpson, and again, Rafael Devers for Monty later tonight in the show. We got a text from a 774 number that says Knicks own the Sixers and turned their building into MSG South. Yeah, look, I mean, they really did. It was embarrassing. Embarrassing. It was pathetic to watch, really. You know, people, and I live in this city now. I'm a New Jersey guy at heart. New York City sports teams at heart. I live with my girlfriend in Philly. I still do shows, by the way, on WFAN in New York. I'm still doing Yankee postgame shows this year. My loyalty will never switch, but I do reside for the time being in Philadelphia. And people say this is a sports town, best sports town. I mean, your building got completely invaded and taken over. And now forget about game four yesterday. Oh, it was Mother's Day and it was 0-3. You really wanted people to hang on to those tickets? Well, if you're real sports fans, yeah, you would. And game three, the Knicks fans ran that building over. That's what happens. You try to geo-restrict Knicks fans from buying tickets. That didn't work. You try donating tickets. Good cause. Didn't work. Joel Embiid begged people not to give up their tickets, said, if you need money, I got you. Yeah, I want to see how many Venmos Joel Embiid sent out. I want to see how much money Joel Embiid actually gave to anybody, any Philadelphia sports fan. I'm not talking about charities that he donates to. I'm talking about just straight up anybody that reached out to him and said, hey, I don't want to sell my, you're telling me not to sell my ticket. Can you help me out? Can you wire me $500? $1,000? I'd like to see how many people that actually happened. I mean, you take a quick look at social media. Go to Awful Announcing, who posted some clips. Knicks fans not only taking over the building afterwards, out on the pavilion, outside the arena, just clowning Sixers fans. And I don't condone any kind of violence or, you know, saying, obviously anything you're not supposed to be saying beyond the lines of just some good old fashioned heckling. But like, imagine being a Sixers fan that goes to that game, watching your team get destroyed. The game's over at the first quarter and the Knicks are like tying NBA playoff records, and then walking outside and just having Knicks fans like swarm. It's all just blue and orange. And you're just getting like Knicks in four. Or like, trust the process. I saw a lot of clips like Knicks fans going, trust the, like, just nonstop. It was phenomenal. Phenomenal. We got a 708 number tweeting in, Pat, we need more of Combs yelling at you. Well, good news. We'll do hot or cold in about 40 minutes from now, so you'll probably get some of that. So don't you worry. 310-840-4910 is the number to join the show. All right, you want to get in some more texts, tweets, and calls? Tweet me at PatBoyle44. You could text or call the show at 310-840-4910. We'll get to more of your stuff when we come back, and I'll also give you more of my takes from the weekend. I'll pay off that tease, why karma is real. You saw it yesterday. I'm Pat Boyle. This is BetMGM Tonight right here on Westwood One Sports.
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1: Welcome back. 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I'm Pat Boyle. Phone number to join the show, 310-840-4910. Well, the Pistons have finally scored a bucket. They just snapped a Cleveland Cavaliers franchise record 23-0 run to start the second half. The Pistons led 56-50 at halftime, and then from 56-50 turned into 56-73.

0: 23-0 run for the Cavs, a franchise record, longest run in postseason in franchise history. I mean, you want to talk about saving your season. And Donovan Mitchell, who didn't have a single point with maybe, it was like 5 minutes left to go in the second quarter, and he had 4 points at halftime. Spider's got 22 points, and he's at the free throw line for more. He's got 18 points and counting in the first 6 minutes of this third quarter. I mean, this is flow state like I've never seen before. Holy smokes. Again, the dude didn't have a point with about 5 minutes left to go in the half. He's now got 23. And he hits both free throws. He's got 24. Wow. Cavs up big. Just like that. Now, can they hold on? You've seen big leads dwindle down in this series very easily. But the Cavs pulling away big time here, trying to tie this series up at two. And then on the ice, it's still 1-1 between the Avalanche and the Wild. That is a critical game four going on right now. Minnesota wins. All of a sudden, Colorado, the Avalanche, were 6-0 to start the playoffs. Now all of a sudden they'll lose back-to-back games. It feels like this series is there for the taking. But if Colorado can win it, then all of a sudden it's 3-1 going back home, and they look well on their way to the Western Conference Finals. So, yeah, it's going to be real interesting to see. Real interesting to see indeed how the rest of that game shakes out. We'll keep you posted on both. And then again, we got Thunder Lakers coming up in about 45 minutes from now. All right. I want to tell you why karma is a real thing. And if you didn't follow the NBA draft lottery yesterday, because it was Mother's Day, I mean, what a crazy day to put it on. Crazy day to put it, Mother's Day, Sunday afternoon, the NBA lottery? What? Why are we doing that? Anyway, the Washington Wizards, they get the number one pick, and they did have one of the top three odds of getting the worst pick. And it's the last year it's going to do this, by the way. Tanking crackdown from the big guy that's got a big spine, Adam Silver. Finally, we're going to crack down on tanking. We're going to flatten out the lottery odds so that basically if you're one of the worst three teams, you don't have the best odds. Teams that finish between the fourth and eighth worst records will have the best odds. So this is the last year of this current format. So the Wizards, they had the worst record in the NBA this year. They get the number one pick. The Utah Jazz get number two. The Grizzlies get the third. The Bulls, they luck out. They get the fourth. The Clippers get the fifth. And if you're thinking, well, how did the Clippers have the fifth pick? Weren't they in the play-in tournament? They were. They get the Indiana Pacers pick. The Indiana Pacers lose their first-round draft pick. They decided to tank. Disgustingly tank. Basically from the start of this season. Because they didn't have Tyrese Halliburton. So they thought they could just get away with tanking the season. We don't have Halliburton. We can't realistically compete for a title. We're just going to tank the whole year. And we'll see if we can get a top four pick. And then we'll be right back to competing for a championship next year. Look at this loaded draft class. It's got A.J. DeBonce. It's got Darren Peterson. It's got Cam Boozer. Caleb Boozer's Cam's brother. I don't think he ain't going in the top five. He ain't going in the first round. I don't think he's entering the draft. He shouldn't. Cam Boozer. We got all these. I mean, hell. Even if we slip to the fifth pick, we'll still have great chances. But then the Indiana Pacers did something. They flirted with danger. They rolled the dice at the trade deadline. They decided to take two first-round picks along with Benedict Mathurin, and they decided to trade him to the Clippers. Instead, and in return, they get reigning all-pro center Ivica Zubac, who's tremendous. Now, this year, Ivica Zubac didn't have nearly as good of a season. 14 points, 10 rebounds. He also only played 48 games with a fractured rib. But still, having Ivica Zubac on your roster after they lost Miles Turner in free agency last year, allow you see the Pacers squad. There is basically everybody but Miles Turner coming and Benedict Mathurin, because they traded him away, coming back next year along with the healthy Halliburton. Now you throw Avika Zubats into the mix. Hey, this can be a dangerous team. One of those first round picks the Pacers gave to the Clippers was unprotected unless it fell between 1 and 4, or if it fell between 10 and 30. So the Clippers get that pick. If the Pacers end up in the lottery, finishing anywhere between number 5 and number 9, and the Pacers had the second worst record in the NBA this year. So they had one of the top, they were tied, the top 3 odds with the Nets and the Wizards. Highest chances of getting that one number 1 pick. It would have taken some real bad luck to fall outside the top 4. And remember, as long as they were in the top 4, the Pacers keep that first round pick. It would go to the Clippers in a couple of years from now. And they have Avika Zubats, and they'll have a loaded freshman class to pick from in the top 4. Oh, the Pacers, they played this perfectly. Well, those ping pong balls, sometimes they bounce in some funny ways. And so again, Pacers finished 5th. That pick not in the top 4. That first round draft pick goes to the Clippers. And the Pacers miss out on drafting a generational talent in which there is plenty to pick from in this draft class. You tank disgustingly, pathetic, fold up the entire season from the get-go, you get what you deserve. Eat it, Indianapolis. Eat it, Kevin Pritchard, the team's president, who said, "Oh, I'm so sorry to the fans. We still don't regret the decision to trade for Zubats." Okay, well, you tanked the entire season. And I know that those fans that probably have, a lot of them have low IQ that are Pacers fans, they'll come back with season tickets next year, even though they just put them through hell and misery this season. But you don't get that draft pick. Feels good when karma actually operates in the real world. All right, we'll talk to Alex Cohen, play-by-play voice for the Cubs and other sports as well on Marquee Sports Network when we come back here on BetMGM.
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11: The pitch. 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
13: 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Let's talk some Chicago Cubs baseball, shall we? You heard the mashup there done by producer Brandon Combs. That was the voice of Alex Cohen, who is a play-by-play announcer for the Cubs and other sports as well on Marquee Sports Network. He's the host of Cubs Now on Marquee. You can find him on Twitter at VoiceOfCohen2. And he just called this past weekend series between the Cubs and the Rangers in Arlington. Alex, it's Pat Boyle. Thanks for joining us, man. How you doing?
14: Doing well. Thanks for having me on. I really appreciate it. Just enjoying the off day and getting ready for a series against the Braves and the Cubs. It should be fun.
13: Oh, yeah. Yeah, two of the best teams in all baseball this year. That's going to be great. And then you got the Northsiders against the Southsiders coming up later this week, Cubbies White Sox. And then they return home to put that historic home winning streak against the Brew Crew, their bitter rivals, next week. So it's going to be a lot of fun baseball coming up for the Cubbies here. Alex, what have we watched through the first 41 games of the Cubs season? It's been pretty special, to say the least. What can you tell us about this Cubs team and their success despite all the injuries that have befell this pitching staff?
14: Yeah, I mean, they're just so solid, especially from an offensive perspective. I know that they've been shut out the last two games against the Rangers, but prior to that, top 10 in baseball in pretty much every single statistical category from an offensive perspective.

0: perspective, and that's just because, you know, 1 through 9 in the order, there's no easy outs. I mean, when you have your 9-0 hitter, Dansby Swanson, among the league leaders in walk percentage and, you know, driving in, you know, what, top 10 runs. And then you have Say Suzuki coming back off of a knee injury and hitting like one of the best right-handed hitters in all of baseball. So, I mean, you have those guys. You have Nico Horner, who's been one of the most valuable players in baseball over the first 40-so-odd games. And Pete Crow Armstrong, I mean, despite some of his offensive struggles, I think his WAR is like 1.7 or 1.5. His B-WAR is in the 2s. So, I mean, he's playing a really nice brand of baseball. Michael Busch swinging like Michael Busch in 2025 over the last 15 games. So, I just named 5 guys in the Cubs order. They only have 9 guys when it comes to their starting lineup. So over half their lineup's been really, really productive. Their starting pitching has been solid. And Daniel Pulenzi's been one of the better relievers in baseball since the second half of the year. So they're pretty good. They're pretty solid. They're fun to watch.
1: Yeah, I mean, to say the least. Now, let's spin it forward here, because I know that my producer, Brandon Combs, who got you to come on the show here tonight, and he's a diehard Cubs fan. It's all he talks about. But rumors are flying with every major arm that might be available. Logan Webb, Sandy Alcantara, Freddy Peralta, to name a few. You know, Jed Hoyer hasn't been really willing to part with major prospects in recent years. But do you think this season could be different?
0: Yeah, I mean, I think that we're still really, really early when it comes to making a big trade like that. I know that some of the arms that were rumored, I mean, Sandy Alcantara for the Marlins, they were winning as of a week ago. Nathan Eovaldi for Texas, I mean, they're still right in the thick of things when it comes to the AL West, when, you know, they could win, you know, a series or two and probably be in first place. So I still think there's a lot of time to determine who is going to be traded, who isn't going to be traded. But I would imagine that with the loss of Cade Horton, with Matthew Boyd being out for an extended period of time, and Justin Steele, his return being a little delayed, that they would be active having conversation when it comes to the starting pitching market. So I wouldn't be surprised that if we talk on July 30th that there's a trade made, but right now it's still a little bit too early.
1: Okay, that's fair enough. Talking to Alex Cohen here on BetMGM tonight, Westwood One Sports. I'm Pat Boyle. Alex is one of the play-by-play announcers for the Cubs and other sports as well on Marquee Sports Network. He's the host of Cubs Now on Marquee, and just called their series with the Rangers this past weekend in Arlington. Who do you think? And I know it's early, Alex, so you know you could always preface that, but knowing what we know already about some of those other teams and the pitchers that play for them, who do you think out of those names, or maybe it's a name I didn't mention, who do you think would be the most realistic target out of those arms that the Cubs could target at the trade deadline?
0: Yeah, I mean, I think they would look for a right-handed pitcher, strikeout pitcher with above-average velo. Freddy Peralta makes some sense to me just because of his past relationship with Craig Counsell when they were on the Milwaukee Brewers, with Freddy being on an expiring deal and the Mets really struggling. There are some teams that have been back and forth with how well they play, then they struggle, then they play well, then they struggle. The Mets have been consistently poor for a long period of time, so if that extends into June, into the middle of June, I wouldn't be shocked to see them, you know, trade some of their expendable assets, Freddy being one of them, and I wouldn't be shocked if the Cubs were interested. So he's the guy who really sticks out to me.
1: I mean, that'd be something. Freddy Peralta in a Cubs uniform. That sends some chills down your back, I would expect. Alex, I played very briefly, not to toot my own horn. This is just because I'll just say it. I played very briefly with Nico Horner in the Northwoods League back in 2016. I never imagined he'd be one of the best second basemen in the league, but here we are. And yet I feel like Nico is still underrated and undermarketed across baseball. What do you think is the best part of his game, in your opinion? Is it his bat, his glove, or his base stealing ability? Because he's been elite at all three this year.
0: I would go all of the above. I would go that he just doesn't strike out much. I mean, every at-bat is a difficult one. And you go back to the last 2 or 3 years, like the strikeout rate has dropped considerably. It's always been above average, but now it's elite. Now he's drawing more walks. He's hitting for a little bit more power. I mean, it's just all coming together. His game is a full product now. You look at last year and he was, what, a top 10, top 12 valuable player in baseball. And he's been significantly better than that this year, Gold Club defense, plays every game, steals a bag or two, now hitting for power, and obviously doesn't strike out a walk. So he just does so many things right, and not many people do that in baseball nowadays. So I think just checking all the boxes of being a good baseball player, and then the power surge definitely like elevates him to another level. I think he's one of the best players in the game right now.
1: And that's really not hyperbole when you when you look at what he's doing. A .278 batting average with a .777 OPS, 4 home runs, 28 RBIs. But you know, again, you also throw 8 stolen bases in there, and one of the best gloves in the entire National League. Alex, I know the pitching staff is depleted, but the guys that are chucking have obviously been impressive for this team to rip off 2 separate 10-game win streaks already this year. So, in your opinion, who have been the most impressive arms on this team? And it can be starters or relievers. And it also, you know, it could be guys that you didn't expect to be having the years that they're having.
0: Yeah, it's Shota for me. I think Shota Imanaga pitching like Shota Imanaga in 2024 and the first half of 25 and not the second half of 2025. The fastball velocity is increasing. He's getting so many swings and misses. Remember, I mean, he's a left-handed pitcher that last year was sitting, you know, his fastball was 90 miles per hour. He's getting hit really hard. Now he's throwing 92. The splitter's working great. I mean, his last start, he struck out 10 with 22 swings and misses. I mean, he's got legitimate Cy Young caliber stuff so far this year. Small sample size, it's still a little bit early, but he's looking better than he did in 2024. He is a legitimate ace right now for this Cubs rotation at a time where they really need a legitimate ace.
1: We're talking with Alex Cohen here on BetMGM tonight. Westwood One Sports, I'm Pat Boyle. Alex is one of the play-by-play voices of the Chicago Cubs, who are 27-14, one of the best records in all of baseball. They're off today, but big week ahead, taking on the Atlanta Braves in Atlanta the rest of this week. Then their south side rival, Chicago White Sox, and then they return home to try to protect that historic home winning streak. Alex, you are an Indiana Hoosier alum, I've been told. How fun was it for you to watch what Kurt Cignetti and the boys did this past season? Did you get a chance to be a part of history in person and catch any of those games?
0: I did. I was actually at the national championship, which was incredible. I mean, like when I went to Indiana University, it was during their worst 4 years in sports history when, yeah, my freshman year was the Kelvin Sampson impermissible phone call year when they were number 7 in the country and he leaves and then they lose in the first round. And then I think they won like 12 combined games over the last, you know, 3 years of my college career when it came to Big Ten play. So, yeah, it kind of put a sour taste in my mouth. But if you would have asked all my friends and close people when I was there, we would have never thought in our, you know, deepest imagination and dreams that the Indiana Hoosiers would win a national championship in football over basketball in our lifetimes. But they did. And, I mean, Kurt Cignetti ran a really like a pro program. You know, they've got a bunch of linemen who were disciplined and didn't commit a lot of penalties. Obviously, when you have the first overall pick in the draft, that certainly helps. But, you know, you have 2 wide receivers who were drafted in, what, the top 4 rounds. You know, Omar Cooper was a first rounder. Surratt then goes to the Ravens. You have 2 NFL running backs. It's just they were so much fun to watch. They were treated, practiced, played, covered like a pro program. And, you know, when you can go down into Miami and beat the Hurricanes in the national championship, that's the icing on top of the cake. So it was special.
1: Yeah, big time. Finally, Alex, before we let you go, I am told you are a huge fan of Wawa gas stations. You put the people on to Wawa. Why is Wawa the go-to? Before you answer, I'm in New Jersey. I grew up in New Jersey. I know a thing or two about Wawa, and you're not wrong. But why is that the go-to?
0: I mean, I grew up in Philadelphia. It's nostalgic for me. I mean, I go to Wawa anytime, any day, morning, night. I go in there. I get my big jug of Wawa peach iced tea. You know, I go on the kiosk, get myself a honey smoked turkey hoagie with sweet peppers and mayonnaise. And, you know, that's just like my lunch of choice that I can go back to Philadelphia and just feel at home. So, yeah, I Wawa is something that I grew up on. I will defend it to the death. Is it like the best from a culinary standpoint? Probably not, but it's something that always puts me in the right place. So I'm Team Wawa forever.
1: Yeah, and then finally, Alex, talking with Alex Cohn here for another minute here on BetMGM tonight, Westwood One Sports, one of the voices of the Cubs on TV on Marquee Sports Network. Just to go back to Cignetti, you know, you said, you mentioned you went through the rough times with Indiana. Yeah, and it's like, why, like, this couldn't have happened like another 10 years, 12 years later? Like, are you freaking kidding me? But with Cignetti and what he was able to do, just, I mean, it was incomprehensible, I feel like, to our human brains a couple of months ago while it was happening. Do you think if he ever wanted to, do you think he could go to the NFL and be a successful pro coach?
0: I mean, I think if he wanted to, he could. But it's one of those things where he's really seemed to get all the resources that he wants at IU. And he's not at the age where he's like up-leveling for certain jobs. Like, if Kirk Cignetti was my age, 37, or even in his 40s, yeah, I would say probably his sights would be on the NFL and on the head coaching vacancies and the Black Friday coaching fires. But at his age and what he's doing and the resources that he's getting and the money that he's getting at IU, I wouldn't be shocked if he stays there for a long time. So I think that at the time of life that he's in and the program that he's been able to build, that'll probably stay at IU.
1: Okay, sweet. Alex, appreciate the time, man. I know the off days are very few and far between, so appreciate you hopping on with us here and spending some time and talking some Cubs baseball. It's an exciting season. Feels like 2016 all over again, I feel like, for a lot of folks. So we appreciate it, man. Hope to catch up with you soon.
0: Yeah, I appreciate it, man. Thanks for having me on.
1: You got it. There you go. Alex Cohn, one of the play-by-play voices for the Cubs. He also does other sports as well on Marquee Sports Network. He's the host of Cubs Now on Marquee, and you can find him on Twitter at Voice of Cohen and the number 2. And he called the Cubs series this past weekend against the Rangers. All right, we'll take a short break. When we come back, we'll get you a playoff scoreboard update from a historic third quarter in Cleveland. Can the Cavs tie the series up at 2 games apiece? And then can the Wild tie the series up at 2 games apiece against the Avalanche? We'll have some playoff scores for you when we come back, and your phone calls and your texts at 310-840-4910. I'm Pat Boyle. This is BetMGM Tonight here on Westwood One Sports.
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1: Welcome all back. 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I'm Pat Boyle. The phone number to join the show, 310-840-4910. Huge shout out to Alex Cohen, who joined us last segment. One of the play-by-play voices of the Cubs, mostly when Ugshambi is off. Alex does a tremendous job, though, whenever he is calling games on Marquee Sports Network. He called this past weekend for Cubs-Rangers. You can find him on Twitter at VoiceOfCohen2. So if you missed that and you want to hear more about how the Cubs have already went on two separate 10-game winning streaks, plus a currently active, historic 15-game home winning streak, which we'll see get put to the test in a week from now when they welcome the Brewers to Wrigley Field, and that could be for first place in the NL Central. 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Just search BetMGM Tonight. But again, I'm Pat Boyle, host of this show for the final 2 hours solo every night for 5 hours alongside Brad Evans Monday through Friday. That made it sound weird, probably. The show is 5 hours. I do all 5 hours. Brad does the first three with me. I do the last two solo. In case you're wondering, you're listening, where's that other loudmouth moron? Phone number to join the show, 310-840-4910. Speaking of loudmouth morons, we do have another one that works on this show, and he's the producer. He's Brandon Combs. Combs, you want to do a little hot or cold, brother?
2: Did you just call me a loudmouth moron?
1: I did. That's a term of endearment. You know I love you.
2: Oh, yeah. No.
1: As much as we go at it. You know, again, we had somebody text into the show about an hour ago. Pat, we need more of Combs yelling at you. So we might get it here.
2: And I appreciate that texter, because we do need more of me yelling at you, because you need to be yelled at a little bit more sometimes. Although they can see it. You know, they can't always see all the other times that I yell at you when we're not on the air. You know, I text you and yell at you, or yell at you in the chat, or, you know, yell at you through social media. I'm always yelling at you. It's kind of what we do.
1: You don't yell at me that much.
2: Nah, kind of do.
1: Nah, you love me.
2: You are one of my favorite people. I will tell you that. You're one of my favorite people to yell at.
1: Thank you, Combs. That means a lot.
2: Hey, anything I can do to make your day better, buddy. You ready to get
1: all right? You make it better by doing some hot or cold with me.
2: All right. Well, let's do it. All right. Look, So I'll tell you the story after. I want you to answer this first, because then I'll tell you the story after, because it might change the way you answer this. So okay. Just because you have two teams in your city does not mean you have to hate one, the one that you do not root for. Hot or cold?
1: I can see an instance where this is hot, but I think for me, you basically have it too. Oh, not really. I think it's only the Cubs and the White Sox, right? Where there's two teams in the city of Chicago.
2: Correct.
1: But for New York City, it's every sport. Football, you have the Jets and the Giants. Baseball, you have the Yankees and the Mets. Hockey, you have three teams, if you count New Jersey, Devils, Islanders, and Rangers. And then basketball, you got the Knicks and the Nets. As a Knicks fan, I can't stand the Nets. But that's mostly recently with Kevin Durant and Kyrie Irving. Football, I don't hate the Jets. I hate some of their fans. There's some obnoxious freaking Jets fans, and they've really been put in their place in the last decade, so we haven't really heard much of them. So I don't necessarily hate the Jets as much. Mets, they're kind of little brother. They've always been little brother. They're getting chirpy the last couple of years with Steve Cohen. But so yeah, you know what? Unfortunately, I feel like I do hate the other teams that I don't root for the most part. But I could see a scenario where you don't have to.
2: Yeah, look, and the reason why this came about is because I was talking with our boss Mitch Rosen. And Mitch asked me, he said, hey, are you a Cubs or Sox fan? And I said, well, I'm a Cubs fan. I said, but I don't hate the Sox. And his immediate answer is like, well, you don't have to lead with this. You don't have to go with the second sentence. You could just lead with the first one. I said, well, but, you know, I don't hate the Sox. Like, I want the White Sox to be good. And he's like, no, I don't think you could root for both. I disagree. I respectfully disagree with our boss, Mitch Rosen, because I do think that you can root for both sides. Like, I want the White Sox to be good at the same time as the Cubs are good. Look, when the White Sox are playing the Cubs, will I ever be like, all right, let's go White Sox. Oh, good, they won today. No. I want the Cubs to win every single game they play against the White Sox, just like I want the Cubs to beat every other team that they play against. But when it comes to the White Sox, I want them to be good at the same time, because I think a Cubs-White Sox World Series would be awesome for this city. I think having both of those teams good at the same time would be awesome for the city, minus the fact that it might burn down afterwards. But I think that it would be great for the fans in this city. So I don't hate that. Like, I hate the Cardinals. I hate the Brewers. Like, those two teams and those two fan bases, like, I will never get along with. But when it comes to the White Sox, now look, I've got friends who are Cubs fans that will always trash the White Sox, and I got friends that are White Sox fans that will always trash the Cubs, and it doesn't matter, and they're always going back and forth. It's fun when you're at the bar and you're going back and forth with some friends over White Sox versus Cubs or something like that. But in all reality, in the wintertime, all of us are at Soldier Field cheering on the Bears. All of us are inside the United Center cheering on the Blackhawks and the Bulls. So we have a lot of teams in common, except for during baseball season. And I don't necessarily hate the White Sox. Now, look, is it funny sometimes when they're as bad as they were like 2 years ago and I think they won literally 40 games in the regular season? Sure, that was fun. That was a good time for Cubs fans to go at their White Sox brethren, right? But I actually want the White Sox to be good.
1: Wow. And that's mature of you. I give you a lot of credit because of your friends that are White Sox fans. You know, and again, I guess the Cubs, they were the lovable losers for a long time. But like in the last 15 years, the Cubs, they've won a World Series. They've been really good. The White Sox have kind of stunk, right? Since like 2010, the White Sox have stunk. It's the script has completely flipped. But I'm surprised that your White Sox friends haven't made you want to root against the White Sox, because that's what we do as guys. We talk smack to each other, yeah. Right? I mean, you and I talk smack to each other all the time, and you talk smack about the teams that you like. Just that's what guys do. That's what guys do. So it's like,
2: yeah,
1: you know, but they're like.
2: You still want to see, like, for you and me, like, we go back and forth all the time, right? Like, but I would be happy for you. And I hate the Knicks, man. As a Bulls fan growing up in the 90s, like, I hate the Knicks.
1: All you did was beat them. You shouldn't hate. You should love the Knicks because all you did was beat us.
2: Just like I hate the Mets, man, because it's just one of those things. But I would be happy for you if the Knicks won the NBA title, because I know how big of a fan you are and how much it would mean to you. So, like, when the Sox won in 05, I was happy for my White Sox friends. I was also happy that they beat the Astros, and I hated the Astros, you know, as well, because they were in the Cubs division. But I've never been that guy who's just like, oh, you know, screw the White Sox because they're on the other side of town. I actually grew up a mile from Comiskey Park, where the White Sox play baseball, which is now called the Rate. And I'm a Cubs fan, a diehard Cubs fan. I just, you know, I don't have hatred for the other side of town. I want them to be successful because I want them to be good, because then I want to beat them in the World Series so I can always shove that in my White Sox friend's face every time we're at the bar. That's what the trash talk's about. It's just fun banter.
1: Yeah. Yeah, it is fun banter, but I don't know. Maybe I just have some jerk friends then. You know, so there's maybe 13 Nets fans on this planet, and I know like three of them that are Nets fans. Our guy Sean Marash is a Nets fan. It's like every time the Knicks fail, they have to let you know. They're the first ones to let you know. It's just such a little brother mentality. They had this little 3-year window with Kevin Durant and James Harden and Kyrie Irving, and they rubbed it in our faces. Oh, they picked the Nets over the Knicks. And it was just relentless and nonstop, and they literally won one playoff series. So it's like I can't root for the Nets. And I laugh at their failures every time they happen, even though I love Tim Capstraw, the radio analyst. I love Chris Carino, the radio voice. I love Ian Eagle, who's been doing Nets games for years. I love the people that work for the Nets. I don't love the team, and I hate a lot of their fans because, they They had one good thing happen to them since they moved from New Jersey, where they were actually a much more likable team. I went to a lot of Nets games growing up when they played at Continental Airlines in New Jersey, Continental Airlines Arena. But it was that it was the Durant Kyrie thing that kind of changed everything. So I don't know.
2: But don't you have that little mentality of sure, let them talk, but you know, in the end, you know, at any point, at any given point, you could just beat them down. Because at any point, you could just beat down a Nets fan. Like, you could just beat them down with talking about your teams because they have no, you know, they have nothing to stand on. It's the same thing for me as a Cubs fan when it comes to my White Sox fans, friends who talk trash. It's, you don't really have, I mean, 40 wins. I mean, you had in your last two seasons, you had the same amount of wins that the Cubs had last year. Like, we're not going to sit here and compare, you know what I mean? So, I don't know. I feel like it's that little brother mentality, and I don't mind it. Like, I really don't. It's fun to talk trash. I'm in a group with one of my very close friends who's a diehard White Sox fan. But I just, you know, I let him talk all the trash he wants because at the end of the day, he's still a Sox fan.
1: All right. Maybe I need to just be more, I guess, tolerant. Maybe I need to be more tolerant, but I don't know. I can't imagine. I just know, like, if the Jets were to somehow make the playoffs this year, and it's not going to happen, but, like, in a reality where the Jets make the playoffs and the Giants don't, Jets fans become so obnoxious that it's like, I don't want to root for this team because I know the people that are cheering for them, and they're terrible people.
2: Yeah.
1: They're terrible people. I don't want to see those people be happy.
2: That's Cardinals fans.
1: Maybe, I don't know. Yeah. Yeah, so maybe it's, I don't know, maybe it's just the fact that New York City has basically two teams for every sport. If it was only the one, like it is for you with Chicago, with the Cubs and the White Sox, but you unite over the other teams, maybe it'd be different. But, I mean, you got a classic fan archetype. There's so many people that are Yankees and Giants fans, and there's so many people that are Mets and Jets. So it's like, there's like no uniting. You know, the Knicks are really what unite everybody. That's why this moment is so great right now.
2: Do you have have the moments that we have here when it comes to Yankees and Mets? Like, is there nothing but fights in the stands during Yankees and Mets series?
1: I don't know. I don't know about like fights in the stands, but I mean fights on social media, fights on between friends, yes.
2: No,
1: for
2: here,
1: sure.
2: Here it's in the stands. They just want to. I will not go to Cubs versus White Sox games as a fan. I'll go if I'm in the press box. I'll go if I'm in the booth. I am not going. I am not going to sit down with the general public.
1: It's that
2: White
1: bad.
2: Sox, it's pretty bad. It's pretty bad.
1: Does it normally happen on the South Side of Chicago at White Sox games?
2: No, it doesn't matter.
1: It doesn't matter.
2: And you know what? Cubs fans are just as big as aggressors as Sox fans. It's not even like it's only Sox fans that are the aggressor. It's both sides because both sides get drunk and they get stupid. You know, it's kind of a Chicago thing.
1: Wow.
2: Yeah.
1: All right. Let's do one more here. Speaking of the Knicks, rest versus rust is a real thing. And it will impact the Knicks one way or another in the Eastern Conference Finals, hot or cold, Combs.
2: Yeah, I'm hot. I really believe that it will impact the Knicks. Not to the point where I think that the Knicks are going to lose the series to either Detroit or Cleveland, because I do think that they beat either Detroit or Cleveland. But I do think it's something where they can get smacked in the mouth in game one. I do think it's something where Cleveland or Detroit, if it goes to six, it goes seven, whoever wins that series comes out and they're hot because they haven't been sitting on their keisters for a week and a half. Like, that's a long time to be sitting, especially when you're on fire. You know just as well as I do. I mean, you've played at a high level, Pat. When you are hot, you want to keep rolling. You don't want to sit. You don't want to take a rest. You don't want to take a break. All the damn times I've played in tournaments and stuff like that, whether it's hockey, whether it's men's league softball, when we're hot, I'd rather just keep playing because I don't want to take a chance of you know, taking a couple of games off or doing any of this stuff and letting all of that mojo go away. And so rest for rust versus rust for me is a real thing. I think it's going to affect the Knicks, but even more so, like you talk about hockey, I think it's going to affect the Carolina Hurricanes. I think it can affect any team that sweeps a series and then has to sit for a week and a half while the other teams continue to play. And whoever they're facing continued to play and won. So they're hot.
1: Yeah, I just think a lot of this nowadays, I think a lot of this comes down to leadership. And I mean that in the sense that leadership and how they practice, leadership and how they prepare for a series that they have a lot of time off for. And so I think, yes, it's not possible to replicate game scenario in practice if the Knicks do have 10 days off between now and game one of the conference finals. But I think the leadership, how much intensity, as much intensity as you can get in practice, as close to 100% as you can run your sets and all your plays and all your situational moments, right? Final 2 minutes, here's the inbound play. What kind of play are we running? How are we defending these inbound plays? Like, you practice those with 100% intensity and not the lackadaisicality of like, we still got 6 days left, like we're just kind of bored. Then I think it shows up. And I do think, yeah, I'll go hot because I think rest versus rust is a real thing. I think the rest is a real thing. Just as much as you could be rusty, you could be fresh. And all that time off, you're ready to just kick some ass. Like, you're bottled up and you're ready to just kick some ass. You fly out of the gate. And sure, you could always be too amped up and it could be too emotional, but you know, you could channel that efficiently and just kick a team's ass in a game one where a team is coming off an emotional game seven. If it's Detroit, you know, again, like if the Pistons win a game seven at home in Detroit and they don't have to fly because they would be the home, you know, they're the one seed, they'd have home court advantage, and the Knicks have to fly there and Detroit doesn't have to fly anywhere. And yeah, it might be a 48-hour turnaround, but like at least they're home. Maybe it's not that big of a cushion for the Knicks, but if it's a game seven, and my fingers crossed the Cavaliers win it, and then the Cavs have to fly to New York City and play 48 hours later, then I think it's where rest versus – then it's like what happened with the Knicks and the Sixers. Sixers played an emotional game seven against the Celtics. They had to fly to New York, and the Knicks obliterated them. I think that could really play into the Knicks' favor where they're fresh and ready to go versus a team that just played a taxing seven-game series, or even if this series only goes six – and maybe they get 2 days off, I still think it could play a role in the Knicks' favor. And we've talked about it before on the show. I think the fact that the Knicks have a couple extra days here to rest OG Anunoby, make him 100%, like that's a factor that I want the extra couple of days for the Knicks. I'm glad they have it.
2: And it's going to be a long series. I mean, Cavaliers are 18 seconds away from putting this thing to bed and it being a 2-2 series. I felt like on Saturday – with Cleveland in Detroit, I felt like Detroit had given the game up more than Cleveland had won it. And I thought from that point, that just turned it from a 4 or 5 game series into a 7 game series. And it looks like that's exactly what it's about to be. We're about to be tied 2-2 going back to Detroit.
1: Yes, sir. We'll have a final score when we come back, and we'll also be coming down to the wire between the Avalanche and the Wild. It's been a wild third period, to say the least. We'll get you a score update when we come back. We'll finish off with some hot or cold. We'll have tip-off between the Lakers and the Thunder as well. So we'll keep rolling, even in the final segment. Jam-packed sports going on. Three games at once. 310-840-4910. I'm Pat Boyle. Producer Brandon Combs along for the ride. 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
1: Welcome on back, BetMGM Tonight, Westwood One Sports. I'm Pat Boyle. Last chance to join the show on the phones. You can call, you can text 310-840-4910. Before we get you a final score on the Cavs and the Pistons, let's get you one final update here on our Let's Go Streaking segment, where everybody on the crew picks one batter to correctly get a hit. I came through very early on in the evening. Chandler Simpson got a hit in his first at bat for the Rays after the boys, all of us, wore the collar on Friday, an ofer. Chandler Simpson got a hit to get us rolling. And then Monty, our video producer, Michael Montgomery, picked Rafael Devers. How about a bomb in his first at bat back in the second inning? Goes deep to dead center field in Los Angeles. Giants lead the Dodgers 1-0. So Monty, proving his genius, proving his ball knowledge. He comes through with Devers, and then Combs and Brad both had a couple of Rangers in a game that ended 1-0. One had Seager, one had Jock Peterson. It's a shame for Brad. Jock Peterson walks in the second, grounds out in the fifth, and they pinch hit Andrew McCutchen for him, so only gets two plate appearances. He goes 0-for-1. Combs went with Corey Seager. He went 0-for-3. One last chance in the ninth. Got hit by a pitch. So I think Brad has lost four in a row. First losing streak for Combs, two in a row for him. Me and Monty come through today. Combs says Corey Seager is dead to me. Oh, and we had Chuck from Alabama, by the way, our listener who loves getting in on the segment. He picked Ildemaro Vargas from Arizona. Did he end up getting a hit in that game? No, he didn't. 0-for-4. Sorry, Chuck. Coming up, Snake Eyes. All right, it has gone final. We've got a even series, two games apiece between the Cavs and the Pistons. Cleveland uses a franchise record, 23-0 run to start the third quarter to pull away, and they end up finishing off the Pistons 112-103, the final score. This, even crazier than that 23-0 run, is Donovan Mitchell had 0 points with about 5 minutes left to go in the second quarter. He had 4 points at half. Donovan Mitchell, 4 points at half. Going to take a guess as to how many points Donovan Mitchell finished with. Oh, I don't know, Pat, did he have a crazy second half and he went from 4 points at half to 25 points for the game? Nope. Oh, was it even crazy? Did he have 30 points for the game? Nope. Not even close. Did he have 35? Did he have 40? Donovan Mitchell had 4 points at half. He finishes with 43 points and 5 rebounds. Spida had him in a freaking web in the second half. I mean, everything he shot went in. Every single thing he took went in. Just about. 39 second half points, 43 for the game to go with 5 rebounds. Jim Harden was great. I call him Jim when he plays well instead of James. James Harden, 24 points and 11 assists. He had a double-double. Evan Mobley, again, I still think they need more out of him offensively. He did score 17. He was efficient. But my goodness, that was one of the great defensive performances I've seen. 5 blocks and 3 steals. And he absolutely ate up the Detroit Pistons in the second half. That was a no-fly zone in the paint. That was a no dribble zone either because he was swiping everything away, blocking everything. Evan Mobley with a defensive masterclass for Cleveland. They hold the Pistons to just 103 points. And those three guys led the way. But, I mean, again, this was we've seen it before. We'll see it again. Donovan Mitchell, 43 points and 39 of them in the second half. Unreal. For Detroit, Cade Cunningham struggled after a good first quarter. He finished with 19 points, 6 assists. 5 turnovers. Duncan Robinson, after hitting basically 4 or 5 threes every game in the series, he had just one. He was ineffective. Tobias Harris got off to a hot start. He only finishes with 16 points and 8 rebounds. Jalen Duren is on a milk carton now, officially. Like, he is. I think the Detroit Pistons have to consider not starting him. He's been that pathetic. Tonight, 8 points, 2 rebounds, 4 turnovers. This is an all-star. And he is routinely putting up these numbers in a playoff game. 2 rebounds from a guy that averaged 11 in the regular season. In the entirety of the playoffs, Jalen Duren is averaging 10 points, and he's averaging about 8.5 rebounds. In the regular season, he averaged 20 and 11. He's basically half of the points and 2 rebounds per game shy of what he's done. In the last two games, he's averaged 9 points and 3 rebounds. That's just completely unacceptable. Completely unacceptable. Even worse was Ausar Thompson, who had 4 points, and at one point in the game, he had only played 12 minutes, and they just basically had him on the bench because he literally did nothing. He had played 12 minutes, and in 12 minutes, he was a negative 31 in the box score. Ausar Thompson was a literal liability tonight for Detroit. Paul Reed stepped up off the bench with 15 points. Caris LeVert stepped up off the bench with 24 points. 24 points for Caris LeVert. They got to seriously rethink those rotations. JB Bickerstaff, you got to rethink those rotations coming back home for game 5. And the Cleveland Cavaliers continue to be an enigma. They're now 6-0 at home in the postseason, and they're 0-5 on the road. They're going to have to buck that trend. One way or another, maybe they lose at home in game 6. Maybe they win game 5 on the road. This series is completely up for grabs, though. But maybe it's still the fact that Detroit would have a game 7 at home that will be the difference. Will it be the difference? We'll find out. But the Cavs, again, a historic 23-0 run, and Donovan Mitchell dropping 43 points with 39 of them coming in the second half. That's your story for game 4. Cavs and the Pistons tied up at 2 games apiece. All right, the Lakers and the Thunder are underway. Game 4, OKC going for the sweep. It's 7-6 Thunder, 3 minutes into the ball game, and LeBron James, no points so far. But again, we're only 3 minutes in. Meanwhile, for the Thunder, SGA also at no points so far. 7-6 Thunder. Meanwhile, on the ice, it has just about gone final. The Colorado Avalanche have just put a puck into the empty net. They use a 3-goal third period to take down the Wild. There is about 10 seconds left, but it's just about all over but the shouting. Maybe another empty netter? Yes! All right, they get another one. 2 empty netters in the final minute for the Avs. And look, this game was close. The final score line is not going to represent what a close game this was. Nobody had a lead larger than 1 until the last minute when the Avalanche just put 2 empty netters in the back of the net. But the Avalanche are going to win it 5-2, and they're going to take a 3-1 series lead, and I think that effectively has ended this series. The Wild dominated Game 3 back on the weekend, and they had a lead early on in this one, but the Avalanche just too strong at the end of it. It was 1-1 going into the third. Ross Colton scored. Then Nico Sturm scored. It was 2-2. And then Parker Kelly, with his first goal of the postseason, put Colorado in front for good. They got an empty netter from Nathan MacKinnon. And I don't know who scored that last goal on the empty netter, but either way, the Avalanche win it 5-2. They're now up 3-1. And I think you can book their spot in the conference finals. So we'll have the Avalanche and the Hurricanes. Again, we'll see. We'll see if they hang on to a 3-1 lead. But we are one round away from having an Avalanche Hurricane Stanley Cup. That's the Stanley Cup everybody deserves to see. All righty, fun show. Thanks to our guests, Alex Cohen and to Brian Geltzeiler. Thanks to everybody working on the show. My co-host, Brad Evans, producer, Brandon Combs, video producer, Monty, Chloe Pratt. Hell of a job today from her. Zach Kroll and Max Sheedy. I'm Pat Boyle. We'll see you tomorrow, 6 p.m. Eastern, right here on BetMGM Tonight.
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9: 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I'm old enough to be his grandfather. Will he be embarrassed to acknowledge me as his dad? 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
10: 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And it's coming from a dad that didn't expect to become a dad. And I feel very proud to be his son.
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0: 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Here's Linnell Willingham.
1: You heard the big voice guy. Fresh installment of Westwood One Sports Night coming right at you. 11 p.m. to 3 a.m. Eastern Time as we take you coast to coast. Here on Westwood One Sports, you're tapped into the youngest in charge, Linnell Willingham, rocking out with you for the next several hours. We got a lot to touch on, including the conference semifinals continuing in the NBA. We will keep you up to speed on what could potentially be LeBron James' final game as a member of the Lakers, as the Thunder looking to close out that series with a sweep. They're taking on the L.A. Lakers. That just tipped off about a half hour ago. We'll keep you up to speed on that throughout the night. But I want to get into what just went final. Cavs and Pistons. This series has been drunk. It's the best way that I can describe it. This has been a drunk series between the Cleveland Cavaliers and the Detroit Pistons. Tonight, once again, for the second consecutive game, Cavs big fat winners. 112-103. Donovan Mitchell, Taki hot throughout the course of this contest. We'll get to his performance coming up here. But the Cleveland Cavaliers, as drunk as this series has been, after tonight's victory, very clear to me that the Cavaliers have taken control of the Eastern Conference semifinals. I thought this series was over after game two. After Detroit took the first two at home, looking like the dominant 60-win team that we thought that they were, throughout the course of the regular season, I thought this was over. The defense from Asar Thompson, from Cade Cunningham, pressing out James Harden and Donovan Mitchell full court. Remember the conversation we had, I think it was last Wednesday, about, you know, James Harden and whether or not he belonged in that top 75 conversation, that Hall of Fame conversation. Him and Donovan Mitchell, since this series has taken its talents to Cleveland, those two dudes, Donovan Mitchell was already showing up, but James Harden the past two games has really answered the bell in terms of, you know, the criticisms that we were hearing about James Harden. And look, I am the biggest James Harden truther that you'll find. Even last week, though, even I had to admit that, hey, look, if James Harden is going to give you poor defense and turn the ball over at a ridiculous rate, you got to sit him down. That hasn't been the case for James Harden here over the past couple of games. Tonight, James Harden, again, spectacular. 24 points, 5 of 14 from the field, 5 of 9 from beyond the arc, 11 assists, just 2 turnovers. And then he also had 3 steals and a block. You saw the effort, first and foremost, on the defensive end is the first thing that I take notice to. I thought Cleveland all night was really, really good and disciplined. The game plan is pretty simple, right? Get the ball out of Cade Cunningham's hands. And we're going to talk about his

0: turnover struggles as we roll throughout this opening hour of the program. But I think my opening thoughts is Cleveland's got control of this series. You know, momentum, you know, changes and swings every which way during the NBA postseason. And it's very easy to capture momentum, and it's very easy to relinquish momentum. Think about the way we were talking about this series less than a week ago when Detroit was up 2-0. It felt like it was over. We were already talking about, how does Detroit match up with the New York Knicks here potentially coming up in the Eastern Conference Finals? We'll get to the Knicks and their series clinching win yesterday as well. Philadelphia just in a world of hurt is the best way that I would describe it. Big time questions about the future of their organization moving forward. But I thought tonight, man, the defense for Cleveland, first and foremost, set things off here. But when Donovan Mitchell is giving you the type of performance that he gave you tonight, he had 4 points, ladies and gentlemen, 4 points in the first half, finished with 43 on the night. He was electric in the second half. What you saw him do, possession in, possession out in the second half, is special stuff. I want to give credit where credit is due, though. Donovan Mitchell, the high point man, he's going to get all the love, all the moonshine. The dirty work. The dudes that put on their hard hat, knocked on it 2 times and said, let's go to work. Jared Allen, Evan Mobley. That front court, since this series has moved to Cleveland, it's like they flipped a switch or something. It's like this group all of a sudden is taking this matchup, this battle with Jalen Duren and company personally. I want to start with Evan Mobley. Because he is the guy. Think about it. The Cleveland Cavaliers reportedly at the trade deadline turned down a trade that would have netted them Giannis Antetokounmpo because it had to ship out Evan Mobley. So think about how highly Cleveland thinks of this young brother for him not to get moved at the deadline. He is their best asset outside of Donovan Mitchell. One of the better two-way dudes in this league, but in the postseason, and you saw the inconsistencies in round one, and you've seen them here through the first 4 games. For Evan Mobley, though, to come out tonight the way that he came out, when they put a smaller defender on you, Evan Mobley, and I'm talking like I'm talking to Evan Mobley. Listen up, son. Lean in. When they put a smaller defender on you, they had a possession where Asar Thompson was on him. Wasted no time. Back to the basket. Give me 3 dribbles. Use your long-ass arms to finish. He's got to assert himself offensively, but that's not where he really needs to make his money. Him and Jared Allen are really good rim protectors. Mobley in particular is a guy that has the ability to switch out on the perimeter. That's what makes him special as a big man. You saw him do it here tonight. It was a really amazing performance between both him and Jared Allen. This is what Cleveland needs. When Cleveland's playing this brand of basketball, and this is the crazy part, we're going to get you the numbers on their home and away splits coming up here momentarily. But when Cleveland plays this brand of basketball and they get into you defensively and they start out fast, that's the key as well in terms of the differences between these 2 games in Cleveland that we saw and then the 2 games in Detroit that we saw. Cleveland got off to fast starts in both Game 3 and Game 4. If you remember the opening game of this series, Detroit got up to a crazy lead, and then you saw Cleveland all game long having to chip away and chip away and chip away. These 2 games here in Cleveland, that's probably, I would have to say, probably the biggest difference here, right, is what they've done and how quickly they've been able to start. I highlighted Evan Mobley. Jared Allen gets credit as well. How many times is he going to dunk on Jalen Duren throughout the course of this series? Holy hell. And, like, Jared Allen's a throwback big, doesn't have a lot of swag, has that nappy-ass afro that he likes to rock. But I dig it, man. He is somebody that was born to play in like 2007 or something. It feels like he's in the wrong era of basketball in terms of how he plays and his play style. But there's a level of physicality that he brings to the floor night in and night out. And when he does, when he brings that, man, this is a tough group to beat here. The Cavs went on a 21-0 run in that third quarter. The second half was crazy. You would have thought, based off of the final score, that, you know, Cleveland dominated this thing and led wire to wire. This was super close at the half. And then in that third quarter, Cleveland outscores the Pistons 38-21, including a 21-0 run from the Cleveland Cavaliers, the largest run in Cavs postseason history. So think about it. That means Cleveland damn sure was on one tonight. all throughout this postseason, though, and all throughout this series, we've seen the ups and downs of Cade Cunningham. We've seen the highs and lows of Cade Cunningham. The numbers on its surface, 30 points per game on 40% shooting from three, he's giving you 7 attempts from downtown per night. He is the offensive engine for Detroit. But their big Achilles heel, my main criticism of the Detroit Pistons, is coming back to bite them. Who's the other guy? And I know Tobias Harris has turned back the clock in his score. I think it's like 20-plus in like 8 straight games. He's been brilliant. Think about how Tobias Harris is getting his buckets, though. It's all isolation, right? Who's going to be the guy to create for others? Yeah, Tobias can get his own, but who else is going to be that facilitator? Cade Cunningham right now, they know it, talking about the Cleveland Cavaliers. They know that he is the straw that stirs the drink. He is getting double-teamed and blitzed every possession that they run this high ball screen action, and they're forcing it out of his hands. And here's the kicker. For a dude that I think is as talented as anybody 25 and under in this league, Cade Cunningham in this series and in the postseason has been hit or miss when it comes to his decision-making when double-teamed. I gave you the numbers. 30 points per game on 40% shooting from three, 8 assists, 6 rebounds, a block, and a steal. He is giving you everything he's got. Talking about Cade Cunningham. But he leads the NBA in one statistical category that's coming back to bite the Pistons in the ass right now. Cade Cunningham leads all players in the NBA postseason in turnovers. You can't possibly advance and reach your ceiling, Detroit Pistons, if you're giving away possessions offensively. You're already not that good on that end of the floor. And the postseason has saw some folks' numbers decline here. Jalen Duren, as we heard Pat Boyle talking about at the tail end of his show. Jalen Duren's numbers have damn near been sliced in half here in this postseason. Meaning, Cade Cunningham has even more on his plate because he's not getting that help in the postseason that he got during the regular season. And we're seeing it night in, night out. Possession in, possession out. Cade has done a good job throughout the playoff, despite the turnovers. Throughout the regular season and in the postseason, his superpower, I would say, is the ability to never get sped up. The ability, you know, to continuously play at his tempo, play at his pace. When it's gone well for Detroit, we've seen that. But in these last two games, you've seen Cunningham get picked up at half court by the double team and get sped up. Cleveland's ability to speed up Cade Cunningham has totally got this Pistons offense out of sync. And some people are going to look at the shooting splits and say, Linnell, how can you credit Cleveland's defense when Detroit shot 51% from the field? Well, they also turned it over 18 times throughout the course of this contest. That is not sustainable. You cannot give an offense that has Donovan Mitchell and James Harden extra opportunities, easy fast break opportunities to where you don't have to play against this vaunted Detroit defense. Because when that Detroit defense is set up, when they're not getting run on in transition, they're one of the best groups in the association. But as we've seen here in this series, the last two games in particular, when Cleveland's been able to force these live ball turnovers, maybe they're not getting all the way to the Baja, but they're preventing the Pistons from getting set up defensively. They're getting them in rotation, and they're hunting out the mismatch, man. Donovan Mitchell, as you guys saw here tonight, if you didn't get the chance to see it, man, DVR, do whatever you got to do. Go on YouTube, watch the highlights, or just listen to us until 3 a.m. Eastern time. I'll tell you all about it. Donovan Mitchell, 13 of 26 tonight, ladies and gents. It feels like with Donovan Mitchell, right, Cleveland and their inability to get over the hump in the postseason over the past several seasons, it feels like just how James Harden and his legacy was kind of impacted in round one and then the first two games of this series. Over this two-year stretch that Donovan Mitchell's been in Cleveland, the shortcomings in the playoffs have kind of colored the conversation. I hope he reminded me I hope he reminded you all tonight just what he is capable of. One of the best three-level scorers we got in this game. And as an undersized guard, but as you see it all night long, tween, tween, cross, hezzy, one of the best bags, one of the best packages, handles, whatever you want to call it. One of the best bucket getters that this game has. And right now, over these past two games, you have seen him throw the Cleveland Cavaliers on his back and say, let's go for a ride. Noah Eagle had a hell of a call tonight. He, on the 21-0 run, he said it was a cavalanche. That cavalanche spearheaded by none other than one Donovan Mitchell. We're just getting rolling here on Westwood One Sports tonight. Number to hit us up, 310-840-4910 is the number. 310-840-4910 is the number on the talking text line. You can tweet at me as well. It is at N-E-L-L underscore BTP. Remember, you can live stream the show on X and on YouTube. On YouTube, just search Westwood One Sports Night. On X, it is at N-E-L-L underscore BTP. Donovan Mitchell, James Harden, over the course of the past two games, having their coming out party. This is what I worry about, though, when it comes to the Cleveland Cavaliers. Their shooting splits and the way that they've played throughout the course of this NBA postseason at home compared to on the road has been night and day different. The Cavs don't have a road postseason win this playoffs. 0-5 coming into tonight. So we're going to see when this series travels back to Detroit. Does Cleveland leave their ability in hot shooting in the land, or does it travel? Does the toughness, the grit, the dog-ass mentality of Jared Allen and Evan Mobley, does that stay in Cleveland, or does it travel? That's going to be the big question here. Because I'm telling you, and this is on me. This is why I say our profession is beautiful, right? It's the only profession besides being like a weatherman where you can be wrong 7 days out the week, twice on Sundays, and your key card will still work, right? I was flat out wrong about this series. I called it after Detroit went up two games to none. The way that they pressed them out defensively, the way that James Harden looked like a shell of himself, the way that Evan Mobley was disengaged offensively, therefore making his defense not the plus level player that we're used to him, you know, being at. It looked like a totally different series the past two games as this series moved from Detroit to Cleveland, man. That's going to be the big question, though, with the Cavs. All postseason long, this has been the case. Are they going to get the road bugaboo off of their back, so to speak? 310-840-4910 is the number. Let's get to our resident Detroit Pistons fan of the program, our guy Mr. Positive. Greg is in Michigan wanting to chime in. What's going on?
1: Oh, my God, Linnell. Mr. Positive is crying. The Detroit fans and my Warriors are flailing in agony. What the hell's happening here? Who are the real Detroit Pistons? I mean, come on now. I mean, come on. We're oh, my God. I cannot believe this is happening. I'm watching this in disbelief. I'm going, what the hell is going on? We're, you know, Kay didn't show up. We just did not look good. I mean, we gave up after the first half, and I just thinking, oh, my God. Oh, my God. I mean, everyone's so, you know, yeah, we're going to win. We got this in the bag, and all of a sudden this happens. And I know I'm Mr. Positive, and I know that I'm Mr. Boom Shakalaka, and I want everyone to go for their dreams, but what the hell? What's going on?
0: I think I just told you over the past 16 minutes what was going on, Mr. Positive. I don't know how many different ways you want me to bake this cake, my brother. Detroit is in trouble. They look like a totally different team. Over the past two games, man, a series that I thought was over, Mr. Positive, seems like it's just getting rolling, my friend. I appreciate you tapping in as always, brother, bringing the positivity to us. Enjoy the rest of your night, man. 310-840-4910 is the number. Mr. Positive giving more oh my gods than Joey Styles. Hopefully it gets extreme the rest of the way here tonight. We got a lot more to get to. We got to check in on game four of the Western Conference semis. Lakers and Thunder duking it out. Let's do that, plus rewind back to yesterday. The NBA draft lottery took place. We'll tell you who landed the number one pick and why the narrative surrounding that franchise needs to change. 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

0: coast to coast, going up to 3 a.m. Eastern time. Keeping you up to speed with the conference semifinals in the NBA. The Cleveland Cavaliers tying up the Eastern Conference semifinals at two games apiece after their 112-103 win over the Detroit Pistons. A series that I honestly looked at as an afterthought is now arguably the most entertaining one currently in session. Donovan Mitchell with a crazy performance tonight. 43 points, 13-26 from the field. The Pistons really had no answers. The story tonight, 18 turnovers for the Detroit Pistons, including five more from Kay Cunningham, who is giving you 30 points per game here in this postseason, but leads the NBA playoffs in turnovers. They got to figure something out here. They want to get the momentum back in this series as it moves back to Detroit. Let's go out to Detroit. Phil is in Detroit wanting to chime in. Phil, what's going on, man? What happened tonight?
1: How you doing, sir?
0: I'm good, man.
1: So I'm just sick of Detroit's lineup where Robinson starts, Duren, and Thompson. You know, Robinson had 4 points tonight. He was 1 for 2 from the three. If he's not shooting a three or hitting the threes, he's useless. Duren had 8 points, 4 for 8. I wouldn't care if they traded Duren tonight. Thompson, great defensive player, 4 points. All right.
0: The two fouls early on him, I think, definitely took him out of the basketball game.
1: Maybe. But what I would like to see the starting lineup be is Harris, Cunningham, Reed, Stewart, and LeVert.
0: LeVert
1: had 24 points tonight. He was 10 for 16, 3 for 6 from the 3-point line. That's who I'd like to see start, you know. Not Thompson. I mean, you put him in, he's not scoring. Duren, he looks lost out there. Robinson, like I said, 4 points, 1 for 2.
0: It's been the story.
1: In 29 minutes.
0: Yeah. It's been the story. The Jalen Duren thing, he's been the biggest disappointment for the Detroit Pistons throughout the course of this postseason. I appreciate the call. I mean, I've said it, you know, dating back to the opening round series against Wendell Carter and the Magic, just thoroughly outplayed from the outset in that one. We'll see what they have up their sleeve as they move the series back to Detroit. Yesterday was a special day. It was Mother's Day. So first and foremost, happy Mother's Day to all the mothers out there across the land, all the aunties playing mom, the grandmas playing mom, and then the real moms out there. You are the absolute best. Mother's Day was great. NBA draft lottery was even better if you're a member of the Washington Wizards fan base, like your boy. I say it all the time, man. If you like me as a sports talk radio host, and then I come out of my mouth and I tell you I'm a Wizards fan, it's like the equivalent of meeting a beautiful woman in the club, and then you're 1-2-stepping with her, and she goes, hi, and you feel like her, you realize her breath smells like 10 cans of Bounce That Ass. It's horrible. It's tough. Being a Wizards fan is about to be a very sexy, cool thing. Being a Wizards fan is about to be one of the new trendy things, because D.C., in case you're not familiar with it, if you've never made the trek down to Chocolate City, you need to do so. D.C. is a special place, a bunch of young, beautiful women, a bunch of young, up-and-coming businessmen, businesswomen. D.C.'s got it going on. Everything about the DMV, the nation's capital, is awesome, and the basketball team is about to live up to that. I know this, though. For years, the Wizards organization did not live up to it, right? And I think when Bam Adebayo scored 83 points earlier this year, it felt like the cherry on top for all the folks that have dunked on the Wizards for the past decade, 20, 30, 40 years, when you think about how long it's been since they've had success. That felt like the low point of this entire tankathon. Yesterday was the culmination of that. Yesterday was the basketball gods, in my opinion, looking out for the old Washington Wizards, rewarding them for doing this the right way. What do I mean by that? Some of you were going to poo-poo tanking, right? It's not the tanking part in terms of what I'm talking about when I say they did it the right way. It's not the tanking that really gets me. Will Dawkins, Travis Schlenk, Mike Winger, the new front office in Washington with the Wizards is amongst the best front offices in all the NBA. And I'm talking about, when I say amongst the best, I mean top five. What they've done since they've gotten here to the nation's capital is put on a masterclass in asset management. That Bradley Beal contract that they had to inherit, $250 million Supermax with no trade clause, arguably the worst contract in the history of the NBA. That's what this current front office, that was the first thing, their first order of business was moving off of that distressed asset. And they turned it into Jordan Poole. They turned it into Chris Paul, who ends up getting flipped into CJ McCollum, who ends up getting flipped into Trae Young. So think about how the Wizards have maneuvered here over the past three seasons. What was Bradley Beal and his terrible-ass contract? This Wizards front office now, for very cheap, acquired Trae Young. For next to nothing, acquired Anthony Davis, all while securing the worst record in basketball. But who cares about the tanking part? I want to go back to what they did right throughout this process. Denny Avdija right now, the star of the Portland Trail Blazers. They were the 8th seed in the Western Conference. The Wizards, in a very unpopular move at the time, traded Denny Avdija for the number 18 overall pick. It turned into backup guard Bub Carrington, who, by the way, hasn't missed a game in his NBA career to this point through two seasons. So shout out to him, a young Iron Man in the association. The move to trade Denny, people laughed at the Wizards. People as recently as a month ago in the first round were laughing at the Wizards for that decision. Denny Avdija didn't fit the timeline of the Washington Wizards. Denny Avdija, having him on your team, you would have won too many games. You would have been stuck in the middle where the Wizards have been stuck for the past 15, 20 years. I'm tired of being stuck in the middle. And when I say I'm speaking for every damn Wizards fan out there on the planet. We're tired of being mediocre. For the first time in a long time, the basketball franchise in Washington, D.C. has a ton of upside and a super bright future. Why? Because of the powers that be in the front office. Despite all the things that I just laid out to you, despite all the good that Washington's done, and that's just the stuff that they've done on the floor, right? I haven't even mentioned them, you know, redoing Cap One Arena. I haven't even mentioned them redoing their training facility, them now having one of the biggest locker rooms in all of the NBA. Improving the strength and conditioning program, improving the nutritional aspects of the organization, improving how they treat the families of players. This has been a total rebuild from the ground up from the Washington Wizards. So for those of you out there that think the Wizards aren't going to know what to do with the number one pick, kiss my ass. You know who else can until his lips turn chap? Stephen A. Smith. This is what Stephen A. Smith had to say about the Washington Wizards winning the NBA draft lottery.
2: I get what you're saying. Listen, man, I looked at this and I felt sorry for him. I've interviewed A.J. DeBonza three times. He came on First Take. He came on First Take and announced that he was going to BYU right here on this show. We got a lot of love for him, a lot of appreciation for him, and his daddy, by the way, who's a wonderful guy, and his family. The Washington Wizards have lost 64 games at least over the last 3 years. They are a basketball abomination. The only reason we don't take time to insult them more is because of the stench emanating out of the nation's capital for stuff other than basketball. That's the only reason. If it was not for that, we'd be focused on them. They are horrible. And so when I look at him, yeah, you know, I know that he can play, but do you really believe in the word culture and growth and development when it comes to what's going on in the nation's capital? I'm not saying they don't have some players. Because I know they do. I just don't believe in them organizationally. That's my issue.
0: Kendrick Perkins was about to drop some logic. I'll do his job here. It's the laziest take that exists right now amongst folks that talk about the NBA for a living. The absolute laziest take that exists. You don't believe in them organizationally. I know one camp who did. How about the camp of Alex Saar? Alex Saar was the clear-cut best prospect in the 2024 NBA draft. What did he decide to do? Force his way to the Washington Wizards. He decided to force his way to the Washington Wizards, bypassing the Atlanta Hawks. Why? Because he heard the rumblings around the water cooler about what the Wizards were turning themselves into organizationally. Right? Look at what Alex Saar has become from year one to year two in the nation's capital. Look at what Keyshawn George, has become from year one to year two in the nation's capital. Showing what? That the young Washington Wizards organization, this front office that is made up of folks that have real clout and cachet around the NBA, Will Dawkins was the understudy of one Sam Presti. Mike Winger at a point in time was the number two to Sam Presti. Who is Sam Presti? I don't know. Arguably the best executive in pro sports right now. So for those of you ass clowns out there that want to continue to ha, ha, ha, and chuckle and cackle at what the Washington Wizards have done, watch. You just watch. The Wizards are strapped, armed with the number one overall pick in this 2026 draft. They get to add the best player in the country in college basketball to a core of Trae Young, Anthony Davis, Alex Saar, Keyshawn George, Trey Johnson, Bilal Coulibaly, a bunch of names that were on this roster outside of Trey and AD, a bunch of names that were on this roster when they were losing 60 games a year over the past three seasons. But you know what? For all the losing that the Wizards did, the Wizards have identified a type. You look at the draft track record since Mike Winger, Will Dawkins, and Travis Schlenk have gotten here. They have hit on every last draft pick. And here's the thing. Look at Oklahoma City and their draft track record since they've rebuilt themselves into a perennial championship organization. Not every draft pick that you hit on is supposed to be that franchise-altering talent. You need culture guys. You need guys that represent and embody the standard of what you want to be as an organization. And the Wizards have done that by way of Keyshawn George with the number 23 overall pick. By way of Bub Carrington with the 18th overall pick. By way of Jahmyr Watkins, who was a second-round pick. Will Riley, pick number 27 this past year. All of those guys have touched the floor, played meaningful minutes, and I think are going to be legitimate contributors once this group is finally ready to compete. So I know a lot of people want to dunk on the Wizards. I know a lot of people think it's sexy, right, to go out and poo-poo on that group. But, hey, man, you just wait. You just wait. Maybe it's not next year. But sooner rather than later, as early as next year, the Wizards are going to be a force to be reckoned with within the Eastern Conference. But here's the thing. Let's not rush their process either. Because Oklahoma City wasn't built and wasn't a championship contender overnight. There is a process that you continue to go through. And to this point, day after the draft lottery, this Wizards front office has checked every last box in terms of doing this process the right way. That's why the basketball gods rewarded them yesterday with the number one overall pick. 310-840-4910 is the number here on Westwood One Sports Sunday. A lot more to get to, including a check-in on Lakers and Thunder. We'll do that, but first, couple of more calls rolling in. Remember, you can hit us up all show long on the talking text line, 310-840-4910. Jacob wanting to chime in. Jacob, what's going on, brother? Welcome into Westwood One Sports Night.
3: Let me tell you something, man. The youngest in charge actually probably need to teach some of these old coots about what's real, okay? Listen, what you said about trade, that's not quite February 24th, 1994, when we traded Dominique Wilkins and a pick for seven knee surgeries and, you know, a bag of basketballs. But the way the Washington Wizards somehow fleece the Hawks. Somehow, now we got lucky when we just totally stole in a heist, you know, NAW from Minnesota. That was luck. But I cannot tell you, man, when you say did it the right way, that's why we got the eighth pick. See, the basketball gods are never going to respect or reward those who do it the wrong way. And I can't lie. I hate the Wizards. Even though I had a girlfriend with the Archbishop Carroll, and I loved
0: Oh, wow. Okay. So you familiar with the DMV flavor then?
3: Oh, man. I've been to Go-Go's, man. Two of my best friends. Okay, with the real friends. I love it, dog.
0: Okay.
3: I love the people, but my God, you guys really, y'all did it this time, my brother. And I got to let you know, respect. I don't just call in when I'm right. I call in when I'm wrong, too.
0: Well, there we go, brother. We appreciate you calling in, period, brother. 310-840-4910. About damn time people put some respect on the Washington Wizards. I know the track record. I know how the past 30, 40 years have gone organizationally for the Wizards. But I promise you, the difference between the Wizards teams of the past and this current iteration, they're not trying to be a flash in the pan 4 seed, 5 seed, 6 seed. They're trying to be a perennial playoff contender, a perennial championship contender year in and year out. The Wizards were the biggest winner of the NBA draft lottery. I'll tell you why the Pacers were the biggest loser next.
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0: Sportswood One Sports Night. Youngest in charge, I know Willingham rocking out with you, keeping you up to speed with the latest on the NBA postseason. The Western Conference semis and Eastern Conference semis continuing tonight. 1:14 left to go in the first half, and the Lakers on a little bit of a mini run right now. They trail 46-41 at the hands of the Oklahoma City Thunder. Austin Reeves, 15 points, feeling it here in the early going of this one. The Lakers, you know, should be playing, with a added level of intensity, urgency, desperation tonight. Because if they lose, that is their season. Meaning, this could potentially be LeBron James' final game as a member of the Los Angeles Lakers. We'll keep you up to speed on that contest as we roll throughout the course of the night. If you're just now joining us, the Cavs tying up their series with the Pistons at 2 games apiece after a 43-point performance from Donovan Mitchell. He was awesome tonight. Evan Mobley, Jared Allen coming up big as well as the Cleveland Cavaliers tie this series up at 2 games apiece. And it's crazy. I'm telling you, a week ago, I think I said it on this program, a week ago, that series was over. The way that Detroit looked at home and how dominant they looked, thought it was all but over. But the Cavs saying not so fast. Yesterday was the NBA draft lottery. Wizards were the clear big winners, in my opinion, you know, landing that number one overall pick. The big losers were the Indiana Pacers, man. And this was a trade that happened near the deadline that kind of flew under the radar. The Pacers quietly pulled off one of the worst trades in NBA history, and it was capped off yesterday with the NBA draft lottery. So the Pacers, near the deadline, traded Benedict Mathurin, a 2029 first-round pick, and then a 2031 pick, a pick that would have been conveyed if the pick fell outside, or inside, rather, of the top four. So I'll explain that better for you. Stupid, stupid move on its surface is what you need to know. The Indiana Pacers tanked purposefully in the second half of the season. They earned the worst record in basketball, right? Meaning they had a 48% chance of losing this pick to the Clippers because in order for them to keep the pick had to land within the top four. Based off of the record they finished with, the record that they strove to, you know, get, they had a 48% chance of losing the pick. They had a 52% chance, obviously, of keeping the pick. It would be different if you made that move for an all-star caliber center. If you made that move for an all-NBA caliber center. They made the move for Ivica Zubac, who is a fine player, but not worth a top five pick under any circumstances. To make the trade even stupider, to make the trade look even worse, not only did they ultimately give up a top five pick to the LA Clippers, they traded away 23-year-old Benedict Mathurin, who was a massive, massive part of their finals run back during the 2024-25 season. Stunned that they made this move on its surface when the deal was first made back in February. I really didn't make too much of it. If I'm being real, because we knew that, you know, the Indiana Pacers were tanking this year. We knew that this was a team that wasn't really trying to win basketball games. When you put that into context, the idea of moving off of this year's first round draft capital potentially is stupid. And it's not like the odds were 70-30 or even 60-40. There was a 50% chance when you moved this pick that you knew that it wasn't going to stay with you. The big winner in this situation clearly is the LA Clippers. We'll get to them as they roll throughout the show too, but damn, a moment that should have been special yesterday for the Indiana Pacers and their general manager, Kevin Pritchard, it was spent answering questions about why they made the move back at the trade deadline. Here's Kevin Pritchard, the GM of the Pacers, trying to explain himself.
1: Some might judge the trade based on what happened today.
2: I mean, I'm okay with that, you know. You know, in life, I guess this gets a little philosophical, but I never feel like you can slow play your way into success in this league. You have to swing, and again, I wanted to pick. We wanted to pick And I know people are going to be disappointed, but, you know, you have to remember our top seven or eight players are still with us. So today, it stings. But wait till next season. Let's give this group an opportunity to go compete for a championship because they've proven they could do it, and we've added a really good center in Zoo.
0: Whew. Look, Kevin Pritchard seems like a really nice guy, right? Kevin Pritchard seems like a smart cookie. There's really no justifying this move. When you take into account the risk that came with it, like I said, them finishing with the record that they finished with, it gave them, what was it, a 48% chance to finish inside of the top five. Not a 60% chance, not a 70% chance, a 48% chance. When you think about who could potentially be available at five, when you think about who could be available at number five overall in this draft that's loaded, by the way, you're talking about a Darius Acuff or a Keaton Wagler or a Yaxel Lendenborg or Adi Mara. There are so many different guys that would have been there and available for Indiana at five to help the current core of Tyrese Halliburton, which should have been Benedict Mathurin, Pascal Siak. Just a stupid, stupid decision ultimately made by the general manager of the Indiana Pacers. Pacers fans out there, if you're sad, if you're frustrated, if you're upset by what happened yesterday, I'm right on board with you. We'll see what happens. 310-840-4910 is the number here on Westwood One Sports Night. You're tapped into the youngest in Charles and L. Willingham, taking you up to 3 a.m. Eastern time. We'll continue to keep you up to speed with Lakers and Thunder Game 4 from La La Land. Plus, we'll revisit the NBA draft lottery. I'm on top of the world right now, baby. Mother's Day was great for a multitude of different reasons, but mostly because the Wizards won the NBA draft lottery. They're now going to have the number one pick coming up in this loaded 2026 NBA draft. The conversation, though, already starting. The nation's capital, known for its political beefs. There may be some beefs within the Wizards fan base about who the Wizards should take number one overall. Should they go with A.J. DeBonta out of BYU, 25 points per game, or should they go with the often scrutinized Darren Peterson? We'll tackle that major decision next here on Westwood One Sports Night.
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3: 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I don't believe they're going to be a force to be reckoned with in March.
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speed on the latest in the NBA postseason. I got to swap out my tab here on my computer. I have the NBA trade machine up because I was having a ball earlier this afternoon putting together some potential Giannis Antetokounmpo trades. We'll maybe get to that a little bit later on in the program. But let's do this. Let's keep you up to speed with the Western Conference semifinals. The Lakers are on their last gasp of air, so to speak. Down 3-0 at home tonight, looking to keep their series alive. They're doing an okay job of it in the first half. 49-45 is the Thunder lead. Austin Reeves with 15 points. He leads all scorers in the game, period. SGA, good sign for Thunder fans. He's got 14 in the first half. His offense has been a hot-button story here throughout the course of this series. I mentioned it, though, a couple of moments ago. The Washington Wizards won the NBA draft lottery, and I don't know if there was a franchise that deserved to win the lottery more. Now they have a really difficult decision on their hands. The Wizards have to figure out, hey, the ping pong balls bounced in our favor. Now the ball's in our court. What the hell do we do? They have an interesting decision to make at 1-1 overall. Do you stick and pick and take whoever you consider to be the top prospect? Or do you trade back one slot with the Utah Jazz, who we assume have the hots for A.J. DeBonta, and move back to 2 and go out and take Darren Peterson? If it was my decision, I think the Wizards should 1,000% consider a trade back with Utah if they have the prospects closely graded. That's where I think this conversation of who should be the number one pick, that's where I think it gets extremely tantalizing, right? I think most folks out there that watched the college basketball season this past year will say, yeah, you know, A.J. DeBonta was the better player. A lot of that has to do with Darren Peterson and his injury situation that clearly and unfairly, you know, impacted public perception around Darren Peterson. We had folks questioning his desire to play basketball. We had folks, you know, questioning his drive. We had folks questioning what type of teammate he is. Darren Peterson came out week and a half, 2 weeks ago. May have been last week. Feels like all the days are jumbling up here. And he gave another exclusive to ESPN and divulged what caused him to miss time last year. It was the overuse of creatine. Really, really wonky situation, if I'm being frank about it, right? But clearly, when watching DP last year at Kansas, he was hampered. He didn't have the same burst and explosiveness that we saw from him at Prolific Prep, where some outlets out there across the country that rank high school basketball players, they had him, some outlets had him ranked as the number one player in the class of 2025. So I think there's a really strong case for both A.J. DeBonta and Darren Peterson to be the number one overall pick.

0: And here is where I think the conversation is going to get fascinating. I think without a shadow of a doubt, right, DeBosta was the better player during his freshman season. But what I think folks are missing out there, these evaluations go way further back than just last season. These two dudes have been playing against each other on the AAU circuit for the past 2, 3, 4, 5 years. And when you talk about what scouting is in today's day and age in the NBA, where guys can go one and done, your scouting begins at the grassroots level. You're scouting middle school AAU, high school AAU, and you follow these dudes and you keep notes on them throughout the course of their college career. And then you put all of your info together, medicals, talking to people that are close to the guy, teachers, all that. That is what ultimately formulates your grade. The Wizards have the number one, you know, overall pick. There's no telling what they're going to find during this pre-draft process when they, you know, really pry into these prospects in terms of medicals, off the court stuff, so on and so forth. Just from a pure basketball standpoint, though, I think the Rivals ranking showed you. I think 24/7 Sports, their ranking showed you. These two dudes on most big boards were the number one and number two high school prospect in the class of 2025. So for last year to clearly put DeBosta ahead of Peterson, yeah, it does, but by how much? That's the big question here. There are some pretty respected names out there in hoop circles that currently like Darren Peterson over A.J. DeBosta, including the lead draft analyst for ESPN, one Jonathan Givony. Jonathan Givony caught a lot of flack, I would say, for his evaluation of Zachary Richichet a couple of years ago, maybe elevated him, propped him up a little bit more. Here is what Givony had to say about Darren Peterson versus A.J. DeBosta.
1: I have Darren Peterson going one, and I was a little bit surprised, how is it? The consensus has shifted. I mean, I know that Darren Peterson didn't have the season that he wanted, but I've seen those guys on the same floor in person probably 8 to 10 times playing against each other, in a lot of different settings over the years, dating back to the under 16, USA basketball training camp. And not once did I come away thinking A.J. DeBosta is a better prospect than Darren Peterson. Including when they played each other.
0: He goes on to say, including when they played each other this past year. That arguably, this is the crazy part about it, right? I don't know if Darren Peterson did this on purpose in a year that was riddled by injury, in a season that was riddled, by not being on the floor. He saved his best performance for the matchup against A.J. DeBosta. And it was an electric first half. And you saw in that game those two dudes going head-to-head, and DeBosta couldn't stay in front of Darren Peterson. Darren Peterson got to his spot at will. I think it's a very fascinating conversation that's going to be had between now and the NBA draft coming up in June. Because there are going to be more than one team out there, more than one talent evaluator out there that feels the way Jonathan Givony feels. And that was a pretty strong declaration there from Givony, who is one of the most respected draft analysts in the business. But like you said, though, these kids have been getting scouted since they were 16, 15 years old. So the sample size in which they're making their decision off of is much larger than just this past year in college basketball. But I think, like I said, both of them have a super strong case talking about DeBosta, and Peterson. For DeBosta, let's just be real here. When you're 6'8", 6'9", and can handle the basketball the way that he can and score at all three levels and get his teammates involved, this is what impressed me the most about DeBosta. Down the stretch, they lost their second-best player. And, naturally, you're going to put more on DeBosta's plate. In that scenario, you can see a guy's efficiency go down. You can see him try and jack and make bad decisions. I felt as BYU put more on DeBosta's plate throughout the course of the season. He only rose to the occasion. So, yeah, he's got a super strong case, a very strong case to be the number one overall pick. That size that he has at the small forward, two guard position, the footwork that he has, the high level shot making, he is a damn near flawless prospect. Honestly, if I'm nitpicking with DeBonta, the only thing I'd say is he mastered the contested jumper last year. He mastered shooting over guys. You wonder how well that translates to the NBA. But with a guy like him, I really don't have a whole lot of doubts, man. The numbers speak for themselves. 25 points per game on 51% shooting, it does not get more efficient than that. And what you saw down the stretch of the year, as teams got more and more film on him, right, especially in that NCAA tournament game, his ability to function and navigate out of the double team, I thought was next level, out of this world stuff, a guy that looked like a 4 or 5 year NBA vet instead of an NBA college freshman. He was special when it came to that aspect of the game. And that's where you see the footwork on full display. And then the other thing is this, right? I don't know how many people look into this, but it's something that always is fascinating to me. When you think about the high-level AAU and high school basketball games that DeBonta and Peterson played in throughout the course of, you know, their prep career, the moments that they had to go through this past year in college basketball is nothing. When you're at Pete's Jam playing in front of NBA scouts, college scouts, before you even touch foot on campus, that's a different type of pressure. And those two dudes on the AAU circuit put belt to ass of every single competitor that came their way. But the number one thing you continue to hear is when those two dudes lock horns, when the two alphas, like two rams in the damn forest, knock their heads together, it was always Darren Peterson that pushed DeBonta back a little bit. It was always Darren Peterson that was viewed as the better prospect, the guy that had the leg up. We heard from Jonathan Givony, lead draft analyst for ESPN, another pretty, you know, talented point guard out there in the world of basketball, a former number one overall pick, him damn self, you know, had something to say about Darren Peterson versus A.J. DeBonta. John Wall, former Wizards guard, was on the Kevin Sheehan podcast and had this to say about who he would take at 1-1 overall if he was the Wizards.
2: If we get number one, who do you want?
3: If we get number one, I love AJ the best and Darren Peterson. I think for the Wizards, for having Trae Young AD, I think Darren Peterson fits best next to that mold. So that's who I would take.
0: Now, in that conversation, which you can go on to hear if you download the Kevin Sheehan Show podcast, full conversation between him and John Wall. John Wall is also somebody that has his own AAU team and has followed these two dudes very, very closely on the circuit. There's a story that's been going around in the D.C. world, in the D.C. media sphere. And the story was told yesterday when I was hosting NBA draft lottery coverage on 106.7 The Fan. My guy Ben Strober, host of the Locked On Wizards podcast, produces here for Westwood sometimes, talked about the relationship that John Wall and A.J. DeBonta had. A.J. is someone that's looked up to John Wall. John Wall has been a mentor to A.J. DeBonta. And John even told A.J., hey, man, I think DP's got your number at this point. So this is the beginning of what's going to be a long, drawn-out saga. Because I think there's a strong, strong case for A.J. DeBonta. I think there's a super strong case for Darren Peterson. This is where it gets interesting if you're the Washington Wizards. This is where things kind of get unchy, so to speak. The Wizards have the number one overall pick. You know who just conveniently happens to have the number two overall pick? BYU. Not BYU. The Utah Jazz. It might as well be BYU that has the damn number two overall pick. But the Utah Jazz, they have the number two overall pick. Why is that relevant? What does that mean? DeBonta has had a super-duper close relationship with the Jazz front office, including GM Ryan Smith and CEO and former architect of the Boston Celtics, Danny Ainge. This according to YahooSports.com. After Mark Pope left BYU for Kentucky this past year, Ryan Smith and Danny Ainge became key figures in rebuilding BYU's basketball program, with a source saying, quote, the two are, quote, super passionate about BYU basketball. Well, what does that mean? That means that Danny Ainge and Ryan Smith opened up their checkbook last year and bought A.J. DeBonta for the BYU basketball program. You know what would be even better? You know what would be the cherry on top if you're Danny Ainge and Ryan Smith? How about we continue the pipeline and bring them to Utah? That's going to be a real conversation that's had over the next couple of months, because the Jazz have the number two pick. Wizards have the number one pick. No one knows who the Wizards prefer, you know, between Peterson and DeBonta. But everyone knows who Utah would take if they had the number one pick. This is where I want to open up the phone lines for you all to chime in at 310-840-4910. Two-parter for you. First and foremost, who should the Wizards draft with the number one overall pick? And then two, should the Wizards entertain a trade down from 1 to 2 with the Utah Jazz? 310-840-4910 is the number. Happy birthday, Oliver Populous, what I would say. 310-840-4910 is the number. You can tweet at me with that as well. It is at NELL_BTP. We heard from Jonathan Givony. We heard from John Wall. Our pal, Chris Miles, who's been a frequent guest of the program, was texting with him earlier this afternoon about A.J. DeBonta versus Darren Peterson. Sent him the clip of Jonathan Givony. He responded back, yep. And I don't think it's particularly close. Now, that's where I push back on the pride of New York and say, whoa, Mr. Harlem himself, Mr. NBA TV himself, Chris Miles, pump your brakes. But Chris Miles, another dude that is announced and called the under 16 game, the under 17 game, the under 18 game. He has been traveling with FIBA doing the play-by-play for USA Basketball for years now, because those games normally get aired on NBA TV. So those are three trusted, reputable sources that say they prefer Darren Peterson over A.J. DeBonta. What about you? It is the People Show. 310-840-4910 is the number. If you're the Washington Wizards, fresh off of winning the draft lottery, what you going to do, DMV? Are you going to take Darren Peterson one, or are you going to take A.J. DeBonta? And if the Jazz ring, ring, ring, ring-a-ding-ding-ding. If the Jazz come calling, DC family, do you answer? 310-840-4910 is the number. We'll take your calls on that. Plus, we'll get into the big lesson that Victor Wembanyama learned last night. Next.
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0: The Steelers, if they want to win this upcoming season, it has to be Aaron Rodgers.
6: I understand
0: that's,
6: that.
0: That's the only option.
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0: Sports Night. Here's Linnell Willingham.
1: A lot more to get to as we continue to roll, taking you coast to coast. You're on What's Up on Sports Night. Youngest in charge, Linnell Willingham, manning the ship for you. You can hit us up on the talking text line, 310-840-4910. What you're on right now is this. The Washington Wizards won the NBA draft lottery yesterday. And for a franchise that has been in ruins for as long as the Wizards have, I thought they totally deserved what happened yesterday. Their process over the past couple of years, drafting and developing young talent, taking calculated risks on distressed assets like, you know, Trae Young and Anthony Davis, I thought they've handled themselves as an organization over the past 3 years with a lot of, you know, a lot of wit and a lot of, you know, shrewd moves, man. They've continued, you know, over the past couple of years to make moves between the margins while losing 60-plus games a year. That's the tough part. They've had to bottom out here, but they're now in a position where they should be able to compete coming up here during the 2026 season. They've got a difficult decision to make when it comes to the number one overall pick. Do you take Darren Peterson, the guard out of Kansas, or do you take A.J. DeBonsta, the star-studded freshman from BYU? And then the other part of it is this, the more tantalizing piece of this, in my opinion, is do you entertain a trade with the Utah Jazz? No one really knows who the Wizards prefer at number one overall. They've kept things very close to the vest over the past couple of years with this new regime that's in town. There aren't a bunch of leaks that come out of the building. No one knew that the Trae Young trade was on the horizon. No one knew that the Anthony Davis trade was on the horizon. Wham! It just happened. No one knows what Washington's going to do at 1-1 overall. If the two picks were swapped and Utah was picking one and Washington was picking two, everyone knows that the Jazz would take A.J. DeBonsta. Should Washington leverage that uncertainty into trading back with the Utah Jazz? 310-840-4910 is the number. It gets interesting to me because, look, think about it. If you're Washington, you have all of the leverage in this situation. You ask Ryan Smith and Danny Ainge, hey, how bad do you really want your guy, A.J. DeBonsta? Can you finesse draft capital away from the Jazz? Can you get a young piece away from the Jazz just to swap picks? And if you have Peterson rated as the higher graded guy anyway, what would it really matter? I think this conversation is going to grow legs as we move closer to the draft and as we get more information on both of these two dudes as prospects. We got their measurables, earlier today. And for Darren Peterson, I thought, man, this was for a dude that's had some question marks surrounding him because of the missed games, because of the, you know, the dehydration syndrome that he's dealing with. I don't know what else to call it, dehydration syndrome, the cramping. He missed a bunch of games last year, and folks have, you know, raised an eyebrow up at it. Him going to the scouting combine in Chicago is probably the best thing that can happen to him. One, we get a real deal idea of the measurables, and then you get to get the skinny on exactly what happened. So I think you're going to start hearing, you know, leaks come out here over the next couple of days as the medicals become available to these teams. As I've said all along, I expect that it's going to be a big nothing burger in terms of how teams feel about the measurables and the medicals, rather, of Darren Peterson. And I think when teams become more comfortable with his medicals, I think the gap between those two as prospects, I think it shrinks even more. But in terms of on the scale today and with the tape measure, Darren Peterson showed up well for himself. 6'4" and a half barefoot, so that means the 6'6" on-court height that we continue to talk about is very much real. Weighed in at just under 200 pounds. This is the thing that really got me saying, oh, he's got damn near a 6'10 wingspan. So you want to talk about the two-way ability that he has and his ability to lock in on the defensive end and guard the opposing team's best guard or wing, that 6'10 wingspan helps you do that. He's got an 8'7 standing reach, so the ability to contest shots, the ability to get your arms in passing lanes, it's all there for Darren Peterson. The big question for him, like I continue to reiterate, is going to be the measurables. As for DeBonta, this was a really good day for him as well. We gave you the scoring numbers, 26 points per game on 51% shooting this past year at BYU. Led the nation in scoring as a freshman. Measured in barefoot at 6'8.5", meaning he's standing about 6'10" on floor. To be 6'10" and to be able to move like that, to be able to handle like that, to be able to have the footwork that he does, to be able to create and facilitate the way that he does, it's special. Weighed in at just under 220 pounds, 7'1" wingspan, 8'10" standing reach. AJ DeBonta and Darren Peterson, two big fat winners here coming out of the scouting combine. We wait on the medicals, though. We wait on your calls as well at 310-840-4910. What should the Wizards do with the number one overall pick? Should they stick and pick? If they do stick and pick, do you prefer Darren Peterson or do you prefer DeBonta? And then should they entertain the real possibility of swapping picks with the Utah Jazz moving back from number one overall to number two overall? 310-840-4910 is the number. Let's go to Steve in Atlanta wanting to chime in. Steve, welcome into Westwood One Sports Night, brother.
2: Hey, what's going on, man?
1: How you doing?
2: Doing pretty good. How about you?
1: I'm good, man. I'm good.
2: I actually kind of want to throw a monkey wrench.
1: Actually, Steve, I'm about to say, Steve, you know I'm a Wizards fan, so I'm through the roof right now. This is
2: through the roof. So I got something for you as a Wizards fan, man. I'm going to throw a monkey wrench in there for you.
1: Uh-huh.
2: I think you guys should take Caleb Wilson, man.
1: Oh, no. Is this a Josh Graham plant? Were you sent by the Canyon Gulf Kakalaki?
2: Nah, man, nah. Actually, but like I said, I'm from Atlanta, so you know he's from Atlanta too, so that's kind of our connection.
1: Yeah, okay.
2: But here's my thing. So I think as far as Utah, right, like I know everybody thinks AJ is the best pick for Utah, but I was just thinking if they got Ace Bailey last year, aren't him and AJ kind of the same player? So I'm not really kind of
1: – I think in this league, Steve, you can never have too many skilled big wings. And you can slide those two next to each other at the two guard and the three guard and rock out.
2: Gotcha.
1: But here's the thing on Caleb Wilson. So real quick, and I'll let you continue because I think it's fascinating that you brought him up. I just wanted to give Josh a hard time. Draymond Green came out today and said that if he was the general manager of the Wizards, he'd take Caleb Wilson too. So I think it's very fascinating that he's starting to get some love. His defensive upside and the two-way upside that he has, I think is special. He weighed in a little bit light today, which I didn't love.
2: But here's the thing. Of course, you know, with the young guys, they can always put on pounds. Like, it may take a few years, but I think that can be, like I say, that's a small tweak. But, like, I just think, I'm assuming, like I say, that you guys are going to keep AD. But if you kind of plug him in with what's the young guy from Texas name? The guy from
1: Trey Johnson.
2: Yeah, Trey Johnson and sorry, and just Caleb. Kind of just, I think that would be a tough.
1: The big
2: roster.
1: Question for Caleb, and I haven't seen, I don't know what drills he participated in today, but I want to see how he participates in the moving 3-point shot, the standing 3-point shot. The big question with Caleb Wilson right now is his offensive game. We know he can finish around the rim, and he's a superb athlete, and I appreciate the call. The bigger question is, can he create off the bounce? Is he a guy that can stretch the floor for you? His defense is out of this world. Like, if you just look at – if you search Caleb Wilson highlights from this past year, it's him putting shots off the glass all season long. So on that end of the floor, I think he's a special prospect. The question is, can you get him to develop offensively? 310-840-4910 is the number. Bill is in Massachusetts wanting to chime in. What's going on, Bill?
3: Hey, how you doing? You know,
1: good.
3: They got two guys, you know, as they picked up. You know, I was looking at Cameron Bruza. You know, he's a guy who can help spread it and pass the ball and, you know, dish it around. You need somebody on that team if you're going to rebuild it, you know, that's going to take leadership role.
1: You want to draft a leader with the number one overall pick, huh?
3: Well, no, I mean, you know, like to fill that role for now, you know, I mean, you got to have somebody there. If they're all going to build together, you need somebody to handle that ball.
1: Bill, I don't care if A.J. DeBonta and Darren Peterson couldn't get 10-year-olds to line up in a single file line. Their leadership qualities, I can give a rat's ass about it. The Wizards need somebody that can come in there and potentially score 25 to 30 points per night, and that is not Cameron Boozer.
3: All right. Okay.
1: I appreciate the call, brother. I mean, look, y'all call in. I appreciate the love. I'm going to tell it to you how a T.I. is. Anybody advocating for Cam Boozer to go number one overall, just say that you don't care about the Wizards. Just say that you want to see my franchise fail. That's all you had to say. Talk about Cam Boozer as the number one pick. Here's what I'll say, though, about Cam Boozer. After today's measurables at the scouting combine, he's got an extra feather in his cap compared to Caleb Wilson. Cam Boozer weighed in today at 253 pounds. Muscle. Man body. Our guy Jonathan Gavone put out some comps of for Cam Boozer here. And I thought it was fascinating because when it comes to Boozer, the big question is, how is he going to translate to the next level? Some people, based off of the way he measured in today without shoes on, he's got the measurables of a small ball five in the NBA. 6'8 with no socks, 253, 7'1.5 wingspan, 9 foot standing reach. Al Horford at the combine measured in at 6'8 with no socks, 246, 7'1 standing reach, 7'1 wingspan, 8'11 standing reach. Derek Queen, last year, 6'9, no socks, 248, 7 foot wingspan, 9'1 standing reach. Julius Randle, 6'8, 250, 7 foot wingspan, 8'9 standing reach. So Cam Boozer, those are examples of small ball fives in today's NBA, guys that can stretch the floor and hold their own in terms of banging and bumping on the glass. Today's measurables for Cam Boozer was a major plus, especially, I'll be honest with you, standing next to him out in D.C., I didn't think he was 6'8". If he's 6'8", then I'm 6'3", damn it. And I'm changing my Facebook dating profile. I'm changing my Hinge profile. If Cameron Boozer is 6'8", no shoes, damn it, I got to be pushed to 6'3". But in reality, like, I'm interested in Cameron Boozer, man, especially if he's got to play the five. If that's what he's going to be in the NBA, I think he projects a lot better. I thought based off of his size, he would be forced to be a wing. I don't think he's got the first step quickness or the ball handling ability to consistently be able to live and win out there, on the perimeter. So we'll see ultimately what happens. NBA draft coming up in June. The Wizards holding the number one overall pick. The Hawks are a team that ultimately got screwed in the draft lottery. Eric wanting to chime in on the Hawks pick. E, what up, brother? How you doing?
4: Hey, how's it going, Linnell? First time caller. How's it going?
1: Going swell, brother. I appreciate you chiming in, man.
4: Alrighty, so yes, I am a Hawks fan. No surprise there. I do want to give props though to your Wizards. Congratulations on this
1: Thank
4: season.
1: You.
4: Not that bad. Like
1: Thank
4: quite
1: you.
4: Frankly, you guys had some moves. Although I'll give my little quick prediction on the Wizards, and then I'll give you my question that I want to give you because I'm perplexed as heck tonight. I see you guys trying to put a package deal for Trae Young and AD to go to Boston for Jaylen Brown. I really see that. And then you guys picking up, like, Peterson or point guard and just roll with it and see what happens. I just don't see AD and Trae staying in there. They're just poison pills, man. It's
1: that
4: so
1: is
4: toxic.
1: Fascinating. Now, financially,
4: I've known Trae for 8 years, not 8 years, but a good – at least 5 years now. It's not fun when he's on your team, man. I'm sorry to say it. It's not fun.
1: When you say Trae Young, do you know whether he's like a Reposado or Blanco? Like, do you know him that well? Or do you just know him as a basketball?
4: No. I'm a hardcore Hawks fan. I have never regret him personally. But look, he's a ball hawk. And yeah, he has good assists, fine, but not in clutch situations.
1: I think the Wizards are going to need him to be a traditional point guard if it's going to work here. I appreciate the call, brother. We're up against the clock.
4: It's not going
1: to
4: happen.
1: That's fascinating, Denton. Could you imagine? So financially, there's no chance in hell that it would work.
5: That trade is an objectively awful trade.
1: So say Derek White's contract becomes a part of it to make the numbers work. Jaylen Brown for AD and Trae Young? I just don't know.
5: That's
1: makes no sense for Boston still.
5: Not a good trade.
1: Not a good trade at all. I got intrigued as a Wizards fan for a hot second just for the idea of potentially fleecing the Boston Celtics. We'll keep you up to speed. Oh, it actually pains me to say this. We'll keep you up to speed on Lakers and Thunder as we roll throughout the midnight hour here on the East Coast. Fresh installment of Westwood One Sports Night with the youngest in Charles and Owell again. When we come back, Victor Wembanyama ejected yesterday. You won't believe what his coach had to say about the ejection. That's next.
0: Thursday night, it's a Westwood One special presentation. 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

0: tonight. 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
1: What up, good folks? Westwood One Sports Night continues. As we take you coast to coast, bring you the latest and greatest in the world of sports. Ring the alarm, folks. Ring the alarm. There is a pulse in Los Angeles. Don't look now, but as we get ready for the final frame, the old Los Angeles Lakers, after outscoring the Thunder 39-31 in the third quarter, they hold a four-point lead as we enter the fourth quarter. Austin Reeves, the high man, with 22 points. But the story, if I'm being frank, I called the Lakers' 1-2 punch at center the worst in the NBA. And if I was like 6'7", 6'8", I could probably go steal some good minutes for the Lakers. Jackson Hayes and DeAndre Ayton have been awful all season long. But tonight, Jackson Hayes, the 7-foot light-skinned man, the cosplay is an NBA center. He has decided to show up and play basketball. He's got 16 points off of the bench, altering shots at the rim. He's got 3 offensive rebounds, so getting it done in more than one way. Hopefully, if you're a Lakers fan, hopefully he can continue that and help the Lakers close this one out. SGA having his best game of the series, 26 points on 9 of 18 shooting. He's got 7 helpers with just 2 turnovers. The Lakers, I say it all the time, you can't fake desperation in pro sports. The Lakers are clearly the more desperate team tonight, and they're showing it right now as they continue to ratchet up the effort going in to the fourth quarter. Jason is in Illinois wanting to check in. Jason, what's going on, brother?
2: What's going on, man?
1: How are you?
2: No, I was just with what you were talking about with the Lakers.
1: Yeah.
2: With what you were talking about there, Lakers don't even deserve to be in this series with OKC. If Houston wouldn't have made that trade and got fleeced out with Kevin Durant ruined Houston's any chance of their dynasty. Lakers should not be here. That's why they're getting almost. That's why they're going to get swept. Where SGA is having the worst series probably of his career, and they're about to get swept.
1: You're not totally wrong. He turned it on tonight, though. SGA playing his face off. Are you a Rockets
2: one
1: fan?
2: Game. He's got 26 tonight, but he's been playing awful, and they're still it's 3-0.
1: He has. Are you a Rockets fan?
2: Oh no, I'm not a Rockets fan. I'm a Celtics fan.
1: Ah, that's tough. Well, your team obviously.
2: Yeah, that is. That's tough.
1: Going through a transition period at the moment. Real quick, before we let you run, what did you think of the trade that the last caller proposed? Did you hear that?
2: I don't know what he was on. There's no way. There's no way for that to even happen with the salary cap.
1: The contracts,
2: like that.
1: The contracts wouldn't work, yeah.
2: Yeah, and the fact
1: unless
2: that AD and Trae Young's age, nah.
1: Yeah. Well, look, Trae Young's only 28 years old. I don't want people to, like, misconstrue that. He's not that
2: right,
1: old.
2: But, like, you know.
1: AD is only 32.
2: Right, but JB is, how old is JB?
1: 29, 28, so yeah.
2: 28, and how old is Derek White?
1: For sure. Your point is well taken. I
2: 31.
1: I totally get it, trust me. As a Wizards fan, I wouldn't have had a problem with it, but clearly you
2: understand. Yeah, exactly. JB and.
1: I appreciate the call as always, brother. 310-840-4910. Let's get into this. First and foremost, real quick, like, we're going to talk about the Lakers a lot more coming up on tomorrow night's show, but damn, it's almost like we got to rip up the rundown and get into them tonight. Impressed by this performance. I am. No matter what happens in this series, though, and we know the Lakers are going to get sent packing at some point. This is probably so immature of me. How can Anthony Edwards play through his injury, but Luka can't play through his? Anthony Edwards looked like he was about to break his leg. Looked like he was about to Kevin Ware himself. Looked like he almost tore his ACL. Yet he's able to play, but Luka's not. I told you I was going to be immature. As I snap my finger, the immaturity goes away. Back to your regularly scheduled programming. That's just me being petty. But in reality, like when you talk about the future of the LA Lakers, rough, people. Rough. You got to make a decision. got to make a decision, excuse me, on Austin Reeves. He's got a $14 million player option that more times than not he's going to opt out of and then go get overpaid by somebody in free agency. If you're Rob Pelinka and company, if you've got a pulse, if you've got a brain, do not pay Austin Reeves big-time money. You can't. LeBron's an unrestricted free agent for the first time in a long time. I think he's going to continue to play. I'm curious to see where he ultimately lands up or and lands and winds up. And then there's Luka. If you're a Laker fan out there, how do you have any confidence in this organization being able to put a winning championship team around Luka Doncic, who is a star under 27 that's in the heap of his prime and is arguably a top five player in the sport? What are you going to be next year? How do you improve your roster next year? Who's going to want to come to the Lakers to play with Luka? You may not have a problem or an issue getting guys to come, but what guys are you going to get to come? And in today's day and age in the NBA, y'all know it just as well as I do, the days of building your team through free agency, the days of retooling your roster through free agency are over. Teams just simply don't do that anymore. It's either draft or trade. And the Lakers have nothing that anybody else would want outside of Luka Doncic. Lakers always have a star. It's what they're known for. It's La La Land, City of Stars. If they don't begin to draft and develop better, you're going to see history repeat itself. And they're going to go back into the abyss that they were in before LeBron James came to save them. Nobody wants to talk about it. If it wasn't for LeBron James, the Lakers would be the bottom feeders of the Western Conference. Argue with somebody you love. Hopefully that's me. If it wasn't for LeBron, the Lakers would be the bottom feeders of the Western Conference. And now that he's about to depart, it seems like once again, slowly but surely, they're going to end up in that exact same spot. For years, right, we've been on Giannis watch. This offseason starts the clock for Luka watch. I don't think the Lakers are going to, one, be able to put a championship team around him, and then, two, I don't think they're going to be able to retain him. Tough reality. If you are a fan of the Los Angeles Lakers. But you got to live in the moment, right? Lakers doing everything they can to keep themselves alive and to keep their season alive as their season is currently on ice. And that ice is on the kitchen counter next to a burning pan. They're up 89-84 with about 8:37 left to go in regulation. We'll see if they can hold on. If they can't, it may just be LeBron James. It may just be his final game as a member of the Los Angeles Lakers. And that, as a man that's been accused of being a bronze sexual, that is interesting. 310-840-4910. We talked about the Wizards winning the NBA draft lottery. That was special. When we come back, I want to get into the top six draft prospects in the 2026 NBA draft with a fresh installment of No Super Six Pack. I'll give you my top six NBA draft prospects. Plus, we'll finally get into the ejection and the elbow heard around the world. The big fella, Victor Wembanyama, was sick of it yesterday, and he let his emotions get the best of him. The explanation by his head coach, Mitch Johnson, could make a grown man cry. That and a whole lot more comes your way next here on Westwood One Sports Night. 310-840-4910 is how you reach me if you want to keep the conversation rolling on social media. 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
9: 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And the money you've paid, it goes right into the hands of criminals and may support child labor, drugs, and even gangs. Smells like big crime to me. So if you still

0: but as putting a team around him. They got to find a new general manager. Rob Pelinka is trash, bro.
1: He's horrible, Corey. He's horrible, bro, man.
0: Trash, man. They've been on a downfall ever since my man Magic Johnson stepped down, man. That was the worst thing that that woman could have let that man do, was step away from basketball for him, man. If I'm not mistaken, correct me if I'm wrong, isn't that the roster that Magic put together when they won that in the bubble?
1: In the bubble. That had Magic's fingerprints all over it. Yep.
0: Man, I'm
1: Here's the
0: you,
1: thing,
0: man.
1: Corey, that's been horrible. They do not draft and develop talent. Look at their draft picks over the past decade, 15 years.
0: Yeah,
1: and Corey,
0: man.
1: People get mad at it, brother. People get mad at it. If it wasn't for LeBron James coming to town, where the hell would the Lakers be right now?
0: You just said it already, man. They'd be at the bottom. They'd be bottom feeders, bro. They'd be bottom feeders. You know what I'm saying? They most definitely. But the last team that's working the draft, man, they need to take a bite out of OKC, man. Every year, man, they do something in the draft. I'm just curious of who they gonna let go this year to make room for the draft pick that they got this year. You know what I'm saying? So
1: they've got the number 12 overall pick, and something tells me they're gonna end up with one of the two stars from Michigan, whether it's Eddie Mara or Yaxel Lendenborg. I appreciate the call as always, Corey. It's gonna be fascinating to see what happens with OKC. They shouldn't be allowed to have the 12th pick, bro. Like, somebody should just literally take it from them and say, you know what, Slim, you can't have it this time around. Look at the crazy part about what OKC is doing right now. First of all, they're 8-0, or 7-0, rather, throughout this postseason, right? They're playing without their second-best player. Jalen Williams hasn't played a minute in this postseason. Yet OKC looks as dominant as ever. I'm normally not a fan of teams that just consistently win all the damn time. Everybody's in their honeymoon phase right now with OKC. It's cute. It's fun. We support it. Oh, first tanking team to ever really have it pay off. Yay. Give it two more seasons. Let them win another championship this year. They're going to start to become, you know, from the heroes of the NBA to the most hated of the NBA. I'm telling you, it's only a matter of time. 310-840-4910 is the number. Uh-oh, this is always great. Let's go back to Detroit. Pistons have had it rough over the past 72 hours. Justin calling from Detroit. What's going on, pal?
2: How you doing?
1: Doing good, man. How you doing?
2: Man, I'm doing good. I'm doing good. First time calling.
1: Appreciate you chiming in, man.
2: Man, I'm driving back from the Pistons and Cleveland game. Wasn't so good, man. Cade was being lazy. All these turnovers. These foul calls that aren't fouls. Pissed off, man. How are you feeling?
1: Dog, we opened up the show talking about Pistons and Cavs. I said after Detroit went up 2-0, I said the damn series was over. Clearly, I was wrong. What you've seen out of Donovan Mitchell and James Harden the past two games, that's really been the big issue. And I've been calling out Jalen Duren since the beginning of the postseason. I appreciate the call. I've been calling out Jalen Duren since the beginning of the postseason. Clearly, he is the guy that's not holding up his end of the bargain. And look, I know Coach Bickerstaff, every chance he gets, he gives, you know, Tobias Harris credit, right? Tobias is turned back the clock. Tobias doing what Tobias got to do. Tobias has 16 points on 17 shots tonight, guys. That's not going to cut it. No matter how you slice it, it's not going to cut it. I don't know what's up with Detroit, man. They're in a world of hurt. This series, all of a sudden, I think, is now controlled by the Cleveland Cavaliers. We'll see if Cleveland can take their hot shooting on the road, something they've struggled to do all postseason long. Steve is in California wanting to chime in. Steve, what's going on, brother, man? Welcome into Westwood One Sports Night.
3: Hey, what's popping, Linnell? You're the GOAT, man. I love listening to you at night.
1: Appreciate you chiming in.
3: What's up with the bro that said you raised his antenna? That was a major pause.
1: who was talking about antennas being raised up? Look, anything that you got to pause, brother, it goes right.

0: over my head.
1: Maybe in Baltimore. That was your song.
0: Oh, you can't talk about my OG Corey now. Corey a thoroughbred, man. Corey sounded like he got his Timbos laced up or his Nike boots. One of the two. Corey's blue collar, man.
1: Yeah, he's one of them. You can tell with the accent. He's a Baltimore guy. But, hey, Leno.
0: Yes,
1: am I going to be in misery? Am I going to be a miserable fan for the rest of my life regarding NBA because I'm a Sacramento Kings fan and we're drafting at 7 because we decided to win, like, 10 games at the end of the season?
0: Kings are cooked, brother. I'll be real with you. And this is why this show is a special place. Is everybody can come in and wear it on their sleeves. Yes, you're going to be a depressed sports fan for the rest of your life. I don't know a sports organization out there that has a worse outlook long-term than the Kings. What do the Kings have to be happy? Keegan Murray? What is it? Keegan Murray supposed to be the guy that we're all geeked up and excited about?
1: Yeah, I mean, Keegan's a solid role player, and they're talking about getting rid of Domantas Sabonis. We've got, you know.
0: Well, what are you going to win with Sabonis, brother? Here's my thing on Sabonis. If you can't stretch the floor in today's day and age, bro, man, what good are you?
1: We're trash, bro. I'm just going to be, you know, every year. It's awful, man. I'm just a dark cloud over that city.
0: What made you like Sacramento? When you was born in Sactown? Why not Golden State, the Lakers, the Clippers? Why Sacramento?
1: Man, I hate the Warriors. I was born in Sacramento, and I'm a loyal, diehard Kings fan. I went to Kings Lakers when it was Shaq and Kobe versus Chris Webber, okay, and Vlade and Bibby. So I'm a loyal, you know, thorough, loyal Sacramento Kings fan, and I'm gonna ride or die with them. But it's not good right now.
0: Let me give you a reason to be optimistic, man. I can relate to your pain as a Kings fan. I'm a Commanders fan, brother. Before Jaden Daniels got to town, we wore it on our sleeve for years. And I never thought I'd see the day where we turned it around. All it takes is one dude, man, to change the outlook of a franchise. You know that. So keep your fingers crossed. Maybe somebody good falls to Sacramento. I appreciate you chiming in, as always, my friend. 310-840-4910. I actually feel bad for that guy. Like, did you hear the pain and despair in his voice? I couldn't imagine. I was going to say, I could never relate to being a Kings fan, as I'm a Wizards fan and a Commanders fan. I'm acting different, man. I've been out to projects for a hot second, already cutting up and acting different. 310-840-4910. Denton, how are you feeling, man? We haven't checked in with the super producer yet.
2: Well, I better say, you better get some jewelry.
0: You're feeling
2: good. Yeah, you're feeling all right. I mean, shout out to the Kings fan. Light the beam. They still do that? They let that one go.
0: That's a soft spot there. Speaking of jewelry, I don't know if you're familiar, Denton Day, the video that's going viral about AJ DeBonsa, the Gunna song.
2: I thought you were going to talk about Dylan Brooks being at this OKC Los Angeles game with every chain on in the world. He got the grills. He got multiple chains. He got the diamonds on the ears.
0: It's a fire look for Dylan Brooks. I want to know what he's got on his wrist. There is this watch out there. AJ DeBonsa, as he's reciting the Gunna song, it says, "I got the AP, cost $200K.
2: You can listen to Gunna at BYU.
0: Rainbow, yeah, exactly. Audemars Piguet is what AP stands for. It's a very, very expensive watch. They're doing this collab with this brand called Swatch. And guess what, guys? AP watches, Audemars Piguet watches that are usually priced at like $200K, $300. $300 for the bust out AP. You know how many people are going to be walking around, especially here in the DMV, where people make horrible decisions when it comes to money and fashion? I once had a roommate in college. Can I just tell you how crazy things got in college? This is how we're talking about college. I don't know. It's talking about making bad financial decisions. In college, man, the thing that everybody wanted to do, everybody wanted to throw five to get Domino's, right? That was the big thing. We used to have the $5.99 deal. You throw five, you get yourself a personal pizza. I never let the Domino's order be placed on my phone because I wasn't covering all the extra money because these bastards thought that they could pay $5 for a $5.99 pizza. My ass. One thing that happened one time was brother threw five on the pizza. I get a knock on my door before my 8 a.m., which I had on Tuesdays in college. And he goes, "Bro, Can I use your toothpaste? What?
2: No.
0: Can you what? You mean to tell me your priorities, your greedy ass, your priorities are that jacked up that instead of going to the local Chambers General Store, founded in 1890, instead of going down to that store and getting you some toothpaste, you decided you wanted to throw five on a pineapple and ham pizza? Do better. What was the relevancy of that? I'm going to buy AP, whether I can afford it or not.
2: But say, I mean, if this dude AJ DeBons is listening to Gunna, you think he wants to go hang out in Salt Lake City? Crumble Cookie doesn't have that much money.
0: Look, you know how, Denton, let's not act like we're oblivious. AJ DeBons, when you're a man of his caliber, and I may or may not be speaking from experience, when you have the future of AJ DeBons and it's written in stone that you're going to be one of them ones, I'm sure the blondes of Utah have been dropping at this kid's feet since he was a sophomore. If you don't think he had him some at-home play when he went on to campus at BYU, you tripping. I think it's going to be
2: BYU.
0: Huh?
2: You get kicked out of campus for that kind of playing at BYU. You can play basketball. You just can't do it.
0: Well, Look, who's to say he had her on campus? Who's to say he could leave campus? You think the curfew applied to DeBonsta?
2: I mean, it may or may not have applied to a former quarterback there.
0: I'm about to say, wasn't Zach Wilson banging moms?
2: He was a cougar hunter. That is true. We do know that about Zach Wilson.
0: You can't BYU home of the Cougars, if I'm not mistaken. He wasn't hunting them type of cougars.
2: No, he was hunting the older women. Kind of.
0: He was trying to get his tuition paid for. Pick up what I'm putting down. He was trying to get put on somebody's insurance. Huh? Can't say I blame him. Can't say I blame him. Let's check back in to La La Land. Wow. We got a game that's coming down to the wire here. 111, 110, 32.8 seconds left to go in regulation. This is bound to get interesting here down the stretch. The Lakers just called a timeout. Chet Holmgren just dunked the basketball. It was assisted by Isaiah Hartenstein. Timeout called by J.J. Redick. What do you expect to see here, D-Day?
2: Chet Holmgren looks like the third brother of Beavis and Butthead. I know those two aren't brothers, but just for the sake of the comparison, he looks like the third version of them. The fourth quarter's been excellent, though. I mean, you want to talk about a great quarter from a shot-making perspective? This is the one game where Shai Gilgeous-Alexander has been playing like SGA, right? Yeah. The Lakers have done a really decent job in games 1-3 holding him in check. He's made some really, really big shots in this fourth quarter. The Lakers should, though, Linnell, be up by four.
0: They're shooting 54%.
2: They've had a lot of blown opportunities and possessions in the last 4 minutes. Just giving the ball away, smoking layups on a fast break. I mean, simple, basic things. They should be up by at least four, and here they are with about 32 seconds down one.
0: I think if you're the Lakers or a fan of the Lakers, you got to look at it with the glass half full perspective, right? Your ability to be able to withstand a 33-point outing from SGA, I think says a lot. You mentioned the defense that they've played on SGA. It's no different tonight. Tonight you're seeing the same coverages. They're blitzing him in the double team. They're forcing it out of his hands. I thought his decision-making tonight was a hell of a lot better.
2: He's aggressive. He's saying, hey, man, you guys are going to throw all these different looks at me. I've kind of seen them already. I don't care. I'm still going to attack. By the way, this Jared McCain kid, they swindled Philadelphia.
0: Totally fleeced him.
2: All because this dude did some TikTok dances. Are you serious? Shooting the lights out. He made a couple big shots in the fourth quarter.
0: Totally fleeced him. We'll keep you up to speed on Lakers and Thunder as we roll throughout this 1 a.m. hour. 12.2 left to go in regulation. Possession currently stands with the Oklahoma City Thunder. We'll give you the finale of Thunder and Lakers coming up. Will the Lakers be sent packing? We'll let you know next. Plus, we'll bring you a fresh installment of No Super Six Pack my top six NBA draft prospects as we get geared up for the 2026 NBA draft. That is next.
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0: You gotta be freaking kidding me. 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I couldn't believe it when he was there at 10, and the Giants pass on him. 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

0: This is Westwood One Sports Night. This Lakers game is officially over. 115-110 is how the Lakers get sent packing. OKC continues to be undefeated here throughout the NBA postseason. A vintage Shai Gilgeous-Alexander performance, uber efficient, putting together his best game by far of this Western Conference semis. 35 points on 11-22 shooting, 12-15 from the charity stripe. He had 8 helpers as well. The turnovers down in this one is he only had 3. As you saw him, as he's famously said, you know, once I get the test and study the test, I then get the answers to the test. Seems like here in Game 4, SGA for damn sure had the answers to the test, as the Lakers really had no answer and no ability to stop him, man. They went with the same defensive coverage you've seen in the first couple of games. Blitz Shai, forced the basketball out of his hands. It's where you saw A.J. Mitchell be able to capitalize and be that secondary creator and secondary ball handler for him, or for that group, rather. He was special again tonight, scoring 20-plus points, getting his teammates involved. We know that the Thunder are advancing. They'll be in the Western Conference Finals. They'll await the winner of T-Wolves and Spurs. The question is now, if you're the Lakers, what is next? Did we just witness the final game of the LeBron James era in L.A.? Did we just witness the final game of LeBron in Hollywood? I think we have. I think we have, and here's why. A few of the Los Angeles Lakers, I've kind of been hitting at it here over the course of the past half hour or so. Your team can look entirely different in about a month or two from now. Free agency starts in early July, and at that point, all's fair in love and war. LeBron is an unrestricted free agent. Why on earth would he be inclined to come back to Los Angeles after they relegated him to being the third option for Austin Reeves? He got relegated for Hillbilly Kobe, damn it. How did that turn out? how did that turn out for Austin Reeves and the Lakers tonight? Final shot of the game drawn up for none other than Austin Reeves. Fell short. J.J. Redick, you've made a lot of smart decisions during this series. Your defensive coverage on SGA, brilliant. Your rotations, I thought, have been brilliant. Getting Rui involved, brilliant. Not having LeGoat James take the final shot? Ah! Can't win with it. Can't coach with it. I just can't do it. Have we seen LeBron play his final game as a member of the Lakers? 310-840-4910. I think we have. I think we have. The question now is, where do we go next if you're LeBron James? The question now is, where do you go next? This offseason is going to be fascinating. The NBA draft lottery is going to make this offseason very, very fascinating. Because if you're LeBron, you've come out and said, yeah, I don't want a farewell tour. But we know that he wants to continue to play. We think he wants to continue to play. The other piece is, we could just see LeBron ultimately retire and hang it up after tonight. But that's the reality facing the Los Angeles Lakers organization right now. You have no clue what LeBron James wants to accomplish, what LeBron James wants to do next. Here's the thing, right? If you're LeBron, would it make sense, and maybe I'm reaching with this, who knows? Would it make sense for LeBron to take his talents across the hall and go to the Clippers? Could that be something that we see happen coming up this offseason? We're going to talk about the Clippers and what they could possibly do with their 5th overall pick coming up here. But I just don't see a scenario. It doesn't make sense. It certainly feels like we've reached the end of the road when it comes to LeBron in L.A. And I think the trade last year, shipping out AD for Luka, kind of was the writing on the wall in terms of what was next for LeBron.
1: Do you pay any attention to Jerseygate?
0: When you say Jerseygate, you mean swapping or numbers, period?
1: No, if you look at the history of LeBron, it really started the first time he left Cleveland. There's the iconic shot of him walking in the hallway, taking the jersey off after they lost to the Celtics. And we're like, uh-oh, he might be. He took that off with a little bit of a flair there. He might be leaving. And if my memory serves correct, when he left Miami, walking down the hallway, he takes the jersey off in the hallway, leaves Miami. LeBron James did not take his jersey off in the hallway tonight. So I don't know, maybe that's his, it's like Groundhog Day. If he sees his shadow, you get winner. If he keeps his jersey on, he might be staying.
0: Jerseygate. I don't know, man. I hate all of the banter surrounding LeBron, the negative banter is what I would say. I hate people criticizing him for joining Miami. I hate people calling him a homie hopper, a team hopper. I hate it. In this scenario, I think everyone out there, if he does choose to leave LA, I think this would have to be the decision that is, you know, of all his decisions, the decision to leave LA should be universally understood. Everybody should understand why he would want to get out of LA. What's there for him in LA? What's there for him in L.A.? This is where the rest of the postseason becomes fascinating. Does he join the Boston Celtics? Does he go from Los Angeles to Boston? Anything's on the table for LeBron right now because he's an unrestricted free agent. Is a return to Miami something that happens? If they're able to get Giannis Antetokounmpo, does he decide to go back to South Beach? If the Cavaliers somehow, some way, are unable to get over the hump here in this series, Does he go back to Cleveland? The possibilities are limitless. The other piece of it is this. We're talking about potential destinations for LeBron. We're talking about places we want to see him play next. Is he going to play next year at all? 310-840-4910 is the number. Is he going to play at all next year? Is this the final game? Was this the final game of LeBron James' career? 310-840-4910. I for damn sure don't think it's his final game. I know it's a possibility. I know it's something that could happen. I know he's going to take some time to decide. We're going to have post-game audio for you coming up here momentarily because we know he's going to speak to the pool of reporters and he's going to, you know, inevitably be asked, hey, Bron, is this it for you? I know he's not going to give us an answer tonight. I can tell you, I'm enough of a Bron sexual to know that LeBron's going to tell you, yeah, want some more time to think this over with Savannah. I want to talk to Bronny. I want to talk to Bryce. I want to talk to Zuri. I want to talk to my family. I want to talk to my mom and make a decision that's best for me and my family. That's what you're going to hear from LeBron tonight. We've been here before, though, with LeBron. This has kind of been the saga of the past several years with him. But this time it's different because for the first time in a long time, guys, LeBron's got all the power. LeBron is in total control of what happens next. Whether that's retiring, whether that's returning to the Lakers, or whether that's going and playing for another organization. Everything is a possibility right now for LeBron James. Everything, to me, is on the cutting room floor right now with LeBron. The question is, what decision is he ultimately going to make? 310-840-4910. I'll draw my line in the sand before we get to the calls here. I don't think he's going to retire, first and foremost. I do not see him retiring. I don't see him returning to Los Angeles either. Where does he play next? I'll give you three teams. I think Golden State is a very, very realistic possibility. I think the Cleveland Cavaliers is a very, very realistic possibility. And I also think the Los Angeles Clippers is a very, very realistic possibility. Clippers, Warriors, Cavs. Three teams, to me, that should be on LeBron watch. 310-840-4910. Lakers officially swept by the Oklahoma City Thunder. Did we witness the final game of LeBron James's career? And if we didn't, where does he play next? As he is slated to be an unrestricted free agent. Let's go to Barry in Dayton, wanting to check in. Barry, what's going on, brother? Welcome in to Westwood One Sports Night.
2: Thank you. I've been following you since the beginning of your broadcast on here. You know, at first I thought you were a little brash, and then one night you stated your age was, I believe, 26, right?
0: 28,
2: okay. And then I thought, well, he's a pretty intelligent young man for that age doing what he's doing. So,
0: thank you,
2: and
0: my friend.
2: The more I listen to you, you're nailing it. You got a long career in this, son. So let me get on about LeBron now. I live in Ohio, and, you know, LeBron's from Akron. And, listen, sure. Ohioans love LeBron, and LeBron loves Ohio. Northern Ohio, actually all of Ohio, but Northern Ohio, he's like, you know what he's like. So the Cavaliers, can you imagine a front line with Alan Mobley and LeBron? And then, you know, you can maybe drop Harden's contract to help with the cap. And you can bring in somebody to play along Mitchell. But as you said, I never thought about that. What you were talking about, Golden State with Curry and
0: Jimmy Butler, Porzingis, Al Horford. That could be a very interesting group if he chooses to ultimately go there.
2: I think they would be a favorite, one of the favorites out west.
0: I'll be honest, Barry, I know you're from Dayton and you're trying to rep it for Ohio. The Cavs are the team that I think he's least likely to go to. Of the three teams that I just listed, not to burst your bubble here or anything, pal. Mm-hmm. I think the Cavs are the least likely team. I appreciate the call, though, man. 310-840-4910. I'm fascinated by it all. Can I be honest? I get nervous whenever this happens. And I get annoyed as well because this is going to be the A-block topic on pretty much every sports talk show tomorrow. What is next for LeBron James? And I think no matter what LeBron chooses to do, as I said last week when this series first got underway, out in OKC. There is nothing LeBron can do here at this juncture of his career that would impact his legacy negatively. No matter where he chooses to go, no matter how this plays out, hell, even if he decides to call it a career tonight, there's nothing he can do at this juncture of his career that should negatively impact his legacy. A legacy in which I think is, you know, got him to be the greatest basketball player of all time. And I'll take it a step further. The longevity, the impact on community, the role model that he is, arguably the greatest athlete of all time. 310-840-4910 is the number here on Westwood One Sports. Now let's go to James out in San Diego wanting to check in. James, good evening to you, brother. What you got for us, man?
3: Good evening. Just speaking on what I heard, I don't buy that he would ever go to the Clippers. I think LeBron's a showman, rightfully so. He's one of, if not the greatest. But I think that him going to the Clippers, out of everyone, the little brother in Los Angeles would be underwhelming. What do they have there? But
0: wouldn't it be a way to stick it to the Lakers? Pot him down for me real quick, Oliver. Let me make the case here, and I appreciate the call. Let me make the case for the Los Angeles Clippers. First and foremost, the relationship that LeBron James and Ty Lue have is uber strong. So that, to me, is a big part of why I could see that happening. And I don't think LeBron is very happy with Rob Pelinka in the powers that be in Los Angeles with the Lakers. They totally blindsided him and Clutch Sports with the decision to move Anthony Davis in the middle of the night for Luka Doncic. I think LeBron, that was the Lakers taking back control of their organization. And I don't think that decision made LeBron very happy. So how could LeBron stick it to the Lakers? What better way could you stick it to L.A. by going across the hall and giving your services to the team that you share a building with, or used to rather share a building with? Wouldn't that be a damn good way to stick it to the Los Angeles Lakers? And look, I look at Cleveland as a long shot. Hell, I even think that situation in L.A. with the Clippers may be a long shot. I think the most likely scenario is Golden State. We have heard rumblings each of the past two trade deadlines about those two organizations being on the phone with one another to try and work out a LeBron deal. They've had the talks already. Question is, are they going to follow through? Where does LeBron James play next? And was tonight the final game of his illustrious career? Your call's next.
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0: Are my eyes red? Am I teary-eyed? I'm getting emotional here as I think about the possibility that we just watched the final game of LeBron James' career. Lakers fall at the hands of the Oklahoma City Thunder, officially being swept. Season's now over for LeBron and the Lakers. And the question is now, what do they do next? 115-110 was the final. They could not survive the best performance from SGA of this entire series. 35 points, 8 assists, getting to his spots, whatever he wanted to, rising over defenders, knocking down jumpers. Defense was excellent. Thought he handled the pressure and the double team much better tonight. Didn't let him get sped up. It was a masterclass performance tonight from SGA, and it really looked like a guy that was, you know, deserving of winning the league MVP. The headline, though, coming out of this one is, what is next for LeBron James and the Lakers? Austin Reeves has got a $14 million player option. He's more than likely going to opt out of that in favor of a big deal coming up here this offseason. And then LeBron James, for the first time in a long time, a unrestricted free agent. Going to have all the power to do whatever he wants, whether that's stay in Los Angeles, retire, or take his talent somewhere else. The ball officially in the King's court. Big question is, what is he going to do with it? What do you think he's going to do with it? 310-840-4910. Has LeBron James played his final game as a member of the Los Angeles Lakers? Or do you think LeBron James is just going to retire as a whole? 310-840-4910. I can't think of an NBA without LeBron. And my OGs out there, you can probably relate to this, even though Jordan tugged on y'all heartstrings like y'all were a bunch of pansies, retiring, unretiring, retiring, unretiring. How did it feel? How did it feel when Michael Jordan finally decided to hang it up? I genuinely cannot see an NBA world where LeBron James isn't playing basketball. I can't see an NBA world where LeBron is no longer a part of the thing, man. Yeah, I know how I feel about the King. Not only do I think he's the greatest basketball player of all time, when you take into consideration the longevity, when you take into consideration his accomplishments off the floor and the type of man, husband, father that he is, I think there's an argument to be made that he's the greatest athlete of all time. Will we see LeBron James don a NBA uniform ever again? 310-840-4910. And if you do think he's going to play again, where do you think he plays next? Let's keep it out in California. Let's not do that, actually. Let's go to Boston, where Tim is chiming in. Tim, is LeBron coming to the Celtics?
1: He is coming to the Celtics to complete the rotation.
0: There we go.
1: He's going to finish with where Russell played and these guys. And he has, put it this way, Golden State has got Al Horford, and they got Porzingis. And they got an old Curry, and they're just decrepit. Even if they get one player, they got, you know, we got protection for them. We got a good team. We just didn't pay attention to the ball this year. They just took things for granted. They'll be hungry, and they got a good. They got Tatum, and they got.
0: Here's the thing though about the Celtics, real quick, man. They gotta change their identity, man. You can't continue to live and die by the 3-point line, brother. You know you can't.
1: They're going to change, believe me. It's going to change.
0: It would be very, I'll be real. LeBron is, and I appreciate the call, brother. LeBron is a guy that is never shied away from the theatrics, so to speak. Boy, would it be something if he finished his career with the Celtics. You think about all the great rivalry series that we saw between Miami in Boston during LeBron's time with the Heat. How about finishing your career playing for the Lakers and then putting a bow on it with the Boston Celtics? Wouldn't that be something? Brandon is in Chicago. Is LeBron going to try and chase the ghost of Michael Jordan? Welcome into Westwood One Sports Night.
2: Yo, what's good, L-Dub? Thanks for taking my call, man.
0: Appreciate you.
2: I want to get to LeBron stuff, but real quick, I just wanted to say, man, A.J. Mitchell, man, it looks like OKC hit on another one. And if we get a Brunson versus Mitchell, both lefties, I think he kind of models his game after Brunson, man. That'd be a good matchup if we get that in the finals.
0: I'd be intrigued by it, man.
2: But going to LeBron, man, I can't believe I'm even saying this, man, but what would it be if LeBron finished his career where the actual GOAT played here in Chicago? We got $54 million in cap space. We got two first-round picks. We got a number four pick that's probably going to be either, like, you know, Cam Boozer or if Darren Peterson slides, you know. But I kind of want
0: to go. Let me just tell you this so you don't get your hopes up. There ain't no way in hell Darren Peterson slides to number four.
2: All right, then we'll take Caleb Wilson or Cam Boozer.
0: It's a good consolation prize.
2: Right? Isn't that a great consolation prize? And then guess what? We got the 15th pick. So go. We'll stack Yaxel Lundberg with that too. Or Adaimera, you know. And then we have two second-round picks as well. So, I mean, we can flip this real quick. And if he wants to boost his, you know, profile, you know, he could come out with the new shoe. And, I mean, that would just put the NBA on notice.
0: Bulls fans are so desperate. I appreciate the call. Bulls fans are so desperate. They're thinking about a marketing ploy and what LeBron can do off the floor in Chicago, man. Bulls fans, I love you guys. That is what you call optimism, baby. And look, as a Wizards fan, as a Commanders fan, me and a super producer, Denton Day, we can surely relate. 310-840-4910 is the number here. We were efforting to take a trip out to Crypto.com Arena. Our friend of the program, Law Murray, told me, hey, man, tonight maybe not a good night. They're going to be up to their neck in exit interviews as he tries to get to the bottom of what we're talking about now. LeBron James and the Lakers officially swept by the Oklahoma City Thunder. We're going to have a conversation about the Thunder and where they rank amongst the dynasties of all time if they're able to finish this run with a championship. But ain't no shame to going down to OKC, in my opinion, if you're the Lakers. The big question is now, what is next for both the Lakers and LeBron James? Unrestricted free agent for the first time in a long time. Is LeBron, first and foremost, do you think he continues his playing career? 310-840-4910. And then if he does, do you think it's in Los Angeles with the Lakers? Or is it potentially in Golden State with the Warriors? Jim is in New Hampshire. Jim, you got 30 seconds, brother.
3: No, I'm in Cleveland, Linda.
0: Yeah, you're in Cleveland. I appreciate it. You got 30 seconds, though. Whether you're in Cleveland, okay. Jablip, you got 30 seconds.
3: LeBron's coming to Cleveland. It only makes sense. He already came back once with a storybook year. He's got roots around here, and I hope we get him.
0: I hope that you're not too disappointed when he chooses not to come to Cleveland. I appreciate the call. 310-840-4910 is the number. We're going to have AEW Women's Champ Tekla join the program coming up in the 2 o'clock hour. We'll continue to take your calls on the future of one LeBron James. The Lakers officially sent to Cancun after the Thunder sweep them 4-0. The final hour, Power, is next.
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0: Lynell Willingham.
1: Final hour of power coming right at you. You're on Westwood One Sports tonight. Whitney Young is in charge. Lynell Willingham taking you coast to coast. As we keep you up to speed with the latest on the association, we just had the Western Conference semis go final. The Oklahoma City Thunder going back to the finals for the second consecutive year. They knock off the Lakers 115 to 110. Shai Gilgeous-Alexander deep in his bag like he was searching for fries at the bottom. Had the vintage SGA performance that we've been waiting for, you know, in this Western Conference semis. I credit J.J. Redick. I credit the Lakers staff for the game plan that they have put together on Shai throughout the course of this series. They're blitzing him. They're double-teaming him, speeding him up, not letting him play at his tempo. And in the first three games, it led to a high volume of turnovers and just really not the efficient scoring nature that we're used to from SGA. Tonight, he had the answers to the test. 35 points, 11 to 22 shooting, got to the charity stripe 15 times, had eight helpers as well as the Thunder win 115-110. A.J. Mitchell, the Robin to SGA's Batman tonight, his stellar postseason continues. 28 points on 12 of 19 shooting, four assists, four steals for the second-round pick out of UC Santa Barbara. The story, though, LeBron James and the Lakers sent packing. They're going to Cancun after getting swept. Is LeBron, when LeBron leaves Cancun, so to speak, is he leaving it to go to another NBA training camp, or is he leaving it to call it a career? That's the question at 310-840-4910. Will LeBron James retire, or will he continue to chase greatness here after being bounced by the L.A. Lakers? Excuse me, after being bounced by the Oklahoma City Thunder. He is an unrestricted free agent for the first time in a long time. We got a little bit of thoughts on the future of LeBron James when J.J. Redick, the head coach of the Los Angeles Lakers, he was emotional speaking post-game about the loss.
2: Has that part of this hit you yet, that this could be goodbye to him?
3: I haven't even thought about that. And, again, we'll deal with the off season in the off season, which is, you know, the next 2 months.
1: J.J. Redick didn't give us much there. I didn't expect him to give us much there. But the reality is, for the next month or so, up until the start of free agency, that is going to be the topic of conversation. We're still awaiting word from LeBron James. As we know, he is set to speak. His exit interview is currently happening right now at Crypto.com Arena. A bunch of different reporters in that locker room trying to get to the bottom of what it is and what it ain't when it comes to the future of LeBron and the L.A. Lakers. It's not just about LeBron's future either. I don't want to just make it seem like that, like LeBron's the only thing we care about. It's the main story, but the future of this Lakers franchise is very much up in the air as well when it comes to what do you do with Austin Reeves, and then can you ink Luka Doncic to a massive long-term extension? And if you feel like you can't, do you tear it all the way down to the studs coming up this offseason? If you're the Lakers, and I didn't even think about this possibility, the Lakers never, they got to have a star in La La Land. That's just the way that it goes. I'm curious about the future of LeBron. I'm just as curious about the future of one Luka Doncic. 310-840-4910. We're going to get into Pistons and Cavs game number four coming up here, but I want to run through the rest of these calls. Jim is in New Hampshire checking in. Jimbo, what's going on, brother, man?
4: Hey, Lynell, man. Hey, let me just start off by saying you put the B in best, and I can't believe your age with your knowledge of sports, because, I mean, I grew up watching Larry Bird, and I cried when he retired, so I know how you feel with LeBron, but LeBron is not going to retire. He's going to Boston, and he's going to shimmy up another banner between all the other ones that hang up there, and LeBron's going to go on his first duck boat ride. He's going to ride with those guys.
1: Jim,
4: they're going to put a deal together,
1: Jim,
4: and get out of
1: Bayou. What's up with you? And you, my man, Jim. Those folks out there in Boston, in New Hampshire, in Massachusetts, are y'all delusional? There's no way

0: wasn't even close. The Cavs did not look like they belonged on the same floor with the Detroit Pistons in the first two games of this series. The big question for Cleveland moving forward is this. You can't play every game at home. In the shooting splits and the performance of Cleveland at home and on the road throughout this postseason has been night and day. Has been night and day. After tonight's W, though, and I know it was at home and they still haven't proven it on the road. I get it. But after watching what they did tonight, I think it's very clear. The Cleveland Cavaliers have taken full control of the Eastern Conference semifinals. And for me, yes, James Harden was great. Yes, Donovan Mitchell was great offensively. But it's the defense of the Cavs forcing Cade Cunningham into bad turnovers, bad decisions when they're blitzing him. They're picking him up at half court, blitzing him in the double team, forcing the basketball out of his hands. And once again, my main criticism that I had about the 60-win Pistons, the one-seed Pistons, my number one criticism is coming back to bite them in the ass. They don't have a second option. Tobias Harris tonight, 16 points on 17 shot attempts. It's simply not good enough. LeBron James, the big topic of conversation right now. Tons of speculation about what is next for him in his career. This is what he had to say to the LA media postgame.
1: Well, I think you guys asked me about it, and I've answered questions. Yeah, I don't think I've come out and was like, oh, retirement is coming. What my future, I don't know, obviously. I mean, it's obviously we're still fresh from, you know, obviously losing, and I don't know. I mean, I don't know what the future holds for me, obviously, as it stands right now tonight. I got a lot of time. I'll sit back, like I think I said last year after we lost, I think, to Minnesota, to go back and recalibrate with my family and talk with them and spend some time with them. And then when the time comes, I obviously, you guys will know what I decide to do.
0: Can I be real? Can I make a suggestion? And I know it's going to annoy you all, but I'm here for it. I am for all the LeBron theatrics. I can see it now. He's in Golden State at the Greater Youth Boys and Girls Club of Santa Monica. The Decision 2.0. That's what I want. This decision that he's about to make, whether it's a retirement or him announcing that he signed up with Draymond and the Warriors. I need it televised. I need it on ESPN. I need a spoof made of it. I was about to call him Michael Scott, but that's clearly not his real name. I'm blanking on my guy's name. Michael Scott, played by
2: Steve Carell.
0: By the way, the decision, that year's ESPYs after LeBron did the decision to go to Miami, dog. That year's ESPYs when Steve Carell did the Decision 2.0 and he told us that he was taking his talents to Chile. It's still, to this day, the best ESPY scene of all damn time, man. I'm starting to get sad and emotional, though, guys. If LeBron does hang it up, man, it was a hell of a career. 310-840-4910. LeBron going to be known as a world champion. We're going to have a world champion join the program as Tekla, AEW Women's Champ, joins us next.
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1: We're joined now by the AEW Women's Champion, Tekla. She's defending her belt in a little under 2 weeks, 13 days from now. AEW Double or Nothing in New York City. Akira Shida, Chris Statlander, Jamie Hayter, all coming for your belt. How does it feel? You know, we're 2 weeks out. You're the king of the or queen, rather, of the mountain.
2: It feels great. I really cannot complain. Everything's been wonderful. And until I saw the announcement online, actually. It's not like anybody has time to tell me, right? So, either way, it feels really good to be on top of the mountain. That's for sure.
3: So you're obviously super well-traveled. Would you consider this moment in this current run that you're on like the peak of your pro wrestling career?
2: Yeah. I think the AEW Women's World Championship is a pretty prestigious title all over wrestling, but especially in the States. So I think this is probably the peak for a lot of people. I think in a lot of people's eyes, yeah. Me personally, sure, yeah. Gold is gold, and that's the shiniest one, and it's the heaviest one, honestly, so far.
3: But say, how heavy is that thing when you're having to carry it around?
2: It's really heavy.
3: I've had some replicas when I was a child of a belt. But
2: see, look, the replicas are a little lighter, actually.
3: Yeah.
2: For some reason, they don't like to spend that much money on the fake stuff, you know. So, but when I was handed mine the first time, I was like, ooh, damn. Like, it's a little workout getting in and out of that ring with the title, you know. It's like heavy.
1: Well, how do you travel with it? Do you have to bring an extra suitcase for the belt?
2: Yeah, I do. I do a lot of the times. I have to get my I have to have it in my carry-on, right? I'm scared less to have it like in my real bag, and then it doesn't get to where I'm going, and then I'm like, well, this is the AEW Women's Champion, but where's her fucking belt?
3: You would just have to whip everyone's ass until you found it.
2: Yeah, exactly. But that might be a lot of asses, you know. So sometimes I don't have that type of time, you know. But yeah, I'd have it in the carry on, and the beeper goes off all the time, right? Like, I go through, last thing I remember in a hotel is just me throwing all my shit in the carry on. Like, on the other side, I'd have the belt, you know. So it's always like, hey, man, we got to look into your bag. And I'm like, oh, God, it's my panties. It's first thing she's going to be. I'm like, okay. And then on the other side is a belt. And then look, hey, who are you? You know, and it's like, I'm a champ. And they're like, oh, That's what's on. So yeah.
1: Do like regular people in the airport start to look when they pull out this big gold belt? And they're like, well, who is this person? I should probably not even know this person.
2: Well, let me ask you, would you? you see this chick with cowboy boots and spurs on, first thing you're wondering, how did she even get through security? And then the other thing is, yeah, somebody pulls that thing on, it's twice her size. And she's like, yeah, I'm a champ. I beat people for a living, you know? So, yeah, most people, like, try to take pictures or, you know, I was like, hey, Scott, come over here. You like wrestling, right? Let me show you something. So, happens all the time. Almost miss my flight every time that happens.
1: You've been in AEW now for just about a year. By the time we hit Double or Nothing, it'll be like 4 or 5 days from the year that you debuted. Have you allowed yourself to reflect? I mean, you want to talk about climbing the mountain. You've already been champion for almost 100 days, and you've only been here for 365.
2: Damn. See, I was gonna look it up, but I wasn't sure at all how long I've been doing
1: I'm
2: this
1: the
2: already.
1: Nerd. I got you. Don't worry.
2: Thank you. No, I haven't. See, I have had time to reflect, but it all happens just like that, you know. I can't really ever sit down and smell the roses, you know what I mean? It's like, and I'm still baffled sometimes, like, damn, I've been here less than a year and I'm already on top, you know, which can be kind of scary because just imagine, I'm not saying it might happen, but just imagine I don't hold it anymore. You know, where do I go from there? You know what I mean? It's kind of like I'm already on top of everything, you know, going and having to go down. That's some scary shit. So we'll see what happens. But But from for now, yeah, I don't. I still can't really, you know, feel it. I don't feel it yet. I have, but for what I can tell, I'll still have a lot of time to figure it all out.
3: For sure, for sure. I had two things to ask you. I'll try to fit it into one. You haven't been champion forever, but your run has been awesome. How have you been treated differently within the locker room since you have started wearing the belt around your waist? Are you getting side eyes? Are people looking at you crazy? Are people wanting more smoke with you now?
2: Well, you know what? It's actually the opposite. Everybody's a lot nicer to me. It's like, oh, hi. Hey, champ. You know, it's if anything, it's more like that because it's like you don't want to get on the bad side with the champion, right? But no, I like having that prestigious title on me because, no, everybody's watching their mouth. It's good. It's great.
3: Because obviously pro wrestling is a super competitive space. I don't know if the casual fan understands that. Can you tell us why AEW is the number one wrestling promotion right now in North America? In the world. Damn North America. In the world.
2: I think it's because the qualities of everybody, of all the individuals, wrestling is really good. And I think Tony Khan doesn't shy away from trying new things. And it's a wild product. I think that's why it's so good, you know. We do all the time that you haven't seen before. And we do all the time where everybody goes, what the heck? How is this even possible to put on TV? You know, this is crazy. He just lit that motherfucker on fire. We do stuff like that. And like the other day, you know, and they let me be how I am, you know, and this is personally my biggest blessing, you know, but in a different area, in a different time, in a different place, people would have been like, can somebody tell this bitch to shut up? You know, it's like, you cannot talk like that on TV. Also, there's two little kids standing next to her, you know, like get out of there. That's why AEW is good.
1: AEW Women's Champion Tekla is with us. Double or Nothing is coming up May 24th. It's going to be live from New York City. Have you ever wrestled? I was doing research. Again, I'm the nerd. I was doing research. Is this the first time that you're going to have wrestled in New York City?
2: I think it might be, actually. Wow. Because I wasn't there last year. We did the last time they were there was in right before Christmas, I think. And I took the liberty to go home and see my family for Christmas, which was the only time I got off, really. Other than that, I've been here nonstop. No, it's my first time. I'm excited. I love New York.
1: So you mentioned, you know, Tony Khan gives you guys a lot of freedom and you guys get to do a lot of really, really crazy things. I was listening to an interview once from Bryan Danielson, and he said, you know, in my daily life, I don't like to bleed, but in the ring, there's something about the blood that just kind of ramps it up. Do you feel the same way with that?
2: 100%. 100%. The first time I bled in the match, and I could, the first thing is you just smell it, you know, you just smell it, and it just weirdly, it unlocks something that is so animalistic and monstrous, you know, like I could feel my pupils just going phew, like somebody had just injected me with some crazy shit, you know. It's like survival instinct and the hunt starts, you know. It's weird. It's just this next level of arousal. It's like, yeah, let's go, let's f- the best up, you know. So
3: you're gonna rip through my hoodie right now.
2: Yeah, it's like,
3: yeah. Honestly, my favorite part about wrestling is the blood.
2: Really?
3: I love it.
2: I think you got to be careful with that because it is so potent. It can create so much drama and it really can enhance something. But when you see it all the fucking time, it loses the magic, you know. So yeah, if you noticed what I've been doing, I've been in matches with blood here since I've been in AW, but me, I haven't been bleeding. It's like I'm saving myself.
3: You're the champ.
2: I'm the champ. I'm the motherfucker, right? I don't need to have anybody slice me up, you know. It's like it's not that time yet, but in general, yeah, I like the blood too, but I don't need to see it every week, you know. I already, like, I'm a woman, I have to see that a lot in general, you know.
3: What I've always, if this is my first time getting an interview with pro wrestler, so like I'm living out a childhood dream at the moment. Like, what's the worst bump you've taken in your career, whether it's here in this promotion or another one?
2: I was asked that question last week, and I really have to think about it. Bump, it's not a back bump, it's a front bump in theory, right? It's one where I didn't miss my target, but due to security reasons, I had to do it a little bit differently than usual. And so from a crossbody press, I tried to not land particularly right on the b**** face so it would break her nose. So I created a little space between her head and my torso, right? Landed straight on my neck, and I could feel it like pop out like this, like the whole kneecap just went whoa, and just the whole thing. Have you ever seen it? It's crazy. It's like that whole part just goes over here, and it stays there. If you don't do anything about it, it's gonna stay there. So there's just a hole here, whole thing, you know. That's like the craziest bump injury. Yeah, it's not pleasant. But
1: now, are you shifting that back, or does the doctor come in immediately and be like, hey, we gotta like make sure that this doesn't stay there?
2: No, the show must go on. I look at it and go, fucking, if I can get that bad boy back in there and limp to the back and tell people like, I think I just get hurt, so finish up, please. It's like, yeah, we're done already. But no, it's happened a couple of times, a couple of years ago, where it happened twice in one match, and it's just like, forget the fuck. But I have to actually take a fist and punch that thing back where it belongs.
3: You got to be exaggerating, right? There's no way you're serious.
2: I'm 100% serious.
3: You are
2: 100% serious, yeah.
3: You're a psychopath.
2: I agree with you. Like having to do that just kind of makes you a little bit different, you know. Yeah. Like seeing a body part just up, you know, and you go okay, go right back there. It kind of makes you a little weird, you know. It's like, oh, I didn't know I could do that, you know. That it takes you to a different level of. I'm a human that can do that now, you know. So yeah, I'm not exaggerating. I wish I was.
1: All right, so I'm gonna play a little bit of word association with you, if you don't mind. I'm gonna name some wrestlers. Some of these people are your friends, and you just got to tell me the first thing that comes to mind when I name them. So well, I'll be easy. I'm gonna throw a softball first. Your cohort. Julia Hart, first word.
2: Oh, aura.
1: She does. I loved her TBS run too. How about Sky Blue?
2: Oh, psycho. In the best way possible.
1: Chris Statlander.
2: Try hard.
1: Willow Nightingale.
2: Brightest baby face.
1: I agree with that. Jamie Hayter.
2: Scooby-Doo. I don't know.
1: All right, I got three more for you. Tony
2: Good
1: Storm.
2: Shit. Tony Storm, timeless, baby.
1: Mercedes Moné.
3: That's the one that got a reaction.
2: That's a tough one. You know, I'm not gonna answer that because I think there will be a day where I'm going to reveal stuff that is interesting about me in relation to Mercedes. So I'm not gonna say anything.
1: Well, that's what we call in the business a long tease. Final one here, Kiyoshida.
2: Sheeta. Sheeta, the snake. Very excited to see what she's gonna have up her sleeve because I like Sheeta's demeanor, and I think she's a sneaky snake. I'm very excited to see how she's gonna fuck Chris Statlander whenever the time's ready.
1: And you can watch that match, AEW Double or Nothing. She is Tekla defending her belt against Akira Shida, Jamie Hayter, and Chris Statlander. Tekla, we appreciate it. This is a lot of fun. Good luck.
3: You're welcome.
2: Thank you so much for having me, boys.
0: She can do her signature move on me whenever she wants. Literally, like, I'll be real. Like, ugh. I don't even want to fawn over her the way that I you know, thought about doing. She's so hot. And I would never use the word hot in reality, but, like, wow. She is not bad to look at. Low-key, I say it all the time, if it wasn't for, like, my love and affinity for early WWF, early 2000s WWF, like, I would just not be in sports media. I wouldn't. My, like, dream job, low-key, is to be, like, the next Tony Chimmel. The next, like, ringside announcer, right? I get steamed up for announcing names. The following contest is scheduled for one fall. Don't that sound good? No? Well, that was kind of like Howard Finkel-y. That was a bad Tony Chimmel impersonation. Do you guys think I would have a future as a WWE ring announcer? 310-840-4910. Let's do this. Let's do this. We'll take a quick timeout. We'll come back, and we'll do what we always do to end the show. We'll give you a fresh installment of Weird But True, and we'll put the show to bed next.
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1: What up, party people? We appreciate you rocking out with us as we take you coast to coast. Here on West Football Sports Tonight, Youngest in Charge, Linnell Willingham, piloting the ship. Manning the ship? How do you pilot a ship? Don't you pilot a plane? Dumb analogy. By the way, Westwood One Sports Night is with you Monday through Friday, 11 p.m. to 3 a.m. Eastern Time. Special programming note coming up here this week. It is the NFL schedule release show coming up this Thursday, and Westwood One going to have a special presentation this Thursday from 8 p.m. Eastern Time to 10 p.m. Eastern Time. Scott Graham, Mike Golick going to be bringing you the NFL schedule as it is released. And we got a special guest because we only give you the biggest and the best guests here on Westwood One Sports. The NFL VP of Scheduling, Mike North, set to join the program. We'll have guest appearances by players, coaches, and other Westwood One names that you recognize as well. So make sure you keep it locked right here on Westwood One Sports, the premier home for the NFL's scheduled release show coming up on Thursday. I had something quick and brief for Weird But True. I don't know how. He's lucky. And maybe we'll save him for tomorrow. Michael Penix Jr., for you to show up to your wedding, a brother that wears a do-rag 24/7, ladies and gentlemen, thank you for not getting married in your do-rag. That would have been very champ, head-ass, whatever young expression you want to use to describe that behavior. But for you to take your do-rag off, I'm spending more than Michael Penix is. Damn it. I don't even sleep with a do-rag. Michael Penix, brother, do better. Do better. I know that's technically not a weird but true, but it was weird. And damn it, I think it's true.
2: Feels like a put the show to bed topic.
1: It does feel like a put the show to bed topic. Did I yuck your yum, so to speak, with that?
2: Well, I can't be the one to bring that one up. That opens up a whole nother can.
1: Well, is it because you're white or because you're bald?
2: It's a pretty nasty combination.
1: Or is it the combination of the two? Jeez Louise. The weird but true that I wanted to get to was us shouting out and highlighting a special, special young man in South Los Angeles. This was a story done by ABC News. This young brother was homeless at points and times throughout his middle school life, his high school life. And despite experiencing homelessness in his youth, Lamont Noel now plans to study industrial engineer at Columbia University. He had 65 scholarship offers. Ladies and gentlemen, look, the reason I wanted to bring it up, it fits my favorite saying, my favorite phrase oh so well. Do not ever let your circumstances dictate your work ethic. Shout out to the young brother from South Los Angeles, man, doing the damn thing. And shout out to ABC News for highlighting this tremendous story, man. Shout out to Lamont Newell, 65 scholarships, going to be the newest engineer major at Columbia University. So shout out to him. I guess this is where I would normally tag in Denton and we put the show to bed. We could play the, can we at least play the cool music?
2: Oh, I still got something in the chamber. Don't worry.
1: Aha! There we go.
2: It's talking about your favorite couple or thruple or quadruple. New Vrabel and Russini. But like, here's the thing, and we got to pump the brakes a little bit on it. So a new picture was released and it was the two of them hugging. We're like way past that. Like, that's not a story anymore. You know what I mean?
1: I thought we like confirmed that they were banging.
2: Right.
1: So why are we talking about hugs?
2: So it was another picture where they were just hugging in public. And like, at a certain point, there needs to be either an ascension of the story, a furthering of the plot, or we're just getting clickbaity here. Like, this is like the money-grabbing sequel attempt here. Those two hugging after we know everything that we know, as if it was dropped. I don't know if it was New York Post or TMZ. They both have red, and I don't read them. But dropping that now on a Monday as if this is some massive news dump. Like, they were on a boat last week. We got news, right? We saw the video of them going to a boat where she was 7 months pregnant. I don't care that they hugged. I was actually pretty sure that they've done that multiple times.
1: So there's another new photo that surfaced today as well, D-Day. Diana Rossini and...
2: smooching her husband.
1: Her husband spotted kissing today.
2: They're clear. By the way, relationship is clearly open.
1: For him to be still kissing her, for him to still be kissing her ass, what a spineless, gutless individual. I felt bad for him at first. Now he's just an idiot.
2: Now this is how they live. They just live different lives than we do.
1: I'll be honest. It makes Diana look like a boss. That thing, whew, must be comparable to Nirvana to get her husband to still kiss her. That's all I would say. That's going to do it for Westwood One Sports Night. Appreciate you all being here. Be nice to people. Drake Toll's next.
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0: speed on the latest in the NBA postseason. I got to swap out my tab here on my computer. I have the NBA trade machine up because I was having a ball earlier this afternoon putting together some potential Giannis Antetokounmpo trades. We'll maybe get to that a little bit later on in the program. But let's do this. Let's keep you up to speed with the Western Conference semifinals. The Lakers are on their last gasp of air, so to speak. Down 3-0 at home tonight, looking to keep their series alive. They're doing an okay job of it in the first half. 49-45 is the Thunder lead. Austin Reeves with 15 points. He leads all scorers in the game, period. SGA, good sign for Thunder fans. He's got 14 in the first half. His offense has been a hot-button story here throughout the course of this series. I mentioned it, though, a couple of moments ago. The Washington Wizards won the NBA draft lottery, and I don't know if there was a franchise that deserved to win the lottery more. Now they have a really difficult decision on their hands. The Wizards have to figure out, hey, the ping pong balls bounced in our favor. Now the ball's in our court. What the hell do we do? They have an interesting decision to make at 1-1 overall. Do you stick and pick and take whoever you consider to be the top prospect? Or do you trade back one slot with the Utah Jazz, who we assume have the hots for A.J. DeBonta, and move back to 2 and go out and take Darren Peterson? If it was my decision, I think the Wizards should 1,000% consider a trade back with Utah if they have the prospects closely graded. That's where I think this conversation of who should be the number one pick, that's where I think it gets extremely tantalizing, right? I think most folks out there that watched the college basketball season this past year will say, yeah, you know, A.J. DeBonta was the better player. A lot of that has to do with Darren Peterson and his injury situation that clearly and unfairly, you know, impacted public perception around Darren Peterson. We had folks questioning his desire to play basketball. We had folks, you know, questioning his drive. We had folks questioning what type of teammate he is. Darren Peterson came out week and a half, 2 weeks ago. May have been last week. Feels like all the days are jumbling up here. And he gave another exclusive to ESPN and divulged what caused him to miss time last year. It was the overuse of creatine. Really, really wonky situation, if I'm being frank about it, right? But clearly, when watching DP last year at Kansas, he was hampered. He didn't have the same burst and explosiveness that we saw from him at Prolific Prep, where some outlets out there across the country that rank high school basketball players, they had him, some outlets had him ranked as the number one player in the class of 2025. So I think there's a really strong case for both A.J. DeBonta and Darren Peterson to be the number one overall pick. And here is where I think the conversation is going to get fascinating. I think without a shadow of a doubt, right, DeBonta was the better player during his freshman season. But what I think folks are missing out there, these evaluations go way further back than just last season. These two dudes have been playing against each other on the AAU circuit for the past 2, 3, 4, 5 years. And when you talk about what scouting is in today's day and age in the NBA, where guys can go one and done, your scouting begins at the grassroots level. You're scouting middle school AAU, high school AAU, and you follow these dudes and you keep notes on them throughout the course of their college career. And then you put all of your info together, medicals, talking to people that are close to the guy, teachers, all that. That is what ultimately formulates your grade. The Wizards have the number one, you know, overall pick. There's no telling what they're going to find during this pre-draft process when they, you know, really pry into these prospects in terms of medicals, off the court stuff, so on and so forth. Just from a pure basketball standpoint, though, I think the Rivals ranking showed you. I think 24/7 Sports, their ranking showed you. These two dudes, on most big boards with the number one and number two high school prospect in the class of 2025. So for last year to clearly put DeBonta ahead of Peterson, yeah, it does, but by how much? That's the big question here. There are some pretty respected names out there in hoop circles that currently like Darren Peterson over A.J. DeBonta, including the lead draft analyst for ESPN, one Jonathan Givony. Jonathan Givony caught a lot of flack, I would say, for his evaluation of Zachary Richichet a couple of years ago, maybe elevated him, propped him up a little bit more. Here is what Givony had to say about Darren Peterson versus A.J. DeBonta.
1: I have Darren Peterson going one, and I was a little bit surprised, how the consensus has shifted. I mean, I know that Darren Peterson didn't have the season that he wanted, but I've seen those guys on the same floor in person probably 8 to 10 times, playing against each other, in a lot of different settings over the years, dating back to the under 16, USA basketball training camp. And not once did I come away thinking A.J. DeBonta is a better prospect than Darren Peterson, including when they played each other.
0: He goes on to say, including when they played each other this past year. That arguably, this is the crazy part about it, right? I don't know if Darren Peterson did this on purpose in a year that was riddled by injury, in a season that was riddled, by not being on the floor. He saved his best performance for the matchup against A.J. DeBonta. And it was an electric first half. And you saw in that game those two dudes going head-to-head, and DeBonta couldn't stay in front of Darren Peterson. Darren Peterson got to his spot at will. I think it's a very fascinating conversation that's going to be had between now and the NBA draft coming up in June. Because there are going to be more than one team out there, more than one talent evaluator out there that feels the way Jonathan Givony feels. And that was a pretty strong declaration there from Givony, who is one of the most respected draft analysts in the business. But like you said, though, these kids have been getting scouted since they were 16, 15 years old. So the sample size in which they're making their decision off of is much larger than just this past year in college basketball. But I think, like I said, both of them have a super strong case talking about DeBonta, and Peterson. For DeBonta, let's just be real here. When you're 6'8", 6'9", and can handle the basketball the way that he can and score at all three levels and get his teammates involved, this is what impressed me the most about DeBonta. Down the stretch, they lost their second best player. And, naturally, you're going to put more on DeBonta's plate. In that scenario, you could see a guy's efficiency go down. You could see him try and jack and make bad decisions. I felt as BYU put more on DeBonta's plate throughout the course of the season, he only rose to the occasion. So, yeah, he's got a super strong case, a very strong case, to be the number one overall pick. That size that he has at the small forward, two-guard position, the footwork that he has, the high-level shot-making, he is a damn near flawless prospect, honestly. If I'm nitpicking with DeBonta, the only thing I'd say is he mastered the contested jumper last year. He mastered shooting over guys. You wonder how well that translates to the NBA. But with a guy like him, I really don't have a whole lot of doubts, man. The numbers speak for themselves. 25 points per game on 51% shooting, it does not get more efficient than that. And what you saw down the stretch of the year, as teams got more and more film on him, right, especially in that NCAA tournament game, his ability to function and navigate out of the double team, I thought was next level, out of this world stuff, a guy that looked like a 4 or 5 year NBA vet instead of an NBA college freshman. He was special when it came to that aspect of the game. And that's where you see the footwork on full display. And then the other thing is this, right? I don't know how many people look into this, but it's something that always is fascinating to me. When you think about the high-level AAU and high school basketball games that DeBansa and Peterson played in throughout the course of, you know, their prep career, the moments that they had to go through this past year in college basketball is nothing. When you're at Pete's Jam playing in front of NBA scouts, college scouts, before you even touch foot on campus, that's a different type of pressure. And those two dudes on the AAU circuit put belt to ass of every single competitor that came their way. But the number one thing you continue to hear is when those two dudes lock horns, when the two alphas, like two rams in the damn forest, knock their heads together, it was always Darren Peterson that pushed the bouncer back a little bit. It was always Darren Peterson that was viewed as the better prospect, the guy that had the leg up. We heard from Jonathan Givony, lead draft analyst for ESPN, another pretty, you know, talented point guard out there in the world of basketball, a former number one overall pick himself, you know, had something to say about Darren Peterson versus A.J. DeBonsa. John Wall, former Wizards guard, was on the Kevin Sheehan podcast and had this to say about who he would take at 1-1 overall if he was the Wizards.
2: If we get number one, who do you want?
3: If we get number one, I love A.J. DeBonsa and Darren Peterson. I think for the Wizards, for having Trae Young AD, I think Darren Peterson fits best next to that mold. So that's who I would take.
0: Now, in that conversation, which you can go on to hear if you download the Kevin Sheehan Show podcast, full conversation between him and John Wall. John Wall is also somebody that has his own AAU team and has followed these two dudes very, very closely on the circuit. There's a story that's been going around in the D.C. world, in the D.C. media sphere. And the story was told yesterday when I was hosting NBA draft lottery coverage on 106.7 The Fam. My guy Ben Strober, host of the Locked On Wizards podcast, produces here for Westwood sometimes. Talked about the relationship that John Wall and A.J. DeBonsa had. A.J. is someone that's looked up to John Wall. John Wall has been a mentor to A.J. DeBonsa. And John even told A.J., hey, man, I think DP's got your number at this point. So this is the beginning of what's going to be a long, drawn-out saga. Because I think there's a strong, strong case for A.J. DeBonsa. I think there's a super strong case for Darren Peterson. This is where it gets interesting if you're the Washington Wizards. This is where things kind of get unchy, so to speak. The Wizards have the number one overall pick. You know who just conveniently happens to have the number two overall pick? BYU. Not BYU. The Utah Jazz. It might as well be BYU that has the damn number two overall pick. But the Utah Jazz, they have the number two overall pick. Why is that relevant? What does that mean? DeBonsa has had a super-duper close relationship with the Jazz front office, including GM Ryan Smith and CEO and former architect of the Boston Celtics, Danny Ainge. This according to YahooSports.com. After Mark Pope left BYU for Kentucky this past year, Ryan Smith and Danny Ainge became key figures in rebuilding BYU's basketball program, with a source saying, quote, the two are, quote, super passionate about BYU basketball. Well, what does that mean? That means that Danny Ainge and Ryan Smith opened up their checkbook last year and bought A.J. DeBonsa for the BYU basketball program. You know what would be even better? You know what would be the cherry on top if you're Danny Ainge and Ryan Smith? How about we continue the pipeline and bring them to Utah? That's going to be a real conversation that's had over the next couple of months, because the Jazz have the number two pick. Wizards have the number one pick. No one knows who the Wizards prefer, you know, between Peterson and DeBonsa. But everyone knows who Utah would take if they had the number one pick. This is where I want to open up the phone lines for you all to chime in at 310-840-4910. Two-parter for you. First and foremost, who should the Wizards draft with the number one overall pick? And then two, should the Wizards entertain a trade down from 1 to 2 with the Utah Jazz? 310-840-4910 is the number. Happy birthday, Oliver Populous, what I will say. 310-840-4910 is the number. You can tweet at me with that as well. It is at NELL_BTP. We heard from Jonathan Givony. We heard from John Wall. Our pal, Chris Miles, who's been a frequent guest of the program, was texting with him earlier this afternoon about A.J. DeBonsa versus Darren Peterson. Sent him the clip of Jonathan Givony. He responded back, yep. And I don't think it's particularly close. Now, that's where I push back on the pride of New York and say, whoa, Mr. Harlem himself, Mr. NBA TV himself, Chris Miles, pump your brakes. But Chris Miles, another dude that is announced and called the under 16 game, the under 17 game, the under 18 game. He has been traveling with FIBA doing the play-by-play for USA Basketball for years now, because those games normally get aired on NBA TV. So those are three trusted, reputable sources that say they prefer Darren Peterson over A.J. DeBonsa. What about you? It is the People Show. 310-840-4910 is the number. If you're the Washington Wizards, fresh off of

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0: 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Here's Linnell Willingham.
1: A lot more to get to as we continue to roll, taking you coast to coast. Here on Westwood One Sports Night, Youngest in Charge, Linnell Willingham, manning the ship for you. You can hit us up on the talking text line, 310-840-4910. And what you're on right now is this. The Washington Wizards won the NBA draft lottery yesterday. And for a franchise that has been in ruins for as long as the Wizards have, I thought they totally deserved what happened yesterday. Their process over the past couple of years, drafting and developing young talent, taking calculated risks on distressed assets like, you know, Trae Young and Anthony Davis, I thought they've handled themselves as an organization over the past 3 years with a lot of, you know, a lot of wit and a lot of, you know, shrewd moves, man. They've continued, you know, over the past couple of years to make moves between the margins while losing 60-plus games a year. That's the tough part. They've had to bottom out here, but they're now in a position where they should be able to compete coming up here during the 2026 season. They've got a difficult decision to make when it comes to the number one overall pick. Do you take Darren Peterson, the guard out of Kansas, or do you take A.J. DeBonsta, the star-studded freshman from BYU? And then the other part of it is this, the more tantalizing piece of this, in my opinion, is do you entertain a trade with the Utah Jazz? No one really knows who the Wizards prefer at number one overall. They've kept things very close to the vest over the past couple of years with this new regime that's in town. There aren't a bunch of leaks that come out of the building. No one knew that the Trae Young trade was on the horizon. No one knew that the Anthony Davis trade was on the horizon. Wham! It just happened. No one knows what Washington's going to do at 1-1 overall. If the two picks were swapped and Utah was picking one and Washington was picking two, everyone knows that the Jazz would take A.J. DeBonsta. Should Washington leverage that uncertainty into trading back with the Utah Jazz? 310-840-4910 is the number. It gets interesting to me because, look, think about it. If you're Washington, you have all of the leverage in this situation. You ask Ryan Smith and Danny Ainge, hey, how bad do you really want your guy, A.J. DeBonsta? Can you finesse draft capital away from the Jazz? Can you get a young piece away from the Jazz just to swap picks? And if you have Peterson rated as the higher graded guy anyway, what would it really matter? I think this conversation is going to grow legs as we move closer to the draft, and as we get more information on both of these two dudes as prospects. We got their measurables, earlier today. And for Darren Peterson, I thought, man, this was for a dude that's had some question marks surrounding him because of the missed games, because of the, you know, the dehydration syndrome that he's dealing with. I don't know what else to call it. Dehydration syndrome, the cramping. He missed a bunch of games last year, and folks have, you know, raised an eyebrow up at it. Him going to the scouting combine in Chicago is probably the best thing that can happen to him. One, we get a real deal idea of the measurables, and then you get to get the skinny on exactly what happened. So I think you're going to start hearing, you know, leaks come out here over the next couple of days as the medicals become available to these teams. As I've said all along, I expect that it's going to be a big nothing burger in terms of how teams feel about the measurables and the medicals, rather, of Darren Peterson. And I think when teams become more comfortable with his medicals, I think the gap between those two as prospects, I think it shrinks even more. But in terms of on the scale today and with the tape measure, Darren Peterson showed up well for himself. 6'4 and a half barefoot, so that means the 6'6 on-court height that we continue to talk about is very much real. Weighed in at just under 200 pounds. This is the thing that really got me saying, oh, he's got damn near a 6'10 wingspan. So you want to talk about the two-way ability that he has and his ability to lock in on the defensive end and guard the opposing team's best guard or wing, that 6'10 wingspan helps you do that. He's got an 8'7 standing reach, so the ability to contest shots, the ability to get your arms in passing lanes, it's all there for Darren Peterson. The big question for him, like I continue to reiterate, is going to be the measurables. As for DeBonta, this was a really good day for him as well. We gave you the scoring numbers, 26 points per game on 51% shooting this past year at BYU. Led the nation in scoring as a freshman. Measured in barefoot at 6'8.5", meaning he's standing about 6'10" on floor. To be 6'10" and to be able to move like that, to be able to handle like that, to be able to have the footwork that he does, to be able to create and facilitate the way that he does, it's special. Weighed in at just under 220 pounds, 7'1" wingspan, 8'10" standing reach. A.J. DeBonta and Darren Peterson, two big fat winners here coming out of the scouting combine. We wait on the medicals, though. We wait on your calls as well at 310-840-4910. What should the Wizards do with the number one overall pick? Should they stick and pick? If they do stick and pick, do you prefer Darren Peterson or do you prefer DeBonta? And then should they entertain the real possibility of swapping picks with the Utah Jazz moving back from number one overall to number two overall? 310-840-4910 is the number. Let's go to Steve in Atlanta wanting to chime in. Steve, welcome into Westwood One Sports Night, brother.
2: Hey, what's going on, man?
1: How you doing?
2: Doing pretty good. How about you?
1: I'm good, man. I'm good.
2: I actually kind of want to throw a monkey wrench.
1: Actually, Steve, I'm about to say, Steve, you know I'm a Wizards fan, so I'm through the roof right now. This is
2: amazing. Through the roof. So I got something for you as a Wizards fan, man. I'm going to throw a monkey wrench in there for you. I think you guys should take Caleb Wilson, man.
1: Oh, no. Is this a Josh Graham plant? Were you sent by the Canyon Gulf Kakalaki?
2: Nah, man, nah. Actually, but like I said, I'm from Atlanta, so you know he's from Atlanta, too, so that's kind of right.
1: Yeah, okay.
2: But here's my thing. So I think as far as Utah, right, like I know everybody thinks A.J. is the best pick for Utah, but I was just thinking if they got Ace Bailey last year, aren't him and A.J. kind of the same player? So I'm not really kind of
1: – I think in this league, Steve, you can never have too many skilled big wings. And you can slide those two next to each other at the two guard and the three guard and rock out.
2: Gotcha.
1: But here's the thing on Caleb Wilson. So real quick, and I'll let you continue because I think it's fascinating that you brought him up. I just wanted to give Josh a hard time. Draymond Green came out today and said that if he was the general manager of the Wizards, he'd take Caleb Wilson too. So I think it's very fascinating that he's starting to get some love. His defensive upside and the two-way upside that he has, I think is special. He weighed in a little bit light today, which I didn't love.
2: But here's the thing. Of course, you know, with the young guys, they can always put on pounds. Like, it may take a few years, but I think that can be, like I say, that's a small tweak. But, like, I just think, I'm assuming, like I say, that you guys are going to keep AD. But if you kind of plug him in with what's the young guy from Texas name? The guy from
1: Trey Johnson.
2: Yeah. Trey Johnson and Sar and just Caleb kind of just – I think that would be, man, that would be a tough
1: The big
2: roster.
1: Question for Caleb, and I haven't seen – I don't know what drills he participated in today. But I want to see how he participates in the moving three-point shot, the standing three-point shot. The big question with Caleb Wilson right now is his offensive game. We know he can finish around the rim, and he's a superb athlete, and I appreciate the call. The bigger question is, can he create off the bounce? Is he a guy that can stretch the floor for you? His defense is out of this world. Like, if you search Caleb Wilson highlights from this past year, it's him putting shots off the glass all season long. So on that end of the floor, I think he's a special prospect. The question is, can you get him to develop offensively? 310-840-4910 is the number. Bill is in Massachusetts wanting to chime in. What's going on, Bill?
3: Hey, how you doing? You know,
1: good.
3: They got two guys, you know, as they picked up. You know, I was looking at Cameron Bruza. You know, he's a guy who can help spread and pass the ball and, you know, dish it around. You need somebody on that team if you're going to rebuild it, you know, that's going to take leadership role.
1: You want to draft a leader with the number one overall pick, huh?
3: To fill that role for now, you got to have somebody there. If they're all going to build together,
1: Bill, I don't care if A.J. DeBonta and Darren Peterson couldn't get 10-year-olds to line up in a single foul line. Their leadership qualities, I can give a rat's ass about it. The Wizards need somebody that can come in there and potentially score 25 to 30 points per night, and that is not Cameron Boozer.
3: All right. Okay.
1: I appreciate the call, brother. I mean, look, y'all call in. I appreciate the love. I'm going to tell it to you how a T.I. is. Anybody advocating for Cam Boozer to go number one overall, just say that you don't care about the Wizards. Just say that you want to see my franchise fail. That's all you had to say. Talk about Cam Boozer as the number one pick. Here's what I'll say, though, about Cam Boozer. After today's measurables at the scouting combine, he's got an extra feather in his cap compared to Caleb Wilson. Cam Boozer weighed in today at 253 pounds. Muscle. Man body. Our guy Jonathan Gavone put out some comps for Cam Boozer here. And I thought it was fascinating because when it comes to Boozer, the big question is how is he going to translate to the next level? Some people, based off of the way he measured in today without shoes on, he's got the measurables of a small ball five in the NBA. 6'8 with no socks, 253, 7'1.5 wingspan, 9 foot standing reach. Al Horford at the combine measured in at 6'8 with no socks, 246, 7'1 standing reach, 7'1 wingspan, 8'11 standing reach. Derek Queen last year, 6'9, no socks, 248, 7 foot wingspan, 9'1 standing reach. Julius Randle, 6'8, 250, 7 foot wingspan, 8'9 standing reach. So Cam Boozer, those are examples of small ball fives in today's NBA, guys that can stretch the floor and hold their own in terms of banging and bumping on the glass. Today's measurables for Cam Boozer was a major plus, especially, I'll be honest with you, standing next to him out in D.C., I didn't think he was 6'8". If he's 6'8", then I'm 6'3", damn it. And I'm changing my Facebook dating profile. I'm changing my Hinge profile. If Cameron Boozer is 6'8", no shoes, damn it. I got to be pushed to 6'3". But in reality, like, I'm interested in Cameron Boozer, man. Especially if he's got to play the five, if that's what he's going to be in the NBA, I think he projects a lot better. I thought based off of his size, he would be forced to be a wing. I don't think he's got the first step quickness or the ball handling ability to consistently be able to live and win out there, on the perimeter. So, we'll see ultimately what happens. NBA draft coming up in June. The Wizards holding the number one overall pick. The Hawks are a team that ultimately got screwed in the draft lottery. Eric wanting to chime in on the Hawks pick. E, what up, brother? How you doing?
4: Hey, how's it going, Linnell? First time caller. How's it going?
1: Going swell, brother. I appreciate you chiming in, man.
4: Alrighty, so yes, I am a Hawks fan. No surprise there. I do want to give props though to your Wizards. Congratulations on this
1: Thank
4: season.
1: You.
4: Not that bad. Like
1: Thank
4: quite
1: you.
4: Frankly, you guys had some moves. Although I'll give my little quick prediction on the Wizards, mm-hmm. and then I'll give you my question that I want to give you because I'm perplexed as heck tonight. I see you guys trying to put a package deal for Trae Young and AD to go to Boston for Jaylen Brown. I really see that. And then you guys picking up, like, Peterson or point guard and just roll with it and see what happens. I just don't see AD and Trae staying in there. They're just poison pills, man. It's
1: that
4: just
1: is
4: so toxic.
1: Fascinating. Now, financially,
4: I've known Trae for 8 years, not 8 years, but a good – at least 5 years now. It's not fun when he's on your team, man. I'm sorry to say it. It's not fun.
1: When you say Trae Young, do you know whether he's like a Reposado or Blanco? Like, do you know him that well? Or do you just know him as a basketball?
4: No. I'm a hardcore Hawks fan. I have never regret him personally. But look, he's a ball hawk. And, yeah, he has good assists, fine, but not in clutch situations.
1: I think the Wizards are going to need him to be a traditional point guard if it's going to work here. I appreciate the call, brother. Up against the clock.
4: It's not going
1: to
4: happen.
1: That's fascinating, Denton. Could you imagine? So financially, there's no chance in hell that it would work.
5: That trade is an objectively awful trade.
1: So say Derek White's contract becomes a part of it to make the numbers work. Jaylen Brown for AD and Trae Young? I just don't know.
5: That
1: makes no sense for Boston still.
5: Not a good trade.
1: Not a good trade at all. I got intrigued as a Wizards fan for a hot second just for the idea of potentially fleecing the Boston Celtics. We'll keep you up to speed. Oh, it actually pains me to say this. We'll keep you up to speed on Lakers and Thunder as we roll throughout the midnight hour here on the East Coast. Fresh installment of Westwood One Sports Night with the youngest in Charles and L. Willingham. When we come back, Victor Wembanyama ejected yesterday. You won't believe what his coach had to say about the ejection. That's next.
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15: 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I couldn't believe it when he was there at 10, and the Giants pass on him. 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
1: What up, good folks? Westwood One Sports Night continues as we take you coast to coast, bring you the latest and greatest in the world of sports. Ring the alarm, folks. Ring the alarm. There is a pulse in Los Angeles. Don't look now, but as we get ready for the final frame, the old Los Angeles Lakers, after outscoring the Thunder 39-31 in the third quarter, they hold a four-point lead as we enter the fourth quarter. Austin Reeves, the high man, with 22 points. But the story, if I'm being frank, I called the Lakers' 1-2 punch at center the worst in the NBA. And if I was like 6'7", 6'8", I could probably go steal some good minutes for the Lakers. Jackson Hayes and DeAndre Ayton have been awful all season long. But tonight, Jackson Hayes, the 7-foot light-skinned man, the cosplay is an NBA center. He has decided to show up and play basketball. He's got 16 points off of the bench, altering shots at the rim. He's got 3 offensive rebounds, so getting it done in more than one way. Hopefully, if you're a Lakers fan, hopefully he can continue that and help the Lakers close this one out. SGA having his best game of the series, 26 points on 9 of 18 shooting. He's got 7 helpers with just 2 turnovers. The Lakers, I say it all the time, you can't fake desperation in pro sports. The Lakers are clearly the more desperate team tonight, and they're showing it right now as they continue to ratchet up the effort going in to the fourth quarter. Jason is in Illinois wanting to check in. Jason, what's going on, brother?
2: What's up? What's going on, man?
1: How are you?
2: No, I was just with what you were talking about with the Lakers.
1: Yeah.
2: With what you were talking about there, Lakers don't even deserve to be in this series with OKC. If Houston wouldn't have made that trade and got fleeced out with Kevin Durant ruined Houston's any chance of their dynasty. Lakers should not be here. That's why they're getting almost. That's why they're going to get swept. Where SGA is having the worst series probably of his career, and they're about to get swept.
1: You're not totally wrong. He turned it on tonight, though. SGA playing his face off. Are you a Rockets
2: one
1: fan?
2: Game. He's got 26 tonight, but he's been playing awful, and they're still it's 3-0.
1: He has. Are you a Rockets fan?
2: Oh no, I'm not a Rockets fan. I'm a Celtics fan.
1: Ah, that's tough. Well, your team, obviously.
2: Yeah, that is. That's tough.
1: Going through a transition period at the moment. Real quick, before we let you run, what did you think of the trade that the last caller proposed? Did you hear that?
2: I don't know what he was on. There's no way. There's no way for that to even happen with the salary cap.
1: The contracts wouldn't work, yeah.
2: Yeah, and the fact that AD and Trae Young's age, nah.
1: Yeah. Well, look. Trae Young's only 28 years old. I don't want people to, like, misconstrue that. He's not that old.
2: Right, but, like, you know.
1: AD is only 32.
2: Right, but JB is, how old is JB?
1: 29, 28, so yeah.
2: 28, and how old is Derek White?
1: For sure. Your point is well taken. I 31. I totally get it, trust me. As a Wizards fan, I wouldn't have had a problem with it, but clearly you understand.
2: Yeah, exactly. JB and.
1: I appreciate the call as always, brother. 310-840-4910. Let's get into this. First and foremost, real quick, like, we're going to talk about the Lakers a lot more coming up on tomorrow night's show, but damn, it's almost like we got to rip up the rundown and get into them tonight. Impressed by this performance. I am. No matter what happens in this series, though, and we know the Lakers are going to get sent packing at some point. This is probably so immature of me. How can Anthony Edwards play through his injury, but Luka can't play through his? Anthony Edwards looked like he was about to break his leg. Looked like he was about to Kevin Ware himself. Looked like he almost tore his ACL. Yet he's able to play, but Luka's not. I told you I was going to be immature. As I snap my finger, the immaturity goes away. Back to your regularly scheduled programming. That's just me being petty. But in reality, like when you talk about the future of the LA Lakers, rough, people, rough. You got to make a decision. got to make a decision, excuse me, on Austin Reeves. He's got a $14 million player option that more times than not he's going to opt out of and then go get overpaid by somebody in free agency. If you're Rob Pelinka and company, if you've got a pulse, if you got a brain, do not pay Austin Reeves big-time money. You can't. LeBron's an unrestricted free agent for the first time in a long time. I think he's going to continue to play. I'm curious to see where he ultimately lands up or and lands and winds up. And then there's Luka. If you're a Laker fan out there, how do you have any confidence in this organization being able to put a winning championship team around Luka Doncic, who is a star under 27 that's in the heap of his prime and is arguably a top five player in the sport? What are you going to be next year? How do you improve your roster next year? Who's going to want to come to the Lakers to play with Luka? You may not have a problem or an issue getting guys to come, but what guys are you going to get to come? And in today's day and age in the NBA, y'all know it just as well as I do, the days of building your team through free agency, the days of retooling your roster through free agency are over. Teams just simply don't do that anymore. It's either draft or trade. And the Lakers have nothing that anybody else would want outside of Luka Doncic. Lakers always have a star. It's what they're known for. It's La La Land, City of Stars. If they don't begin to draft and develop better, you're going to see history repeat itself. And they're going to go back into the abyss that they were in before LeBron James came to save them. Nobody wants to talk about it. If it wasn't for LeBron James, the Lakers would be the bottom feeders of the Western Conference. Argue with somebody you love. Hopefully that's me. If it wasn't for LeBron, the Lakers would be the bottom feeders of the Western Conference. And now that he's about to depart, it seems like once again, slowly but surely, they're going to end up in that exact same spot. For years, right, we've been on Giannis watch. This offseason starts the clock for Luka watch. I don't think the Lakers are going to, one, be able to put a championship team around him, and then, two, I don't think they're going to be able to retain him. Tough reality. If you are a fan of the Los Angeles Lakers. But you got to live in the moment, right? Lakers doing everything they can to keep themselves alive and to keep their season alive as their season is currently on ice. And that ice is on the kitchen counter next to a burning pan. They're up 89-84 with about 8:37 left to go in regulation. We'll see if they can hold on. If they can't, it may just be LeBron James. It may just be his final game as a member of the Los Angeles Lakers. And that, as a man that's been accused of being a bronze sexual, that is interesting. 310-840-4910. We talked about the Wizards winning the NBA draft lottery. That was special. When we come back, I want to get into the top six draft prospects in the 2026 NBA draft with a fresh installment of another Super Six Pack. I'll give you my top six NBA draft prospects. Plus, we'll finally get into the ejection and the elbow heard around the world. The big fella, Victor Wembanyama, was sick of it yesterday, and he let his emotions get the best of him. The explanation by his head coach, Mitch Johnson, could make a grown man cry. That and a whole lot more comes your way next here on Westwood One Sports Night. 310-840-4910 is how you reach me. 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
1: Heyo! It's going to get real physical on the program coming up in exactly 1 hour. Thekla going to join the program, the AEW Women's World Champ. She's going to sit down with myself and the super producer, Denton Day, talking about her upcoming match in which she's going to put that belt on the line. First time getting the chance to interview a pro wrestler, so I'm super duper geeked up and excited for that. I'm also excited that the Lakers may be having their season extended by just a game. They are deadlocked right now with the Oklahoma City Thunder, 92 apiece with 634 left to go in regulation. SGA starting to, you know, heat up even more here. He's got 28 on 50% shooting. AJ Mitchell, brother, the pride of Santa Barbara, second round pick of the New York Knicks. Here over the past couple games, it's been his coming out party. Here in this series, it's really been his coming out party. 18 in game one, 20 in game two. He's got 24 tonight to go along with three steals and 10 assists. So shout out to A.J. Mitchell getting it done, filling in for Jalen Williams. He has been awesome. But outside of that, man, really, really hasn't been much, you know, going right for OKC offensively. SGA's got 28. A.J. Mitchell's got 20. And then Jarrett McCain, painted fingernails and all, 13 points off the bench, including lacing three from downtown. So we'll keep you up to speed on the conclusion of Thunder and Lakers as we roll throughout the program. As I mentioned, AEW Women's World Champ Thekla going to join us coming up at 2 a.m. Eastern time. Uh-oh. I'm always down to take a trip to the Charm City. Our good brother Corey in Baltimore wanting to chime in. Corey, what's going on, brother?
2: Man, salute, brother. Salute, man.
1: Salute to you. Salute to you.
2: I like listening to you in the morning, man. Sometimes you got topics, man, that makes my antenna rise, man. But this goddamn on Lakers stuff, man, this Luka Doncic, man. I never been a fan of that guy, man. Like, I don't know what they was thinking about trading for him other than trying to bring some offense there. The guy doesn't play defense. But as putting a team around him, they got to find a new general manager. Rob Pelinka is trash, bro.
1: He's horrible, Corey. He's horrible, man.
2: Trash, man. They've been on a downfall ever since my man Magic Johnson stepped down, man. That was the worst thing that woman could have let that man do, was step away from basketball for him, man. If I'm not mistaken, correct me if I'm wrong, isn't that the roster that Magic put together when they won that in the bubble?
1: In the bubble. That had Magic's fingerprints all over it. Yep.
2: Man, I'm
1: Here's the
2: you,
1: thing,
2: man.
1: Corey, that's been horrible. They do not draft and develop talent. Look at their draft picks over the past decade, 15 years.
2: Yeah,
1: and Corey,
2: man.
1: People get mad at it, brother. People get mad at it. If it wasn't for LeBron James coming to town, where the hell would the Lakers be right now?
2: You just said it already, man. They'd be at the bottom. They'd be bottom feeders, bro. They'd be bottom feeding. You know what I'm saying? They most definitely. But the last team that's working the draft, man, they need to take a bite out of OKC, man. Every year, man, they do something in the draft. I'm just curious of who they gonna let go this year to make room for the draft pick that they got this year. You know what I'm saying?
1: So they've got the number 12 overall pick, and something tells me they're gonna end up with one of the two stars from Michigan, whether it's Addie Mara or Yaxel Lendenborg. I appreciate the call as always, Corey. It's gonna be fascinating to see what happens with OKC. They shouldn't be allowed to have the 12th pick, bro. Like, somebody should just literally take it from him and say, you know what, Slim, you can't have it this time around. Look at the crazy part about what OKC is doing right now. First of all, they're 8-0, or 7-0, rather, throughout this postseason, right? They're playing without their second best player. They're playing without their Jalen Williams hasn't played a minute in this postseason. Yet OKC looks as dominant as ever. I'm normally not a fan of teams that just consistently win all the damn time. Everybody's in their honeymoon phase right now with OKC. It's cute. It's fun. We support it. Oh, first tanking team to ever really have it pay off. Yay. Give it two more seasons. Let them win another championship this year. They're going to start to become, you know, from the heroes of the NBA to the most hated of the NBA. I'm telling you, it's only a matter of time. 310-840-4910 is the number. Uh-oh, this is always great. Let's go back to Detroit. Pistons have had it rough over the past 72 hours. Justin calling from Detroit. What's going on, pal?
3: How you doing?
1: Doing good, man. How you doing?
3: Man, I'm doing good. I'm doing good. First time calling.
1: Appreciate you chiming in, man.
3: Man, I'm driving back from the Pistons and Cleveland game. Wasn't so good, man. Cade was being lazy. All these turnovers, these foul calls that aren't fouls. Pissed off, man. How are you feeling?
1: Dog, we opened up the show talking about Pistons and Cavs. I said after Detroit went up 2-0, I said the damn series was over. Clearly, I was wrong. What you've seen out of Donovan Mitchell and James Harden the past 2 games, that's really been the big issue. And I've been calling out Jalen Duren since the beginning of the postseason. I appreciate the call. I've been calling out Jalen Duren since the beginning of the postseason. Clearly, he is the guy that's not holding up his end of the bargain. And look, I know Coach Bickerstaff, every chance he gets, he gives, you know, Tobias Harris credit, right? Tobias is turned back the clock. Tobias doing what Tobias got to do. Tobias has 16 points on 17 shots tonight, guys. That's not going to cut it. No matter how you slice it, it's not going to cut it. I don't know what's up with Detroit, man. They're in a world of hurt. This series, all of a sudden, I think, is now controlled by the Cleveland Cavaliers. We'll see if Cleveland can take their hot shooting on the road, something they've struggled to do all postseason long. Steve is in California wanting to chime in. Steve, what's going on, brother, man? Welcome into Westwood One Sports Night.
4: Hey, what's poppin', Linnell? You're the GOAT, man. I love listening to you at night.
1: Appreciate you chiming in.
4: What's up with the bro that said you raised his antenna? That was a major pause.
1: who was talking about antennas being raised up? Look, anything that you got to pause, brother, it goes right over my head.
4: Maybe in Baltimore. That was your song.
1: Oh, you can't talk about my OG Corey now. Corey, a thoroughbred, man. Corey sounded like he got his Timbos laced up or his Nike boots. One of the two. Corey's blue collar, man.
4: Yeah, he's one of them. You can tell with the accent. He's a Baltimore guy. But
1: Yes, sir.
4: Am I going to be a miserable fan for the rest of my life regarding NBA because I'm a Sacramento Kings fan and we're drafting at 7 because we decided to win, like, 10 games at the end of the season.
1: Kings are cooked, brother. I'll be real with you. And this is why this show is a special place. Everybody can come in and wear it on their sleeves. Yes, you're going to be a depressed sports fan for the rest of your life. I don't know a sports organization out there that has a worse outlook long-term than the Kings. What do the Kings have to be happy? Keegan Murray? What is it? Keegan Murray supposed to be the guy that we're all geeked up and excited about?
4: Yeah, I mean, Keegan's a solid role player, and they're talking about getting rid of Domantas Sabonis. We've got, you know.
1: Well, what are you going to win with Sabonis, brother? But here's my thing on Sabonis. If you can't stretch the floor in today's day and age, bro, man, what good are you?
4: We're trash, bro. I'm just going to be, you know, every year. It's awful, man. It's just a dark cloud over that city.
1: What made you like Sacramento? When you was born in Sactown? Why not Golden State, the Lakers, the Clippers? Why Sacramento?
4: Man, I hate the Warriors. I was born in Sacramento, and I'm a loyal, diehard Kings fan. I went to Kings-Lakers when it was Shaq and Kobe versus Chris Webber and Vlade and Biddy. So I'm a loyal, you know, thorough, loyal Sacramento Kings fan, and I'm going to ride or die with them. But, it's not good right now.
1: Let me give you a reason to be optimistic, man. I could relate to your pain as a Kings fan. I'm a Commanders fan, brother. Before Jaden Daniels got to town, we wore it on our sleeve for years. And I never thought I'd see the day where we turned it around. All it takes is one dude, man, to change the outlook of a franchise. You know that. So keep your fingers crossed. Maybe somebody good falls to Sacramento. I appreciate you chiming in, as always, my friend. 310-840-4910. I actually feel bad for that guy. Like, did you hear the pain and despair in his voice? I couldn't imagine. I was going to say, I could never relate to being a Kings fan, as I'm a Wizards fan and a Commanders fan. I'm acting different, man. I've been out to projects for a hot second, already cutting up and acting different. 310-840-4910. Denton, how are you feeling, man? We haven't checked in with the super producer yet.
5: Well, I better say, you better get some jewelry.
1: You're getting
5: feeling good. Yeah, you're feeling all right. I mean, shout out to the Kings fan. Light the beam. They still do that? They let that one go.
1: That's a soft spot there. Speaking of jewelry, I don't know if you're familiar, Denton Day, the video that's gone viral about AJ DeBonta, the Gunna song.
5: I thought you were going to talk about Dylan Brooks being at this OKC Los Angeles game with every chain on in the world. He got the grills. He got multiple chains. He got the diamonds on the ears.
1: It's a fire look for Dylan Brooks. I want to know what he's got on his wrist. There is this watch out there. AJ DeBonta, as he's reciting the Gunna song, it says, "I got the AP, cost $200K.
5: You can listen to Gunna at BYU.
1: Rainbow, yeah, exactly. Audemars Piguet is what AP stands for. It's a very, very expensive watch. They're doing this collab with this brand called Swatch. And guess what, guys? AP watches, Audemars Piguet watches that are usually priced at like $200K, $300. $300 for the bust down AP. You know how many people are going to be walking around, especially here in the DMV, where people make horrible decisions when it comes to money and fashion? I once had a roommate in college. Can I just tell you how crazy things got in college? This is how we're talking about college. I don't know. Just talk about making bad financial decisions. In college, man, the thing that everybody wanted to do, everybody wanted to throw five to get Domino's, right? That was the big thing. We used to have the $5.99 deal. You throw five, you get yourself personal pizza. I never let the Domino's order be placed on my phone because I wasn't covering all the extra money because these bastards thought that they could pay $5 for a $5.99 pizza. My ass. One thing that happened one time was brother threw five on the pizza. I get a knock on my door before my 8 a.m., which I had on Tuesdays in college. And he goes, "Bro, can I use your toothpaste?" What?
5: No.
1: Can you what? You mean to tell me your priorities, your greedy ass, your priorities are that jacked up that instead of going to the local Chambers General Store, founded in 1890, instead of going down to that store and getting you some toothpaste, you decided you wanted to throw five on a pineapple and ham pizza? Do better. What was the relevancy of that? I'm going to buy AP, whether I can afford it or not.
5: But say, I mean, if this dude AJ DeBonta is listening to Gunna, you think he wants to go hang out in Salt Lake City? Crumble Cookie doesn't have that much money.
1: Look, you know how, Denton, let's not act like we're oblivious. AJ DeBonta, when you're a man of his caliber, and I may or may not be speaking from experience, when you have the future of AJ DeBonta, and it's written in stone that you're going to be one of them ones, I'm sure the blondes of Utah have been dropping at this kid's feet since he was a sophomore. If you don't think he had him some at-home play when he went on to campus at BYU, you tripping. I think it's going to be
5: BYU.
1: Huh?
5: You get kicked out of campus for that kind of play in a BYU. You can play basketball. You just can't do it.
1: Well, yeah. Look, who's to say who's to say he had her on campus? Who's to say he could leave campus? You think the curfew applied to DeBonta?
5: I mean, it may or may not have applied to a former quarterback there.
1: I'm about to say, if Zach Wilson, wasn't Zach Wilson banging moms?
5: He was a Cougar hunter. That is true. We do know that about Zach Wilson.
1: You can't, BYU home of the Cougars, if I'm not mistaken. He wasn't hunting them type of Cougars.
5: No, he was hunting the older women. Kind of
1: he was trying to get his tuition paid for. Pick up what I'm putting down. He was trying to get put on somebody's insurance. Huh? Can't say I blame him. Can't say I blame him. Let's check back in to La La Land. Wow. We got a game that's coming down to the wire here. 111, 110, 32.8 seconds left to go in regulation. This is bound to get interesting here down the stretch. The Lakers just called a timeout. Chet Holmgren just dunked the basketball. It was assisted by Isaiah Hartenstein. Timeout called by J.J. Redick. What do you expect to see here, D-Day?
5: Chet Holmgren looks like the third brother of Beavis and Butthead. I know those two aren't brothers, but just for the sake of the comparison, he looks like the third version of them. The fourth quarter's been excellent, though. I mean, you want to talk about a great quarter from a shot-making perspective. This is the one game where Shai Gilgeous-Alexander has been playing like SGA, right? Yeah. Like, the Lakers have done a really decent job in games 1-3, holding him in check. He's made some really, really big shots in this fourth quarter. The Lakers should, though, Linnell, be up by four.
1: They're shooting 54%.
5: They've had a lot of blown opportunities and possessions in the last 4 minutes. Just giving the ball away, smoking layups on a fast break. I mean, simple, basic things. They should be up by at least four, and here they are with about 32 seconds down one.
1: I think if you're the Lakers or a fan of the Lakers, you got to look at it with the glass half full perspective, right? Your ability to be able to withstand a 33-point outing from SGA, I think, says a lot. You mentioned the defense that they've played on SGA. It's no different tonight. Tonight you're seeing the same coverages. They're blitzing him in the double team. They're forcing it out of his hands. I thought his decision-making tonight was a hell of a lot better.
5: He's aggressive. He's saying, hey, man, you guys are going to throw all these different looks at me. I've kind of seen them already. I don't care. I'm still going to attack. By the way, this Jared McCain kid, they swindled Philadelphia.
1: Totally fleeced him.
5: All because this dude did some TikTok dances. Are you serious? Shooting the lights out. He made a couple big shots in the fourth quarter.
1: Totally fleeced him. We'll keep you up to speed on Lakers and Thunder as we roll throughout this 1 a.m. hour. 12.2 left to go in regulation. Possession currently stands with the Oklahoma City Thunder. We'll give you the finale of Thunder and Lakers coming up. Will the Lakers be sent

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0: West with one sports night. This Lakers game is officially over. 115-110 is how the Lakers get sent packing. OKC continues to be undefeated here throughout the NBA postseason. A vintage Shai Gilgeous-Alexander performance, uber efficient, putting together his best game by far of this Western Conference semis. 35 points on 11-22 shooting, 12 of 15 from the charity stripe. He had 8 helpers as well. The turnovers down in this one as he only had 3. As you saw him, as he's famously said, you know, once I get the test and study the test, I then get the answers to the test. Seems like here in Game 4, SGA for damn sure had the answers to the test, as the Lakers really had no answer and no ability to stop him, man. They went with the same defensive coverage you've seen in the first couple of games. Blitz Shea, forced the basketball out of his hands. It's where you saw A.J. Mitchell be able to capitalize and be that secondary creator and secondary ball handler for him, or for that group, rather. He was special again tonight, scoring 20-plus points, getting his teammates involved. We know that the Thunder are advancing. They'll be in the Western Conference Finals. They'll await the winner of T-Wolves and Spurs. The question is now, if you're the Lakers, what is next? Did we just witness the final game of the LeBron James era in L.A.? Did we just witness the final game of LeBron in Hollywood? I think we have. I think we have, and here's why. A few of the Los Angeles Lakers, I've kind of been hitting at it here over the course of the past half hour or so. Your team can look entirely different in about a month or two from now. Free agency starts in early July, and at that point, all's fair in love and war. LeBron is an unrestricted free agent. Why on earth would he be inclined to come back to Los Angeles after they relegated him to being the third option for Austin Reeves? He got relegated for Hillbilly Kobe, damn it. How did that turn out? how did that turn out for Austin Reeves and the Lakers tonight? Final shot of the game drawn up for none other than Austin Reeves. Fell short. J.J. Redick, you've made a lot of smart decisions during this series. Your defensive coverage on SGA, brilliant. Your rotations, I thought, have been brilliant. Getting Rui involved, brilliant. Not having LeGoat James take the final shot? Ah! Can't win with it. Can't coach with it. I just can't do it. Have we seen LeBron play his final game as a member of the Lakers? 310-840-4910. I think we have. I think we have. The question now is, where do we go next if you're LeBron James? The question now is, where do you go next? This offseason is going to be fascinating. The NBA draft lottery is going to make this offseason very, very fascinating. Because if you're LeBron, you've come out and said, yeah, I don't want a farewell tour. But we know that he wants to continue to play. We think he wants to continue to play. The other piece is, we could just see LeBron ultimately retire and hang it up after tonight. But that's the reality facing the Los Angeles Lakers organization right now. You have no clue what LeBron James wants to accomplish, what LeBron James wants to do next. Here's the thing, right? If you're LeBron, would it make sense, and maybe I'm reaching with this, who knows, would it make sense for LeBron to take his talents across the hall and go to the Clippers? Could that be something that we see happen coming up this offseason? We're going to talk about the Clippers and what they could possibly do with their fifth overall pick coming up here, but I just don't see a scenario. It doesn't make sense. It certainly feels like we've reached the end of the road when it comes to LeBron in L.A., and I think the trade last year, shipping out AD for Luka, kind of was the writing on the wall in terms of what was next for LeBron.
1: Do you pay any attention to Jerseygate?
0: When you say Jerseygate, you mean swapping or numbers, period?
1: No, if you look at the history of LeBron, it really started the first time he left Cleveland. There's the iconic shot of him walking in the hallway, taking the jersey off after they lost to the Celtics. And we're like, uh-oh, he might be. He took that off with a little bit of a flair there. He might be leaving. And if my memory serves correct, when he left Miami, walking down the hallway, he takes the jersey off in the hallway, leaves Miami. LeBron James did not take his jersey off in the hallway tonight. So I don't know, maybe that's his, it's like Groundhog Day. If he sees his shadow, you get winner. If he keeps his jersey on, he might be staying.
0: Jerseygate. I don't know, man. I hate all of the banter surrounding LeBron, the negative banter is what I would say. I hate people criticizing him for joining Miami. I hate people calling him a homie hopper, a team hopper. I hate it. In this scenario, I think everyone out there, if he does choose to leave LA, I think this would have to be the decision that is, you know, of all his decisions, the decision to leave LA should be universally understood. Everybody should understand why he would want to get out of LA. What's there for him in LA? What's there for him in L.A.? This is where the rest of the postseason becomes fascinating. Does he join the Boston Celtics? Does he go from Los Angeles to Boston? Anything's on the table for LeBron right now because he's an unrestricted free agent. Is a return to Miami something that happens? If they're able to get Giannis Antetokounmpo, does he decide to go back to South Beach? If the Cavaliers somehow, some way, are unable to get over the hump here in this series, Does he go back to Cleveland? The possibilities are limitless. The other piece of it is this. We're talking about potential destinations for LeBron. We're talking about places we want to see him play next. Is he going to play next year at all? 310-840-4910 is the number. Is he going to play at all next year? Is this the final game? Was this the final game of LeBron James' career? 310-840-4910. I for damn sure don't think it's his final game. I know it's a possibility. I know it's something that could happen. I know he's going to take some time to decide. We're going to have post-game audio for you coming up here momentarily because we know he's going to speak to the pool of reporters and he's going to, you know, inevitably be asked, hey, Bron, is this it for you? I know he's not going to give us an answer tonight. I can tell you, I'm enough of a Bron sexual to know that LeBron's going to tell you, yeah, want some more time to think this over with Savannah. I want to talk to Bronny. I want to talk to Bryce. I want to talk to Zuri. I want to talk to my family. I want to talk to my mom and make a decision that's best for me and my family. That's what you're going to hear from LeBron tonight. We've been here before, though, with LeBron. This has kind of been the saga of the past several years with him. But this time it's different because for the first time in a long time, guys, LeBron's got all the power. LeBron is in total control of what happens next. Whether that's retiring, whether that's returning to the Lakers, or whether that's going and playing for another organization. Everything is a possibility right now for LeBron James. Everything, to me, is on the cutting room floor right now with LeBron. The question is, what decision is he ultimately going to make? 310-840-4910. I'll draw my line in the sand before we get to the calls here. I don't think he's going to retire, first and foremost. I do not see him retiring. I don't see him returning to Los Angeles either. Where does he play next? I'll give you three teams. I think Golden State is a very, very realistic possibility. I think the Cleveland Cavaliers is a very, very realistic possibility. And I also think the Los Angeles Clippers is a very, very realistic possibility. Clippers, Warriors, Cavs. Three teams, to me, that should be on LeBron watch. 310-840-4910. Lakers officially swept by the Oklahoma City Thunder. Did we witness the final game of LeBron James's career? And if we didn't, where does he play next? As he is slated to be an unrestricted free agent. Let's go to Barry in Dayton, wanting to check in. Barry, what's going on, brother? Welcome in to Westwood One Sports Night.
2: Thank you. I've been following you since your since the beginning of your broadcast on here. You know, at first I thought you were a little brash, and then one night you stated your age was, I believe, 26, right?
0: 28,
2: okay. And then I thought, well, he's a pretty intelligent young man for that age, doing what he's doing. So,
0: well, thank you,
2: and
0: my friend.
2: The more I listen to you, you're nailing it. You got a long career in this, son. So let me get on about LeBron now. I live in Ohio, and you know LeBron's from Akron, and listen, sure. Ohioans love LeBron, and LeBron loves Ohio. Northern Ohio, actually all of Ohio, but Northern Ohio, he's like, you know what he's like. So the Cavaliers, can you imagine a front line with Alan Mobley and LeBron? And then, you know, you can maybe drop Harden's contract to help with the cap, and you can bring in somebody to play along Mitchell. But as you said, I never thought about that. What you were talking about, Golden State with Curry,
0: Jimmy Butler, Porzingis, Al Horford. That could be a very interesting group if he chooses ultimately go there.
2: I think they would be a favorite, one of the favorites out west.
0: I'll be honest, Barry, I know you're from Dayton and you're trying to rep it for Ohio. The Cavs are the team that I think he's least likely to go to. Of the three teams that I just listed, not to burst your bubble here or anything, pal. Mm-hmm. I think the Cavs are the least likely team. I appreciate the call, though, man. 310-840-4910. I'm fascinated by it all. Can I be honest? I get nervous whenever this happens, and I get annoyed as well because this is going to be the A-block topic on pretty much every sports talk show tomorrow. What is next for LeBron James? And I think no matter what LeBron chooses to do, as I said last week when this series first got underway out in OKC, there is nothing LeBron can do here at this juncture of his career that would impact his legacy negatively. No matter where he chooses to go, no matter how this plays out, hell, even if he decides to call it a career tonight, there's nothing he can do at this juncture of his career that should negatively impact his legacy, a legacy in which I think is, you know, got him to be the greatest basketball player of all time. And I'll take it a step further. The longevity, the impact on community, the role model that he is, arguably the greatest athlete of all time. 310-840-4910 is the number here on Westwood One Sports. Now let's go to James out in San Diego, wanting to check in. James, good evening to you, brother. What you got for us, man?
3: Good evening. Just speaking on what I heard, I don't buy that he would ever go to the Clippers. I think LeBron's a showman, rightfully so. He's one of, if not the greatest. But I think that him going to the Clippers, out of everyone, the little brother in Los Angeles, would be underwhelming. What do they have there? But
0: wouldn't it be a way to stick it to the Lakers? Wouldn't it be a way to pot him down for me real quick, Oliver? Let me make the case here, and I appreciate the call. Let me make the case for the Los Angeles Clippers. First and foremost, the relationship that LeBron James and Ty Lue have is uber strong. So that to me is a big part of why I could see that happening. And I don't think LeBron is very happy with Rob Pelinka and the powers that be in Los Angeles with the Lakers. They totally blindsided him in Clutch Sports with the decision to move Anthony Davis in the middle of the night for Luka Doncic. I think LeBron, that was the Lakers taking back control of their organization. And I don't think that decision made LeBron very happy. So how could LeBron stick it to the Lakers? What better way could you stick it to L.A. by going across the hall and giving your services to the team that you share a building with, or used to rather share a building with? Wouldn't that be a damn good way to stick it to the Los Angeles Lakers? And look, I look at Cleveland as a long shot. Hell, I even think that situation in L.A. with the Clippers may be a long shot. I think the most likely scenario is Golden State. We have heard rumblings each of the past two trade deadlines about those two organizations being on the phone with one another to try and work out a LeBron deal. They've had the talks already. Question is, are they going to follow through? Where does LeBron James play next? And was tonight the final game of his illustrious career? Your call's next.
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0: my eyes red? Am I teary-eyed? I'm getting emotional here as I think about the possibility that we just watched the final game of LeBron James' career. Lakers fall at the hands of the Oklahoma City Thunder, officially being swept. Season's now over for LeBron and the Lakers. And the question is now, what do they do next? 115-110 was the final. They could not survive the best performance from SGA of this entire series. 35 points, 8 assists, getting to his spots, whatever he wanted to, rising over defenders, knocking down jumpers. Defense was excellent. Thought he handled the pressure and the double team much better tonight. Didn't let him get sped up. It was a masterclass performance tonight from SGA, and it really looked like a guy that was, you know, deserving of winning the league MVP. The headline, though, coming out of this one is, what is next for LeBron James and the Lakers? Austin Reeves has got a $14 million player option. He's more than likely going to opt out of that in favor of a big deal coming up here this offseason. And then LeBron James, for the first time in a long time, a unrestricted free agent. Going to have all the power to do whatever he wants, whether that's stay in Los Angeles, retire, or take his talent somewhere else. The ball officially in the King's court. Big question is, what is he going to do with it? What do you think he's going to do with it? 310-840-4910. Has LeBron James played his final game as a member of the Los Angeles Lakers? Or do you think LeBron James is just going to retire as a whole? 310-840-4910. I can't think of an NBA without LeBron. And my OGs out there, you can probably relate to this, even though Jordan tugged on y'all heartstrings like y'all were a bunch of pansies, retiring, unretiring, retiring, unretiring. How did it feel? How did it feel when Michael Jordan finally decided to hang it up? I genuinely cannot see an NBA world where LeBron James isn't playing basketball. I can't see an NBA world where LeBron is no longer a part of the thing, man. Yeah, I know how I feel about the King. Not only do I think he's the greatest basketball player of all time, when you take into consideration the longevity, when you take into consideration his accomplishments off the floor and the type of man, husband, father that he is, I think there's an argument to be made that he's the greatest athlete of all time. Will we see LeBron James don a NBA uniform ever again? 310-840-4910. And if you do think he's going to play again, where do you think he plays next? Let's keep it out in California. Let's not do that, actually. Let's go to Boston, where Tim is chiming in. Tim, is LeBron coming to the Celtics?
1: He is coming to the Celtics to complete the rotation.
0: There we go.
1: He's going to finish with where Russell played and these guys. And he has, put it this way, Golden State has got Al Horford and they got Porzingis. And they got an old Curry and they're just decrepit. Even if they get one player, they got, you know, we got protection for them. We got a good team. We just didn't pay attention to the ball this year. They just took things for granted. They'll be hungry. And they got a good, they got Tatum and they got,
0: Here's the thing though about the Celtics real quick, man. They gotta change their identity, man. You can't continue to live and die by the 3-point line, brother. You know you can't.
1: They're going to change, believe me. It's going to change.
0: It would be very, I'll be real. LeBron is, and I appreciate the call, brother. LeBron is a guy that is never shied away from the theatrics, so to speak.
2: 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The Las Vegas Aces opened their WNBA title defense with a rough start over the weekend. In Saturday's season opener, the defending champs were rocked at home by the Phoenix Mercury 99-66 in a rematch of last year's WNBA Finals. But Las Vegas answered fast on Sunday, crushing the Los Angeles Sparks on the road 105-78. Reigning league MVP Asia Wilson was one of five aces in double figures, while Kennedy Carter sparked the offense with 22 points off the bench. Carter sat out last WNBA season, but she's already making noise for a franchise that's captured three of the last four league championships.
3: I feel I'm one of the best scorers in the world, and I'm just accepting the process. I know it's taking slow, but I'm trusting God, trusting my skill set, my talent, and in the future, you guys will be able to see more Kennedy Carter.
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0: Bulls fans are so desperate. I appreciate the call. Bulls fans are so desperate. They're thinking about a marketing ploy and what LeBron can do off the floor in Chicago, man. Bulls fans, I love you guys. That is what you call optimism, baby. And look, as a Wizards fan, as a Commanders fan, me and the super producer, Denton Day, we can surely relate. 310-840-4910. It's the number here. We were efforting to take a trip out to Crypto.com Arena. Our friend of the program, Law Murray, told me, hey, man, tonight maybe not a good night. They're going to be up to their neck in exit interviews as he tries to get to the bottom of what we're talking about now. LeBron James and the Lakers officially swept by the Oklahoma City Thunder. We're going to have a conversation about the Thunder and where they rank amongst the dynasties of all time, if they're able to finish this run with a championship. But ain't no shame to going down to OKC, in my opinion, if you're the Lakers. The big question is now, what is next for both the Lakers, and LeBron James? Unrestricted free agent for the first time in a long time. Is LeBron, first and foremost, do you think he continues his playing career? 310-840-4910. And then if he does, do you think it's in Los Angeles with the Lakers? Or is it potentially in Golden State with the Warriors? Jim is in New Hampshire. Jim, you got 30 seconds, brother.
10: No, I'm in Cleveland, Linda.
0: You're in Cleveland. I appreciate it. You got 30 seconds, though. Whether you're in Cleveland,
10: okay.
0: Jablip, you got 30 seconds.
10: LeBron's coming to Cleveland. Only makes sense. He already came back once with a storybook year. He's got roots around here, and I hope we get him.
0: I hope that you're not too disappointed when he chooses not to come to Cleveland. I appreciate the call. 310-840-4910 is the number. We're going to have AEW Women's Champ Tekla join the program coming up. In the 2 o'clock hour, we'll continue to take your calls on the future of one LeBron James. The Lakers officially sent to Cancun after the Thunder sweep them 4-0. The final hour, power is next.
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0: Sports Night. Here's Lynell Willingham.
1: Final hour of power coming right at you. You're on West Memorial Sports Night. Whitney Youngers in charge. Lynell Willingham taking you coast to coast. As we keep you up to speed with the latest on the association, we just had the Western Conference semis go final. The Oklahoma City Thunder going back to the finals for the second consecutive year. They knock off the Lakers 115 to 110. Shai Gilgeous-Alexander deep in his bag like he was searching for fries at the bottom. Had the vintage SGA performance that we've been waiting for, you know, in this Western Conference semis. I credit J.J. Redick. I credit the Lakers staff for the game plan that they have put together on Shai throughout the course of this series. They're blitzing him. They're double-teaming him, speeding him up, not letting him play at his tempo. And in the first three games, it led to a high volume of turnovers and just really not the efficient scoring nature that we're used to from SGA. Tonight, he had the answers to the test. 35 points, 11 to 22 shooting, got to the charity stripe 15 times, had eight helpers as well as the Thunder win 115-110. A.J. Mitchell, the Robin to SGA's Batman tonight, his stellar postseason continues. 28 points on 12 of 19 shooting, four assists, four steals for the second-round pick out of UC Santa Barbara. The story, though, LeBron James and the Lakers sent packing. They're going to Cancun after getting swept. Is LeBron, when LeBron leaves Cancun, so to speak, is he leaving it to go to another NBA training camp, or is he leaving it to call it a career? That's the question at 310-840-4910. Will LeBron James retire, or will he continue to chase greatness here after being bounced by the LA Lakers? Excuse me, after being bounced by the Oklahoma City Thunder. He is an unrestricted free agent for the first time in a long time. We got a little bit of thoughts on the future of LeBron James when J.J. Redick, the head coach of the Los Angeles Lakers, he was emotional speaking post-game about the loss.
2: Has that part of this hit you yet, that this could be goodbye to him?
3: I haven't even thought about that. And, again, we'll deal with the offseason, in the offseason, which is, you know, the next 2 months.
1: J.J. Redick didn't give us much there. I didn't expect him to give us much there. But the reality is, for the next month or so, up until the start of free agency, that is going to be the topic of conversation. We're still awaiting word from LeBron James. As we know, he is set to speak. His exit interview is currently happening right now at Crypto.com Arena. A bunch of different reporters in that locker room trying to get to the bottom of what it is and what it ain't when it comes to the future of LeBron and the LA Lakers. It's not just about LeBron's future either. I don't want to just make it seem like that, like LeBron's the only thing we care about. It's the main story, but the future of this Lakers franchise is very much up in the air as well when it comes to what do you do with Austin Reeves, and then can you ink Luka Doncic to a massive long-term extension? And if you feel like you can't, do you tear it all the way down to the studs coming up this offseason? If you're the Lakers, and I didn't even think about this possibility, the Lakers never, they got to have a star in La La Land. That's just the way that it goes. I'm curious about the future of LeBron. I'm just as curious about the future of one Luka Doncic. 310-840-4910. We're going to get into Pistons and Cavs game number four coming up here, but I want to run through the rest of these calls. Jim is in New Hampshire checking in. Jimbo, what's going on, brother, man?
4: Hey, Lynell, man. Hey, let me just start off by saying you put the B in best, and I can't believe your age with your knowledge of sports, because, I grew up watching Larry Bird, and I cried when he retired, so I know how you feel with LeBron, but LeBron is not going to retire. He's going to Boston, and he's going to shimmy up another banner between all the other ones that hang up there, and LeBron's going to go on his first duck boat ride. He's going to ride with those guys.
1: Jim,
4: they're going to put a deal together,
1: Jim,
4: and get out of Bayou.
1: What's up with you? And you, my man, Jim. Those folks out there in Boston, in New Hampshire, in Massachusetts, are y'all delusional? There's no way. LeBron's got too much pride. He's got too much pride to take his talent to Boston. They don't have any money.
4: He's part owner of the Red Sox.
1: Do you think he's going to sign for the vet minimum? That'd be the only way that the Boston Celtics could strike a deal for LeBron James. I appreciate the call. Their salary cap is tied up between three guys: Jaylen Brown, Jason Tatum, and Derek White. Brown and Tatum combined for $116 million. And then I think Derek White still got $76 million, guaranteed, left on the deal.
5: Serious question. This is going to sound like a joke. It's not a joke.
1: I'm about to say, hold on. Anytime you preface it with serious questions.
5: I just had to. Do you think that Jason Tatum would actually want to play with LeBron? Didn't go too well in the Olympics. Don't know if you've heard. Wasn't very happy. Did kind of a bit of a media tour about his displeasure about not playing because this old dude, LeBron James, was taking up all the minutes. Obviously, there's more space on the floor when it's just you, right. Jaylen Brown, and Derek White as of the moment. But do you think he wants to play with LeBron James? I got to figure that they would at least ask him.
1: Yeah, look, I'm not sure that anyone in Boston would have an issue with adding LeBron. I just go back to what I said. The books, they'd have to do some serious, they would have to do some, Denton, you can appreciate this, they would have to do some Dan Snyder-level book cooking to make LeBron James work in Boston. They would have to really do some cap gymnastics, so to speak, to make this work.
5: Are they willing to do it is the question. Not, the idea of LeBron playing in Boston is a lot sexier than the execution of LeBron playing in Boston.
1: And I'll be real, like, I don't want to pee off our Boston audience, but like, Celtics fans suck. They're rude. They're mean. They're nasty. They say they always have disparaging remarks about the other team's athletes. I know they're a sports town and whatnot, and Boston, and their lazy-ass accent. Mark Wahlberg is the best thing about Boston, if I'm being honest. Is he even from Boston, or does he just pretend?
5: He's not even that great anymore in 2026.
1: Huh?
5: Yeah, what do you do? Google him.
1: Ted, the television series, Denton Day. Ted, the television series.
5: You watched Ted, the television series?
1: Yes! Denton, you would love it, bro. I'm telling you, it's right up your alley. It would tickle the hell out of your fancy.
5: I'll add it to the list. I don't know that I'll get there. I don't see that working. I have better options. You've listed better options. There are better options for LeBron than playing in Boston.
1: The one that I'm most intrigued by is Golden State. Him and Draymond are BFFs. I can see him taking a pay cut of some sort to play with Draymond and Steph. Think about it. Arguably the two greatest players of this generation, LeBron and Steph Curry, the Magic and Bird of this generation, teaming up, joining forces out in Golden State. LeBron wouldn't have to uproot the fam bam. He'd be ready to roll. He'd be ready to roll. That's my ideal destination for LeBron James. What say you at 310-840-4910? We'll wrap up the calls with Marty in Dallas wanting to check in. Marty Marr, what's going on, brother? Hey. Welcome into Westwood One Sports.
6: Hello?
1: Marty, what's going on, man?
6: Oh, yeah. I just wanted to ask you if you think that Bronny will be involved. Will he go wherever they try to get LeBron? I wonder if he'll say, hey, you got to bring Bronny too.
1: I think that's fascinating. I appreciate the call, Marty. The Bronny part of this is fascinating as well. I don't think LeBron's, as much as you all make him out to be a total jackass, I don't think that he would force Bronny out of L.A. I think Bronny's got a good situation there in L.A., especially if they bottom out and begin to suck. He's going to have more of an opportunity to get on the floor and prove his worth. So I think LeBron leaving and the Lakers tearing it down to the studs may be the best thing to happen for him. Would that be crazy? Do you see LeBron really flexing the muscle that hard to where he's like, Bronny, come here?
5: No, I don't think so.
1: I don't either.
5: I mean, that would kind of fly back in his face. Not that he really cares. but right. it would fly back in his face of the way that he kind of handled you know, some of the things. He tried to play it off as like it wasn't totally me, which I don't know that I fully buy, but he also hooped. Bronny did in the G League.
1: He did. He played really, really well.
5: So can I give you the team that I think he's going to land in? If it's not Golden State, if it's not Los Angeles,
1: who is?
5: I think he's going to Dallas.
1: Damn it. Denton.
5: Reunite with Kyrie.
1: Shout out to you.
5: With Cooper Flagg. You can convince Klay Thompson for potentially another year. So you got four guys right there.
1: How did I not think about Dallas? Yes,
5: there's rumors that he was going to get traded there during the season, and then they kind of fell apart. That was when Anthony Davis was there, so there was a little bit more incentive. But
1: no, him and Kyrie are like a sock and a shoe, peanut butter and jelly.
5: And then getting to hang out with Cooper Flagg for a year. I mean, imagine the amount of things that he would learn from LeBron James for a year. Like, are you serious? I would send him a blank check if I was Dallas, especially if he hits the open market.
1: And that's the reality of the situation. And that's why this time around is a lot more fascinating when it comes to LeBron James and where he could play next. The ball is 110% in his court. LeBron James is currently at the podium along with Luka Doncic. We'll let you hear from both of those two guys coming up here momentarily as we continue to discuss what is next for King James as the Lakers bounced 115-110, swept by Shai Gilgeous-Alexander and the Oklahoma City Thunder. James is in South Carolina wanting to chime in. James, what's going on, brother? Welcome in to Westwood One Sports.
7: No, I know. What's going on with y'all, fellas?
1: What's going on, brother? How are you?
7: Look, LeBron's good for his age, but it's time.
1: You think it's time for him to hang it up?
7: Yeah, man. He's always jumping around from team to team. And,
1: are you just a LeBron hater? You strike me as a LeBron hater.
7: Yeah, I'm just a Lakers hater altogether.
1: Say goodbye. We appreciate the call. We're trying to be objective here tonight, people. I get it, though. Every call that we've taken here tonight, no one suggested him hanging it up or retiring, but that guy did.
5: It's also worth noting the narrative of him jumping from team to team. He's only played for three teams, and he's played for the Lakers for eight consecutive years, which is longer than he played anywhere else. Consecutively, he's played more total years than Cleveland.
1: We're going to let you hear from LeBron coming up momentarily. I do want to rewind to the first half of tonight's doubleheader in the Eastern Conference semis. The Cleveland Cavaliers, something about playing at home really, really makes Donovan Mitchell and Cleveland play their best basketball. They won their second consecutive game, tying this series up at two games apiece, 112-103. Once again, you saw the defense of Cleveland really bother the Detroit Pistons. What do you mean the defense of Cleveland? Linnell, Detroit shot 51% from the field. Yes, they did. But the Cleveland Cavaliers, their ability to force Detroit into 18 turnovers was the difference in this one. Cade Cunningham, five more turnovers tonight. He leads the NBA playoffs in turnovers to this point, talking about Cade Cunningham. So as great as he's been, you know, controlling the tempo of the game and dictating pace, these last two games, and really throughout the course of this postseason, when he has been double-teamed, when he has been blitzed, the decision-making has not been consistent. You saw it once again here tonight. And I got to give credit where credit is due. We sat here on this program. You all called in and beat him over the head verbally. James Harden, in the way that he has played over the past two games, he went 110%, deserves his flowers, and deserves credit. James Harden, coming out of game number two, I viewed him as borderline unplayable over the weekend, Saturday, in game number three. 19 points. Tonight, 24 points. The big difference, though, three turnovers in game three, just two turnovers tonight. It looks like the James Harden of old, right? Picking his spots, getting downhill. The more impressive piece, though, because the offense was never going to be hard to find for James. His defense and the effort that he's giving on that end of the floor, I think is commendable. And for us to dunk on him when he doesn't do it, I think he deserves his flowers when he does get it right and figure it out. The story of tonight, though, without a shadow of a doubt, the story of tonight was Donovan Mitchell. A historic performance from Donovan Mitchell tonight. It was something like 33 points in the second half. He finished with 43, 13 to 26 from the field, 13 to 15 from the charity stripe, getting whatever he wanted, getting to his shots, tween, cross, wham. The shot chart for Donovan Mitchell tonight is green all over the floor. Was getting it done on the interior. Got it done in the mid-range. Got it done from three. And for the second consecutive night, second consecutive game, him and James Harden have willed the Cleveland Cavaliers to a victory. Those two were great, right? The way that they played in the backcourt. That was excellent. That was phenomenal. But the difference tonight for the Cleveland Cavaliers and why ultimately, you know, they were able to win this game, and really the last two games, Jared Allen and Evan Mobley have thoroughly outplayed the front court of the Detroit Pistons over the past two games. And I gave credit to Jalen Duren and Beef Stew and B-Ball Paul. They were great in the first two games. Hell, Detroit was great after the first two games. I called this series after game number two. Boy, do I look like an ass right now. I thought it was over. So I give all the credit in the world to the Cleveland Cavaliers. It's not easy to punch back in a scenario in which you got your damn lights knocked out in the first two games. Wasn't even close. The Cavs did not look like they belonged on the same floor with the Detroit Pistons in the first two games of this series. The big question for Cleveland moving forward is this. You can't play every game at home. In the shooting splits and the performance of Cleveland at home and on the road throughout this postseason has been night and day. Has been night and day. After tonight's W, though, and I know it was at home and they still haven't proven it on the road. I get it. But after watching what they did tonight, I think it's very clear. The Cleveland Cavaliers have taken full control of the Eastern Conference semifinals. And for me, yes, James Harden was great. Yes, Donovan Mitchell was great offensively. But it's the defense of the Cavs forcing Cade Cunningham into bad turnovers, bad decisions when they're blitzing him. They're picking him up at half court, blitzing him in the double team, forcing the basketball out of his hands. And once again, my main criticism that I had about the 60-win Pistons, the one-seed Pistons, my number one criticism is coming back to bite them in the ass. They don't have a second option. Tobias Harris tonight, 16 points on 17 shot attempts. It's simply not

0: I don't know. I mean, I don't know what the future holds for me, obviously. As it stands right now tonight, I got a lot of time. I'll sit back like I think I said it last year after we lost, I think, to Minnesota, to go back and recalibrate with my family and talk with them and spend some time with them. And then when the time comes, I obviously, you guys will know what I decide to do.
1: Can I be real? Can I make a suggestion? And I know it's going to annoy you all, but I'm here for it. I am for all the LeBron theatrics. I can see it now. He's in Golden State at the Greater Youth Boys and Girls Club of Santa Monica. The Decision 2.0. That's what I want. This decision that he's about to make, whether it's a retirement or him announcing that he signed up with Draymond and the Warriors, I need it televised. I need it on ESPN. I need a spoof made of it. I was about to call him Michael Scott, but that's clearly not his real name. I'm blanking on my guy's name. Michael Scott, played by
2: Steve Carell.
1: By the way, the decision, that year's ESPYs, after LeBron did the decision to go to Miami, dog, that year's ESPYs when Steve Carell did the Decision 2.0 and he told us that he was taking his talents to Chile, it's still to this day the best ESPY scene of all damn time, man. I'm starting to get sad and emotional, though, guys. If LeBron does hang it up, man, it was a hell of a career. 310-840-4910. LeBron going to be known as a world champion. We're going to have a world champion join the program as Tekla, AEW Women's Champ, joins us next.
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1: We're joined now by the AEW Women's Champion, Tekla. She's defending her belt in a little under 2 weeks, 13 days from now. AEW Double or Nothing in New York City. Akira Shida, Chris Statlander, Jamie Hayter, all coming for your belt. How does it feel? You know, we're 2 weeks out. You're the king of the mountain, or queen, rather, of the mountain.
2: It feels great. I really cannot complain. Everything's been wonderful. And until I saw the announcement online, actually. It's not like anybody has time to tell me, right? So, either way, it feels really good to be on top of the mountain. That's for sure.
3: So you're obviously super well-traveled. Would you consider this moment and this current run that you're on like the peak of your pro wrestling career?
2: Yeah. Yeah, I think the AEW Women's World Championship is a pretty prestigious title all over wrestling, but especially in the States. So I think this is probably the peak for a lot of people. I think in a lot of people's eyes, yeah. Me personally, sure, yeah. Gold is gold, and that's the shiniest one, and it's the heaviest one, honestly, so far.
3: But say, how heavy is that thing when you're having
2: it's
3: when you're
2: really
3: having to carry it around?
2: It's really heavy.
3: I've had some replicas when I was a child of a belt, but
2: see, look, the replicas are a little lighter, actually.
3: Yeah.
2: For some reason, they don't like to spend that much money on the fake stuff, you know. So, but when I was handed mine the first time, I was like, ooh, damn! Like it's a little workout getting in and out of that ring with the title, you know. It's like heavy.
1: Well, how do you travel with it? Do you have to bring an extra suitcase for the belt?
2: Yeah, I do. I do a lot of the times. I have to get I have to have it in my carry-on, right? I'm scared less to have it like in my real bag, and then it doesn't get to where I'm going, and then I'm like, well, this is the AEW Women's Champion, but where's her fucking belt?
3: You would just have to whip everyone's ass until you found it.
2: Yeah, exactly. But that might be a lot of asses, you know. So yeah, sometimes yeah. I don't have that type of time, you know. But yeah, I'd have it in the carry on, and the beeper goes off all the time, right? Like I go through. Last thing I remember in a hotel is just me throwing all my shit in the carry on. Like on the other side, I'd have the belt, you know. So it's always like, hey, ma'am, we gotta look into your bag. And then I was like, oh god, it's my panties. It's first thing she's gonna be. I'm like, okay. And then on the other side is a belt, and then look, hey, who are you? You know, and it's like, I'm a champ. And they're like, oh, That's what's on. So yeah.
1: Do like regular people in the airport start to look when they pull out this big gold belt? And they're like, well, who is this person? I should probably be knowing this person.
2: Well, let me ask you, would you? you see this chick with cowboy boots and spurs on, first thing you're wondering, how did she even get through security? And then the other thing is, yeah, somebody pulls that thing on, it's twice her size. And she's like, yeah, I'm a champ. I beat people for a living, you know? So, yeah, most people, like, try to take pictures or, you know, I was like, hey, Scott, come over here. You like wrestling, right? Let me show you something. So, happens all the time. Almost miss my flight every time that happens.
1: You've been in AEW now for just about a year. By the time we hit Double or Nothing, it'll be like 4 or 5 days from the year that you debuted. Have you allowed yourself to reflect? I mean, you want to talk about climbing the mountain. You've already been champion for almost 100 days, and you've only been here for 365.
2: Damn. See, I was gonna look it up, but I wasn't sure at all how long I've been doing
1: I'm
2: this.
1: A nerd. I got you. Don't worry.
2: Thank you. No, I haven't. See, I have had time to reflect, but it all happens just like that, you know. I can't really ever sit down and smell the roses, you know what I mean? It's like, and I'm still baffled sometimes, like, damn, I've been here less than a year and I'm already on top, you know, which can be kind of scary because just imagine, I'm not saying it might happen, but just imagine I don't hold it anymore. You know, where the f*** do I go from there? You know what I mean? It's kind of like I'm already on top of everything, you know? Going, having to go down, that's some scary s***. So we'll see what happens. But But for now, yeah, I still can't really, you know, feel it. I don't feel it yet. But for what I can tell, I still have a lot of time to figure it all out.
3: For sure. For sure. I had two things to ask. I'll try to fit it into one. You haven't been champion forever, but your run has been awesome. How have you been treated differently within the locker room since you have started wearing the belt around your waist? Are you getting side eyes? Are people looking at you crazy? Are people wanting more smoke with you now?
2: Well, you know what? It's actually the opposite. Everybody's a lot nicer to me. It's like, oh, hi. Hey, champ. You know, it's if anything, it's more like that, because it's like you don't want to get on the bad side with the champion, right? But no, I like having that prestigious title on me, because no, everybody's watching their mouth. It's good. It's great.
3: Because obviously pro wrestling is a super competitive space. I don't know if the casual fan understands that. Can you tell us why AEW is the number one wrestling promotion right now in North America? In the world. Damn North America. In the world.
2: I think it's because the qualities of everybody, of all the individuals, wrestling is really good. And I think Tony Khan doesn't shy away from trying new things. And it's a wild product. I think that's why it's so good, you know. We do all the time that you haven't seen before. And we do all the time where everybody goes, what the heck? How is this even possible to put on TV? You know, this is crazy. He just lit that motherfucker on fire. You know? You know, we do stuff like that. And like the other day, you know, and they let me be how I am, you know, and this is personally my biggest blessing, you know, but in a different area, in a different time, in a different place, people would have been like, can somebody tell this bitch to shut up? You know, it's just like, you cannot talk like that on TV. Also, there's two little kids standing next to her, you know, like get out of there. So, yeah, that's why AEW is good.
1: AEW Women's Champion Tekla is with us. Double or Nothing is coming up May 24th. It's going to be live from New York City. Have you ever wrestled? I was doing research. Again, I'm the nerd. I was doing research. Is this the first time that you're going to have wrestled in New York City?
2: I think it might be, actually. Wow. Because I wasn't there last year. We did. The last time they were there was right before Christmas, I think. And I took the liberty to go home and see my family for Christmas. Which was the only time I got off, really. Other than that, I've been here nonstop. No, it's my first time. I'm excited. I love New York.
1: So you mentioned, you know, Tony Khan gives you guys a lot of freedom, and you guys get to do a lot of really, really crazy things. I was listening to an interview once from Bryan Danielson, and he said, you know, in my daily life, I don't like to bleed, but in the ring, there's something about the blood that just kind of ramps it up. Do you feel the same way with that?
2: 100%. The first time I bled in a match, and I could, like, the first thing is you just smell it, you know, you just smell it. And it just weirdly, it unlocks something that is so animalistic and monstrous, you know, like I could feel my pupils just going phew, like somebody had just injected me with some crazy shit. You know, it's like survival instinct and the hunt starts, you know, it's weird. It's just this next level of arousal. It's like, yeah, let's go. A bit up, you know. So
3: ripped through my hoodie right now.
2: Yeah, it's like yeah.
3: Honestly, it's my favorite part about wrestling is the blood.
2: Really?
3: See,
2: I think you got to be careful with that because it is so potent. It can create so much drama and it really can enhance something. But when you see it all the fucking time, it loses the magic, you know. So yeah, like true. If you noticed what I've been doing, I've been in matches with blood here since I've been in AW, but me, I haven't been bleeding. It's like I'm saving myself.
3: You're the champ.
2: I'm the champ. I'm the motherfucker, right? I don't need to have anybody slice me up, you know? It's like, it's not that time yet. But in general, yeah, I like the blood too. But I don't need to see it every week, you know? I already, like, I'm a woman. I have to see that a lot in general, you know?
3: What I've always, if this is my first time getting an interview with pro wrestler, so like I'm living out a childhood dream at the moment. Like, what's the worst bump you've taken in your career, whether it's here in this promotion or another one?
2: I was asked that question last week, and I really had to think about it. Bump. It's not a back bump, it's a front bump in theory, right? It's one where I didn't miss my target, but due to security reasons, I had to do it a little bit differently than usual. And so from a crossbody press, I tried to not land particularly right on the b**** face, so the break her nose. So I created a little space between her head and my torso, right? Landed straight on my neck, and I could feel it like pop out like this, like the whole kneecap just went wah, and just the whole thing. Have you ever seen it? It's crazy. It's like that whole part just goes over here, and it stays there. If you don't do anything about it, it's gonna stay there. So this is a whole here, whole thing, you know. That's like the craziest bump injury. You know, it's not pleasant. But
1: now, are you shifting that back, or does the doctor come in immediately and be like, hey, we gotta like make sure that this doesn't stay there?
2: No, the show must go on. I look at it, and go fucking get that bad boy back in there and limp to the back and tell people like, I think I just get hurt, so finish up, please. It's like, yeah, we're done already. But no, it's happened a couple of times a couple of years ago, where it happened twice in one match, and it's just like, forget the fuck. But I have to actually take a fist and punch that thing back where it belongs.
3: You gotta be exaggerating, right? There's no way you're serious.
2: I'm 100% serious.
3: You are
2: 100% serious. Yeah.
3: You're a
2: psycho. No, yeah. Yeah, that's. I agree with you. Like having to do that just kind of makes you a little bit different. You know, like yeah. seeing a body part just up. You know, and you go okay. go right back there. It kind of makes you a little weird, you know. It's like, oh, I didn't know I could do that. You know, that it takes you to a different level of I'm a human that can do that now. You know, so yeah, I'm not exaggerating. I wish I was.
1: All right, so I'm gonna play a little bit of word association with you, if you don't mind. I'm gonna name. Some wrestlers. Some of these people are your friends, and you just got to tell me the first thing that comes to mind when I name them. So I'll be easy. I'm gonna throw a softball first. Your cohort, Julia Hart. First word.
2: Oh, aura.
1: She does. I loved her TBS run too. How about Sky Blue?
2: Oh, psycho. In the best way possible.
1: Chris Statlander.
2: Try hard.
1: Willow Nightingale.
2: Brightest baby face.
1: I agree with that. Jamie Hayter.
2: Scooby-Doo. I don't know.
1: All right, I got three more for you. Tony
2: shit,
1: Storm.
2: Shit. Tony Storm, timeless, baby.
1: Mercedes Moné.
3: That's the one that got a reaction.
2: That's a tough one. You know, I'm not gonna answer that because I think there will be a day where I'm going to reveal stuff that is interesting about me in relation to Mercedes. So I'm not going to say anything.
1: Well, that's what we call in the business a long tease. Final one here, Kiyoshida.
2: Shida, the snake. Very excited to see what she's gonna have up her sleeve because I like Shida's demeanor. And I think she's a sneaky snake. I'm very excited to see how she's gonna fuck Chris Statlander whenever the time's ready.
1: And you can watch that match, AEW Double or Nothing. She is Tekla defending her belt against Akira Shida, Jamie Hayter, and Chris Statlander. Tekla, we appreciate it. This is a lot of fun. Good luck.
3: You're welcome.
2: Thank you so much for having me, boys.
0: She can do her signature move on me whenever she wants. Literally, like, I'll be real. Like, ugh. I don't even want to fawn over her the way that I you know, thought about doing. She's so hot. And I would never use the word hot in reality, but, like, wow. She is not bad to look at. Low-key, I say it all the time, if it wasn't for, like, my love and affinity for early WWF, early 2000s WWF, like, I would just not be in sports media. I wouldn't. My, like, dream job, low-key, is to be, like, the next Tony Chimmel. The next, like, ringside announcer, right? I get steamed up for announcing names. The following contest is scheduled for one fall. Don't that sound good? No? Well, that was kind of like Howard Finkel-y. That was a bad Tony Chimmel impersonation. Do you guys think I would have a future as a WWE ring announcer? 310-840-4910. Let's do this. Let's do this. We'll take a quick timeout. We'll come back, and we'll do what we always do to end the show. We'll give you a fresh installment of Weird But True, and we'll put the show to bed next.
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1: What up, party people? We appreciate you rocking out with us as we take you coast to coast. 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Manning the ship? How do you pilot a ship? Don't you pilot a plane? Dumb analogy. By the way, Westwood One Sports Night is with you Monday through Friday, 11 p.m. to 3 a.m. Eastern Time. Special programming note coming up here this week. It is the NFL schedule release show coming up this Thursday, and Westwood One going to have a special presentation this Thursday from 8 p.m. Eastern Time to 10 p.m. Eastern Time. Scott Graham, Mike Golick going to be bringing you the NFL schedule as it is released. And we got a special guest because we only give you the biggest and the best guests here on Westwood One Sports. The NFL VP of Scheduling, Mike North, set to join the program. We'll have guest appearances by players, coaches, and other Westwood One names that you recognize as well. So make sure you keep it locked right here on Westwood One Sports, the premier home for the NFL's scheduled release show coming up on Thursday. I had something quick and brief for Weird But True. I don't know how. He's lucky. And maybe we'll save him for tomorrow. Michael Penix Jr., for you to show up to your wedding, a brother that wears a do-rag 24-7, ladies and gentlemen, thank you for not getting married in your do-rag. That would have been very champ, head-ass, whatever young expression you want to use to describe that behavior. But for you to take your do-rag off, I'm spending more than Michael Penix is. Damn it. I don't even sleep with a do-rag. Michael Penix, brother, do better. Do better. I know that's technically not a weird but true, but it was weird. And damn it, I think it's true.
2: It feels like a put the show to bed topic.
1: It does feel like a put the show to bed topic. Did I yuck your yum, so to speak, with that?
2: I can't be the one to bring that one up. That opens up a whole nother can.
1: Well, is it because you're white or because you're bald?
2: It's a pretty nasty combination.
1: Or is it the combination of the two? Jeez Louise. The weird but true that I wanted to get to was us shouting out and highlighting a special, special young man in South Los Angeles. This was a story done by ABC News. This young brother was homeless at points and times throughout his middle school life, his high school life. And despite experiencing homelessness in his youth, Lamont Noel now plans to study industrial engineering at Columbia University. He had 65 scholarship offers. Ladies and gentlemen, look, the reason I wanted to bring it up, it fits my favorite saying, my favorite phrase, oh so well. Do not ever let your circumstances dictate your work ethic. Shout out to the young brother from South Los Angeles, man, doing the damn thing. And shout out to ABC News for highlighting this tremendous story, man. Shout out to Lamont Newell, 65 scholarships, going to be the newest engineer major at Columbia University. So shout out to him. I guess this is where I would normally tag in Denton, and we put the show to bed. We could play the. Can we at least play the cool music?
2: I still got something in the chamber. Don't worry.
1: Aha! There we go.
2: It's talking about your favorite couple, or thruple, or quadruple. New Vrabel and Russini, but like, here's the thing, and we got to pump the brakes a little bit on it. So a new picture was released, and it was the two of them hugging. We're like way past that. Like, that's not a story anymore. You know,
1: I thought
2: what I mean?
1: We like confirmed that they were banging.
2: Right.
1: So why are we talking about hugs?
2: So it was another picture where they were just hugging in public. And like, at a certain point, there needs to be either an ascension of the story, a furthering of the plot, or we're just getting clickbaity here. Like, this is like the money grabbing sequel attempt here. Those two hugging after we know everything that we know, as if it was dropped. I don't know if it was New York Post or TMZ. They both have red and I don't read them. But dropping that now on a Monday as if this is some massive news dump, like they were on a boat last week. We got news, right? We saw the video of them going to a boat where she was 7 months pregnant. I don't care that they hugged. I was actually pretty sure that they've done that multiple times.
1: So there's another new photo that surfaced today as well, D-Day. Diana Rossini and...
2: Oh, smooching her husband.
1: Her husband spotted kissing today.
2: They're clear, by the way, relationship is clearly open.
1: For him to be still kissing her... For him to still be kissing her ass, what a spineless, gutless individual. I felt bad for him at first. Now he's just an idiot.
2: No, this is how they live. They just live different lives than we do.
1: I'll be honest. It makes Diana look like a boss. That thing, whew, must be comparable to Nirvana to get her husband to still kiss her. That's all I would say. That's going to do it for us on Sports Night. Appreciate you all being here. Be nice to people. Drake Toll's next.
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0: morning. It is the Drake Toll Show on Westwood One Sports, the Westwood One Sports app. Tuesday, May 12th, the year of our Lord, 2026, 6:01 and 7 seconds on the East Coast. You did it, man. You woke up today in Ada, Oklahoma, in Jinx. No, in Bigsby, in Ardmore. Come on, keep going, keep going, keep going. In Muskogee, Oklahoma. And the Thunder are as damn good as any NBA franchise has ever been. And I get it. Showtime Lakers, you can go back to some of the great Celtics teams. The Bulls in the 90s. I understand that they're a bit the Warriors, the Spurs. They rattled off, what, 5 in less than 20 years NBA titles? So I get it. It's weird to say they're as good as any organization has been, but what? It's not going to stop. It's not stopping. It's still happening, and it's only going to get worse for the rest of the NBA. Sam Presti is just like that. It's like, hey, here's the way to tank. We're going to do the tanking thing, and they'll be really good at drafting players. We're going to be really good at having draft picks, drafting great players, and then winning. Is it frustrating to you? Is it frustrating? If you woke up at Ada, it's probably not frustrating. You're probably very excited by this. But if you woke up in Burleson, Texas, you're incensed. How did that organization, how did that small market produce this? A 115-110 win last night for the Oklahoma City Thunder over the Los Angeles Lakers, and the Lakers are out of the playoffs. A sweep. Entering this series, I didn't need to be a genius to tell you the Thunder are going to sweep. Most national analysts had decided the Thunder were going to sweep, and they were correct. Addie Bates producing. Curtis Poindexter runs the board. 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What else do you want? 310-840-4910. Call or text the show. 310-840-4910. The Thunder last night. That's where I want to start. We've got highlights. We've got clips from the postgame press conference. But the first point I want to make, and the first point I wanted to start with, is just the dominance, the two-way unicorn profile of this team. This modern Showtime's what this is. And the dominance window is not just open, it's bolted in place. Like, you can't, there is no pane, there's no glass in the window. It's that open. This isn't just like a scary young team. It's a verified NBA juggernaut. And look, the West has been wishy-washy for years. And that includes the L.A. Lakers, who just got bounced swept by the Oklahoma City Thunder. Denver, Houston, Minnesota, the teams that the Phoenix Suns, the Warriors, the Clippers, teams that have competed, the Mavericks, 2 years ago. In the Western Conference Finals. I was there. I was in Oklahoma City between Dallas and the Thunder. They went to the NBA Finals. The way the West has gone back and forth in trying to find that tried and true number one, and they finally got it in Oklahoma City, and I don't know if you understand what we're sitting on here. I don't know if you understand what this is for the NBA in years to come. Is that the Oklahoma City Thunder have built themselves for dominance. Now, in last night's game, I don't understand why Rui Hachimura is not on the court late in the game for the LA Lakers. There were some decisions from J.J. Redick that I thought he got cute late in the game in a contest where Oklahoma City had to rally to win it late. Halftime of this one, OKC had a 4-point lead, had held the Lakers to just 19 points in the second quarter. After that, offensive explosion for both teams, a combined 70 points in the third quarter. And in the fourth, the Lakers just stalled out. offensively in comparison to where the Thunder jolted ahead. In the first half, low scoring, kind of ugly. I thought it benefited Los Angeles the way the game was being played. It benefited LeBron James, honestly. And then second half, fourth quarter, everything sped up so quickly. Get to the fourth. Rui Hachimura, who's your second leading scorer on the night, is not on the floor that last possession. I didn't get the way that Redick decided to play him late in the contest. That was my biggest question, pet peeve of watching the game. Outside of that, Austin Reeves, 27 points. He was the best. LeBron talked about it post-game, being the third option on his team, and how he's never been that after he went 8 for 18, dropping 24 with 12 rebounds and 4 turnovers in his final game as a Laker. I'm happy to – we're going to get it. Yeah. We're going to get plenty into that today. At length on how LeBron James does not have a future with the Los Angeles Lakers, and they are ready to build around someone not named LeBron James. Getting to that later, I need you to know the reason that Oklahoma City should be so scary for you is not only is Shai Gilgeous-Alexander, maybe the best player in basketball. He's right there with Victor Wembanyama, in my opinion. But then Chet Holmgren or Lou. Hell, man. Throw Lou Dort out there for 30 minutes. Let him just go cook. A.J. Mitchell is, without J-Dub on the floor, the better Jalen Williams for the Oklahoma City Thunder in this series due to injury. A.J. Mitchell has proven to be, and A.J. Mitchell has proven that he could be a star somewhere else, could play really good basketball somewhere else. Here's the problem. He's under contract for 2 more years for $8 million a year. It's just how good the Thunder are, how good they have built that, how good Sam Presti is at building out an NBA team. And if you want to keep good, you have an MVP, Shai Gilgeous-Alexander, 30-plus points per game. He's unguardable in the mid-range, which the league is not built on the mid-range anymore. It's a lost game. Layups, three-pointers. This is a mid-range guy who also leads the league in drives per game. He can create high-percentage looks every possession and then turn the ball over at an elite low rate. So you have a late-game floor no other team can match. Chet Holmgren, couple blocks per game, has gone from that skinny little Chet, oh, cute little prospect, now a defensive lighthouse. It'll be tested in the Western Conference Finals against Victor Wembanyama, and Oklahoma City has not succeeded well in that role of facing the San Antonio Spurs here. But man, Chet Holmgren's game has developed and evolved since he jumped into the NBA. Oh, turnover percentage, 12.4%. That leads the NBA. And in an NBA defined by the high variance, three-point shooting, the refusal for the Thunder to just offer away possessions, and those unforced errors mean that you're rarely going to lose games for being sloppy. This is the most dangerous quote that I could give about this most dangerous thing I could conjure up about the Oklahoma City Thunder. They are statistically, I've looked at the numbers, I've run the deep analytics, the Thunder are statistically the most disciplined young team in the NBA. What did he just say? Yes, the most disciplined young team in the NBA. The best team in the association, the juggernaut of the league, the team that is creating a dynasty. That's right, I'm going to use the D word here. After one title, because I'm seeing it play out all over again, that there's dominating fools. That's what they're building as still a young team. Oh, and if you want Hartenstein, Caruso, a couple years ago, rebounding and veteran poise, if that's what Oklahoma City needed, those grinders, the old man grinders. Well, Hartenstein's 9.4 rebounds per game. Caruso's defensive IQ worked out pretty well, huh? Caruso was good last night. Not just a fun team anymore, man. They're physical. They're dangerous. They're scary. And it's all because of that draft pick war chest. And it's not even done, man. I'm not frustrated with the Thunder. I love greatness. I'm frustrated on behalf of the rest of the league because you're looking at Oklahoma City, again, a small market team, and saying, why can't we have what they have? And it's going to keep going. Listen to this. The Thunder and Sam Presti hold a historic haul still of future first-rounders through 2030, including the high lottery pick they got from the Clippers this summer. I think it fell at 12. 12! So as they win titles, they'll continue to inject cheap elite talent into their roster on the high end of the first round of the NBA draft. And look, Jalen Williams and Chet Holmgren, rookie extension, the core is locked in. There are going to be questions about who stays on this roster, what their future is, how Oklahoma City can afford it. But they've stayed under the second apron tax line until at least 2027. So they have a two-year window to three-peat before the financials really crunch down on Oklahoma City. They could three-peat. And if they are head and shoulders better than anybody else in this league, why wouldn't they? Why couldn't they? And you've got multiple young guards, young talent, young pieces that are either in a dominant rotation so they can't play, or they're injured and waiting their turn. They're youthful. They're youthful, man. From SGA, who's 27, to Chet, who's 23, to J-Dub, who's 24. Cason Wallace is 22. You know, that you got guys entering their physical prime, or guys who haven't even gotten to their physical prime yet. That's different than where the Lakers are. I think it's the Thunder and the Spurs in the West right now are proving that, hey, we have the perfect establishment for years to come to compete at the top of the West and compete in the NBA. If you're a Lakers fan, what's the bright side for you? Where's your NBA title contending team? If you're a fan of the Suns, where is your NBA title contender? If you love to watch the Memphis Grizzlies, the Dallas Mavericks, the Pelicans, the Rockets, how are you going to catch Oklahoma City or San Antonio? That is my question today. How are you going to catch either of those organizations? Because they seem well-suited to keep doing this. They seem well-suited to keep doing what we thought the Lakers might do after 2020, or the Nuggets might do after their championship with Jokic. We thought that had longevity. Ooh. If you're a Warriors fan, they sure do love the old guys there, don't they? Last night's game, Lakers swept. LeBron James' future in question. That will be the talking point today. Where he goes next year, is it a retirement tour? Is he not going to call it a retirement tour? Does he want to go back to Cleveland? Because it feels like the right thing to do. We're getting ahead of ourselves. Let's go back to the highlights from last night. It was a close game. The Lakers played well. As I mentioned, they went to the fourth quarter with a lead. Oklahoma City had to rally. And at one point in the middle of the fourth, actually, with the Lakers up by five, they had an 80 to 70% chance to win this game per ESPN. I mean, that's, you take that 75% chance early in the fourth quarter to win the game. Problem is the Thunder of the Thunder. Now, it was a very entertaining last 4 minutes or so. Three or four minutes. Thunder get out by 7-8. And then Lakers immediately bounce right back and go up 110-109. Just awesome. And that was with 40 seconds to go. Thunder were just too good. After that, it was LeBron James missed a jumper. Chet Holmgren had slammed it home with Hartenstein on the assist, and that was just it. A board for OKC, a couple more points on the free throw line, 115-110, it was over. But SGA, I thought, was the story of this fourth quarter in Oklahoma City's attempt to rally. And he sunk a three to make it 102-98. And that's where Oklahoma City's the momentum changed at that point, and Oklahoma City started to pull away.
1: Uh-oh. It's a three by Gilgeous-Alexander, and he sticks it! 33!
0: And while the Lakers would, again, have this weird late push and make it close, in the end, the Thunder, both at the free throw line and defensively, were able to hold off Los Angeles. And here's how it sounded, Kevin Harlan on Prime Video, the Thunder sweep.
2: Wait. Four steals, did it at both ends of the floor.
1: Smart three, tip-in, try by Reeves. There's the buzzer, and the Thunder have won and swept and are headed to the Western Conference Finals.
0: I don't think that's surprising. It shouldn't surprise you. It should not surprise you. Last night, J.J. Redick was... He discussed his emotion and how bad he wanted to win this series, how bad he wanted this for the Lakers. Redick's postgame press conference was an odd one, and here he gives his thoughts on the contrast between the playoffs and a loss like this and loving his family.
3: Like I'm a little white kid from the sticks in Virginia, and I get to do this. That's why it's emotional, because I care more than, I mean, I hate to say this about my family, but I care as much about this as anything. I love my wife and kids, but that's why.
0: Yeah, it's after the rhetoric that Redick gave this postseason about the referees. I think that the Redick experiment has worked, and I mean this, and we will get into this over the offseason. The Redick experiment is not as bad as a lot of Lakers fans might think. It's not as bad as a lot of analysts said it was going to be going into it. The Lakers were not built to beat a team like the Thunder, no matter how good of a coach. You put any coach in NBA history in that role, no matter how good a coach you are, you're not beating the Thunder. Oklahoma City wins at 115-110. Coming up, Donovan Mitchell tied an NBA playoff record as history was made last night. Cleveland is right back in the thick of this. Let's deep dive into it. 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
5: Are we really about to see the longest long game of Vince McMahon's life where he got kicked out of his own company and somehow works his way back into it?
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1: 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Westwood One Sports, the Westwood One Sports app. Good morning to the world. Is this the first day of the rest of our lives? You got up early. You're feeling good. Or you've just now left Magic City. And you're still feeling good, at least. And the radio's on. The Drake Toll Show's on. Here's the craziest part of the Drake Toll Show. That is probably number one right now. That newfound sound from Curtis. The craziest part of the Drake Toll Show is that I am Drake Toll. That's what they named it for. And I work for the Savannah Bananas organization and Locked On Big 12. And you can do the whole, I hate the Savannah Bananas.

0: because I don't.
1: Bananas.
0: I'm nothing about today. The rest of the show is about the NBA, the NHL playoffs, LeBron James' future, whatever Giannis is up to, wherever Aaron Rodgers is, because maybe he's in Pittsburgh now. All of that. And the crazy part, maybe the third craziest part, is that the Drake Toll Show is live on video on YouTube and Twitter, the Drake Toll Show, because no radio show can be a radio show. They also have to be TV shows now. I didn't invent that. It wasn't my idea. I didn't establish that. But somebody else did. They came along one day and said, hey, shouldn't radio have video? And video did truly kill the radio star. But you and I still get to get that's the thing. You can listen to the Drake Toll Show 24/7, whenever you want, wherever you want, on playback, either on podcast, follow along live on the Westwood One Sports app. You can keep listening live, or you can watch it. You can see what Curtis looks like. You can see what Addie looks like. They're real people. Addie Bates producing in Washington, D.C. Curtis porn. Crotch porn. Sorry. Dexter runs the board. In Lieutenant Gooch in Culver City, California. The Detroit Pistons last night. I can't trust them. I can't trust them. And the second that I think I can, the second they rattle off five straight in the postseason against the Magic and the Cavs, because they were down 3-1 in the series against Orlando, and then they were ahead 2-0 in this series against Cleveland. I do the math on that, five straight playoff wins. But now all of a sudden, the Eastern Conference semifinals are a best-of-three playoff sprint. Cleveland winning a massive 112-103 victory last night. And it was out of hand toward the end of this game, thanks to Donovan Mitchell. Pristine performance for Cleveland last night. He is certified star, NBA star, who he said it. He said it at halftime. He's like, hey, we knew going into the break, down by 4 points wasn't good enough. We knew going into the break that the Pistons have played enough of these slowed down, mucked up, low scoring games. Something's got to give. Oh, and it gave in the third quarter. 38-21, the Cavs outscored the Pistons in that third period. And Donovan Mitchell broke a record. History last night. The most points in a second half in a playoff game that the association has seen. Last night on NBC, here's how it sounded when Donovan Mitchell broke a record for points in the second half in the middle of the fourth quarter.
2: He currently has 38 second half points.
3: Good highlight, good highlight.
0: There it is. Look, that's what happened. I can't help that the NBC crew was like, all right, bring, and then just didn't say anything. I understand that. At least the setup was good. Yes, for the rest of time, when Donovan Mitchell's great grandson's like, what did it sound like when Grandpa broke the record? That's going to be the audio they play. Bring. Yeah, they might as well play that sound. Donovan Mitchell broke the record, and the Cleveland Cavaliers won. I'm going to give you the reasons that Cleveland is a genuine contender to win this series, and now a contender in the East versus the Knicks. But first, here was the final call on NBC. Noah Eagle with it as the Cavs win game four.
2: They get a win in Detroit. They're going to move to 6-0 here at home in the playoffs. As Reed won't get another shot off, and the Cleveland Cavaliers have tied this Eastern Conference semifinal at two games apiece on the back of Donovan Mitchell's 39 second half points. 112-103 the final.
0: Cleveland looks very good at home. Their road woes is the problem. That's been the issue for the Cavs all postseason long. But now, man, Donovan Mitchell has gone from playing well in the postseason to entering a different dimension tying an NBA playoff record, 39 points, finishing with 43, by the way, had a terrible first half. He's averaging a series high 33 points. And Detroit's perimeter defense, they just can't, they can't keep up with him without fouling him. They cannot keep up without fouling. And James Harden, by the way, 24 points, 11 assists. Remember, James Harden, the guy from the Skittles commercial, he's still in the NBA. He's there. 40th career playoff double-double. Now, Harden has had, obviously, a history of struggling in the postseason, of falling apart in the playoffs. But this year, he's not the star. And because he's not the star, he can kind of just hang around, play good basketball, not be a distraction, not be distracted himself. And Evan Mobley is playing elite defense for the Cavs right now. He's combined 9 blocks, 5 steals his last 2 games, a no-fly zone for Jalen Duren when he's at the rim. And Cleveland went on a 24-0 run over the second and third quarters of the game last night. Those are all reasons that point to the Cleveland Cavaliers having a serious shot at going to the Eastern Conference Finals against the Knicks. Now, the problem for that game, that series against the Knicks, would be that, well, Cleveland will likely play at 6 or 7. I mean, they have to play 6 at this point. They'll play a 6 or 7 game series against the Detroit Pistons and then play the Knicks, who will have been off for a week. This will be Cleveland's second series this year to go 6 or 7 games. That's a lot of basketball. But right now, and I still need to see Cleveland win on the road, but right now it is the holes of Detroit. It's the holes in Detroit. I cannot, for the life of me, look at Detroit and say, I trust you as a basketball team this year. I don't know if it's because they're too young. I don't know if the playoff experience. And I've heard people in the past, happens a lot in college football, the NFL, well, you know, the lots get broader. It's postseason. It's different if you ain't been there. And yes, it's different in the NBA finals than it would be for the Final Four or your high school state championship or your AAU EYBL championship. But those are all championships. These players are at an elite enough level. They've seen the bright lights. They've done the bright lights. And guys like VJ Edgecombe, right, with the 76ers, and he was dropping 30-plus as a rookie in the NBA playoffs. Like, the whole, well, they ain't been here before. That starts to, that, I'm not always buying that. But here for Detroit, that level of inconsistency, the fact they had to go 7 against the Magic, who controlled the pace of that series, the fact they're in this situation against the Cavs, it lends itself toward that. It lends itself toward, well, they look like they're just not ready for a genuine playoff run, a dominant playoff run at least. Last night, Donovan Mitchell, too good, drawing fouls, too physical. And that was another point of contention. That's what you want to hear. That's what I buried the lead. If you're a Detroit fan, I buried the lead. I should have brought this up first. The fouls were a problem last night. Free throws were an issue. And honestly, yeah, I'll give it to you. Detroit shot 12 free throws as a team. Donovan Mitchell shot 15 free throws as an individual. Here is the head coach of the Pistons, J.B. Bickerstaff, on the fouls and the whistle last night.
1: Right.
3: It's unacceptable. It is. You know, we didn't do enough, obviously, to help ourselves, and I'll start there. But, you know, ever since we came to Cleveland, the whistle has changed. You know, there's no way that one guy on their team shoots more free throws than our team. You know, we're not a settle team. We're not a jump shooting team. You know, we drive the ball, attack the paint. You know, so what was done out there tonight, you know, it's frustrating. But, you know, we can't allow that to be the reason why, because we didn't play well enough and play to the best of our capabilities. But again, you look at the foul count, you look at the disparity, and that's hard to overcome. And you wonder, you know, the reason why. It's interesting, you know, since Kenny made his comments publicly about, you know, us, the whistle's changed in this series.
0: Interesting. For Bickerstaff, I think he's kind of asking to be fined there. Yeah, it's a fair gripe. I understand how, and you can't get around that. One team shot 12 free throws, one player shot 15 across the way. As a team, I should give you that, 30 for 34. Cleveland was 30 for 34. Detroit was 9 for 12. That's a 21-point difference on the free throw line. So should we call that one a wash, protest it, and replay it? No. Here's the deal. Here's what I want you to understand. Should it be a 20 free throw discrepancy here? No. No, it did. Of course not. But Detroit is a lot more physical than Cleveland. I do believe that Detroit wanted to play. Detroit did it against the Magic. They felt, he said, "Hey, we're happy to play that brand of basketball. This slowed down, physical, say it, muck it up basketball." And in that case, that lends itself to more fouls. That lends itself to a slower pace, a more physical pace. Late in the shot clock, that's where fouls occur more often. And the Pistons don't mind that. Thing is, the Cavaliers played overall a more clean game. And you know what? Maybe at the root of all this, I might call my dad right now. "Hey, Dad, what did you think about the Cavs and Pistons game last night?" "I ain't never not go watch no NBA. I ain't getting what you talking about. All I do is walk and call fouls." Maybe he's got a point. Maybe every coach is complaining. "Oh, the fouls are against, the refs are against me. Oh, the fouls are a problem because they're blowing a bad whistle for our star. Our star player can't get the calls. No, our star player can't get the calls. No, our team can't get the calls. We're playing 8-on-5. Hey, that's the issue. Beyond the, like, it's a pitiful thing. Our team is being harassed by the referees. No, maybe the whole league's being harassed by ass officiating, by just terrible officiating. You ever thought about that? Huh? That's a great segue into our Biggest Losers of the day. That's coming up next. In the meantime, a Westwood One Sports special presentation for the NFL schedule release this season on Thursday, 8 to 10 p.m. Eastern time, announcing the breakdown of the upcoming schedule, including primetime, international and holiday games in the National Football League, hosted by Scott Graham and Mike Golic. NFL Vice President of Scheduling Mike North will join the show, and guest appearances by players, coaches, other Westwood One names that you would recognize this Thursday, 8 to 10 p.m. Eastern on Westwood One Sports. Coming up, Biggest Losers of the day. 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
2: It is the Drake Toll Show on Westwood One Sports and the Westwood One Sports app. You can listen to the entire full 3 hours, 6 a.m. to 9 a.m. on the Westwood One Sports app. It's that easy. That easy. Addie Bates is producing and Curtis Poindexter runs the board. Good morning. I get frustrated. This is going into our biggest losers of the day. I get frustrated when I turn on the TV or I turn on the radio, and here's what I get. You know what here's I love the guys being dudes game, where we all sit around and we name random college football players, like Blake Bell at Oklahoma. Felt like he played forever. Or Charlie Brewer at Baylor. Remember he went to the Sugar Bowl that one time? Jake Fromm. Like, yeah, Jake Fromm, man. He's not that random, but you're always like, oh, I forget about Jake Fromm. It's like that early era of Saban Alabama quarterbacks. Like it was John Cameron Dickey or whatever that kid's name was. 2007, 2008. You just start thinking about, God, I get it. I love that game. You and I could sit here. Just think about right now. Think about the most random college football player that you can come up with in your head. Yeah, you nailed it. You killed it. That was great. And I am I'm all for that game. But when I turn on the TV or the radio, I want you to know that I've been in these moments where, I didn't go to college for radio. If I did go to college for radio, hell, I'd be worse at this. Well, learned it by the book. Sounded like the next guy, every guy. What just grinds my gears.
3: Okay, well, this is part of the show. We're going to do Mount Rushmore of the top NBA players of all time.
2: On Tuesday, May 12th, while the world is at your fingertips as it pertains to sports, we're going to do Mount Rushmore.
3: No, I think Larry Bird should be on there.
2: And then we're going to yell at each other because one guy put Larry Bird and one guy put Magic Johnson. On May 12th? What are we doing? What I can promise to you, what I can deliver to you as a listener, is that we won't do this.
4: Top five toppings on pizza. This segment is brought to you by the pizza company.
2: We don't do that. We don't have to do that. We're not going to do that. What you get is 3 hours of sports and entertainment, of conflict, of controversy. What's happening now? Where LeBron James is going? What LeBron James is doing? It's not what his future is. It's where his future is. You get 3 hours of the NBA last night, of the NHL last night. You get 3 hours of a whip around sports, of across the board sports. What more could you want? What more could you ask for? It's the Drake Toll Show. That's my promise to you. That's what we're going to do together. What we're going to do is learn today. And that's the honorary biggest loser of the day, by the way. The Mount Rushmore.
3: Okay. Hear me, but Mount Rushmore of best moments in a Game 6 ever in the Eastern Conference Finals.
2: No. No. Just no. Not today, at least. Not here. It's time for our biggest losers of the day. Thank you. Biggest loser number one. Wait. Not the 76ers. Didn't they just... The 76ers just got swept. But Joel Embiid says, please, please do not make me a biggest loser of the day. Here's what he had to say after the Sixers went down in 4.
5: Yeah, I mean, I said it, and I'm going to say it again. I know we lost, and I know that's not the right mentality to have. But, you know, for me, this was a success. I came into this year not knowing where I was going to be. You know, how long I was going to play, if I was even going to play based on how the knee was the last few years. And, you know, I came in just hoping for the best. And I feel like we're in a position where we figured out the knee hasn't been an issue.
2: Yep, okay. So, hold on. If I'm reading this right, if I just heard that correctly... Joel Embiid said, I know we lost, but for me this was a success, but he's not disappointed. Huh. Joel Embiid, who hasn't reached the conference final. Like, do you understand? Do you understand how frustrating it's got to be a Philadelphia 76ers fan to be listening to rhetoric like this? And I know. Oh, this guy's an asshole. Joel Embiid's just trying to say a nice thing about his career. He's got his son in his hands in a post-game press conference. This guy's mad about it. I'm not mad. Frankly, I don't care. But it's puzzling to me, this for the guy to say, I know we lost, but for me, this was a success. You say that a week from now. You say that on your Instagram Live, on your TikTok Live. You tweet it. Sixers fans, I'm sorry for failing again. I'm sorry for not getting us there again. I'm sorry that I could win a game 7 against the Boston Celtics and then be non-competitive against the Knicks. People use the word rivalry a lot in that 76ers and Celtics stretch. Man, this is like one of those classic Boston versus Philadelphia rivalries. And then you get Knicks and Sixers. Like, man, this feels like a classic, one of those New York-Philly rivalries. Just for and 4 non-competitive games where the Sixers got swept. Joel, next week, tell us this was a success. Next week, say it was a success. Just give it a breath, please. Not right now. He did it right now anyway, and the Sixers are out of the postseason again, and their fan base should be frustrated. Biggest loser of the day, Ole Miss. This is a wild one. You know what? Addy texted me last night and said, is this a full segment? How much are we going to talk about this? And I said, maybe not tomorrow. But later in the week, this story could carry. Vanity Fair posts, in explaining his decision to leave Ole Miss for LSU, Lane Kiffin seems willing to invoke Ole Miss's struggle to distance itself from symbols like the Confederate flag, Colonel Reb, and the nickname Ole Miss itself. Now, I mean, yeah, the Confederacy lost and pulled away from the Union, and the Confederate flag just seems a little outdated. And if the argument is, well, it's my heritage, I need something to represent me, there are a lot of other things that could represent you, plenty of things. Like, my grandmother doesn't fly the Confederate flag, she just makes damn good biscuits. Her identity is in her cooking. And you know what's not been controversial about that? The cooking. Or Colonel Reb? I mean, come on. Colonel Rebel. The colonel of the Confederacy, the side that lost the Civil War 150 years ago? I mean, I'm with Lane Kiffin there. There are some things Ole Miss is tied to that you're like, well, yeah, that seems, I could see how that's problematic, actually. I could see how a depiction of like a Victorian era white slave owner as your mascot would be a problem. Now, Ole Miss also saw it as a problem, so they took the white slave owner out of the equation. Yet they did not get rid of the name Colonel Reb. So I'm following you, Lane Kiffin. I'm with you right now. He says, this is again per Vanity Fair, when he was coaching there, Kiffin says top recruits would tell him, hey coach, we really like you, but my grandparents aren't letting me move to Oxford, Mississippi. He says, that doesn't come up when you say Baton Rouge, Louisiana. Parents were sitting here this weekend saying the campus diversity is so great. It feels like there's no segregation, was the quote that he gave on behalf of parents. Now, yes, I have been to both Oxford, Mississippi, and I have been to Baton Rouge, Louisiana. And Baton Rouge, Louisiana is more diverse than Oxford, Mississippi. No doubt tenfold. Absolutely. But do we want to call Central Louisiana a haven where the white folks are civil all the time? One of the craziest parts to come out of this is now Ole Miss fans, because this has started a war of which school has more racial issues, Ole Miss fans posting war stories out of Baton Rouge, Louisiana, where this has been since the dawn of time an extreme thing where segregation and racism has persisted, the Deep South. And now all of a sudden, Lane Kiffin jumps ship to LSU And now what? Because a month ago, I've still, this story is just crazy to me. A month ago, he's talking about how beautiful Oxford is, how he wants to win a championship for Ole Miss and doesn't want to live anywhere outside of Oxford because he loves Oxford so much. Well, damn, dog. How are you going to tell me a year ago how much you love Oxford? And then a year later, it was the most racist place in the world. It was terribly racist. You loved it. You told me a year ago you loved it. I said that because I said that because I was working there. I didn't believe that. As it pertains to racism, it's just a weird thing, man. It's just a weird thing to leave a job and be like, and they're racist. What is Lane Kiffin getting the whole Vanity Fair article about it? Might have to be a segment this week. Our biggest losers of the day, certainly Ole Miss and these nods to the Confederacy, or a really weird, just a weird representation of their school to be so front-facing. But also biggest loser, Lane Kiffin. Later in our obituaries, we'll give you OnlyFans, Diana Russini, and Cal Raleigh. 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
2: It is the Drake Toll Show. 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And let's see if Curtis allows the song to play all the way until the really, really dirty bad words that I didn't cut out of the song.
10: What?
2: I caught one early. Here it comes. There, see, I got that one out.
19: You did say a word that you can't say on air earlier in the show, so.
2: What did I say?
19: You can say ass. You just can't put another word behind
2: it. I did not do it. I did not do that again. I've been so good at not doing that. See, hold on. Curtis, down, boy, down. It gets me every time because I only cut out the first like 30 seconds of bad words, and then it gets to the point where it just really hammers the point home. And a couple times we've gotten close. It gives me anxiety every
10: touch
2: time.
10: Touch yourself.
20: I still haven't fixed it either. Gambling every day.
2: Just gambling. Did I say that earlier? The a-hole
19: yes.
2: thing?
19: Yes. Yep.
2: Yeah, you can't say a-hole. Can't do that. I think you'd allude to it like that. I didn't say it. I alluded.
19: No, you straight up said it. And I told Curtis in his ear, I was like, well, you can't say that.
2: God bless, man. I just don't understand. I guess from an FCC standpoint, they may believe you're talking about the body part.
19: Yes.
2: And I don't think they would enjoy that. But at the same time, no one ever in the history of the world has used that word in reference to the bum.
19: I don't think that's true.
2: Oh, well, I mean, not ever on a...
19: What did you say, Curtis? Bloomin' onion?
20: Yeah, you can say that, apparently.
19: Oh, my God.
2: Well, it is the Drake Toll Show.
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2: 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Drake Toll with you from the Savannah Bananas organization, Locked On Big 12. It is time for our obituary. Dead today. Anyone who uses OnlyFans.
19: Poor Curtis.
2: R.I.P. Kurt. Say cheese on Twitter. Florida governor candidate James Fishback says he will impose a 50% simp tax on Floridians who subscribe to an OnlyFans.
21: Big Gooner.
2: To, quote, fund education and discourage the platform. Addie?
19: Yes?
2: All right. Dead today. The idea that there were not more pictures of Diana Rossini and Mike Vrabel together in public. You really thought there wouldn't be more pictures, huh? TMZ exclusive, Diana Rossini wraps her arm around Mike Vrabel during a chat at a 2022 Super Bowl party. Brandon Carney tweets, I don't know about you guys, but I'm starting to think Mike Vrabel and Diana Rossini may have been romantically involved.
3: What?
2: You're getting there. You're getting closer, Ryan. You're getting closer. Dead today. The thought that you would hear the last reference of Mike Vrabel and Diana Rossini in obituaries. Yeah, you thought we were done. We're not. There's more. This comes from the New York Post. Diana Rossini kisses husband on Mother's Day as pair seen for first time since Vrabel scandal. Big Glenn Network tweets, she's cheating on Mike Vrabel? Now that's good stuff right there. Has anyone told Mike Vrabel about this? Oh my goodness. Dead today, Cal Raleigh's ability to hit a baseball. Addie, I walked into the clubhouse, the Braves clubhouse this weekend, and our director of entertainment was sitting in there. The Mariners game was on TV. They were losing to the White Sox. I gave that quote then. I'll give it now. I don't give a rat's ass if the Mariners never win a game again.
19: Oh, it's
2: like, yeah. Everybody's like, oh, it's like feel good story. We love America. Loves the Mariners. It's like if they don't win, I'm going to be okay. It's not going to haunt me.
19: John Lund was on here a couple weeks ago, and he was like, is this an overreaction that Cal is, like, you know, not doing well? I'm like, last year, if you look at all of his stats from the years prior, last year was an anomaly. I don't know what he was doing, allegedly. I'm just throwing stuff out there.
2: Touch yourself.
19: But that is not the normal Cal Raleigh. This is the normal Cal Raleigh, and as someone who's a fan of a team in the same division and my team's not that great, it's kind of funny to see this. It's kind of funny.
2: That's the whole damn division is not that great. The entire division.
4: We keeping a book right now, we ass.
2: Dead today. The, can I say sperm?
19: Well, yep.
2: It's written in the rundown.
19: Yeah. You can say
2: the... My job to have salon quality hair and read the news. Dead today. The sperm. Sperm. Yourself. The sperm of high school boys? Here is RFK Jr. with the latest gripe on the health of our youth.
22: The fertility crisis for women began in 2007. For men in 1970, men had twice the sperm count as our teenagers do today.
19: I know why.
20: It really pains him to say that.
19: I know why.
2: So our teenagers are lacking sperm.
21: Big Gooner.
19: Because of safe betting. It's because of
2: the betting apps that allow you bet insurance, and your bet insurance is just going to make you not have any sperm. I don't like saying that word on the radio. I don't think
19: For someone who doesn't like saying it, you've said it an awful lot.
2: Well, I don't know what else to use for it.
19: Swimmers.
2: All the ways to elude. Oh, no. See, that's the problem. All the ways to elude to the word also suck. Like, I can't do it. This is an asylum. We should fix that, right? I guess.
19: Curtis, get on that.
21: Big Gooner.
2: Dead today. Blinking?
20: Erica Kirk reference?
2: No, I just can't. I can't even do it anymore. It's just funny. The president did fall asleep yesterday during a press conference. Just a good little 17 seconds in and out, quick nap. We've all been there. I've done it plenty of. I do it on the radio show every day. And then his official account retweeted it, which is just such a good bit. It's so funny. With he was blinking, you morons.
1: He came just, in so fast and so hard.
2: Just a 17-second video of the president with his eyes closed. And it's a good response. Good response.
3: Sleepy Don, that's what they call him, right?
2: Blinking. You morons. What a funny administration, huh? Today. LeBron and Bronny. I've played against Bronny and Bronny Sr.
5: LeBron James.
2: House of Lowlights tweeted last night, LeBron and Bronny made NBA history. First father-son duo to ever be swept. Yeah, I've got a pretty strong LeBron James take. We can probably make two or three times this show. That audio of LeBron James, too, speaking on his future, I think he should be done. Retired. All the way retired after the 2026 campaign. Those are our obituaries. That's who's dead today. It is time for the quickie top five headlines and all of sports. Addie Bates reads them. Drake Toll responds. I have a minute to respond to each.
19: All right, let's start with LeBron.
2: Hold on. Wait a second. That idiot said he won't never do no top five BS. Yeah, you're right. I was lying.
19: LeBron James to recalibrate way NBA future with family.
2: He's going to weigh his future, huh? The recalibration is what confuses me a bit. I guess talk to your family and whatnot.
3: Your printer?
2: I've got 15 minutes worth of thoughts on this. What's next for LeBron and what's next for the Lakers? And I do not think that the two will be paired together next season. It's time for LeBron James to retire. Said it. I'll back it up. It's time for LeBron James to retire. Thank you, Bron. Let's go. It was fun.
19: Here's your second headline. Spurs' Victor Wembanyama won't face further sanction for throwing an elbow.
2: Well, yeah, man. I mean, I think everybody that watched this was like, okay, Naz Reid got hit. You watch it over and over. And I don't hate you if you think that it was aggressive enough that Wembanyama should have been thrown out of the game. If that is your prerogative, that is fine. If you're like, that guy's an idiot because he said he shouldn't have been thrown out, I am of the mind he should not have been ejected from the basketball game. If you think he should have, that's fine. Obviously there would be no further repercussion because what Wemby did was not that bad. It wasn't aggressive. I didn't think he should be ejected in the first place. It was inadvertent. And I'm team Wemby on this. I want the best player in the NBA to be on the court during the playoffs, and he wasn't. Not escalating something over trying to create space between two defenders. Ugh. It's good he's not suspended. I need more Wemby in the playoffs in my life.
19: Here's your third headline. Avs bounce back to beat the Wild 5-2 and take a 3-1 lead in the series.
2: Yeah, it was time. So the Avs they're 7-1 in the postseason. The Hurricanes are 8-0 in the postseason. The Avalanche and Hurricanes are a combined 15-1 in the NHL playoffs. If we do not get Avalanche Hurricanes in the NHL final, the Stanley Cup finals, that is a problem. I want it. America needs it. I don't need the Montreal Canadiens there. I don't need the Buffalo Sabres there. I don't need the Golden Knights there. It's the way the hockey playoffs are built are kind of messed up. It's where, like, the Wild are a more formidable opponent than the Ducks or the Golden Knights. But this is just how we do hockey. And Sabres playing the Canadiens. I don't think either. The Hurricanes never had any competition, really. And that's why they're 8-0 in the playoffs. But I think we're on a crash course for Colorado and Carolina to meet in the finals. And I love that. Give me more of that, please. It's going to be great playoff hockey. I'm excited to have those conversations when that series comes around. That is a minute.
19: Fourth headline, from 4 points to tying a playoff record with a 39-point half, Donovan Mitchell flips game four for the Cavs.
2: Yep. And it was really Donovan Mitchell and kind of period. Not that, I mean, yeah, it was kind of just him. He scored in a second half where Cleveland scored 60 points. Donovan Mitchell had 39 of them. The Pistons, on the other hand, had 47 points in the second half. Donovan Mitchell had 39. That's extreme. And if you're the Pistons, that's why I keep complaining that they're so inconsistent and wishy-washy. And on top of that, I do understand your gripe as a Detroit Pistons fan when your team shot 12 free throws and Donovan Mitchell alone shot 15 free throws. Let me repeat that. Your team shot 12 free throws. Their one individual player shot 15. That's a problem. Yes, I agree. But the way that Detroit's offense went stagnant, they're not a good offensive team. The way they went stagnant in the second half was bad. And their defense looked bad in the third quarter specifically, too.
19: Final headline, Buffalo Bills to play first regular season game in new stadium in week two.
2: Hold on, can you repeat that?
19: The Buffalo Bills NFL team to play first regular season game in a new stadium in week two.
2: This year?
19: Yeah.
2: Whoa. I guess I forgot that was happening so fast. That kind of sucks. It's indoor, right?
19: Yeah, they have like a... I don't even know if they've like put anything out what it looks like now.
2: No, I mean...
0: Wasn't video the other day of them putting like the logo up on the outside of the building or something?
2: Okay, so yeah, I figure if it's all—I mean, it's got to be ready by now.
19: It's still an open air design, which is a little funny.
2: Well, then what the hell did we build it for? Just finish, close the air, man.
19: Because this team is notorious for having games where it's all snowed out. Now they did say that it, like, the roof will cover 64% of attendees. So if you're the other. You know, percentage of attendees. I'm sorry, you're going to get covered in snow. I feel like this is one of the situations where it should have been a dome.
2: What a disaster. Just build a dome, man. Everybody's agreed. Dome is the way to go. Touch yourself. What's the final headline?
19: That was your final headline.
2: Really? I had a schedule today. Coming up. LeBron James' future in the National Basketball Association is nigh. He is retiring. This is the Drake Toll Show.
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0: No. Well, I like it because he loves to do top five every day. 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
0: 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There are too many good things for you to sit down and have a real good sports conversation, real good entertainment conversation. Now, sometimes that conversation veers from sports and goes into oddity or conflict. When the Secretary of Health, I don't know, whatever, what is RFK? I don't know what RFK is. Secretary, Addy, what is he?
2: Yeah, I'm pretty sure he's our health secretary.
3: Raccoon expert.
2: Raccoon expert.
0: Yes. When that human being comes to a podium and says something along the lines of, our teenagers don't have enough sperm, I need that. Sharing that with you is our fun way of staying connected. But I'm not going to show up today and be like, okay, well, top five things I had for breakfast last week. No, that's not what today's for. Today is instead for LeBron James. Oh, no. I'm going to give LeBron James a farewell tour. I think two things. Number one, given the rhetoric that's come out, and we'll have clips from last night of LeBron at the podium speaking on his future. I think number one, as we go into this audio, I think one, that LeBron is going to retire. If I had to call my shot today, because his camp, what's been released, is that he's weighing all options, and retirement's a very real possibility. So on that first hand, it's just, what else do you need? I don't see a real contender, a legitimate contender, going and getting LeBron James. He's done being option one for any finals-caliber team in the NBA. Number two, I think LeBron James should retire. Based on the things he's told me, the things he's told you, he's told us both the same thing, that LeBron James should retire. Let's start from the 30,000-foot view. Here's LeBron James last night at his press conference on his future in the National Basketball Association.
4: I think you guys asked me about it, and I've answered questions. Yeah, I don't think I've come out and was like, oh, retirement is coming. I mean, with my future, I don't know, obviously. I mean, obviously we're still fresh from, you know, obviously losing, you know, and I don't know. I mean, I don't know what the future holds for me, obviously, as it stands right now.

0: tonight. You know, I got a lot of time. I'll sit back, like I think I said it last year after we lost, I think, to Minnesota, to go back and recalibrate with my family and talk with them and spend some time with them. And then when the time comes, I obviously, you guys will know what I decide to do.
1: So there is that recalibrate quote from LeBron James. And recalibrate will be decide whether or not he'll retire, where he goes if he doesn't retire. And I need you to know that he should retire. Here's why. You have told us, LeBron, and I want, maybe I should preface this before I go to, before I deep dive too much. I like LeBron James. I don't mind LeBron James. I think he's a quirky guy for sure. I like that he's leaned into his quirks. It's very similar to Tom Brady. Think about this. You know, LeBron does those things where he's like, yeah, man, you know, that night Kobe scored 80. I knew he was going to do it. After he scored 20, I was like, oh, Kobe's going for 80. It's just a hilarious video. LeBron, of him just lying, of him just saying, but it, lying in a goofy way, man. We're like, you're a goofy guy. Tom Brady does a commercial referencing how he uses batteries. He freezes on TV and Duracell or whatever it was, puts batteries back in his arm. LeBron's done commercials with Kevin Hart making fun of all of his little, oh, I knew that was going to happen. He's gotten funnier. He's aged well in the NBA. He's tough at this point in his career to hate, at least from what I've seen in the last three or four seasons from LeBron. And the Lakers, I don't even think LeBron touts that 2020 title, that ring. Like he could tout that across the league, but he doesn't. And I credit him for that. But if you've told me your whole career, guy that I like, I'm going into this conversation talking about a guy that I like. If you've told me your whole career, I don't want a farewell tour. I don't want to do it the way that Kobe did it. I don't need that last goodbye. I don't need the Michael Jordan, Washington Wizards, gross taste in your mouth, end of your career. LeBron, you've had three damn farewell tours. You had farewell tours now, multiple now, with your own son. People are watching your games. They're crawling to your games saying this could be my last time to see LeBron James play. And that's worked in your favor for years now. You've had multiple farewell tours. What else do you need, man? Because if you come back for 1 year and do it in Cleveland, we know you're not playing another. We know we get maximum one more LeBron James season. We know that. So tell me. If we're getting one more season and you do it in Cleveland, or you do it in Boston, or you do it in Orlando, or you do it in Miami, or you name a market and put LeBron James there, what is that season if not the full-on retirement tour? Do you know when presidents used to, when presidents would die, not used to die, they still do die, when presidents died a long time ago in this very country, we would take them, we would embalm them, we would mummify them, put them in a casket, load them up on a train, and take them on a tour of America. Hey, would you like to see the dead president? He's coming to town today. They just truck the guy up through Hudson, New Jersey. And you wave at him. There goes the dead president. That was his farewell tour. All the country would line up to see Lincoln after he got shot. I think LeBron James, deep down, although he keeps telling you, the more he tells us, I don't want a farewell tour, don't load me in a casket and truck me around the country where everybody can come out and look. Like, oh, there he goes, the last time I'll ever see him play. He says he doesn't want that. But the more he tells me he doesn't want that, the more I think he might kind of want that. But I think the king is ready to hang it up. Does he have the confidence to do so? Does he have the wherewithal to do so? That's maybe the real question here. But he's spent the entire kind of legacy of his career chasing that number 23. So why not just complete your 23rd NBA season? Have that symbolic finish line. It mirrors the number on your jersey. You've surpassed the scoring, games played, field goals made. The records are there. There are no mountains left to climb. 41 years old, this is where you transition out and you go into television. This is where the world has seen you. They've seen you at their best. And now you're getting into that old Yeller range. I guess old Yeller didn't get old, did he? He just had rabies. You're getting into that Benjamin Button range, except if for Benjamin Button just aged normally. You're getting old. And I don't think, like there's an 8-year-old. There's an 8-year-old who by the time at 5, 6, 7 years old, they were really getting into the NBA. There's a 9-year-old, 10-year-old out there who they're like, LeBron James, the washed guy? The old guy? That they've never gotten to see him be a star of the NBA. Actually, I've got a soundbite on that. Here's LeBron James saying that this year wasn't a disappointment, but man, he's not even option number one.
0: Obviously, we fell a little short, obviously, but I mean, I'm not looking at, you know, my year as a disappointment. That's for damn sure. I was put into some positions that I've never played in my career before. Actually, in my life. I've never been a third option in my life. So to be able to, you know, thrive in that role for that period of time and then have to step back into the role that I've been accustomed with over my career, over my life, playing a sport and be able to thrive under that. And then just my teammates allowing me to, like, lead them under extreme circumstances, that was pretty cool for me at this stage of my career.
1: He mentioned a couple times, you know, this stage here in my life, as if this stage and this period of his life has moved on, as if it's not, if his Lakers career is done. And I do think that is the case for sure. His Lakers career is done, and the only window of him being back in the NBA next season is with a different team. But that just sounds like the old horse. That's Doc Hudson in the Cars movie, if you're a child and you want that reference. Oh, wow. I guess Cars is like 20 years old now, so you wouldn't be a child. Oh, wow. Cars is 20 years old. Oh. God, LeBron was playing. He'd done it year 4 in the NBA when Cars came out. at 41, seeing the old dog is not doing anything for his legacy to me. It's not doing anything for the next generation of NBA fans who are like, wait a second. Look at this highlight from 2016. LeBron used to be young and spry. His late career goal to play with his son was achieved, and it was a controversial one because Bronny wasn't ready for that. And health's a piece of it. Bronny wasn't ready to be an NBA player. Bronny was taking the spot of somebody else, and they've been teammates for 2 years, father and son, teammates. And remember when, this is a 2019 conversation. Oh, it's going to be so cool. 14-year-old Bronny is 5 years away from the NBA. It's going to be crazy when him and his dad play together. It's going to be awesome. And then when it happened, it kind of sucked. It didn't really go anywhere. And with Bronny established now as kind of like that regular rotation player who's maybe going to be just a regular rotation player for the rest of his career. Just go be a dad, man. Go hang out with your family. Go sit by the pool and have a glass of wine. Because we all thought it was going to be awesome when, look at the alley-oop, father to son, oh, slam it home. But it wore off really fast because Bronny just isn't that good at basketball. The picture we all had in our brain of, imagine it, the star LeBron James. With the new star, the future, LeBron James Jr. But it didn't happen like that, did it? And I know that the Lakers have won games, but think about Luka wasn't there. Luka hasn't been there for the half of it with the Lakers and LeBron James. Austin Reeves' development. Rui Hachimura was a trade piece. The Lakers look a lot different than they did during that title. There's been a revolving door. The pieces have changed. Luka is the team now. That's what the Lakers want to build around. And the frustration of being a shorthanded contender is likely that could be the final straw. You just sit down and like, I'm exhausted. After what I just went through, I'm exhausted. And even more so, do the Tom Brady thing. The NBA wants to go to Las Vegas. There's a timeline for the NBA to be in Las Vegas. Just go be the face of the ownership group. Retire. Own a team. And the league they're going to finalize these expansion details in, I think this summer we're going to learn a lot about Vegas and the plans for basketball and finalizing the details in 2027 and that timeline. For LeBron, go pivot. Go pivot from being a player to the governor of basketball. You can be a spearhead of that whole Vegas project from day one and seen as the long arm of the law. The second, because it's obvious, Michael Jordan got away from the game. Michael Jordan was marred in controversy off the court because of gambling issues and the stories you've been told. LeBron's not. He's got that Tom Brady. He's a goofball. People have differing opinions on him. Some people hate him. It's probably misguided if you do hate him because he's just a strange guy. If you're that dude, hey, man, fist bump. Good to see you. Thanks for being here. Time to go. LeBron, you told us. You told us you don't want a farewell tour. The only way to avoid a farewell tour is to say, you know what? I did it all. I saw it all. I'm going to hang it up. Because next season, you're not going to be in Oklahoma City. And it's the only team, either Oklahoma City or San Antonio, maybe Detroit, are the only three teams with a shot to win the NBA championship, to win a title next year. Toss the Knicks in there. I don't see LeBron in any of those four organizations, any of those four markets. It's not going to go well if you come back for that retirement. It's not. It's going to be seen as the retirement tour. And if it is the retirement tour, it's not going to be with a legitimate contender. Because that word legitimate contender, it's a very small group of teams right now in the NBA, given the way that these squads at the top of the league, how young they are and how well they've drafted. Leave on your own terms. And just be done. Right off into the sunset. Help the NBA in different ways. Because on the floor, that time is up. And this time is to come. The NFL schedule release. It's a Westwood One Sports special presentation this Thursday from 8 to 10 p.m. Eastern. We'll announce and break down the upcoming schedule, including primetime, international, and holiday games. 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The Westwood One Sports special presentation of the NFL schedule release. Coming up, why not us, huh? Why not us? Lane Kiffin, LSU, and Oxford being more racist than Baton Rouge? Well, that's what he said. This is Westwood One Sports, the Westwood One Sports app. This is the Drake Toll Show.
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0: Good morning. Yeah. It is the Drake Toll Show on Westwood One Sports and the Westwood One Sports app. Oh, man. Drake Toll with you from the Savannah Bananas organization, Locked On Big 12. And what a pleasure it is to be with you every single day, weekdays 6 to 9. Nice. I'm finding out for the first time now. Savannah Bananas, you know. I'm finding out for the first time now. My flight's tomorrow to Indianapolis, Indiana this weekend. Yeah, woo, yeah, Indianapolis. I was told it was Thursday. So, all right, see you guys in Indiana. If you're living in Indianapolis here soon, I guess I'll see you soon. You know, I am so enamored with the NBA postseason, NHL postseason, and I was excited today to sit down and talk to you about the NHL at length. And look, we have not gotten to go over it as much as I'd like, and that's fine. It is because of Lane Kiffin, and this is a bigger headline, at least for me. I needed to dive into this. I had too many thoughts on what is happening with Lane Kiffin and Oxford, Mississippi. So remember, Kiffin leaves Ole Miss and says, I'm going to go to LSU. This is my book. I'm going to write the next chapter. And then in this article to Vanity Fair, he talks about how racist Oxford, Mississippi is. The headline from ESPN reads, Kiffin says diversity cited as LSU recruitment edge versus Ole Miss. So he's sitting down in Baton Rouge saying, well, if you go there, they're racist. Probably, hopefully he's not saying that, but he kind of said that here. The quote is written in Vanity Fair. They would say, hey, coach, we really like you, but my grandparents aren't letting me move to Oxford, Mississippi, Kiffin said. According to the magazine, that doesn't come up when you say Baton Rouge, Louisiana. Parents were sitting here this weekend saying the campus diversity feels so great. It feels like there's no segregation. And we want that for our kid because that's the real world. Huh. And then according to the article, Kiffin clarified the remark one day later. I just hope my comment comes across respectful to Ole Miss. There are some things that I'm saying are factual. They're not shots. Population of Baton Rouge, 52% black, 34% white. Again, this is per ESPN. Oxford, 66% white, 26% black. Those are pretty, there's a stark difference between those percentages. But are we going to sit here and pretend that Baton Rouge is just void of racism? That Louisiana, Central, South Louisiana just isn't, hold on. What? That Lane Kiffin's going to leave Ole Miss. Like, yeah, it was kind of hard to recruit there because of racism. Well, hold on. Because here's the deal. Because you've made some pretty clear comments. A year ago, here's what Lane Kiffin said at SEC Media Days regarding, this can be directly tied to this situation. Lane Kiffin hit me with it.
1: Been an amazing experience, and I just have so much appreciation. I'm not saying this coming to head coach. I don't give you coach speak. The people of Oxford, and then when you lose your parents and you see how they are and how they help take care of them towards the end, or how much they really cared about them, it opened my eyes to a totally different way. It's basically I went to Oxford, had this view. Then I got kids there, so then I had a different view as a parent there and how awesome the community is to raise your kids in and to have them go to college and high school around these families and everybody take care of everybody. Then you see your parents at the end and lose your parents, one kind of expected, one unexpected, and to see how the community is around that. I owe so much to Oxford and the people there. It's just been awesome.
0: I owe so much to Oxford and the people there. It's been awesome. Weird. What I am struggling to conceptualize here is how we are going to leave Ole Miss, and I've said this on today's show. I think that Colonel Rebel, this depiction of a Victorian era plantation owner, slave owner, this just kind of, this is not, no, he's a general. I mean, look up, if you want to look up a picture of Colonel Reb, you're going to see that we should have phased that out. And Ole Miss did phase out the mascot. Even Ole Miss admitted it was too far. They phased the mascot out. And they used the Confederate flag. Ole Miss, kind of known for that. They phased that out. The university has taken steps, maybe not enough, but taken steps to ensure that this past, this history, this association with racism is something they are getting away from. That's not that LSU is much better, right? LSU, the LSU fan base, the epitome of desegregation and equality. I don't intend to rag on either of these fan bases today, either of these towns, either of these atmospheres, but for Lane Kiffin to leave Ole Miss and say, well, it was hard to recruit there because they're racist. And then go to Baton Rouge after a year prior, you just told me this is the best community ever, and I love it, and I would change nothing, and they are spectacular. I wish you could all see how great Oxford is. But also they're racist. That doesn't work. It doesn't work like that. I can't conceptualize in my brain. That's what, and again, I want you to know, I wouldn't be having this conversation. I wouldn't open, this is the Drake Toll Show. Addie Bates produces, Curtis Poindexter runs the board. Which town's more racist, Baton Rouge or Oxford? Brought to you by, no. I wouldn't be talking about this. You wouldn't be talking about this. We wouldn't be talking about Lane Kiffin if Lane Kiffin didn't just say stuff. But he just is saying stuff. This revisionist history doesn't work when it comes to a topic as heavy and large as racism. You cannot, I'm telling you, you cannot go off on how happy and joyful and beautiful a place is. Like, but also it was racist. But also, the black players couldn't play there because it was racist. You just told me it was the most beautiful utopia in the world, Lane. So this saga, this glass house problem, is a weird thing to say. It's a weird situation. It's a weird thing for Lane Kiffin to champion the diversity and inclusivity of Baton Rouge, Louisiana, where he is in a high-profile lawsuit with DeSanto Rollins, a black man from Baton Rouge, Louisiana, who is suing Kiffin for alleged racial and sexual discrimination. There's an article that came out today that said the state of Louisiana is considering taking the Confederate statues. Remember, this was the issue at Ole Miss. Kids couldn't play. There were black players, black recruits that wouldn't play at Ole Miss because they were too racist. There's an article that came out today, yesterday, great timing, about the state of Louisiana and how they are considering taking the old Confederate monuments, slave owners, taking these old Confederate monuments that were torn down in 2020 and putting them back up in public parks. Lane Kiffin told Vanity Fair that recruits' parents would not send their kids to Ole Miss. Huh. I'm not sure. It, like, Baton Rouge, Louisiana. What about the high profile of the St. George Incorporation? The city of St. George. This movement by wealthy, predominantly white residents to break away from East Baton Rouge, to break away from the parish school system, to get away from the other kids. Oh, well, we don't want to go to school there. Our kids need to be in a safer environment. We want to get them away from, you know, the other kids. Huh. This push for St. George, this whole community is built, this is a couple years ago, by the wealthier white community in Baton Rouge saying, we don't want to be around all this desegregation. Huh. And his argument that Oxford has this reputation hindering its recruiting, is it's weird. He led the Rebels to 50-19 record, in a 50-19 record from 2020 to 2025 with bad recruit with handicapped recruiting. suddenly to tell me that you couldn't recruit as well at Oxford, Mississippi because Oxford was racist? You're throwing Pete Goldie under the bus? The Rebels head coach? Man, who would take a job there because of the racism? What I'm trying to say is neither Oxford nor Baton Rouge are perfect places in that category whatsoever. The Deep South, where I grew up, the Deep South, is not a perfect place in that category. Inclusivity and equality and equity and those words. But for you to leave Oxford, Mississippi, and then point the finger back and say, I couldn't win there because they were racist. Huh. That's a weird angle, isn't it? From Lane Kiffin on his time at Ole Miss, now transferring over to LSU. When we come back, our idiots of the day. Huh. The Drake Toll Show.
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1: 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The 8 o'clock hour.
0: That's right. 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
0: I'm talking rainforest sweaty.
1: Don't you want to love me sexy? Sweaty. God, it happens this time every day. The Lieutenant Gooch. The Gooch for Lieutenant Governor commercial is back on my television. I can't. It gets me every time. I don't think it's ever going to get old. I just can't.
2: If you're looking for reliable, you're looking for Gooch.
1: It's just a great.
3: What?
2: If you're looking for sturdy.
4: Curtis, have you found Lieutenant Gooch yet?
5: I'm still looking for him.
4: Okay, still sniffing around?
1: Still sniffing around there, man. Still sniffing around. He's the private's investigator.
2: Lieutenant Gooch here. I'm Gooch, and I approve this message. It's just everything about it. Man, somewhere deep down in there, we all have that little 12-year-old spark to life. Or you hear something like, you know what? That shouldn't be funny to me as an adult, but it is. And that is my perspective on Lieutenant Governor Gooch. Reporting for booty.
4: Put all three of us on the same show. Wow.
1: Yes. The president, Colin Jones, did that. Then he texted me to go to the local grocery store. He needed me to pick up some groceries.
5: $700.
1: I don't think I told that full story on the air.
4: No, do not activate.
1: I got a text from an iPhone. I have an iPhone, personally. No free endorsements. I have an iPhone. I get a text from Colin Jones. Colin Jones is he's not the owner of the company, but Colin Jones is the president. He's way up there. Cumulus, Westwood One Sports. Like, Colin Jones is the guy. So when he texts you, you're like, well shoot, dog. I should probably pick that up. He texts me, hey, Drake. Looking to do a big favor for all of our, you know, great employees and staff. And I was like, that's a great text, CEO Colin Jones. Thank you. I would love to help. President? I don't know. One of the big titles. And so I go in there and text back, yes, would be happy to help. He said, great. What's the closest grocery store to you? I was like, I don't know. Maybe he wants me to, like, yeah, I probably at that point probably should have known, you know, something fishy was happening. It's like, oh, yeah, it's a Kroger. Great, Kroger works just fine. Can you go there now? Whoa, Colin Jones. This got really assertive really fast. So at that point, I call my direct boss, Armin Williams, and I said, hello, did Colin Jones just text me to go to the grocery store? He's like, Armin's words were, this is the second time you've fallen for our company's phishing scams, and you're 25. You're the one guy who's not supposed to fall for our company's phishing scams, and you're really, really bad at it. And so there I am, taking my second phishing scam quiz. Do you or do you not respond to random people who text you, hi, it is me, the CEO? It's like the DMs people get from the fake Michael Jackson. Hello, it is me, Michael Jackson. I am back from the dead. I need $50 in my Venmo. It is proof I am him. Tee-hee! That's all you get. And the elderly sometimes fall for it. They're sitting there eating their good and plenty, their raisinettes. They're halfway through a goober. I learned what those are this weekend. It's pretty good, actually. Goober's like a chocolate-covered peanut. I'm like, oh, look, Michael Jackson texted me. I got to send him money. It's not funny. People lose their houses. People lose a lot of their money because they don't freaking know it's a Westwood One Sports Cumulus Media phishing scam. Sorry. It's Tuesday, May 12th. 8 o'clock hour. You can listen to the entire Drake Toll Show, all 3 hours of it, via podcast. Right after the show's over, upload wherever you find your podcast, listen to the entire program, or listen on the Westwood One Sports app every single day. Because, you know, Dick and Doug, the local hosts that you know and love from your area, they're about to come on the radio here in 25 minutes. You're excited to hear. They're funny guys. You like them. They make you laugh. And today, surely they'll make me the idiot because they'll do a top five or a Mount Rushmore or power rankings because we love those. And Dick and Doug are going to do their thing. You go listen to them. But if you're like, you know what? Before I get into Dick and Doug, what if I just had 30 minutes? Just 30 minutes more of the Drake Toll Show. Come on. It's not that much. Just 30 minutes. Just a little tease. You can do that on the Westwood One Sports app or live video form. 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Let's do this. Let's go to our idiot of the day.
3: Idiot of the day.
1: Yeah. There is a new nickname for the Democrats of the world. They fall into the category of, you got what a burn this was. Could never have seen this coming in a press conference yesterday from the president. But he's got a brand new name for the Democrats. And this is he's coming after.
5: I was hunted by some very bad people. Now I'm the hunter. It's much better when you're the hunter. But these are bad people, and they'll give you no support at all, no matter how good it is. I mean, as an example, I don't know what the numbers are, but if we go to Congress to get something approved, which we get, but you can say that we're going to reduce drug prices by 80%, and we won't get one Democrat vote. I don't know how they get away with it. That's why we call them the Democrats. We have a new name. They're Democrats because they're dumb. They're dumb people. And they just can't do it. I've been waiting so long for them to change, but they just keep losing, and they're going to keep losing with their policies.
1: I thought it was, he hits you with like, they won't ever help you. They won't support you. And you know what? I called them. They said Democrats. I called them the Democrats because they're dumb. Total.
4: We're dumb.
1: Just what a.
4: Learned dumb this week.
1: I don't know, man. I'm just asking for. I just want cheap eggs or whatever it was. Toilet paper, gas prices, whatever that is. Whatever the people want. This was also a good bite yesterday from the Indiana visit to the White House, where the president, Donald Trump, lost Kurt Cignetti somewhere on the stage. Big Don, what's going on?
5: Think of this. The press conference in 2023, shortly after joining Indiana. Kurt, who is Kurt? Kurt Cignetti. Where is Kurt Cignetti? Huh? Oh. Come here. Come here. Kurt Cignetti has turned out to be, I think he's the coach of the last decade because he...
4: Who is Kurt? Who is Kurt?
1: So good. He's reading the sheet of paper. And by the way, the funniest part is in this video, Kurt Cignetti is standing on his left shoulder. Kurt Cignetti has a hand on his left shoulder.
4: Who is Kurt?
1: And Trump's reading the script. He was very good. At his press conference, Kurt said, "What? Who the hell is Kurt? What are they writing Kurt in here for? Who's the ding? What are they talking about? Kurt Cignetti? Who's that? Where's Kurt Cignetti? He's just... I'm right here.
6: On him for staying awake long enough.
4: He was blinking.
1: Kurt Cignetti is sniffing the president. He is just... He's pulling a Curtis Poindexter and just all over the guy's shoulder.
4: Oh.
1: Where is he?
4: Who is he?
1: Who's Kurt? he's mad. Like, he's mad at the script. It's like, what are they putting Kurt in here for? Who even is that?
4: He's an idiot.
1: Who's Kurt? Idiot of the day is the bird watchers who go on cruise ships. Hantavirus, patient zero, has been identified as Leo Schilperord, a 70-year-old Dutch ornithologist who visited a landfill in Argentina containing rodents potentially carrying the Andes virus strain. That's the first time that sentence has ever been written in the world. This is quote tweeted with at @cool_hot_woman. Whose name of the account is Boob Jobs, founder and CEO. Wow.
6: Teeny's burner.
1: Says, I knew it was going to be, patient zero was going to be an ornithologist or a crazy birder. Landfills are peak bird watching because they provide birds with a reliable source of food. The only people who would get off a cruise ship and say, let's go to the landfill, are avid, insane bird lovers. And sure enough, the next possible pandemic in our world has been started by a bird watcher who went to the landfill. Addie?
4: Idiot. Also, like, landfills are so gross. They stink. Have you ever driven by one?
1: Yeah, it's terrible.
4: Yeah, that's disgusting. I understand wanting to watch birds, but why can't you go watch birds in, like, a meadow? Like a little field. Even the rainforest. Why do we have to go to a dump? To go watch what,
1: AI
4: seagulls?
1: AI destroyed the meadows. Don't you even... AI destroyed the meadows.
4: Yeah, so we gotta go watch seagulls in the dumpster? Like, what? What?
1: If AI can suck all the water out of a meadow... If I used AI, I mean, that sounds, idiot of the day, the Patriots for posting this on Sunday at 10 a.m. on the dot, scheduled post, had to be a scheduled post, May 10th, the year of our Lord, 2026, the New England Patriots post, Happy Mother's Day, Pats Nation.
7: Yeah!
1: Which they should just delete their account at this point. Nothing they post will ever go well. And from there, the AI-generated tweets of pregnant Diana Russini with Mike Vrabel began to fester. Austin Stanley tweets, the person who sent this tweet will get harsher punishment than the head coach. Oathman says, this might be the most tone-deaf, out-of-touch social media team in history. Flying Zeppelin says, Happy Mother's Day to all the coaches' baby mamas out there. And Ghost of Adam Gase says, this is absolutely insane for you guys to post right now. Addie, Mother's Day, felt a little bit different. A little bit stranger around the New England parts.
4: Why? Did something happen?
1: I'm starting to think Mike Vrabel and Diana Russini might have been romantic. Mother's Day picture of her and her husband kissing.
4: No.
1: TMZ, no. Just a breaking. Diana Russini spotted kissing her husband on Mother's Day.
4: That's
1: does
4: even
1: Mike
4: more
1: Vrabel
4: shocking.
1: Know she's cheating?
4: Yeah. That's the most shocking part, is her kissing her own husband.
1: Yeah, she hates that guy. What's going on there? What's happening? What do we do about this? Idiot of the day. About the Lane Kiffin situation, where Vanity Fair says, in explaining his decision to leave Ole Miss for LSU, Kiffin seems willing to invoke Ole Miss's struggle to distance itself from symbols like the Confederate flag, Colonel Reb, and the nickname Ole Miss. Bunky Perkins retweets, ah, yes, the safe haven from racial strife, South Louisiana, as if Lane Kiffin has now made his way to Baton Rouge, where it's going to be a much easier time to recruit players because there's no segregation? Right. Because in the history books that I had during ninth grade American U.S. history, they really waxed poetic about how safe South Louisiana was for the black community. I didn't ask your thoughts on this. I guess my thesis is, you know, there was no reason to bring this up in general for Lane Kiffin. And it's just not a, like, neither Oxford nor Baton Rouge are known for their inclusivity. So I don't understand why he would make the comparison between the two. Addie, what are your thoughts on Lane Kiffin's comment?
4: Easy. When you get caught red-handed, when you get caught maybe Snapchatting people you shouldn't be, cheating on your wife, doing all these things with college kids, what are you going to do? You're going to distract.
1: Well, he's divorced now because of that.
4: Well, yes, because of the heavy drinking helped his divorce, is what he said.
1: Which he fixed.
4: But what are you going to do? You're going to distract. You're going to create distractions. You're going to be like, no, that's actually the reason why I left is because of this terrible school, this terrible community. Not because of the money in Louisiana, no. You're going to say all of these negative things. And even though they are true about Ole Miss, they are the rebels. There is a lot to do. It's a lot of bad stuff going on over there, but Baton Rouge is basically Twin
1: Cities. City of Dreams?
4: Oh, yeah. And this would be different if he was going to, like, Tulane in New Orleans. That's a totally different vibe. That's a totally different city. Totally different, political spectrum. But he's going to Baton Rouge. So it's literally just a distraction. That's what he is doing. And, yeah, I'm sure he's going to get his ass handed to him by all the Ole Miss fans.
1: And he is. He's getting his ass handed to him by most fan bases who think this is just a stupid comparison. Again, it's a stupid comparison to make. That, oh, here at LSU, it's so easy to recruit African-American players, but at Ole Miss, it was impossible because of racism. Okay. And, again, this is not one of those you can't backtrack from a year ago when you said that this that Ole Miss is the safest, most beautiful place in the world, and I love it so much. And then be like, well, they were racist the whole time. But then how did you love it? Huh? How did you love it? Addy Bates is producing. Curtis Poindexter runs the board. When we come back, Nick Zoraris, hockey expert, joins the Drake Toll Show because, man, those Colorado Avalanche in their comeback win were good. 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

0: Bogosian, the intercept by Drury. Well recovered by Middleton. Drury clubs it down. Kelly, score! Parker Kelly with the quick release off the feed from Drury. Colorado back on top.
1: It is the Drake Toll Show. Happy Tuesday, everybody, and welcome into the program. It is May 12th, 8:22 and 11 seconds Eastern Time. Nick Zoraris, founder of the Theory of Hockey, host of Locked On Oilers, joining the Drake Toll Show on Westwood One Sports and the Westwood One Sports app. Nick, good morning. And are the Colorado Avalanche still the best hockey team on the face of the planet?
2: Good morning to you too, Drake, and it certainly seems like it. Minnesota gave them a great gut punch over the weekend. They finally won a game. Colorado showed blood for the first time these playoffs. But their depth is going to be hard for anybody to compete with. And that's really what's separated them from iterations of the Avalanche between when they won the Stanley Cup back in 2022. And this one, they've been working on that middle six for a while now to get it right. And bringing in Brock Nelson last year, getting Kadri at the deadline this year, really pulling it all together, probably the best center depth of anybody left in the playoffs. And they're really positioned nicely here, up 3-1 on Minnesota, where Vegas and Anaheim are at 2-2. So it looks like they'll get a little extra time between the end of this series and the start of the conference final.
1: The Carolina Hurricanes would like a word after an 8-0 start in the postseason. If you combine Colorado and Carolina at 15-1, I think that's the matchup that America wants, that America deserves. Not always how hockey works, the one you deserve or want, the biggest. There's a lot of parity in this sport when you get to this stage. But for the Hurricanes, what keeps them from being the best hockey team on the face of the earth? Is it simply just how good the Avs are?
2: I think it's the high-end talent. I think you can make an argument the depth overall is relatively close, but you would go McKinnon over Aho. You would probably go Makar over anybody on that Carolina defense. Then you could start to have a conversation. Well, would you prefer Aho or Brock Nelson, Aho or Kadri? And then it's a conversation. But at the high end, and then we all have an air of skepticism about Carolina just because of how they've fared once they've gotten the conference finals. They've won a single game in the conference finals since they won the Stanley Cup way back in 2005. So they've gotten to this point quite often under Rod Brind'Amour. But when they've come up against Florida or Tampa Bay or the Bruins, they've hit a wall. So we'll see. The fact that Montreal and Buffalo are going to play what looks to be at least a 6 or 7 game series helps them for sure. But until Carolina actually wins the East, I think we're all going to have a little bit of skepticism for them. They've been great to start. Nobody's gone 8-0 to start a playoffs in more than 40 years. But I want to see them win a conference finals before I'm ready to buy in completely.
1: Nick Zoraris joining the Drake Toll Show, Westwood One Sports and the Westwood One Sports app. Nick, on that note, are we on a complete crash course for those two teams to meet in the Stanley Cup Finals? Or in your mind, is there a way we see a Montreal sneak in or somehow, some way, a Vegas comes back and shocks the world?
2: I think Colorado almost assuredly wins the West. In the East, yep. You could talk me into Montreal. You could talk me into Buffalo against Carolina. Because historically, what Carolina has struggled with is the high-end goalie. Now, Alex Lyon doesn't fit the profile of Sergei Bobrovsky, Igor Shesterkin, Jeremy Swayman that has typically beat Carolina. But he's played relatively well. We have seen Jacob Dobesh be incredible for Montreal at points in these playoffs. That's really been the secret sauce to beating Carolina in the playoffs. Now, Carolina's offense is a little bit better than it is in years past. The work they're getting out of Taylor Hall has been nothing short of remarkable. Their ninth best forward, and he's been arguably their best forward in these playoffs. So I think leaning towards, I would pick, if you gave me the option of the field or Carolina, I'd be more inclined to take the field.

0: But Carolina is as good as they have been in the Brindamour era, which is weird to say because their offseason last year kind of got skewered to some degree based on the guys they went after, but it's worked out very well.
1: Let's jump into the games from the last couple of nights and into tonight. The Josh Manson controversy, the butt end. If Nick Czuraris is officiating, are we ejecting Josh Manson last night?
0: I think it depends, and that's ultimately what we've been. Officiating in the NHL has always been incredibly subjective. If you want to get the game under control, you go by the rule book, you throw them out and say, anybody else does anything like that, you're going. And we keep the game safe and everybody keeps playing. But the NHL likes this air of theatric to it. The NHL likes when it's a little bit WWE out there, when guys are on edge and everybody's on their toes and anybody can do anything at any given time. That's kind of the vibe the NHL likes to curate here, where it's going to take a lot for you to get suspended in the playoffs if you do anything above just what's going to be a 2 or a 4 minute penalty.
1: Yeah. The domination in, I mean, comeback form, but the third period domination for the Avs is what stood out last night. And now it gives Colorado a 3-1 series lead. Back to Sunday, that Montreal 6-2 win where it really got away from the Sabres, especially late. Is that indicative of where this series is headed for Buffalo? Do you see Montreal taking that commanding 3-1 lead and pushing Buffalo to the brink?
0: It's really weird because Montreal's depth has been their strength, even strength, ironically enough, and their stars, the Slavkovskis, the Caulfields, the Suzukis, they've been pretty bad at even strength, outscored really heavily, but special teams and Dobesh has been more than enough. And for Buffalo, who hasn't been to the playoffs before, you worry about experience, you worry about that big game atmosphere, and Buffalo's got a good crowd, but 21,000 deep at the Bell Center is a little bit different than something that a majority of these guys, a couple Olympians on that Sabres team who went to Milan this year, but that's a very unique experience going to Montreal this time of year. Montreal, a lot of those guys were on the team last year. There's still a few holdovers from the team that went to the Cup final way back in 2021. They have a little bit more experience than Buffalo. And the thing about Buffalo is they've been a little bit of a high variance team where overall this year they had a really nice record, but the way they play, because it's so chance predictive where you just need that volume of offense because they play at a really high tempo and the game is back and forth, back and forth, back and forth. It leaves you open to mistakes. It leads you to the game's going to get away from you at points because you're trying to create the offense. You're going to have to concede defensively to get the offense you need to win. And Montreal is more than game for that. We saw Montreal do that against Tampa Bay, where heavily outshot for a lot of those 7 games in the first round, but more than comfortable in an environment where they were outchanced and picked their spots and then capitalized on special teams.
1: As for the Anaheim Ducks, and when we talk about teams or franchises that don't have a ton of postseason expectations, Anaheim fits in that category, yet they have pushed Las Vegas, who nobody's been better in the last decade, at making postseason runs and just somehow being there at this stage of the game. Is that a shock to you, the way that Anaheim and a less experienced franchise has pushed Las Vegas? Answer my own question. I didn't necessarily have a ton of faith in either of these teams making a deep run. Here they both are, which is fine. I don't foresee either as a contender. It's still cool to see how Anaheim's played this series.
0: Oh, completely agree with you. I thought Anaheim would have a decent chance against Edmonton in round one, and they ultimately prevailed. Here against Vegas, I thought the high-end skill disparity would be a real difference, and we've seen Marner be one of the best players in these playoffs, which is quite crazy to see. We've seen Mark Stone, when he's been on, play very well, but the big gap there is speed. Anaheim has the fastest skaters in these playoffs by volume of any team that's left. Vegas is 11th out of the 16 teams in the playoffs based on skate speed, which the NHL tracks. Anaheim, tactically, is very sloppy. They make a lot of mistakes. They concede a lot, but they play at a really high tempo. They create a high volume of offense, and that covers up some of the mistakes. They're asking Lucas Dostal, their goaltender, to do an awful lot in net, but the tempo they have played at has given Vegas enough of a hard time that series has been competitive, and that speed disparity was on display in the first round against Edmonton, and it's even bigger now. Vegas isn't slow by traditional sense, but in comparison to Anaheim, who has speed a little more evenly distributed throughout their lineup, Vegas is really leaning on a handful of guys to do a majority of the lifting in this series. And you would lean Vegas based on the experience, based on the high-end talent. But these plucky teams, these young teams, the ones that don't know they're not supposed to be here, they have a funny way of doing well in these playoffs, in this format, where all it takes is two or three good games, and all of a sudden you're up 3-2 in a series, and you didn't expect to be. And weird things happen in hockey, like you said earlier at the intro.
1: Nick Zoraris on the Drake Toll Show, Westwood One Sports and the Westwood One Sports app. Nick, you can follow him at Nick Zoraris on Twitter, by the way. The playoffs in general, I want to bring it back 30,000 foot here. I mentioned this last week, and as soon as the thought came to me, I thought, wow, dang, I think we're seeing the growth of the sport of hockey in real time, given the new brands, the new logos, not necessarily new names or new play, but having the Sabres here, having the Ducks here, even having going back to Philly and Pittsburgh playing in round one, and that didn't live up to the expectation. And we know what happened to Philly with a sweep at the hands of the Hurricanes. But overall, the new logos in the postseason and even the format allowing some of those new logos to play this deep into the postseason, does this feel like a fairly pivotal year for the growth of the sport of hockey, given the new fans that are being engaged by their franchises actually being good?
0: That plus the Olympics in the same year is a massive help.
1: Yeah,
0: traditionally,
1: that's good.
0: Buffalo has been a great TV market, even when the Sabres have been bad. But now you've activated a dormant fan base. You alluded to the Flyers. That's one of the 10 best TV markets in the NHL as well, even when they're bad. So when you can activate those secondary fan bases, not New York, Toronto, Montreal, Boston, when you can activate that second tier of good fan base, you're going to get a lot more. The Olympics downstream of everything helps. Hockey just being in the culture a little bit more helps immensely. And the TV ratings for the first two rounds are through the roof across the board down here in the States. Yeah. And it's in part because you've activated Buffalo, Pittsburgh, Philadelphia for the first time in a long time. You have Montreal. You had Boston. From a TV perspective, the NHL got what they needed in the Eastern Conference, which is where a majority of the good TV markets are for the NHL.
1: The special assistant for the Toronto Maple Leafs, Shane Doan. I think a lot of people are going to say, oh, special assistant. It's the Dwight Schrute. The way the Maple Leafs have moved, nobody's – great, of course, they get to draft. Where they get to draft, they're the Maple Leafs. That franchise, that organization, what do you make of their last – 365 days. I'll put it that general because one of my college roommate, Spencer Keith, from Toronto, biggest Maple Leafs fan in the world, and they're like the Philadelphia Eagles fans of the NHL. They're just mad all of the time. And I think his frustrations hit a boiling point. What do you make of the direction of the Maple Leafs?
0: You are watching what happens when not sports people run sports franchises there. The way their ownership proxy has gone about managing just behind the scenes stuff. There was a story in The Athletic earlier in the offseason about some of the ways they've started to try and nickel and dime the fan base, where it's like you can pay $5,000 a person and you guys can eat dinner in the Leafs locker room after the game, or you pay this amount of money, you can ride the Zamboni as a grown adult before the game. And little things like that, the way they've scaled back on some of the support staff, some of the physical therapy, that type of thing. Those little things that kind of set the tone for culture. You know, there's no cap for what you can spend not on players. You can have as many assistants, support staff, trainers as you want. And cutting back on that sends not a great message. The way they went about putting together the roster for this year's team, there was going to be a drop-off. Mitch Marner is a 100-point player, top 25, 30 player in the world, and they didn't replace him. They brought in a third-line center and a middle six forward and said those two guys historically have come up to 80, 90 points. They tried to Jason Giambi, Mitch Marner, and they fell apart entirely this year. The off-ice stuff, I think, is more pressing than the actual team. Teams turn over all the time. Guys age out. You have to reconstruct. Yeah. But the way they've gone about it, the way Brad Treliving got hired 2 years ago to begin with, the way they went about this off-season approach to hire their new GM, a lot of little things that start to accumulate and lead you to ask what's going on there. And at the top of it is not sports people making those decisions. And I think that's something in a market like Toronto, most expensive ticket in the league, probably the most engaged fan base in the league, that's not going to fly. If the team's going to be bad, you at least need to show signs of understanding that what happened wasn't okay this year.
1: Nick, incredible, incredible way to deduce the problems in Toronto, and super glad that you were up this early with us on the show. How can folks best support you through the rest of the playoffs and even in the off season?
0: At Twitter is where I spend most of my free time keeping up with things. That's Nick Sarar. So then theoryofhockey.com, where there's a daily trivia game. It's free and it's really fun to play. I've enjoyed getting that website going and hope people check it out.
1: Nick, again, thanks for your time. Always nails.
0: Thanks, Rick.
1: That's Nick Zararis, Locked On Oilers, The Theory of Hockey. And I think that Maple Leafs, the way he broke down the Maple Leafs, it was free for you, by the way. You didn't have to pay for that, is the perfect way to describe a franchise that is, the fans should be upset. The fans should be mad at the trajectory of where Toronto is headed. When we come back, LeBron James is retiring. 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
1: Well, we came back with a highlight. 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
1: Can watch back the entire thing. Yeah, I also, can somebody tell me why, our voices aren't matched with the microphones, are they?
3: No, not always.
1: No, how do we fix that? Anybody? Any ideas?
3: My degree is in communication.
1: We have two brain cells between the three of us. And one of those brain cells belongs to Blip. So that's a problem. Oh, no. Nitro. Yes. Blip. We must find the last brain cell of the Drake Toll Show. Oh. This can only be a job for the private's investigator, Curtis. Sniff it out, Curtis. Wait a second. What? Why is Curtis lying lifeless on the floor? Wait a second, Nitro. I think he lost his final brain cell. Oh, no.
3: Crotch, no.
1: How will we ever solve this case without him?
3: Crotch,
1: well,
3: no.
1: We solved every other one without him. And they're off. I'm gonna get a Ryan McGuire movie poster again, which is great. LeBron James is retiring. LeBron James, it's time. He's not what he did. Like, remember 26. There's a kid today, 11 years old, in the car right now. Got to drive to the bus stop. It's antithetical to the whole bus thing. You got to drive to the bus stop. Just get on the bus. Boo. And you're listening to the sports talk radio, and you're hearing about LeBron James. Like, the old guy?
4: LeBron
1: yes,
4: 11-year-old.
1: The old guy, LeBron James. He's retiring. You can't do the whole, yeah, I'm LeBron James. I'm not doing a retirement tour. I'm not like that. And then go on a retirement tour. I fear that's where we're headed, but I hope it's not. Last night, the Lakers fell to the Thunder by a final score of 115 to 110. A sweep. I told you a week ago that the Thunder would sweep the series. Most people told you the Thunder, I don't need any bonus points for that. Most people told you that was the case, and they were correct. And now, with the Thunder moving on, Lakers going home to Cancun, LeBron James has a decision to make. Let's hear from the man himself, LeBron James, on what that decision is going to be. Here is him on his future. This is LeBron.
5: I think you guys asked me about it, and I've answered questions. Yeah, I don't think I've come out like, oh, retirement is coming. With my future, I don't know, obviously. I mean, obviously we're still fresh from, obviously losing, I don't know. I mean, I don't know what the future holds for me, obviously, as it stands right now tonight. I got a lot of time. I'll sit back, like I think I said it last year after we lost, I think, to Minnesota, to go back and recalibrate with my family and talk with them and spend some time with them. And then when the time comes, I obviously, you guys will know what I decide to do.
1: Oh, what he decides to do. Could LeBron James be making a drum roll, please? Decision, perchance? Is LeBron James making a decision? Seen that before. We'll sit him down in a weird-ass polo with a little collared shirt, sleeves halfway rolled up. Was it Shaft that did that one? LeBron, what are your career plans moving forward? I'm going to play for the Miami Heat. There are like 14 people at this random-ass basketball gym, like a live studio audience. And he goes to Miami. Yeah, Eric Spoelstra had success in Miami, for sure. But we already did this song and dance. You're already the dramatic guy who steals the spotlight. And now you told me you're not going to do the farewell tour. So you gotta hang it up now, then. If you're going to stick to that, it means you hang it up now. Not, oh, I'm going to do 1 year in Cleveland. Oh, I'm going to do 1 year in Orlando. Oh, I'm going to do 1 year in Miami. Oh, hey, what about a season in Oklahoma City to win a ring? What about Kevin Durant this whole thing and win a championship? No! He's also not disappointed with this year. He's not disappointed with this year after the Lakers got swept in the Western Conference semifinals. Here's what he had to say about this year being kind of cool. Well, this is the one. LeBron, he's not disappointed. This year wasn't a disappointment.
5: Fell a little short, obviously, but I mean, I'm not looking at, you know, my year as a disappointment. That's for damn sure. I was put into some positions that I've never played in my career before. Actually, in my life. I've never been a third option in my life. So to be able to, you know, thrive in that role for that period of time and then have to step back into the role that I've been accustomed with over my career, over my life, playing a sport and be able to thrive under that. And then just my teammates allowing me to, like, lead them under extreme circumstances, that was pretty cool for me at this stage of my career.
1: Never been a third option. I've been a third option for every girl I've ever asked out.
3: Hey, LeBron James. Some people like having options.
1: Yep. Do you think that one organization is going to date LeBron James for 2 weeks and then be like, hey, we're also dating 11 other players?
3: I could see it happening. That's a possibility. It's a possibility. But they're going to hide it from him. They're going to hide it from him. They're going to try to cover their tracks.
1: It's an option. It's always an option. You just keep the options open. He's a free agent this offseason. Top five worst Robbies of all time. He's a free agent this offseason. And his future in the association is in question. I think that future should be retirement. I think if he retires, then ultimately this legacy, because we already know, strange guy, weird character, but if he retires, this legacy lives on in a positive light. Hang it up, LeBron. Hang it up. Don't do the farewell tour. Don't give a seat. I told you earlier in the Civil War, not really Civil War, but like in general, in the olden days, when everything was black and white, they would, when a president died, they'd put him on a train and they would just truck him around the country. People would say goodbye. Oh, yes, there goes Lincoln. The little British kids in South Carolina, seeing him come down the tracks. Here he goes, Abraham Lincoln. And they'd wave and wave. And then the dead president would be laid to rest forever in the cemetery. You don't have to do it, LeBron. Don't get on the train. Don't embalm yourself. Don't parade yourself across the country where they wave at you and say goodbye. You don't have to do that. You've told me you weren't going to do it. You got to stick to your word. Stick to your word. It is Tuesday. That means it's time for Dead or Alive. Addie Bates versus Curtis Poindexter today. We got some good ones. Addie, dead or alive, Mary Kay Ash. She is a cosmetics distributor, founded Mary Kay.
3: Dead.
1: Boom! Curtis.
2: Let's go alive.
1: Yeah, very dead. 1918. Born in 1918. Died in 2001.
3: Curtis.
1: On September 22nd.
3: Nice. Ooh. I was worried it would be Labor Day.
1: Mary Kay Ash. Dead. Yeah, sorry. 1-0. Addie is ahead. To her family, we apologize.
2: I was thinking Mary
1: Curtis.
2: Kay and Ashley.
1: They're alive. Yogi Berra, Curtis.
2: Dead.
1: Oh, Addie?
3: Dead.
1: Yeah, more recently than you would think. Kind of crazy. He died in 2015. He lived for a while, man. Yes. Born in 1925, died in 2015. To the Berras, we love you. We miss you. Mackenzie Astin. She is an actress. Nope. He is an actor. Mackenzie Astin from The Facts of Life. Addie?
3: Alive?
1: Curtis?
2: Let's go dead.
1: Happy 53rd birthday to the brother of Sean Astin, Mackenzie Astin, alive today. Curtis, don't kill him. He's alive. He's with us. Curtis, dead or alive, George Carlin?
2: Oh, dead.
1: Ooh, Addy.
3: Dead.
1: I would have said alive. He
3: no,
1: is
3: he
1: dead.
3: No, he passed away, I think, of, like, cancer.
1: Yep, it's been a while. It's been a while. All right, Addy, dead or alive today, Tom Snyder, the TV host of The Tomorrow Show and The Late Show with Tom Snyder.
3: Alive.
1: Curtis?
2: Let's go dead.
1: He is dead. It's now 2-1. Curtis is back in contention. He died in 2007 at the age of 71. Curtis, Sawyer Sweeten from Everybody Loves Raymond.
2: They're dead too.
3: Sawyer.
1: What?
3: Alive.
1: Addy?
3: Alive.
1: Oh, he is dead. We're tied. We're tied. We're
3: Shoot.
1: So tied. All right, Addy. Norman Whitfield. He wrote War. What is it good for?
3: Dead.
1: Curtis?
2: I just have to say alive, so we need a decision.
1: And the winner is... not Norman Whitfield. He died in 2008. But what an artist. He wrote Ain't Too Proud to Beg, I Heard It Through the Grapevine, War, Just My Imagination, and Papa Was a Rolling Stone.
3: I did know this. Look at all those Motown writers. I did know that.
1: Yeah. R.I.P. What about his birthday? Addy wins, dead or alive today, to Colin Jones, Armin Williams, Bruce Gilbert, and Brian McGuire. Thanks for letting me say some crazy stuff on the radio for 3 hours. I'm going to do it again tomorrow. Westwood One Sports, the Westwood One Sports app. This is The Drake Toll Show.
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16: But it ain't about how hard you hit. 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
19: If loving sports is wrong, I don't want to be right.
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14: This isn't talk, it's perspective.
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0: 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And on this Tuesday morning, the world of sports on fire. And we will get to all the big stories, including why I am convinced that Patrick Mahomes will be ready to start the season at quarterback for the Kansas City Chiefs. Oh, yeah. We've got an announcement. Week one, Monday Night Football, Chiefs, Broncos. Do you think the NFL will put that game in primetime if Justin Fields were going to start at quarterback? We will talk NFL, some of these schedule leaks coming up a little later in the show. I cannot wait to get into it. We will also get into why I'm so sick and tired of this Giannis Antetokounmpo situation in Milwaukee. Just trade him. Get divorced. You don't need to stay together for the kids in this instance. The marriage is broken. It's worse than, well, you know, the two people in the news whose marriages are in the news every single day. It's worse than them. Just trade him. Enough. We'll talk about it in a little bit. And I'll also tell you why Cavs Pistons, now a best of three, with Detroit having two home games, it's not really Cavs versus Pistons. It's Donovan Mitchell versus Cade Cunningham. Our bets for tonight will close the show after your boy, that's me, Nick Costos. Good morning. Undefeated last night. Oh, yeah. Little Cavs Thunder moneyline parlay action. A little Colorado Avalanche. Here's Mackenzie Blackwood. Yeah. Nathan McKinnon, puck off the dome. No worries. Scores an empty netter at the end of the game. Avalanche beat the Wild. I told you the Yankees were going to lose last night. The Baltimore Orioles take down my New York Yankees. At least I profit. My team loses. We will attempt to do just as well tonight with all the bets in the world of sports. The phone number, 310-840-4910, youtube.com/@thecostos. Great guests will join us along the way. Justin Termini, NBA Radio. Gary Williams from the Golf Channel on the PGA Championship in Philly this week as the Philly sports fan looks to redeem him or herself after what happened this weekend with the Sixers and the Knicks. And Carolina Panthers GM Dan Morgan in the final hour of the show today. But we officially begin. Terrific Sports Tuesday edition of You Better You Bet with a thunderstruck king. Because last night, the Oklahoma City Thunder, as the Western Conference playoffs is the Oklahoma City Thunder Invitational. We told you what was going to happen before the playoffs even started. After the final day of the regular season, that Sunday to close the regular season, when we knew the bracket in the Western Conference, I came on the air the next day and told you exactly how this was going to go. And, you know, I'm not trying to pat myself on the back or gas myself up and make it like this was the greatest prediction of all time. It wasn't. If you pay any attention to basketball and you're honest with yourself, you knew how this was going to go. Like, the Thunder are going to sweep the Suns. Like, they're either going to sweep or win in five against either the Lakers or the Rockets. And they are basically coasting to the Western Conference Final. And here we are. Tuesday morning, May 12th, year of our Lord, 2026. And the Oklahoma City Thunder, 8-0, headed to the Western Conference Final. And last night, a 5-point margin of victory, the closest game they've played so far. Wow. What? Can't believe it. Can't believe OKC swept the Lakers. Can't believe they swept the Suns. Or it's the most believable thing possible. And of course, they're going to sweep the Lakers. How could you not? When A, Luka Doncic doesn't play, and B, the 38th overall pick of the 2024 NBA draft, A.J. Mitchell, making $3 million a year, which by regular people standards, you and me standards, oh, he rich. He rich. But by NBA standards, oh, he poor. He poor. 28 points for the 38th overall pick in the draft a couple years ago. No big deal. Of course the Thunder sweep the Lakers. This was always going to be the result. And maybe sweep didn't have to be the result. Maybe the Lakers could have won last night and gentlemen sweep and lose in game five. But this was never going six. It was never going seven. They had no chance of winning. I've been saying it since before the playoffs started. Said it after game one. That there's nothing that anyone can do on the Lakers to make this go any differently. And specifically, there's nothing LeBron James can do. Nothing. Could play the greatest basketball of his career, and it's not going to matter, and it's not going to make a difference. For all intents and purposes, this is the 2007 NBA Finals, Cavs versus Spurs. This is the 2018 NBA Finals, Cavs versus the second Kevin Durant Finals MVP Warriors team. So now that we're here, and it's over, the Lakers have lost. The Thunder move on. We can now talk about what's next, specifically as it concerns LeBron James. I will offer this context before we get into the meat of this subject. Oh, and there's a lot of it on that bone. I am not a LeBron fanboy, although I'm accused of being one very often these days because I tell the truth. I am called a Bron sexual, which I guess means I'm sexually attracted to LeBron James and only LeBron. Does that mean I also like Bronny? If you're a Bron sexual, I don't know the rules of this. I haven't posted a LeBron James video on social media in like a week, and I still have, I woke up this morning to Instagram, I'm like, what are the comments? Oh, you're a Bron sexual. Still? We're still doing this? I'm not a LeBron fanboy. I don't think he's the best Laker of all time. I think Jordan's better. And I'm not looking to turn this into Jordan LeBron, but I'm just saying, right? Like, I don't think that I drink the LeBron James Kool-Aid. And I think if you're going to, that does make you a Bron sexual. So I don't like wake up in the morning thinking, wow, like I need to go out on my shield defending LeBron James today. But what I always want to do is tell the truth. So let's tell the truth right now about LeBron James and what the future, and look, it's his decision to make, obviously, but I'm going to give you my opinion on what I think is going to happen and then what I think should happen as it concerns LeBron James moving forward in the NBA. I sincerely doubt, but I don't know for sure, but I sincerely doubt that last night was the final game in the legendary career of LeBron James. I sincerely doubt it. Maybe it is. He gave you, honestly, like, I don't even want to play the audio for you because it's the typical LeBron vagary, right? Post-game of, I don't know what I'm going to do, but when I find out, you'll find out. Okay, like, fine. Total stock answer. Totally get it. Totally understand where LeBron's coming from. I doubt that that was his last game. So if he's going to keep, if he wants to continue playing, if LeBron wants to continue playing, let's now consider the facts. LeBron is 41 years old, and he is not under contract for next season, and there have reportedly been zero talks for a contract extension for LeBron James with the Los Angeles Lakers. We had Zach Harper from NBA Radio and The Athletic on the show yesterday, and I asked Zach, because like we all expect the Lakers to lose last night, which they did. And he said he thinks there's a chance LeBron goes back to L.A. Now, if that happens, LeBron's going to have to take a huge pay cut to make it happen because Luka's making so much money, and they're going to have to pay Austin Reeves this summer. And I do think they should, even though this was not a great postseason for Austin Reeves, like, the two-man game with Luka and Reeves is electric offensively. Luka always plays better with, like, a guard next to him, whether it's Jalen Brunson, whether it's Kyrie Irving, right? And I'm not suggesting Reeves is to that level, but, like, they were really good together. Reeves is a young player. I think it makes a lot of sense. So LeBron would have to take a pay cut. To anyone that wants to suggest, and again, like, I'm not a LeBron fanboy. Just, like, can we all be honest here? And can you all understand how insane that suggestion is? Now, maybe he does it, and it's his decision to make. It's his decision to make if he's going to take the minimum or he's going to take a huge pay cut. And just to anyone out there who wants to say, well, he's got all this money already. Why doesn't he play for the minimum? Why don't you play for the minimum? Why don't you take less money? At any point in your life, you take less money. You do it. Because I'll tell you what, as you move forward, you, the person watching, you, the person listening, you move forward in your career, it doesn't matter how well you do. It doesn't matter how much money you make. You're going to want to make more. And it's not just because you want to make money, which you do. It's an ego thing. And everybody's got an ego, whether you want to admit it or not. Be honest. You take the minimum. You take less money. See if you do it. LeBron James should not have to take the minimum. Again, we're in the business of telling the truth on this show. Do you think LeBron James is a minimum player? LeBron James, if this is the end of his career, this is like the T.S. Eliot line, right? LeBron James, I'll do the inverse. Does not go out with a whimper. He goes out with a bang. 23-7-7 in a postseason without Luka Doncic and with Austin Reeves not playing well. He's playing with, like, you and me. This might as well be LeBron, Boobie Gibson, Anderson Varejao, like Tristan Thompson, J.R. Smith. What is this? To the point that, like, the conversation this morning is, why was Rui Hachimura not in the game at the end last night? This is how far this has come. Rui Hachimura, good player. Not trying to insult him. But when, like when that talent level has degenerated and is at the point where, oh my God, why was Rui Hachimura not in the game last night at the very end? Like, what are we talking about here? Like, should we have dusted off Matthew Dellavedova to play last night for LeBron James? Do you understand what's happening here? How good this guy still is? How unbelievable this is? In addition to being awesome on the court, a lot of the criticism of LeBron, some of it came from me. And it's less criticism and more projecting this, right? What's this going to look like? LeBron, throughout his career, has never not been hashtag the guy. It's never not been that. This year, obviously, after the Luka trade last year, LeBron is not the guy. Luka Doncic is the guy. And how's this going to go for the Lakers? How is LeBron James, you know, probably the second greatest player ever, how is he going to take to being second banana to Luka Doncic? Not only did LeBron James willingly change his role to be second banana to Luka Doncic, he decided to become the third banana, and Austin Reeves became the second banana. Like, this is that Batman is Luka, Robin is Austin Reeves, and LeBron is Alfred. He's the butler, and he's the greatest butler of all time. He's Jeeves. It's unbelievable. So he's not just still not good. And again, like, you can hate him, and I understand. Like, I said this last week. He's broken your brains. Like, your brain, not everybody, a lot of you. Your brains are broken by this guy. You can't talk about LeBron without mentioning Jordan. Crazy. You can't talk about LeBron without mentioning Kobe. You can't do it, right? He's broken your brain. Are we really going to do this thing where it's like, he sucks? He's not good anymore. He's not worthy of making a lot of money next year. Are we going to do that? Like, look, like, you can hate him. You can be like Dylan Brooks, one of the great trolls of our time, showing up with, I got to tell you something, man. He's with Paul Wall and Nelly. Rob the jewelry store and tell him, make me a grill, with that grill Dylan Brooks had on last night. You can hate LeBron James. That's fine. I'm not telling you have to like him or dislike him. You can feel however you want to feel. But what I won't accept on this show is if you're going to come on and deny what's happening on the court, on the field, on the pitch, whatever. He's still great. He's still not good. He's still great. Any team in the NBA, any of them, starting with the Lakers, we could put the Cavs in the mix. Obviously, that's an easy one, easy dots to connect. We'll see how the next couple games go. We'll see how this goes against the Pistons, right? Where you could talk about if things go poorly for the Knicks moving forward, and I pray that doesn't happen as a Knicks fan. The Thunder? Seriously. You can hate him. That's fine. I don't care what you like or don't like. That's your I like and dislike things. That's fine. Are we really going to say that any team in the NBA wouldn't be better with LeBron James? Every team in the league should be lining up to sign LeBron because he's still awesome. He's not good. He's great. He's great. He's great. And he is clearly willing to accept a reduced role. How do I know that? He did it. It happened. He did it this season. And we're still going to do. He's not Jordan. Not my Laker goat. He's no Kobe. He's no Magic. Well, he took his talents to South Beach. Like, get over it. Get over it at least in how you talk about the guy as a player. You don't like him personally. I don't care. You don't like his politics. You can be passive aggressive. I understand. I mean it. I can understand it, right? But I don't want to do this where, like, he sucks and he's not good anymore. And you play for the minimum. You take the minimum. You do it. I dare you. I dare anybody. It doesn't matter how much money you make. No one wants to make less money. You might think, well, I'm doing all this, and yet he's out there, and he's got this mansion. He's a billionaire. I'm just telling you, this is human nature. You don't have to like it, but it is what it is, and you need to accept it. And just to get ahead of it, I have no idea if he's going to stay or he's going to go. He's going to retire. He's going to want to come back. And if he does come back, who he's going to play for? Just like this idea that this run in Los Angeles, if it's over, has been anything other than a smashing success is insane to me. Insane. And I have seen so many different takes from people. And, like, these are people I respect. And, like, the takes are backed up. It's not like they're idiots. I just disagree. Which, oh, well, look at the playoff record. Missed the playoffs twice. Has gotten swept a couple times. Only won one championship. Think about the bar. And how high it is where one championship isn't enough. It's not enough. It's not enough, right? One championship isn't enough. How insane and ass backwards that is, that one championship isn't enough. The entire point of professional sports is to win. That's the goal. You work for a team, you play for a team, you coach for a team. The goal is to win. Hang a banner. Last I checked, they hung one. He won one. And you could do the asterisk thing, and it was in the bubble, and they didn't have the parade, and, like, it all sucks that that's how it happened. Like, the country sucked at that point in time. Not a political comment, just like, did you enjoy it during COVID, during the bubble? Like, what a respite that was. And we're going to take that, we're just going to be like, yeah, whatever, hand wave, it didn't happen. It happened. Sorry, like it happened. Whether you like it or not, it happened. And we're going to do this where, you know what? It wasn't good enough. Like, they won a title. Isn't that the point? There are organizations in professional sports that have not only never won a championship, have never sniffed a championship. He won one. And we're still doing the not good enough.

0: wrestling fans will understand this reference, has turned face and heel in his career like more times than the Big Show. Like more times than Kane. That's gotta be LeBron. Babyface in Cleveland. Hulk Hollywood Hogan level heel in Miami. Back to babyface in Cleveland. Heel in Los Angeles. Don't you feel like the face turn is brewing? That the seeds have been planted for it? I think he turned face this year, given that he took, you know, the third banana roll, the fact that he did, what, 23 set, beat the Houston Rockets basically by himself. Let's say LeBron comes back to the Lakers. He's the third banana, and everybody knows it. You're going to root against him? Closes his career somewhere else, 41 years old, making one more championship push. You're going to cheer against that because he signed with the Heat, because he took his talents to South Beach, because he formed a super team, because you don't like his comments he's made politically. Really? Can we just do sports? So many brains have been broken by this guy. You can feel however you want about him personally, but let's be honest about what happens when the game actually starts. Speaking of starts, we're just getting started here on a Tuesday. You better, you bet, on Westwood One Sports. Later this hour, we will get to the Cavs and the Pistons and Donovan Mitchell's electric second half last night to not only save the Cavs seasons, but maybe save this iteration of the Cleveland Cavaliers. But on the other side, the Oklahoma City Thunder. 8-0 thus far in the playoffs. But there's something they really need, desperately need, if they're going to beat either the Spurs or the Wolves. We'll talk about it next.
1: 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And who's done? We're just a few games away from the NBA Finals. Get daily NBA playoff reaction on Westwood One Sports.
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0: Uh-oh. It's a three by Gilgeous Alexander, and he sticks it. 33. McCain is in. Dort is out. Gilgeous Alexander with the ball. Brooks, Hartenstein, Holmgren. James defends. The duck, the spin, the dunk.
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2: 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Gee, if only we could have all seen this coming. It's like, of course, this was a bye. The Oklahoma City Thunder had a bye to the Western Conference Final. Like a free ride to the Western Conference Final. It's the Phoenix Suns, and I'm not trying to be dismissive of the Suns, who way overperformed expectation this season. But they're not ready to compete with the Thunder. That's fair, right? That was never good. It's a 1-8 matchup. Like, what do you expect? Like, Pistons Magic was one thing in the Eastern Conference. That was never happening in the West. And then with just, I went nuts about it the Monday after the final Sunday of the regular season. Like, the fact that the Nuggets, Spurs, and Wolves were all on the other side of the bracket was just, like, the Thunder don't need luck. They don't need luck. But they are lucky. And it doesn't mean they're not great. They're the best team. So again, listen to me. They're the best team. I'm not taking anything away from them. They are the best team left. Doesn't mean they'll win the title, but they're the best team. They are also tremendously lucky. Tremendously. Here's the Lakers without Luka or the Rockets. Without brain cells in round two. Here's Victor Wembanyama doing his best Bruce Lee impersonation in Game 4 of the Western Conference semifinal, elbowing Naz Reid in the throat. Wemby escaping further discipline from the league, and a lot of people are mad about that. I think people fail to realize, though, that the NBA has this thing with first-time offenders that they get the benefit of the doubt. Victor Wembanyama, first-time offender. So when you have people like Draymond Green, who should probably just, like, I don't know, go sit on an island for a while and count his money. When Draymond Green tweets, like, basically, if this had been me, can you imagine what would have happened? Or if Naz Reid had elbowed Wemby, what would, like, Draymond. Draymond is the repeat offender of all repeat offenders. Which of these things is not like the other? The guy who has never done anything, or the guy who has done everything at least once? So I told you yesterday on the show, just to wrap up the Wemby point, right? And we'll do Spurs-Wolves preview later. You know I'm betting Minnesota plus the points tonight. Well, we'll talk about the game and who's going to win. I said yesterday, I don't think Wemby's going to get suspended. I wouldn't suspend him if I were the league for Game 5, but if he gets suspended, you can't really be shocked because, you know, again, he elbowed Naz Reid in the throat. And the Thunder just have to be watching that. Like, watch that elbow. And then, there are people laughing harder and have like a more look of shock than Dylan Harper when Wemby elbows Naz Reid in the throat. It's SGA, and it's Mark Daigneault, and it's Sammy Presti. They're just like, yeah, we'll... You want to keep making this easier for us? We will accept the help. We will gladly accept the help. God, look like Mike Ehrmantraut in season one of Better Call Saul, swinging that elbow. Victor Wembanyama. The Oklahoma City Thunder, in addition to being very lucky, as I've said, are the best team. And Sam Presti, like, has entered this zone as a GM, where he is essentially King Midas. Everything this dude touches turns to gold. Allow me to do my best gold member impersonation here. Sam Presti, everything he touches turns to gold. How about no, you silly Dutch bastard? Everything he touches turns to gold. A.J. Mitchell. It's funny, right? It is kind of humorous, right? And look, I'm a Knicks fan, and like the season is most likely going to end with the Thunder beating the Knicks. And I am going to be like in a straitjacket by the time. No one's going to hate the Thunder more than me after that happens. But look, you can laugh at it, right? Here's the 38th pick in the draft for a couple years ago, scoring 28 points in a closeout game in Los Angeles against LeBron James and the Lakers. Can I say something crazy? Tell me if I'm wrong. Now, before I say it, and before everyone gets mad, SGA is obviously better than A.J. Mitchell. Obviously, it's really not even close. SGA is about to win two straight NBA regular season MVPs and likely will be two-time NBA Finals MVP consecutively. SGA is better, clearly. Who is better in this series, A.J. Mitchell or SGA? I know SGA had 35 last night. A.J. Mitchell had 28. A.J. Mitchell's ridiculously good. He was the 38th pick in the draft 2 years ago. 28 points in a closeout game. This is preposterous for the Thunder. Sam Presti is so good at being an NBA general manager that the Thunder have two players named Jalen Williams who are both awesome. Their names are spelled a little differently. This would be like if the Spurs back in the day had Tony Parker, T-O-N-Y, and then Tony Parker, T-O-N-I, and they were both awesome. So you have Tony Parker, Tony Parker, and Tone Parker. Tony, Tone, Tone. All on one team. This is what the Thunder are doing. They're so good that they have players with the same name who are both awesome. And just here you go. Here's Topic. And here's Sorber. Like, guys that don't even play for this team. And oh, by the way, they have the 12th pick coming up in this year's NBA draft. And a lot of mocks I've seen have them taking Jaxel Landenberg. Because that's what the Thunder need. Here's national champion, best player on the national champion Michigan Wolverines, Jaxel Landenberg. And I'm not saying that's who they're going to take, just that. Can you imagine? So, yeah, like, they're the best team, and yeah. Embarrassment of riches. And yes, they've gotten lucky. And yeah, this was the easiest ride imaginable to the Western Conference Final. Next sentence. It's about to get real for OKC. Like, the easy ride, the free ride, is coming to an end. This is like, and I'll tell you a personal anecdote here. And this is just goes to show how there's a word I want to use that I won't use, but how stupid I was, and maybe still am, but really how dumb. Honestly, you blame my parents. What the hell are they doing? I remember having an American Express card after I graduated college and working at Sirius XM in Manhattan, and I take the Long Island Railroad into the city. I remember literally buying a monthly ticket for the Long Island Railroad with my American Express card, right? Putting the Amex card in. It was like 150. It's probably like $800 now. It's like 150 bucks, like 20 plus years ago. The ticket comes out, and I'm thinking to myself, it's free. I didn't pay for this, and yet I have it. I'm just, you know, charging stuff on my Amex card, not like Lamborghini or anything like that, but, you know, charging. And then the bill came due. And my nickname for a long time was Nick Minimum Payment Costos. Really, really, really stupid. The Oklahoma City Thunder, essentially, have been running up a credit card bill. And the bill gon' be due in the next round against either Minnesota or San Antonio. So, yeah, it has been lollipops and sunshine and roses and cookies and ice cream and whatever pleasurable thing you want to throw out there for OKC. Two series, 8 wins, 0 losses. It's about to get tougher. And now, for the first time this postseason, we can say this. They have to get J-Dub back. You need J-Dub. You have to have Jalen Williams. the better Jalen Williams. Not Jay Will. Again, how insane is this? There's a J-Dub and a Jay Will. Not Jay Will. They need J-Dub. Obviously had the hamstring injury, has had multiple injuries this season. Have to have him. Now I think they can beat the Wolves without J-Dub. I think so. I think they can beat the Wolves without J-Dub. I don't think they're beating the Spurs without him. So, like, yeah, this has been an easy ride to the Western Conference Final. But we're now getting to the point where we need news. If you like the Thunder, you're a Thunder fan. Where is J-Dub? Is he going to be ready to play? Because I don't think they're beating the Spurs without him. Coming up next here on You Better You Bet on this Tuesday, Westwood One Sports. 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

0: Cunningham is accepting the defensive challenge. Mitchell, step back. Raindrops!
1: I set the tone in game three, getting downhill in transition, and I don't think I did that one time in the first half. And, you know, for me, that's the kettle. So it's not just always the score, right? Like, I was able to get into the paint and score, but trying to just at least, you know, create confusion, you know, trying to find ways to set the tone early in the offense. And I didn't do that in the first half. So I came in and told my guys, it's on me. And I tried to make a statement in the second half.
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3: 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Noah Eagle with the call last night on NBC and Peacock, and then Donovan Mitchell speaking postgame. This series, and I know that by the way, I got the trivia question right. Just want to throw that out to the guys. No one knows what I'm talking about, but there you go. This series with the Cavs and the Pistons has been electric. And I know that this game was not especially close last night in the fourth quarter, although the Cavs really tried to give it away at the end to the point that Kenny Atkinson had to put the starters back in. With a minute to just to close this game out so the backups would stop turning it over. Just on Kenny Atkinson as an aside, he is the best clapper since Jason Garrett. You could run over his dog in front of him, and he would walk away clapping his hands. Like, the Cavs give up 65 consecutive points, and he's clapping. What are you clapping for, buddy? I just needed to get that off my chest. So I know that this game was not really in doubt in the fourth quarter, but man, this is a great basketball game last night, and this series has ruled. And at halftime, and you know, like, I liked the Cavs before the series. I bet them to win the series. I've bet them in every game of the series. It's been a mixed bag. Should really just bet them when they're home. So you know that I like the Cavs in the series. And you know I liked them last night. I bet them on the money line. Parlayed them with Thunder money line. So we get to halftime, and the Pistons are leading in the game. And Donovan Mitchell's got 4 points. And I'm thinking, if I'm being honest, Pistons in five. It's going to get down to winning time, and that's Cade Cunningham time. And to be fair, and I love Cade, he is not exactly, to this point at least, through the four games of the series, covering himself in tremendous glory. Now, I'll give you my opinion on Cade in a moment as we progress further in the series. But I felt like Cade would win the game, and then the Pistons would win game five. And then the second half started. And the Donovan Mitchell avalanche, the Cavalanche, if you will, started. And Donovan Mitchell closes the game with 43 points. Here's my guarantee for everybody. We will not hear these two words said consecutively this many times in one day for a really long time again. Sleepy Floyd, tying the great Sleepy Floyd for the most points in one half of a playoff game with 39. And he had a couple opportunities to make it 40 and set that record. Missed a free throw, missed a layup. He had a couple chances. This was a virtuoso performance by Donovan Mitchell. A masterpiece by Donovan Mitchell in the second half. And I don't think that it's dramatic to say this. Donovan Mitchell last night in the second half did not just save the Cleveland Cavaliers in this series against the Detroit Pistons. He saved this iteration of the Cavaliers for at least two more games. If the Cavs lose that game last night, and let's say he's not going to end up with 4 points. Let's say he scores 15 points. They lose. They're down 3-1. They lose game five. Kenny Atkinson's probably getting fired. And who knows what happens to the core of this team? Are they a Giannis team? Are they the LeBron team? Who stays? Who goes? I don't know. But what I can tell you with confidence is that the team would not... And this actually extends out. Let's say they lose in six. The team's not going to look like this next year. Something big is going to happen. They're not going to roll this core out again if they don't make it to the Eastern Conference Final. So Donovan Mitchell last night didn't just save the Cavs in this series, which he did last night. He saved for at least, it's a stay of execution for the Cleveland Cavaliers for at least two games. Save them for at least a couple games. This was a performance that went beyond a one-night impact. This has the potential to be a multi-year impact performance that Donovan Mitchell had last night in the second half of this game. Just almost single-handedly beat the Detroit Pistons and tie this series up at two games apiece. Now, the Cleveland Cavaliers thus far in this postseason have yet to lose a game at home. They are 6-0 at home. Four wins against Toronto, two against Detroit. They are also 0-5 on the road. Three losses north of the border, and two losses thus far in Detroit. If the Cavs are going to advance to take on my Knicks in the Eastern Conference Final, they're going to have to win one game in Detroit. Have to win one game. It's best of three. Detroit hosts two. Have to win at least one game on the road. And when I look at these two teams, Cleveland and Detroit, obviously, there are good players not named Cade and Mitchell. Jalen Duren. Tobias Harris has been a revelation in this postseason. James Harden. Evan Mobley. These are good teams. I look at this best of three coming up, because that's what it is now, with the Cavs and the Pistons, as less Cleveland versus Detroit and more Donovan Mitchell versus Cade Cunningham. Donovan Mitchell, for all of the wonderful accolades and achievements throughout his career, has never been to a conference final. Hasn't happened. Cade Cunningham is obviously at the beginning of this now. Playoff appearance last year. Now, obviously, like, carried the Pistons to that series win against Orlando down 3-1 in MVP consideration this year. There is so much on the line in these next few games for Cleveland and Detroit. And yes, obviously, a lot's on the line for the two teams, but a lot's also on the line for these two star players. Who's going to show up? Who's going to show out? It is my belief that whichever star plays better between Cade and Donovan Mitchell, that team moves on to take on my Knicks in the Eastern Conference Final. And I have to be real with everybody. You know I like the Cavs before the series. I'll take Cade over Donovan Mitchell. Hour one done, hour two for you coming up on the other side. We will start the hour talking more NBA playoffs with the great Justin Termini from NBA Radio.
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21: 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I'm Chris Burdick. That is Sparky. Sparky, good morning, my friend.
22: Good morning.
21: Let them know what they're in for.
22: We'll recap last night's NBA basketball games, which were a lot closer than most games this last week or so. We'll get into that. Plus, where and when and what is going on with LeBron now that the season is over. We'll get into that. Some NFL news. Plus, we'll talk a little wrestling. It's Tuesday, so 24KG. 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
21: And we have a Game 5 for you tonight. We'll break down. We got the Timberwolves and the Spurs as Victor Wembanyama escapes the Game 5 suspension we told you guys about yesterday. We'll get into that. Plus, it looks like the Bucks are officially open for business as they are looking for a trade for Giannis before the draft combine next week. So we could be hearing of a trade for Giannis Antetokounmpo very, very soon before the playoffs are over even, or at least one in verbal agreement before they could actually make it happen. But there's tons to talk about. Plus, we never got into the NFL and NFL referee CBA that was accepted over the weekend, so we'll hopefully break down some new information for you guys as it comes out today. We got a little bit of info. It's kind of slim, I guess, is the best way to put it. They didn't really give a lot of information on what this new deal is or what they really agreed upon. We do know the referees are getting a slight pay bump, and there are going to be, I guess, some safety guards for the league for these referees who aren't doing very well or maybe they feel are aging out of the job. So we'll hopefully get some more information here before the end of the show and let you guys know what is going on. But we will not be having replacement referees in the NFL this season, which I think is a positive. It's a very big positive.
22: Until they're replaced by robots.
21: I mean, true. 100%. We've been talking about that for weeks. But at this point, Sparky, I would rather have the bad NFL referees than the worse replacement referees that we got a couple years ago.
22: Either way, at the end of the day, they'll bitch and complain about
21: true.
22: The refs.
21: It's very way. True. But let's start with the NBA, because like Sparky said, we had two games yesterday that were very entertaining. Unfortunately for Laker fans, your season came to an end as the Thunder wrapped it up last night, 115-110. LeBron did everything he possibly could to win this game, man. They had the lead with 45 seconds left, and they flounder it. It really is, though, more shining a light on how good this Thunder team is rather than if this Laker team was bad. I honestly think that this team was just outplayed. They were outmatched. We said that from the beginning of the series. They had a great chance in this game. They fought hard, but you need more. You need more from guys like DeAndre Ayton. He can't just have 6 points. He pretty much disappeared in games three and four of this series altogether. So you need more from him. You need more from Austin Reeves. Even though he dropped 27, you still need more from him. And you can't allow a team to beat you like that in the final 45 seconds of the game. We need some defense. We need somebody to step up to actually make a play on the defensive side. And you would assume it's someone like Marcus Smart, who's, known for that kind of thing. But again, the Lakers just fell short in this game. You could point to a whole bunch of different things, whether it be the three-pointers throughout this entire series, whether it be the incredible amount of foul calls that were in games 1, 2, and 3 for the Oklahoma City Thunder. This one was a little more even. I'm not going to lie. I feel like the refs kind of just let this one play out a little bit because they knew the better team is going to win this series regardless. And like Sparky just said, people are going to find things to complain about regardless of how these games are going to go down. But how did you feel after watching last night? Personally, I think the 19 turnovers for the Lakers really was the stab to the heart that really lost them all of this. But what were your thoughts, my friend?
22: I just thought the better team won. I mean, I wasn't too surprised. I was more just, the conversation from the announcers all throughout the game, is this the last time we're going to see LeBron in a playoff game?
21: Probably.
22: And even LeBron in the post game was talking about this is the first time in his career that he had to adjust on being the third best player on this team. And on top of that, taking over whenever he was needed. And he did. I mean, he showed that he can still ball. Mm-hmm. And I give him a lot of props. I mean, no one was expecting them to even be in the second round. Mm-hmm. So as far as they got, and on the other side, I mean, this OKC team continues to get better and better throughout the playoffs. And I think this Lakers series might just, this is the 11th time an NBA team has gone 8-0 to start the playoffs. And I think this OKC team is going to have their toughest matchup going into the third round, the Western Conference Finals, whether that's the Timberwolves or the Spurs.
21: I agree.
22: I think either team is going to give them a run for the championship.
21: I agree with you. They're not going to sweep the next round. There's no way. And the same goes for the Knicks. But when you sit there and look at it, I mean, which one would you rather have? Would you rather have the Spurs team that's giving you trouble all season? Or would you rather take your shot with Anthony Edwards again for the second year in a row and hope they haven't figured you out yet?
22: Either way, I think they're going to be entertaining. I love watching Wimby, but if Wimby can't close it out, I understand he's a young guy. It's his first game that he was ever ejected. And I think it's going to be a hell of a series. Either way, I personally would like to see San Antonio, but I would not be upset if it was Minnesota at all.
21: Either one of those teams, rather, is going to be a great series, like you said. And the Western Conference is still, in my opinion, the strongest conference in the NBA. So whomever makes it out of that, whether it's any one of those three teams, as it sits right now, I'm not sitting here saying the Knicks are going to be in the finals, but a team like the Knicks, because they're the only ones that's locked in, it's going to be a hard matchup no matter who they get. It really is. I think the best option, obviously, for the Knicks would be the Timberwolves. If you need to see the easiest walkthrough to an NBA Finals, all we have to see is the Cleveland Cavaliers beat the Detroit Pistons here in about 2 more games. They lose to the Knicks at some point in about 5-6, and they walk into a series with the Timberwolves. That would be the easiest route for the New York Knicks to win a championship. But if they're going up against either the Spurs or the Thunder, I heard Chris Canty talking about it this morning on Unsportsmanlike, or maybe this was yesterday, I don't remember. They're in trouble. That's a matchup I don't think they want.
22: And see, that's the question I'm looking forward to. I don't think there's a team in the East right now that's playing up to the Knicks, how they're playing. I don't think Cleveland or Detroit.
21: No.
22: I think it'll be a quick series. I don't think it'll be a sweep. But knowing what we know from OKC and what we've seen in the Knicks in the last couple of years, I don't know if they have the caliber of team to put up a series with either one of those teams, but it'll be entertaining.
21: Oh, it's going to be entertaining regardless, and it's going to be a great, great week or 2 weeks, depending on how long this series goes, for ESPN, because, you know, every single one of their pundits, for some reason, are all New York fans. I mean, again, I don't work there, so I could not tell you exactly why. Maybe all of them just went to Syracuse. But at this point, I agree with you. It's going to be great to see, no matter who the Knicks go up against, because I agree. I, as much as I would like to say Detroit or Cleveland have a chance to actually pull off an upset in this Eastern Conference Finals, neither one of those teams can win at home or win away. And that's really what this series is going to come down to. If Cleveland can't pull off a win in Game 5, wrap it up. Detroit wins in 7. Because Cleveland can't win away.
22: Which is insane.
21: What we saw last night was essentially what you should be seeing from Cleveland every single night. A 25-point turnaround out of nowhere, second longest in playoff history. Donovan Mitchell going 1-for-8 in the first half with 4 points and turning around and ending with 40. And just an offensive onslaught. Where has this been?
22: At home.
21: Exactly. And that's the problem. Pack it up and take it with you.
22: It looked like a whole different Detroit team, too.
21: It did. And again, maybe that's just because they're young and they're tired, because this is Game 4 and Cleveland's starting to figure them out. They've now won 2 games in a row, which is why I'm saying if you don't win Game 5 when you have all the momentum in the world, you're not winning this series. Because let's say Detroit wins Game 5 and you win Game 6. Can we trust that Cleveland can go into a Game 7 again in Detroit this time and pull it off? I don't think we can. From everything we've seen from this Cleveland Cavalier team, they're 0-5 away in the playoffs this season. And when they play away, none of them can shoot. Not James Harden, not Donovan Mitchell, not Sam Merrill, not Max Strus. I mean, I know we're going up against a defensive-minded team, the Detroit Pistons, and kudos to J.B. Bickerstaff for highlighting this yesterday, because he has a point. The fact that Donovan Mitchell had more free throws than the entire Pistons team is wild.
22: Pissed.
21: Wild. But, again, this is how the playoffs roll sometimes. And Cleveland really did dominate this game at the free throw line. But can they do this in Detroit? Can they actually package this up, move into Detroit, and say, we're taking over the Palace? No, they can't. And that's what worries me as a Cavalier fan. But, again, like we were just telling you guys, no matter who comes out of this series, you're still going to have to go up against a Knicks team that's going to be fresh, coming off a series where they dropped 130 and 140 on the top of the Sixers' heads, and hope and pray, especially if you're Cleveland, that defensive-minded tendency that J.B. Bickerstaff built into you guys years ago somehow wakes up and comes back. Because we haven't seen it since JB left. We see it in Detroit now, because that's what JB does. But Cleveland has not looked like the same defensive-minded team that JB Bickerstaff created since he left the team.
22: Oh, and it'll be loud at the Madison Square Garden if that's what the issue is, playing on the road.
21: I agree. And that's the other concern I have. Do you think Cleveland, if they somehow make it out of this series with Detroit, would even be able to stand a chance in that stadium? I mean,
22: that's what we love about the NBA playoffs. You never know what team is going to wake up.
21: See, and I don't want to see my team lose by 50, Sparky. I don't want to be the Hawks.
22: Nobody does.
21: I can't.
22: And as just a basketball fan, I don't want to watch that.
21: No, nobody does. But that's the thing, is that no matter who comes out of this series, which Cleveland, again, winning last night 112-103. I don't know if I actually said the score. Great. Cool.
22: Now win on the road.
21: Exactly. And this goes for both sides. I know I'm being very hypercritical of Cleveland, and as I should be, I'm a fan.
22: Yeah.
21: But Detroit's the same thing. Exactly. I've told you guys many times, Detroit's biggest problem in this playoffs, they can't play two good halves of basketball.
22: And New York is like, please.
21: Yes, absolutely.
22: Take your time.
21: You think Jalen Brunson is really going to hold back on Cade Cunningham when Cade can't play defense in the second half?
22: Oh, he's going to
21: drop
22: him apart.
21: 50.
22: Yeah.
21: And this is a Jalen Brunson who really doesn't play defense his damn self.
22: Exactly.
21: So both of these teams
22: and
21: have
22: to think,
21: a big problem.
22: You know what I mean? OG didn't even play the last two games of that last series, and he's probably rested up and
21: Absolutely.
22: Ready to go, too. So I'm looking forward to it. My big question, and I'll continue to say it until we get there, is if the Knicks can line up against either one of these West teams, whoever makes it out of the three teams that are available. And I don't know.
21: If I'm the Knicks, I am praying to God that the Minnesota Timberwolves find a way to win this series. Because, again, that is the easiest route for them to win a championship. If they're going up against the Thunder.
22: You better be getting Danhausen some.
21: Yeah. You're going to need to be calling Danhausen and getting him to curse the other team. That's a great point. I keep watching this team, though, and I'm starting to see what you're talking about, Spark, because I watch highlights of the games against the Sixers after watching these just to kind of compare and all that. They're playing at a level that...
22: I hate the Knicks, so...
21: I agree. And it's just great to watch, though, because it's team basketball.
22: Mm-hmm.
21: It's what we keep harping on that the Boston Celtics didn't play. They're relying on each other, no matter if it's OG going off one night or Bridges or Brunson or Kat. Or even Josh Hart getting in and doing all the hustle plays like he usually does. But these guys being a unit together this long and now learning, we can play team basketball, even with the bench, because, I mean, again, that was the biggest problem with the Knicks the last couple of years is Thibodeau never utilized the bench. Now they're utilizing the bench, and it's even scarier. And we talked about that last year when they were playing the Pacers. If they had done that against the Pacers in that series, they probably would have won. But now we're looking at it as this could be the easiest walk into any NBA championship, period.
22: They didn't have to play Boston.
21: Nope. They didn't have to play Boston. They may not have to play Cleveland. They may not have to play the Thunder. As weird as that is to say, I know they're 8-0 right now, and everyone's like, are you nuts? The Spurs play them very well.
22: Yeah.
21: Very well.
22: And I think the way the Timberwolves are playing right now, if they can get through San Antonio, they're going to be on top of the world right now, ready to play whoever.
21: And if you think Anthony Edwards hasn't unlocked that next level for himself yet, can you imagine when he's starting to drop 30 to 40?
22: Dude, I could watch the Timberwolves anytime because I never know what the hell this kid is going to do.
21: I love
22: it. And he makes it look so pretty.
21: You know what's funny?
22: He reminds me a lot of Jordan with the way he shoots, man.
21: He does. And it's very, very similar, the styles of play, which is going to be great to see because if we do get that matchup again, the Anthony Edwards against Shai Gilgeous-Alexander, it's kind of like watching Mike and Kobe.
22: Mm-hmm.
21: It kind of is. Now, again, neither of these men are really up to that level in terms of legacy, but skill-wise, it's a lot of fun to watch because both of them, you could argue, model their games after the person I just compared them to. And although I just told you guys a couple weeks ago, I can't wait to see Minnesota in the East because I think they'll dominate in the East, if I'm being honest. I kind of don't want them to because although, yes, it's going to be fun to watch the Spurs and Thunder go at each other for the next 10 years for supremacy in the West, be great to see Ant in on that as a third and this Timberwolves team and just see if
22: get
21: they
22: that
21: can
22: get with him and the Knicks.
21: We'll see what happens, but again.
22: But going before we go out of basketball, I mean, now that the Lakers have been knocked out, you know, the main topic on all these sports shows and ESPN is what's next for LeBron. You know, a lot of the talks I've heard, I don't think he's going to retire, but I don't think he returns to the Lakers either.
21: No, and everybody keeps talking what it's going to take for that to even happen because the Lakers need to sign Austin Reeves, even if they want to, because I'm going to argue right now, after this playoff run, I don't know if you even want him back.
22: I know Luka does. I know Luka has brought it up with the front office several times.
21: Which is hilarious because this time last year, all we heard was Luka and Austin don't like each other.
22: Yeah. And
21: but
22: now,
21: now it's like, and again, maybe they just really want to see if this works with the two of them on the same team. And Luka knows talent. Luka knows what it's going to take for him to really be good on this team. And he knows he's going to need those guys around him.
22: I've also read, you know, that Reeves is a hot suitor for a lot of teams, especially my Bulls, that are $20 million over everybody else in salary cap this year. So I wouldn't doubt it, but my real question is, I mean, you're a longtime LeBron fan. What do you think?
21: He stays in the league, but he's trying to find a new home. And whether it's Cleveland or maybe Miami, I don't think a lot of people are even really considering Miami, which I think is really weird because you made a very good point. I mean, why wouldn't he consider going back to Miami? They don't have a star outside, you know, or of caliber. It's still relatively a big market.
22: And they love him.
21: Yeah, and they love him down there, so I wouldn't be surprised. But the biggest factor here is how much he's going to get paid. Because, I mean, Laker fans are sitting here hoping and praying the man takes a big pay cut to stay with them. It's not going to happen. It's just not. It's LeBron James.
22: It's time for them to move on, dude.
21: Right. And I think the front office knows that. I think Luka knows that. I think LeBron, in his heart of hearts, knows that. I think there is a piece of him that wants to stay there, not just for the marketing aspect of it, but like I said a couple weeks ago, that is the one championship on the team or on a team that a lot of people don't really qualify. I mean, they put an asterisk next to it because it's the bubble. So maybe he wants to stay just to fill that. But regardless of who takes him, you're still going to have to take on his ridiculous contract, which is maybe going to be a year, but upwards of, what would you say, Spark? 30, 40?
22: At least.
21: Somewhere in that area. It's going to be a stupid number. And just because I was curious of what it looked like next year when it comes to cap salary, I printed out everybody's cap salary. And teams like Memphis, teams like Brooklyn, Charlotte, Utah, obviously don't have really a lot of players taking up a lot of the cap salary. But then you get down to the teams that everybody's talking about taking LeBron, your LA Lakers, your

0: it's not just how much the money or how much money he's going to make. It's what kind of value is he going to bring to this team? We just heard him talk about it after the last game. He's never really had to sit back and be the third best player on a team like he did this year for the Lakers. And that's arguable because I still say he's a better player than Austin Reeves. I know a lot of Laker fans love Austin Reeves, but I would take LeBron James any day of the week above Austin Reeves. But it's all about what team is going to value him. So let's hear from Danny real quick, and then I want to get your thoughts, Sparky, on this, and if this changes your mind at all, if anybody's really going to reach out to try to get this guy.
1: Do you think that he is going to return to Los Angeles?
2: I don't. I think that there's a chance, but I just don't see a world where LeBron James takes a pay cut of what they're going to ask of him to do. Hmm. And, again, I think the winning part might come into – he wants to be here with his family, build his businesses. I expect only one more year after this year. If it's just 1 year, I don't think it matters to him. And if it ends up back in Cleveland, I think he'd be okay with that. And you have a better chance of also coming out of the East mm-hmm. with Cleveland. The East is not as strong as the West, being here with the Lakers. I just don't see a world where he allows himself to be valued at a discount.
0: It's LeBron James. He's going to take whatever money he can because that's what all these guys are looking to do. That's what they're trying to do. They're all playing basketball to, you know, make money. When you look at the rules of the NBA and how these aprons work, okay, over the second apron like Cleveland is right now, they get no signing exceptions. The team becomes hard capped for the second apron. They maybe have the mid-level extension, maybe, depending on how much money they're using. And all really they can do is re-sign their own free agents and draft picks. So Cleveland is going to have a really tough time unless they find out a trade for Giannis, which is still going to be a stupid amount of money for them to have to suck up. It's going to be really tough for them to make that happen. Same with the Lakers. The Lakers, although not in the second apron, they have a little more wiggle room here, especially with a lot of these people moving. But they're going to be hard to figure that out if they can even get LeBron to agree to come back at some sort of discount. The only one that makes sense to me is the one that Sparky brought up, which is the Miami Heat, who right now are not in that real danger zone. Their cap salary is about 14th highest in the league. And they got a little bit of wiggle room here. If they want to, well, I don't know, make a new big three with Tyler Hero and Bam Adebayo. So are you riding with Miami? Because I know everybody keeps saying Cleveland is the best option. All because, you know, obviously it's his old home. But as it sits right now, I would say Miami has a better shot than anybody.
3: I think it's probably the same. I think it's Miami. I really think it's really going to come down to what team Giannis ends up getting traded to because, again, that is the high budget. I know there was a report says, you know, 10 teams have already reached out. Mm-hmm. I'm starting to lean that, you know, either finds a way to play with Golden State because I could see him staying in the state of California and playing one more year because I'm really leaning on him going into Vegas and being that kind of Brady role for a basketball team once it's official that a basketball team is in Las Vegas. Mm-hmm. So I think he's just buying time, maybe plays another year. I also wouldn't be surprised if he steps away because he's also mentioned several times throughout the season that he doesn't want a retirement tour. He doesn't want this, which everyone knows
0: poor
3: he does.
0: Stookie.
3: And sadly, and I'm just throwing it out there because Chicago does stupid things all the time, but I wouldn't put it past the Chicago Bulls to go hard. They've got a ton of salary cap money. They're probably going to get that big boy from North Carolina in the first round, and they could probably get a guy from like they did with Dwayne Wade. You know, I know he's a Chicago guy, so it's a little bit different, but there's history with LeBron in Chicago. I wouldn't doubt Chicago at least tests the water to see, you know, we've got the money. We could sell the tickets, and, you know, it'll be spotlight on Chicago this season.
0: Give him number 23, though?
3: Hell no.
0: That's my question.
3: Hell no.
0: I was like, let him have 23.
3: He can have 24 for the 24th career, but I don't want to see it. Personally, I don't want to see it because he's been our rival for many, many years. But I could also see him just walking away, dude.
0: And honestly, if the Knicks don't figure something out for Giannis,

0: Giannis. He's talked about New York multiple times.
1: And he likes Mike Clown, so we'll see.
0: He's played under Mike before. It wouldn't be surprising to me. But again,
1: can you imagine that?
0: It really is just going to come down to whoever has the best value for him, not only lucratively, but just as a player. Where is he going to be valued? Where is he going to still be a key part of a team, win a championship, because that is essentially what he wants to do one more time. That's what everybody wants to do, and ride off on his horse.
1: We had a listener, you think he would accept a trade to Cleveland, to Milwaukee. I said, I don't see it.
0: I doubt it, because Milwaukee...
1: Just to help Giannis get to L.A., I don't see it.
0: And even then, I really don't think the Lakers are in the running for Giannis. I'm sorry. I know Laker fans would love to see that, especially pairing him with Luka, but I just don't think you guys are actually in that running. We've heard it multiple times that they're planning on sending him somewhere in the East.
1: Mm-hmm.
0: Wherever that is, we don't know yet. But
1: they were one of the teams that was announced that have reached out. So I don't see it happening. Like you just mentioned, you ran down the money. If they don't got the money for LeBron, and they're already going to have to break open the bank if they want Reeves.
0: Not to throw a monkey wrench into your Golden State Warriors pick, too, although I did not consider that. And it would be really cool to see him and Steph play against each other, or play with each other. Sorry. Yeah, they're dead last in cap space.
1: Of course. I don't think that is a team that wouldn't doubt or wouldn't go away from trading half their roster.
0: Absolutely.
1: Because we know Kerr's got two more years. Curry's probably got two more years.
0: Yep.
1: I wouldn't doubt somebody like Jimmy Butler and a couple more little pieces shoot over to the Lakers.
0: Or maybe Draymond.
1: And everybody is happy.
0: Yeah, that's a good point, too. But it's really going to come down to, I would think, Cleveland. I still like Miami. I like the Miami thought. The more and more that we talk about it, the more I'm just kind of like, it seems like something that he would do. Or overall, he just retires.
1: Yeah. I'm starting to, every day now, I'm starting to think more and more, maybe he just walks away, dude.
0: Yeah.
1: He ain't got nothing to prove.
0: No, he really doesn't, but some people feel like he does.
1: And go out on after being swept.
0: Absolutely.
1: I know. We saw the same thing. We talked about Aaron Rodgers if he walked away.
0: Oh, yeah.
1: His last pass was what, a pick six?
0: But see, how many players in their respective sport have had to do that? Not everybody rides off on the white horse as a hero.
1: Yeah.
0: Not everybody can be Tom Brady.
1: You think Curry's going to walk out with a championship?
0: Right.
1: I doubt it.
0: But Curry's still going to ride off as the greatest shooter to ever live.
1: Exactly.
0: And honestly, LeBron could argue that he is one of the greatest players to ever live. So that's why I agree with you. I don't think he really has anything to prove. But knowing LeBron, he's going to want one more. He's going to want to figure this out and just, you know, try to get one more ring. Because that's what he's been chasing for his entire career, is to somehow reach the heights of a Michael Jordan. And what better argument ender would it be than for LeBron to say, when Mike retired for the final time, he was a shell of his former self. When I retired, I won a championship.
1: Good luck.
0: It's a great ender for an argument, so we could see what happens. But at the end of the day, I think you're right, Spark. I think it's either Cleveland, Miami, or bust. It just doesn't make sense for me or for anybody else. So we'll get into some other stuff. Let's take a break. Victor Wembanyama escaped his Game 5 suspension as they are ready to go tonight. We'll get into that a little bit. Plus, another troubled player, not in the world of basketball. This is in the NFL. Has seen a parole hearing and might actually see the NFL again. I'll explain who that is on the other side. This is the Early Bird Special right here on KGEO Sports Talk.
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6: 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Real quick, before we leave the world of the NBA, we do have a Game 5 tonight as the Spurs and Timberwolves head back to San Antonio, tied at 2 apiece. And star for the Spurs, Victor Wembanyama, will not be suspended for this game. He will play.
7: Give it out to Snacks. He called it.
6: Yes, he did. And honestly, there is a lot of reason to say yes and no to this. I know a lot of people have been complaining because it does seem like a little bit of favoritism. But let's hear from Shams Charania real quick on the league's reasoning for why they did not suspend Victor Wembanyama.
8: The two major things to take into account here, one is he was ejected from the game for this flagrant two with the elbow to Naz Reid's face. He missed a majority of game four with that ejection. But most importantly, there's no prior history. The NBA took that into account most certainly in this decision. No further discipline for Victor Wembanyama.
6: I can understand the no past incidences tying into this, but Draymond Green stomped on a guy and got a game suspension. There have been multiple players that have gotten into fights during playoff games and gotten a game suspension. You have to be uniform, man. I know he's the superstar. I know he's the guy. I know he's the one you want to be the face of the league. But this is why everybody thinks that the NBA is rigged to a point. Because you guys play favorites far too often. And I said it yesterday. Although I personally at first kind of understood why Victor threw the bows. Because one, those boys were draped all over him, fouling the ever-living crap out of him, and the refs weren't calling nothing. And Naz Reid took liberties a couple games earlier. So he took the opportunity to take a liberty. And if you've played basketball before, yes, if you've played basketball before, one of the first things that your coach teaches you when you grab a rebound is what, Sparky? Move the bows, baby. Give yourself some room. Get everybody out of the way. Pivot. Just like Snacks told us yesterday. If he would have pivoted, he probably wouldn't have gotten ejected.
7: Right.
6: But obviously, he looked back with the ball firmly in hand.
7: Yeah, I watched the replay several times.
6: He definitely looked. Naz Reid, wham! Like
7: it, pop.
6: You have to suspend him for that. You have to. You cannot accept it. I'm sorry. This isn't the UFC.
7: I think if it was a regular season game, he would have.
6: Yes, 100%. But because it's the playoffs and they don't want this entire series being determined because Victor wasn't playing in Game 5.
7: Which I understand.
6: I do, too. But I also argued they barely lost Game 4 without him.
7: Right.
6: Like, do the Spurs really even need them or need him to beat the Timberwolves?
7: And see, and karma could always back into it, and Minnesota beats them tonight, and it had nothing to do with Wimby being there.
6: Well, and that's what I was about to bring up, because tonight's game can go one of two ways. Victor could come out and make up for all of it and have one of the best games of his career, much like Kendrick Perkins said yesterday. Or what I think is going to happen, the Timberwolves are going to come out pissed that the league did not take action, that they pretty much told the Timberwolves, we don't care about your guy.
7: We care
6: about their guy. So suck it up and play basketball.
7: Who do you think's selling tickets?
6: Oh, dude. If Ant doesn't go off for 40 tonight, I'd be very shocked. Because if I'm Anthony Edwards, I'm coming to this game saying, oh, okay. You're not gonna suspend the guy who literally just tried to take out my center's chin? All right. Not only am I going to drop 40 on his head, but my center is now going to make it a hell of a day for that guy. Because I'm going to tell you right now, would not be surprised to see Victor Wembanyama get fouled very hard in this game. And that's going to be on the NBA.
7: Oh, yeah.
6: That's going to be on the NBA because you guys decided instead of being instead of playing things across the board, you wanted to play favorites.
7: And this is what we want. This is playoff basketball.
6: Absolutely. And now it's going to be the NBA players governing themselves like hockey players.
7: As they should.
6: Yeah, as they should. Absolutely. And Victor's going to take a lot of punishment.
7: And I'll be watching every minute of that game.
6: I agree. And I think you're right. Watch the Timberwolves win this game 5, mm-hmm. wrap it up in 6, and it doesn't even matter.
7: It's either that or the Spurs spank them and this series is over.
6: Yep. Again, it
7: I really hope I'm rooting for Minnesota to come out pissed.
6: I am too.
7: Because this is the type of playoff basketball I want to watch.
6: I do too.
7: And out of all of the series so far, I think this one is the most entertaining one.
6: I can't remember if it was Snacks who said this or if I heard this online yesterday, but
7: isn't it a good thing when you don't know if it's one of our guests?
6: Right.
7: Or...
6: It's a good blend. If you want the NBA to go back to the style of play of the 80s and 90s, where it was a little rougher and people actually, you know, enjoyed watching a little bit more, you can't penalize the guys for doing that. But at the same time, when that player is deliberately going out of his way to elbow someone in the face, you can't have that either. So I understand this is between a rock and a hard place for the NBA, but personally, just to protect your new face of the league, I would have kept him out of this game. Because now you put a massive-ass target on his back, and hopefully Victor is going to be able to survive. Because you just let Julius Randle, Rudy Gobert, and Naz Reid, and Jalen McDaniels, I'm sorry, I'm going to put him in there as well. You let all four of them know that guy is more important than any of you.
7: Mm-hmm.
6: And trust me, they're not going to take that well. So we'll see what happens tonight. I'm very excited for this game as well, Spark. And honestly,
7: it's a big test for Wimby.
6: It is. It's a big test for both. Because if it doesn't go that way for the Timberwolves and they end up folding, what kind of team are you? You know what I mean? Where's the fire?
7: Going to be another team bitching about the refs at the end of the series.
6: Exactly. Where's the competitive fire? Where's the nature? You know what I mean? Like, I would expect a team with Anthony Edwards, Rudy Gobert, and all these rough, tough SOBs to step up and say, okay, if that's the way the league's going to do this, we're going to govern ourselves, and we're going to take it into our own hands.
7: And when it comes to the Giannis talk we've talked about, you know, now that the Bucks, you know, 2 days ago they came out and said, you know, we're waiting for his response, yep. and we're going to wait and blah, blah, blah. 2 days later, we're open for business.
6: Yep.
7: You know, we're looking at offers on this. Do you think that is more of a test to Giannis? Like, hey, if you want to be here, let us know. If not, we're taking these calls.
6: Nah,
7: or if it's just that time.
6: I think it's just that time. I think the front office realizes this because he said it enough that the relationship is pretty much done. He believes the time between him and the Milwaukee Bucks is done, and they want to do right by the guy. So I think they're just sitting there saying, you know what? He's pretty much made up his mind. Let's just find a place where he's comfortable with going and we make this deal happen. Because the longer you wait, the worse it's going to be. And that's why I applaud them for coming out yesterday and said, we're going to get this done before the draft combine. Not the draft, the combine. Why? Because they're going to need all that time to scout the players they're going to be drafting. And if they don't know if Giannis is going to be on the court or not, how could you possibly scout the right players? You need to know which one you're going to be going for. So, honestly, I think it's just done. I think they're going to be looking for the best possible answer. I know you said over 10 teams have already reached out. Would not be surprised if the other 20 end up putting out a bid just for the hell of it. But somebody is going to be getting Giannis Antetokounmpo on their squad here in the next week or so.
7: But does that hurt teams like, say, the Knicks, you know, that have been favored to be one of the main teams that he wanted to be with, but they're in the middle of a playoff run?
6: Maybe that's on purpose.
7: Yeah.
6: Maybe they don't want to add to the Knicks after seeing what they've already been seeing. Because, again, if you're the Milwaukee Bucks in the East, are you really going to want to keep feeding a giant that's being made right in front of your eyes?
7: I mean, you can look at it the other side, too. You can see, okay, well, these pieces would work perfect with this rookie.
6: True.
7: You know, maybe we need these two guys. If they want Giannis so bad, well, give me OG and another guy like this.
6: True. And that, you know, that's a very good point. You can get
7: I'm
6: a lot of
7: I'm just saying
6: really
7: it looks like it's going to be a hurt for for that certain franchise.
6: Well, it's going to be hurt for the Knicks, the Cavs. Mm-hmm. I mean, the only team that has been mentioned that's a for sure, you know, contender for him that's not in the playoffs right now is Boston. And does anybody want to see Giannis in Boston?
7: Hell no.
6: I mean, I don't.
7: No.
6: So
7: unless they get rid of one of their two stars, I wouldn't mind.
6: Please,
7: that.
6: Please.
7: But it better be
6: Brown free. Let yes, this boy
7: better
6: be free.
7: Brown. Because I don't think Giannis and Tatum would have it.
6: I don't think they would either. And honestly, it's just want to see Brown away from this.
7: Me too.
6: I want to see Brown as a star of his own team and have him show everybody you should have been leaning on me in Boston because they should have been. I said
7: that's
6: that
7: the type of guy I would take in Chicago.
6: 100%.
7: Yeah, but again, come over here with the chip on your shoulder. That's what we want.
6: I see your point, though, the Knicks being at a disadvantage because obviously they're not going to be talking trades while still in a pursuit for an NBA Finals. But if they want Giannis enough, they're going to make the call.
7: I mean, how insane would it be for a team saying they're going into the Eastern Conference Finals and be like, yeah, but we got Giannis coming next season.
6: I mean, true.
7: We've agreed to terms, but we're getting through this, right?
6: My only thing is it would kind of just – the only thing I could compare it to would be Kevin Durant joining the Warriors.
7: Yep.
6: Even though they didn't know that was going to happen, that's the only comparison I can make. But – you're right. I mean, it would be a crazy story to really share and how it all transpired. But if the Knicks genuinely want him like that, they'll make the call. They'll figure out a way to get it done. Same with Cleveland. If you genuinely believe this is going to happen for you, you'll make the call. And I thought about it over the weekend. I know I said last week I don't want that trade. I don't want him for Evan Mobley. I kind of want it. I'm not going to lie. I thought about it. The more I keep watching Evan in these playoff games, I'm like, bud, you bug me. You are so good. You are so good. And trust me, I appreciated the 5 blocks last night. I really did. He stepped up in a defensive manner. But I'm just watching him play, and I'm like, why is it not clicking yet? Like, there should be something more to his game. And it's because I know how talented the fool is. Like, that's why I'm so upset with this. But the more I think about it, it's like if we put Giannis and Donovan Mitchell next to each other, yeah, get the beard out of here. I don't care about him. But the Giannis and Donovan Mitchell pairing, that could get you a championship. That could easily get you a championship. So I will rescind what I said a couple days ago. Cleveland, if you want to make the trade, do it. I'm all for it. But teams are reaching out. The Bucks are open for business. Shams Charania said it yesterday. They're looking for some sort of trade before the draft combine is completed. And I'm still going to put it out there. I would not be surprised if some of the teams that are in the draft lottery won't be in the running for this. Teams like Chicago, teams like Atlanta, I can see them making a big, big purchase here and just trading away a ton of draft capital for the next couple of years just to get Giannis over there. And if you're Atlanta, I would ship up maybe Richardson, Johnson, a lot of these young, talented players that you're probably not going to lean on as much when you get a guy like him. Give him to Milwaukee. Are you really going to sit there and say the production from players like that won't be worth it? I genuinely believe that Atlanta could make something happen here as well, and no one's talking about it. But we'll see. Again, there's going to be a trade at some point here before, I would think, next 2 weeks,
7: yeah,
6: roughly. Because they're going to need to start scouting in that way and moving on from the Giannis Antetokounmpo years in Milwaukee. And that's also going to come with an absolute implosion of that roster, because that roster was created solely to play around Giannis Antetokounmpo. And if he's not there, there's literally no point to any of them being there. So, real quick, do we have a time for a break, my friend, or should we wait? All right, let's take one last break. On the other side, we'll get into some football news before we get to our guy 24KG and talk some wrestling. As a former Raider wide receiver, Henry Ruggs, spoke to a parole hearing yesterday, and it looks like he actually might be getting out in August. And believe it or not, NFL teams are already calling. We'll talk about that on the other side. 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
5: 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If it's trending, trash talking, or throwing hands, we're on it. The Early Bird Special.
6: Especially the throwing hands part. Welcome back. Early Bird Special right here on KGEO Sports Talk. I know we only got about 3 minutes till we get to our guy KG and talk some wrestling as Raw was live from Knoxville, Tennessee last night. We got a little bit more build up to this Jacob Fatu versus Roman Reigns beef and plenty of others we'll get into. But I told you guys before the break, former Raiders wide receiver Henry Ruggs spoke to a parole board yesterday in Nevada and is now listed as one of the people being considered for a release. He is eligible for parole in August of 2026. Now, if you don't remember, this happened back in 2021. Henry Ruggs decided after a night of drinking with teammates that he was going to go to Topgolf in Vegas. His teammates told him, no, you should go home. You are far too inebriated. Please just go home. Yeah, Henry didn't listen. Henry decided to ride in his car going 156 miles an hour. No, I am not exaggerating. That is the exact clock speed in which he was going.
7: That's insane.
6: And rammed into the back of a car being driven by 23-year-old Tina Tinter, killing her and her dog. Not even on impact, from what we understand. She died of asphyxiation when her car exploded and all the smoke got into her lungs. I hope and pray none of you ever have to deal with that. I hope and pray none of you ever have to deal with this. But 150 miles an hour, this woman was probably in his damn lap when they made contact. Absolutely ridiculous. But the man is being considered for release. He has been a upstanding citizen while in prison for the last 3 years. He got 3 to 5 for the incident.
7: Which is more insane.
6: Yeah, honestly, yeah. I was just about to say that. 3 to 5 is just stupid. But, I'm sorry, 3 to 10. 3 to 10. But, still, the craziest part about this, and I don't think this happens, I'm going to throw this out there, But there are NFL teams that are already calling and considering. There are NFL, I mean, they're setting up workouts for the guy. The Cleveland Browns, duh. The New England Patriots, duh. Your own Las Vegas Raiders, duh. Now, I get it. He was an outstanding talent at Alabama, was an outstanding speed receiver, and we've seen guys come out of prison and play in the NFL. Hello, Mike Vick. But let's be honest here. I don't care if this man speaks to boards or speaks to people for the rest of his life and says that he wishes he could turn back time and go back. I don't care. You're stupid. What you did was stupid. And I honestly don't think the NFL lets him back in. We've seen them bar guys for less. And it's not like this guy was a superstar when he got in trouble. So, although these teams are calling, Mike Vrabel, the Browns, which we know that family loves to give people second chances. I just hope and pray. I hope and pray he gets out and does good with the rest of his life. But if he sees an NFL field again, I'd be surprised. Let's take a break. We'll get into some other stuff in the world of the NFL after we talk to our friend 24KG about all things wrestling. This is the Early Bird Special. We'll be back in about five.
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6: 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We're all over the place. Just look up the Early Bird Special, and you can hear us talk wrestling every single week. We don't just talk on Tuesdays at 8 o'clock with our guy KG, though. We talk it literally all week. But we talk about Raw every single week with our guy 24KG, our wrestling analyst. Good morning, sir. Good to see you.
28: Salutations, gentlemen. Salutations.
6: Oh, Baymaxed out. Look at you. Look, you go to Disneyland once, and this boy's already in the Disney merch.
28: Technically, like five, six times, but yeah.
6: Yeah,
28: twice.
6: Technically.
28: We had a good day yesterday. We all deserve a day off.
6: Absolutely. You know what I mean? Absolutely.
28: But you know who didn't get a day off? Roman Reigns.
6: No, very true. Now, I wanted to start with that because this is clearly building up to what I would believe is a round two at Clash in Italy here in a couple weeks. We saw Jacob literally take out Roman and the Cousins last night as he hip-bombed all three of them through the barricade before the show ended last night. I mean, how are you feeling about this? Has this kind of grown the rivalry a little bit? And is this really further the storyline to you like it has to me that this is why they kept Jacob so far away from the bloodline at first, or at least the reasoning they gave all of us. You know what I mean? Because we keep hearing, oh, Jacob was this, Jacob is too bloodthirsty, he's too this or that. But we've never really seen it until right now.
28: I think, honestly, we're getting this reiteration of a more fine-tuned bloodline civil war. Mm-hmm. If you recall, when Jacob first came in, and he was Solo's right hand, the original I love you Solo days, we seen a more brutal version of Jacob, but not this version of Jacob Fatu. Mm. You've got to remember, he's recently been in contact with Royce Keys, some people from his past reminding him of how vicious the Samoan werewolf can be. At this point, I can honestly throw out all my, you know, theories of seeing him align with the Usos and they have a Fatu faction. It's just straight up now looking like a battle for the tribal chief position. The way they keep, you know, vocalizing and kind of setting up these Easter eggs on, oh, well, this and that, and you're not my tribal chief, the verbiage between them. We're getting some great, I'd say, tracks of cinema being laid down within this feud right now between Jacob and Roman.
6: I agree. And honestly, I think Jacob can reach the heights that Roman did. I mean, Jay kind of reached it for a minute, but I think it fizzled out when they gave him the belt too quickly. If you build Jacob and continue to build him the way you are, when Roman inevitably ends up retiring, like we all know he's going to here soon, he could be your next tribal chief. You really could kind of run him through that ringer, and along with Solo. I think Solo could be up in that conversation here very soon, too, if you give him the push he needs.
28: But, which was surprising not to see show up last night.
6: Right, I agree. And on, I think we will see that eventually, but they want to keep them kind of away from each other until then. But does this next match get a stipulation, or is this just going to be another singles match between the two of them?
28: Oh, we're going tribal combat.
6: You think so?
28: Got to be.
6: Bloodline rules. I mean, it would make sense.
28: And with the intensity that these guys are showing each other, because if we just go ahead and stroll on back 72 hours and change to Backlash.
3: Backlash.
28: Roman survived Backlash. He didn't win Backlash. He survived. Mm-hmm. And it reminds me of the old adage that Taz used to say, you know, survive if I let you. Mm-hmm. And if we're going to start implementing this level of brutality visually back on screen for WWE, seeing the Samoan werewolf freak out, it's going to draw numbers. It's going to be money. One thing TKO does know is money. Mm-hmm. And they're going to look at the analytics from when WWE was at its strongest. And that's pretty much during the time that they were carrying the show for about 3.5 to 4 years. So with all the rumors of AI writers and how fast-tracky they're doing their scripts, they honestly might just let them fly. Mm-hmm. You guys go out there and do what you do. This is what we're trying to get across. And make it happen. There is a level of trust that goes on with that talent at this level in the show when you're a Roman Reigns, when you're a bloodline, a Samoan dynasty member. It's a proven commodity. Mm-hmm. So they're going to work with it until it doesn't work anymore or viewership starts to decline. Mm-hmm. But one thing I want to ask, my guy Sparky, you know, we got a very special fan out there for Sparky today. My mom, she loves Sparky. She watches the show all the time. She said, baby, Sparky don't talk enough. I love Sparky. I love Chris, too. And I was like, all right, Mom, I'll ask him a question. So one question I think my mom would like to know from Sparky is, how do you feel, does Roman Reigns' title run feel like it's in an immediate threat or danger so soon into it beginning?
4: That's a good question. I personally think I think it's Roman's for a while. I think he'll get it and through probably until like SummerSlam. I think we're going to get this story seasoned in. And personally, I mean, I'm a big fan of Jacob Fatu, and I have been ever since he came in. But this death grip, at which I understand the respect for his family, but it is done so just cheesy.
6: There's a reason why they don't use it anymore.
4: And I think they're feeding it so dang much that it is just taken away from the fierceness of what Jacob Fatu can and will be, hopefully, in the near future. But personally, I mean, I didn't watch all the 6, 7, 8 years of, you know, Roman when he was just pretty much having the business on his shoulder. Mm. But, man, I I think it's either the grip or this. Maybe it's just running dry to me personally. I just think they got to do something else. Maybe mixing in Solo will entertain us more. You know, maybe put some seasoning into this story. Maybe that's what we're just waiting on, because this back and forth with, you know, ending Raw or ending, you know, Backlash, ending all this the same way over and over, it gets done and redundant. Mm-hmm. And it's really dry for a wrestling fan, I think.
6: Well, and
28: I agree.
6: I can see your point, but I appreciate that he pulls out the old moves, the moves from his family lineage, because if you look at what the guys are doing now, your Jey Usos, Jimmy Usos, Roman Reigns, they all went out of their way to not do that because they wanted to make their own name into it, which I can respect. But when you kind of leave out some of the best of what the old Samoan wrestlers were doing, the Head Shrinker, Umaga, all those guys, even Yokozuna, even though, yes, a lot of people don't see him that way, he is Samoan.
4: Head Shrinkers were one of my favorites.
6: Right. But, like, I agree with you. The Tongan Death Grip, super lame at times. But I like the fact that he's using it, because we need that just rough, tough Samoan blood and somebody who's not afraid to sit there and say, okay, I can use my uncle's old moves.
4: I understand that. I mean, using it at a small amount, but this is over and over and over. I'm like, okay.
6: No, now he's using it more than he does the
28: moonsault. I can appreciate the element of danger, but like you're saying, when you spam the move, it becomes less fearful, more effective. And eventually we're going to come to a point where we already know who's already on the roster. What are we going to see develop with this storyline if it's going to carry us through the summer? Mm. Speaking of carried through the summer, our tag team division last night, fellas, Logan Paul, Austin Theory.
6: Give the belts to the Prophets already. God damn it.
28: You know,
4: give it to Oba.
28: Can we give get it to some Oba. Type of some consistency? At this point, we might as well Garza give it to Oba, because he's destroying the tag team division.
6: Yes,
28: so
6: he is.
28: When you hear that Oba and they coming down away, you know, just leave the building. As we seen, Los Garza got decimated last night.
6: That was so
28: I don't even know what's more disrespectful. The fact that they were hanging out, talking to some chicks in the street clothes and got beat up like it was a Thursday night downtown. or
6: the fact that he put him on his shoulder and walked him out to the ring to do it.
28: Like bad children in Kmart. Like, wait till we get home. Oh, yeah. Wait till we get to this car. So
4: that's exactly what I thought.
6: You know what?
28: It was very angry dad energy on, like, I'm going to show y'all I'm not playing. So if we're going to go this route with Oba, eventually, who do we have give this guy a challenge for our next PLE? Because I can see what they're doing with this challenge being it. Some people say it's failed already, but I would say give it the chance to get to a PLE where we have a contender. If he comes out and it's not announced, it doesn't matter if it's a Omos, if it's a Sheamus. We need a contender.
4: Royce.
28: Because this guy can wrestle.
6: Royce would be great.
4: Sheamus would be awesome.
28: Yes.
4: Royce
28: he can wrestle. So we need a guy who can literally stand up to the guy right now. Because if we're going to waste what we've done with Brock Lesnar, WWE, you know, letting this guy go out the way he wanted to go out, sword and shield, in the ring, pass the torch to Oba, we cannot waste this. Mm. And one thing WWE currently is known for is wasting talent.
6: Yeah. Well, at least wasting.
28: Let's just hope it doesn't go that way.
6: I won't necessarily say they're wasting talent. I'll say they're wasting storylines. I think it's more.
28: I can agree with that.
6: I think it's more they're trying to get the story out there, but they don't think it's working, even though it is to some people. And if you just would put more effort into some of these, I think the Wyatt Six could have been a great storyline. I think all of that could have been amazing if they capitalized on it, but they never did.
4: Yeah, and I want Damian Priest.
28: Well, you got to look at this.
6: Same.
28: Yeah, this writer's room, I feel like, is working off of a microwave momentum.
6: Yes. That's a great way to put it.
28: If we can
4: trademark
28: quickly
4: that.
28: Manufacture a moment instead of giving you a storyline that's really going to feed
6: nuke it,
28: viewership,
6: which is
28: the company, we're going to nuke it 5 minutes, flip it over, and give it to you again.
6: It's wild to say too when everybody knows Triple H for long term storytelling, but you're right. Like, it seems like they just nuke a lot of these and just get it in and out of there within 1 or 2 PLEs and then move on. But maybe we do need more long-term stories, or at least long-term beefs between some of these guys, rather than just quick one-offs. But that kind of ties into the Roman Reigns thing, and one last question for you in that area, because we've talked about it a couple times, the likelihood of him hot dropping this belt, especially if the contract negotiations are going the way we know they are. It's weird for some fans to kind of accept that Roman won't have a belt at all, one, but longer than a year, two, because of how long we're used to him holding these belts. What do you think is the minimum amount of time that we can really hold that belt on, or put that belt on Roman, is a better way to put it? Do you think SummerSlam is the minimum amount of time, or do you think that we honestly need to stretch this a little bit longer just to keep Roman Reigns' legacy kind of what it is?
28: Well, I'd have to definitely agree and say SummerSlam is the minimum, but depending on what PLEs we have remaining in the year that are, you know, of top tier, less than a year, especially with the current schedule that he's getting the offers from in Hollywood. You know, the rumors of renegotiation, however it plays into it being actually with him having a commitment consistently to Raw, like how he's had in the few weeks since he's won the title, I would have to safely bet SummerSlam being the minimum due to some type of interference. He chases, he's bigger than the actual belt. He's just giving it accreditation,
6: right,
28: some lineage, some legacy, something for the next guy to hang his hat on,
6: right,
28: from whomever takes it off of Roman. Because we can't forget, you know, just because Jacob won the U.S. doesn't mean that Solo didn't beat him for it, which is crazy in a sense of we're kind of getting a rinse, wash, repeat with, if we're going to hot potato this championship, Jacob would be the next guy to do it. And eventually, now I know I'm fantasy booking, if we can get Jacob running into Oba sometime by the end of the year, and if Jacob has that strap, then Oba's already made. He's already self-made, but then he's officially made, which I would not just say is a bad idea. It sounds good on paper, sounds good, I'm saying it, but we put the title on Oba too soon because of this Jacob and Roman beef, and we just fast-track him too, because you know how things go in corporate. We like this, we like that, but the boots-on-the-ground team, the development team, is like, we need more time. There's going to be a confliction of interest here. We've seen it happen before when wrestlers get pushed because they're somebody's favorite and it doesn't work out. Austin Theory, for example, you know? And I almost hate to say this, you know, going back to Backlash, what are we doing with these guys in these tag team straps right now? R-Truth, Damian Priest, The Vision. We need to fuse these titles, you know, unify them and move forward. Because at this point, if we're going to have guys just job out to Oba as tag teams, just put those belts on him.
4: Right. And I was thinking the same thing. I mentioned, you know, Damian Priest against Oba would be a great match. I was thinking maybe that's a way to bring back Randy Orton. But I'm starting to think, you know, back to the Roman and Jacob. I mean, say they do fight again at Clash. Do you see Roman winning again and just beating him 2-0 and taking the title?
28: By hook or by crook, yes. Some shenanigans will be involved. But also, we've got to think about how this feud is starting to overshadow any storyline that Cody Rhodes is in right now.
4: Mm-hmm. Right.
28: So if we're going to have two PLE title defenses, who's going to open and who's going to close? Because at this point, the Roman feud with Jacob is becoming so intense, it might not need a title down the line.
6: Mm.
28: And this down the line is approaching very rapidly.
6: Well, that's why I kind of wonder if, because let me restructure that question in my head. So we already know from what Oba Femi said after WrestleMania that they're planning Oba versus Roman at the end of the year. It would only make sense that Roman keeps the belt and obviously Oba gets a shot at it. Whether he wins it or not is up in the air. But do you think that this beef between Jacob and Roman will grow so much that instead of going after the title, he'll go after the title of Tribal Chief instead?
28: Almost definitely. We'll end up seeing something on the likes of Survivor Series, War Games, something down the line of, you know, implications and repercussions. This was supposed to be an acknowledgement ceremony last night, and it seems like Jey Uso is the only one who's really bleeding the severity across of this can get very, very ugly.
6: Well, he's the only one that's gone that route. He's the only one that's gone against him.
28: And for whatever reason, Roman is still holding back. Now, we seen a little bit of that peeled away last night when he took about 8 or 9 chairs to Jacob. And the, even the crowd was like, we haven't seen this OTC in about a year or two. Like the, I don't care if your family, you owe me $5, you fell down the steps in the nursing home, I'm going to put this chair to your back about 15 times and make you acknowledge me, which I think is quite refreshing for the audience in attendance and at home.
4: It was.
28: You know, we see this very well put together, fly, confident Roman Reigns. Let's not forget, just a few years ago, he was just as savage as Jacob and taking the steel to people who did not bend the knee.
4: Acknowledge me.
6: Well, yeah. I mean, really, the way that episode started yesterday with him and Adam Pearce sitting there saying, you know, if he doesn't acknowledge me, you have to fire him. Like, that is that started leaning towards the bad side that everybody hated with Roman's. Like, this guy's full of himself.
4: He thinks he runs everything.
6: Exactly. He's like the LeBron of WWE. No one likes that.
28: Oh, but, wow.
6: Look, brother.
4: Ouch.
6: Am I wrong?
28: Hey, you're telling no lies. No lies here.
6: Now, but that's kind of why I was liking at the end of it.
28: It's very much like LeBron because, you know, you get tired of the people you're wrestling with. You just go make a new teammate. He's got 107 kids just ready to come up and wrestle. So, you know, it's like add water.
6: He tried to get his brother back in the company, too, and it didn't work out. But it is what it is.
4: Yeah. I think KG brought it up last week, but I think the – his brother or who's
6: Lance?
4: Up next? Yeah.
6: Oh, well, Lance actually was just let go though.
4: Who is up next? Zilla.
6: Zilla's the cousin.
4: Because I think that's the only thing that would continue this story and make it interesting.
6: For old school wrestling fans, that would be Umaga's son, who is damn near the spitting image of his father too, which is crazy.
28: Yeah. And currently, you know, in line to be one of the next drafted. Also, this guy's the current House of Glory and, I believe, ROW world champion or a champion in ROW.
6: Does he still have third ring, too?
28: I believe so. No, right. Fourth rope. And, you know, he's known also as Jacob's tag partner on the indies. They're cousins, but they're more like brothers.
6: Yes.
28: And this would be the perfect time to either slow burn or directly introduce Zilla as a threat, a contender, somebody who is an equivalent to Jacob's viciousness. If you get these guys side by side, Zilla is slightly bigger than Jacob, which is even hard to imagine because these guys, you know, they tear down whatever they're in front of.
4: Right.
28: It's going to be great to see.
4: Well, I got two questions to bounce off you before Burdick and you take it over. But my first one is, you know, we brought up the John Cena Classic that was announced at Backlash. Is there any chance that title that he's talking about is going to be a spinner?
28: Well, I would hope so. You know, nonetheless, it would be awesome. It would be because, you know, we grew up seeing a lot of people piss and complain. Oh, he defaced the title and turned it into a toy.
4: Exactly.
28: Now, growing up, I thought that spinner belt was the coolest joint you could get for a title replica.
6: Because
28: it got with the times.
4: Yeah.
28: And that was a big risk for Vince McMahon. If you think about it, product-wise, merchandise-wise, we have to replicate this. And if it tanks, it could break our company. That was a sure hedge bet. And it paid off down the line because we're talking about it 20 years later. So if John Cena is going to introduce a title, a tournament, of course we're going to watch. Now, will it be good? That's to be determined.
4: Right.
28: I feel that there is a room for a big botch to happen in the aspect of, even if somebody wins the tournament, even if somebody goes over with a great performance, the fans are still allowed to elect who they want to be champion no matter what. This gives storyline safety

0: rivalry that's built right off the top. Because let's say the championship match for the John Cena Classic is Javon Evans and Oba. And Oba wins.
1: Let's just say Ethan Page.
0: Yeah, but the vote chooses Javon as the champion. So they give the belt to Javon. And then next Monday, that winner comes out and says, oh, hell no, that's mine. I beat you already. And then boom, there you go. It's an automatic story.
1: Yeah, automatic storyline. Yes, a lot of built-in storylines that can spring forth from this tournament, especially seeing as how he set it up verbally. You know, he's like, hey, we had that John Cena Invitational. We've seen people like Jovan, Sol Ruka, and so forth debut. So for them to do it again is showing faith in Shawn Michaels and NXT, really. You know, if your guys are ready to step it up, and since you've got such a spry new crop right now with Lizzie Rain and Keanu Carver, some of these guys are going to get a fast-tracked call-up to the main rosters.
0: I agree.
2: And my last one is we talked about it during the break, but the Vision leaving with Maxine last night with a lot of people didn't see. But what do you think?
1: All right. She's going to go this route.
0: Is what it is. Yeah. Feeling that pressure.
1: Yeah, that's that pressure right there. This is serious right now. Because honestly, if I'm one of those writers, I could see Austin Theory and Maxine as their own thing right now.
0: Mm-hmm.
1: Pissing people off, running through the mid-card. Now, if we're going to focus on the first female member of the Vision faction, Maxine's perfect. They let her down. She's top notch as far as what we've seen in improvement, and the feud with Natalya just fizzled out.
0: Yeah.
1: So if they bring that into play along with Paul Heyman, some type of, you know, not leadership, but instructional position in the Vision, much like how you see in Judgment Day, how it kind of became like a femme fatale led group.
0: Yep.
1: I think we have potential to extend this group's run where it's kind of dried up, fizzled out. Logan Paul is eating all the protein and creatine in sight. As soon as this guy comes into frame, his arms are blocking out the camera.
2: He is getting ripped.
1: We've got potential to just revamp the Vision with Bronson Reed coming back soon. This could be something good for them because, honestly, I was losing interest. I was getting frustrated with what are they doing with these guys. This is a lot of talent right here, and they're holding the tag team titles as a makeshift team. We need to see these guys start going after some of these upper mid-carders and headline guys in order to take them seriously long-term. You know, they're great athletes, awesome to watch, but if you're not going to do anything with them, let's hope they don't end up going down the way of good luck with your future endeavors.
2: Very well could have saved her and his job.
0: Yeah, it honestly can, and we've been talking about it for a while, especially with the Alpha Academy not being what it used to be after Gable left. And, I mean, the pressure's not working. It's just not working. We've all kind of said that. I'm enjoying that he's been some sort of flavor to it. And I think there's a lot of Maxine Dupri fans out there that would love to see her flip heel and then get her lick back on Natalya as her first match. Because can you imagine going and brutalizing Natalya in the ring? It would be a lot of fun.
1: Definitely, because especially if you guys have been watching NXT, Natalya has shown up down there to remind Jada Parker that you got soft, girl.
0: Mm-hmm.
1: That right there in itself is a very intense feud that could make millions for the network. You know, Natalya's involved with the whole blood sport thing, and Jada Parker is no spring chicken when it comes to being rough.
0: Former
1: in
0: soccer
1: the ring
0: star at LSU.
1: You know, I think that's a great way to bring back the dungeon. I see these promos where people end up interacting with Natalya and Tyson. They go do these training montages, and it revamps their character. So if that's what we're going to do for NXT and some of these people that are awaiting a call-up, I think it's a perfect opportunity to give Natalya and experienced people like that work, give the younger person the rub, and reintroduce some people who might not be aware of what kind of talent is awaiting on the other side.
0: I agree. And Jada Parker is definitely going to be one of those quick call-ups here in a couple months, I would assume, because she has been one of the most beloved women down there in NXT for the last couple years. Real quick, before we run out of time, though, wrapping up our Backlash recap and what happened last night.
1: Backlash!
0: We can't leave out that one of the best women's wrestlers seems to have walked away from her wrestling career in Asuka.
1: Ooh,
0: what's going on?
1: Man, I'm going to keep it real. That one hit me in the feels, bro. Seeing that.

0: right there, with everything that we've gone through this year, from AJ Styles to John Cena, I'll even throw Goldberg in there. Seeing these guys retire prematurely or, you know, post-match, whatever, whether it's scripted, storyline, whatever, I think there's a lot more going on to Asuka's situation, seeing as how they let Kairi go. Mm-hmm. Asuka is one of the first international superstars of Asian orientation that did not get dog walked or treated or disrespected how WWE has done people of culture in the previous years. She stayed in the upper mid card to top tier level. She's introduced us to a lot of just New Japan female pro stars that have just raised the work rate expectation of what you're going to get from an overseas commodity to the point, you know, she's a first ballot Hall of Famer, and seeing, I'm surprised she's wrestling, honestly. What was about 2 years ago, her knee exploded, and they said she would never wrestle again, came back and has been putting on clinic matches, like match after match. And if this is her goodbye, or as Dave Meltzer suggested, which we can't take a lick of seriousness from him with his reports, saying that she's semi-retired. What is semi-retirement? Are we calling you for a match to put somebody over? Are you going home to rest? You know, we've heard rumors of Kairi still being under contract that we thought we were going to see fulfilled at Backlash. Mm-hmm. But if this is just her taking her hat off to EO and saying, well, you know, nobody's ready for EO now, I think that's a great way to pass the moniker of just a princess of destruction in the ring for her. And it's a little sad, but nonetheless, hey, if that's how they feel and they're just going out there and calling their own shot and I'm out of here, if they're at that point in their contract, then something is going on more serious with TKO and WWE contract deliberations than we honestly know.
1: I don't know if she's walking away to join another company. I was telling Sparky that.
0: Oh, yesterday. Not at all. Not at all. This is retired. Like straight up like I'm going home.
1: Yeah. Yeah. I think she's
0: like I've done it all.
1: I think we will see her again in a legend standpoint later on down the line in a couple of years when, you know, she wants to come back for one more match or something. But
0: or as an international ambassador.
1: Exactly.
0: You know, we don't know.
1: I don't think she's gone forever, but it just sucks to see because she is one of the best women's wrestlers on that roster. And I know the young and up-and-comers are coming, and they need to move out of the way so they can do that. But it just sucks to see someone of her caliber leave the company. It really does.
2: Yeah, that one hurt.
0: Definitely.
1: It really sucks. Yeah. But, my friend, we have run out of time. Unfortunately, we couldn't get into the AEW currently suing their former PLE partner, but we'll get into that next time.
0: Triller, was it Triller TV?
1: Yeah, Triller or Thriller or something like that.
0: $5 million.
1: I saw 15
0: paid.
1: I saw 15.
0: Well, it keeps going up. You know, so, it's like when you don't pay bills, they keep adding on to it.
1: Absolutely,
0: you know, the interest is climbing. Before we get out of here, just got to send a very special happy birthday shout out to my mom next Tuesday.
2: Happy birthday, lady.
0: Love ya. Well, definitely.
1: We'll play the happy birthday song next week. You said it was Tuesday next week.
0: Yeah, yeah. Okay. She'll come in here with a Stone Cold Steve Austin wig and give me a stunner or something.
1: Love
0: like that.
1: Yes. That's the only way we could end next week, my friend.
0: Yes,
1: the only
0: way possible. Celebrate Mom's birthday, you know?
1: Well, happy birthday, Mama Woods. We'll tell you, we'll say it again next week as well. But, my friend, thank you for your time. We appreciate you. We'll talk to you next week.
0: Definitely. See you guys next week.
1: Absolutely. Let's take a break. We'll get into some more NFL stuff on the other side. This is the Early Bird Special right here on KGEO Sports Talk.
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7: 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If you missed any of our episodes, you can go back, watch each and every one of them, and plus all of our old interviews. We will be talking with Michael Blackson tomorrow at 8 o'clock. Very funny comedian. You maybe have seen him on Wild Out or on some incredible movies throughout the last couple years. Can't wait to talk to him. We've talked to many others like Brett Ernst and I am forgetting his name right now. Sullivan and Son. I apologize. I'm terrible this morning.
8: It's too early.
7: It's way too early in the morning for this. But yes, you can watch all of our old interviews and our old episodes as well, plus some of our old conversations with KG if you missed any of them. And just let us know which ones you like, and we'll keep posting as much as we possibly can. But we got to get into some NFL stuff. We told you guys yesterday, but didn't get into the nitty gritty of it. I apologize. I'm trying to find the story. There it is. The NFL has agreed to a new CBA deal with their referees, so we will not have to deal with replacement refs in the NFL, at least until 2032. That's when the deal ends. But it's a good thing, because we were all worried that we were going to have to go through the same thing we had to go through in 2016 when we had incredibly unqualified individuals, let's just put it that way, dictating football games. And I know a lot of people were hearing that we were going to get, D3, D4 college refs, which at first myself and Sparky were confused about, but it made sense later on when you really take into account that you can't have these guys really crossing the picket line, as it were. So it makes sense why you wouldn't pull up the guys who essentially would be next in line for a job. I'm just happy that we found some sort of deal and we don't have to deal with this for the foreseeable future. A lot of the details of the deal are still, out in the ether. We don't know a lot of it, but we do know that it is going to be coming with a significant pay bump for the referees, and the NFL got what it wanted as well, which is some guardrails, as it were, if these referees start, sucking at their job.
8: Yeah.
7: So luckily, both sides pretty much got what they wanted. We're seeing that where there's at least a working relationship between the NFL and its referees for now, as Sparky likes to highlight to you guys, because I do agree with them. I think robotic referees are coming here very soon. I shouldn't say very soon. Within the next 10 years.
8: I think it's sooner than that.
7: You think it's sooner than that?
8: Yeah. I think it's just going to take one game of these bad calls. They've been inching at it and inching at it, and I think it'll be a part of the agreement, which I believe is next year or 2028, where the NFL and the NFLPA will sit down, and that is their shot at the 18 game, the extended season, and I think that the robots will be a part of that. I know they've tried throughout the last two seasons to kind of, okay, well, you can change this for calls, and you can challenge this now and challenge that. And I believe last year was the first year where we did the robot with the line of scrimmage. And I think it's just inching closer and closer. I'm glad that the refs and the NFL were able to come up to an agreement. I didn't think it was really going to fall through. I think they really want the money while they can.
7: Well, I think the NFL learned from 2016, and they really – we tried to break it down to you guys a couple weeks ago why we were getting this argument between the refs and the NFL. These refs aren't full-time employees. They want full-time employment. They want, you know, like everybody else in the world, some stability in their life. They don't want to have to work a 9-to-5 from Monday to Friday, get on a plane on Friday or Saturday, go referee a game in Texas, and then come home the next day just to go back to work. I don't know a lot of people that would want to do that, even if you were working for the NFL. So it made sense why they wanted their money, but it also makes sense why the NFL wants their accountability. They want to be able to sit there and tell you guys, you suck. You want to get paid more, we understand, but if you're not good at your job and you continue to get in the way of the ending of these games with bad calls and really angering fans across the country, they need some sort of guardrail to be able to make you accountable. And honestly, Spark, I think you hit the nail on the head. I think the robots will be that accountability. I think you're seeing it right now in baseball. I know a lot of umpires are not happy about this. And, you know, there was one over the weekend that I meant to highlight yesterday. I think it was Carlos Torres, if I'm not mistaken, who denied teams replays. He would just sit there and say, nope, we're not doing it. And honestly, everybody's sitting there saying, you know, criticizing him for it, and rightfully so. You shouldn't be doing that. They're trying to challenge a play, and that's the whole point of the system. But he's doing it obviously because he knows he blew the call and he doesn't want to get in trouble. Mm-hmm. There's no other reason for it. You know how bad you're doing. You don't want to be put on blast. And I'll tell you this, you know how I know that? Because when when the managers were criticizing him for it, and the catcher took his mask off and looked back at him, he had the biggest smirk on his face.

0: And there was even a part where they did get a challenge through. They got the challenge wrong, and he had an even bigger smirk on his face. So if you don't think the umpires are taking it upon themselves to really mess up those calls too, it's just as bad in the NFL.
1: Yeah, and I've read that there is bonuses and pay cuts involved with how many they miss throughout the season.
0: Mm-hmm.
1: And that is their way of, you know, mathematically showing at the end of the season, like, look, this is why we're moving in the future with this.
0: And for those of you who think that we're crazy talking about this, they've already taken the first step. Because as we told you guys a couple weeks ago, they're now allowing replay officials to throw flags. What's the next step? Allowing a computer to call a flag on a play. That is the next logical step in this entire path towards robotic umpires, or robotic referees, as it were, in the NFL.
1: Bring it.
0: I think you're right, Spark. I think that is, if this CBA deal definitely does not get it done and the refs continue to, you know, take liberties and really get in the way of a lot of how these games end, I think that's the next step of accountability. They have to go that route. There's no other way to do it.
1: And this is a big week for big NFL fans, as the schedule release will happen Thursday evening. And just like always, there's little sprinkles here, sprinkles there. We already know the first Sunday night game will be the Giants and Cowboys. We found out yesterday that the Chiefs and Broncos will be the first Monday night football game of the season.
0: Nice.
1: And usually we get a doubleheader for week one, but I believe they're trying to get that out because I believe that Wednesday night is going to be the official game that'll kick off the season, because we'll have a Wednesday game, which is an international game, and then a Thursday night game, and then the Sunday and Monday.
0: I'm all for that. I have no issue with the Wednesday night game, but my only issue with it is what happened to us putting the Super Bowl rematch week one? That was supposed to be the thing, or at least the champion plays week one. But we're going to go with the Giants and Cowboys?
1: Yeah, and I saw the Giants and, or the Eagles and Cowboys will be one of the three or four Thanksgiving games this year, as they announced that. And, I mean, it's, as a Dolphin fan, I can care less.
0: I mean, again, but these are the
1: – But I know we are playing in Vegas this year, and it's big. I know it's a – people watch it, and I'm looking forward to it. I figure when we come in Friday, we'll have the full-on schedule. We can get into that. I know Aaron Rodgers was out in Pittsburgh. They made a big deal. Oh, he was going to meet with Pittsburgh this weekend, and he did not meet with the Steelers. So it looks like this drama is going to continue and continue and
0: the
1: continue.
0: The longer he does this, though, the more it makes me feel like he's not going to play.
1: Yeah.
0: Like, granted, last year he waited till June to sign the contract. But why wait this long every year?
1: He can try to get his last laugh against the coach now. I mean, I don't get it.
0: That's my thing, though, is if this had to do with Mike McCarthy, then why did he do it last year to Mike Tomlin?
1: Right. And Steeler fans that I've talked to recently, they all can care less if he plays or not.
0: No, I think they've all kind of accepted that Will Howard is the heir apparent, or even Drew Aller. Who knows? We'll see what happens with the kid. But I think that everybody in Pittsburgh is pretty much sitting there saying we could care less if he comes back or not, because they know he's not moving the needle that much. Like, again, if we were talking about an Aaron Rodgers 10 years ago, this would be huge. If you were talking about a Jalen Ramsey 10 years before they traded for him, it would have been huge. But you're making these moves when these guys are literally watching the sun go down. Like, I don't think this moves the needle whether he plays there or not.
1: No, and then the other two small stories I got out of the NFL yesterday. One was Stephon Diggs is pushing to get signed by Washington. He wants to go home and play with the Commanders. And the second one was Tyreek Hill has now settled his civil lawsuit with the influencer who said that he broke her leg in a little football camp. And
0: stepped in a hole and broke her own leg.
1: He paid it out, and it's all good.
0: I mean, kudos to him for paying it out. Honestly, I think he would have won in court, but again,
1: his history probably didn't want to test that.
0: Yeah,
1: but
0: don't take my advice either. I know about as much about the legal system as I could put in a thimble. But I just, when I was reading that story and I saw the video, I was like, you can't necessarily blame Tyreek Hill for something that you did. Like, I get, unless you signed a waiver. If she signed a waiver before, then obviously there's legal, you know, battle that is already won. But I never understood how this story, or at least this case against him, really got going. But I'm not close enough to the actual situation to be able to say. Glad that it's out of the way. Hopefully that's the last one.
1: I'm not sure. I don't think it's groaning. I don't think it is. I saw a tweet.
0: Watch, though.
1: I think his ex-girlfriend is still going after him.
0: Of course she is. How many more of these are we going to have to watch with him, man? How many? Let's take a break real quick, because we have a good story that we're going to get to in the NFL at the other side. Because Adrian Peterson is being put into the Ring of Honor of the Minnesota Vikings. And I refuse to end this show on a sour note of Tyreek Hill, okay? We're going to get some positive nature out there.
1: AB's positive?
0: Well, it's more positive than this, okay? I understand the Switch situation and the poker games and all that, okay? I understand what he did, but at least he's not continuously doing it. Let's just get to the break. This is the Early Bird Special right here on KGEO Sports Talk.
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0: Welcome back. Final segment of the Early Bird Special right here on KGEO Sports Talk, 101.1 FM. Like I said, we're going to end on a somewhat brighter note, as the Vikings have told ex-running back Adrian Peterson that he will be inducted into the Ring of Honor. This is a year before Adrian will be eligible for the Hall of Fame in 2027. His 14,918 career rushing yards and 120 touchdowns rank him fifth in NFL history. But the real question is he a first ballot Hall of Famer? After last year, I don't think anybody really is, but God only knows. I mean, and how long do you think it takes for AP to get in there, bud? I know he gets in, but do you think it's the first year?
1: It should be.
0: It should be. You're right. But again, as we've seen with some other players, if you're not going to put Tom in for stuff that he did, Adrian's not exactly squeaky clean.
1: Belichick, I mean,
0: I'm just saying.
1: And Ricky Williams still sitting there.
0: There's a lot of question marks when it comes to the Hall of Fame, if we're being honest. But I love to see that the Vikings are honoring him this season. He will be inducted. I don't know if they actually said the week that he's going to be inducted. I can only assume it's right away. But the 41-year-old former running back is very happy to be part of the Ring of Honor. And we're going to sit and wait and see if he's going to be a Hall of Famer next year. But join us tomorrow. We're going to have some information for you on the Tiger Woods situation, as prosecutors have been granted access to his medical records, which means we're going to find out if homeboy was taking something he wasn't supposed to.
1: And what was it?
0: Yep. And if that is the case, Tiger might be seeing some time.
1: Yeah.
0: We'll see what happens, but join us tomorrow, 7 to 9. We'll have that and much more. We'll have the outcome of Game 5 of tonight, the San Antonio Spurs and the Minnesota Timberwolves. Plus, we'll get you ready for Game 5 of the Cleveland Cavaliers against the Detroit Pistons. And I believe we'll be and we will have comedian and actor Michael Blackson, as I said earlier. But until then, we got to get out of here. Sparky, let's go home.
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6: 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I'm Chris Black, along with Adam Abdallah, hanging out with you until 3 Eastern right here on Westwood One Sports. 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You can join the show at any time throughout the show. It's Black and Abdallah here on Westwood One Sports. So last night, the Oklahoma City Thunder, they sweep out the Lakers. The Lakers are done. The Thunder win last night, 115-110. They advance to the Western Conference Finals, and they await the winner between the Spurs and the Timberwolves. Game 5 tonight. Wemby will play. But also, when we look at the game last night, the Lakers didn't have enough to compete in any of these games. And is this a situation now that we look for the future of the Lakers and how they're going to handle and shape their team? And what decisions will be made with the roster? And also, what will the decisions be made by LeBron James? He played really well in the playoffs this year. And he can still play at 41. He's still a very good player. But he's not a player that's going to lead a team to a championship. And it feels as if there's a split that will take place here in this offseason between LeBron and the Lakers.
7: And there should be. Look, he averaged 24 points in the playoffs. He averaged 7 assists in the playoffs. He's 41, and he's still a very good player. He's a decent player. He's not a number one player. I mean, look, this is also the same night where Donovan Mitchell set a playoff record for most points scored in a half. And if he goes to Cleveland, if LeBron decides to go back to Cleveland and Donovan Mitchell's still there, he's not going to be the best player for Cleveland either.
6: No.
7: Like, it's going to be Donovan Mitchell's team. So he has to decide right now if LeBron James is going to go to a team, he's going to be not necessarily like a role player, but he's going to go back and pick his final chapter, right? Like, is he going to go and go to, like, the retirement home and go to the Golden State Warriors where he's going to be a part of the old folks with Steph and Draymond and try to get, like, with everybody in the wheelchairs and try to go through and try to win a championship with all the old folks that are there?
6: No, Steph and Draymond, they're not in wheelchairs.
7: They're old.
6: Oh, okay.
7: They're old.
6: But they're old. They can still play.
7: Or is he going to go home?
6: Wheelchairs.
7: And try to go back to Cleveland and try to, like, finish and win a title where he started back home in Cleveland? Or is he going to try to convince L.A. that he should end his career in L.A. and that they kind of need him? I don't think they need him. It'd be best for L.A. to move on and build this team around Luka and maybe not even Austin Reeves. Maybe trade Austin Reeves and bring in Giannis and do whatever they need to do. But the point is, build this team, this Lakers team.

0: team around Luka Doncic and make this new iteration of the Lakers focused around him and not LeBron James.
1: Yeah, I mean, the last couple of years have felt a little stagnant as far as the direction for the Lakers. You know, the tray that falls in their lap to land Luka is obviously the path that you take, but it's not as if this roster is ready to compete at the highest level. Now, if we go back just a couple months ago, in the month of March, this Lakers squad, healthy, was probably the third best team in the NBA, only behind the Thunder and the Spurs. In the month of March, they were playing great basketball, but it was also a healthy squad, and you had all three of those best players, LeBron, Luka, and Austin Reeves, all being healthy for that time. Now, if you kind of project that out to the future, I know it was reported, I believe it was The Athletic that is reporting that Luka has been, he's made it known to the Lakers organization that he wants Austin Reeves back in the mix going forward. We'll see how that contract situation plays out. I'm guessing Austin Reeves won't pick up his player option and he'll become a free agent in the offseason. I think the player option's for like 15 mil. So he's a player that on the open market can get more than 15 mil per year. So I'm guessing that will take place. We'll see. And with LeBron James, we can roll through all the different options, right? So it's stay in LA. You mentioned going back home to Cleveland. That can make a lot of sense. You know, you have Donovan Mitchell already. Donovan Mitchell, for the most part, is like a diet version of Dwayne Wade. And I'm saying that to be complimentary. I'm not trying to throw shade at Spider Mitchell. I'm just saying, like, he's not quite Dwayne Wade. He's pretty close. He's pretty close to Dwayne Wade in his prime. So, like, I could see Cleveland making sense. We don't know the answer with the New York Knicks on this season yet. It is possible New York continues this unbelievable run that we've seen for the last 2.5 weeks, and they win a championship. I don't think that's completely out of the realm of possibilities, but if that takes place, you don't need LeBron.
0: No.
1: It is also possible that you flame out in this next series, and you don't get to the finals. And if that's the case, do the Knicks get desperate and try and do something where they pair LeBron with Jalen Brunson and they try and go that way? I think the basketball fit would make sense on the court. There's also, as you mentioned, the old folks' home in the Bay in San Francisco with the Golden State Warriors. So if you look at Steph, Draymond, Jimmy Butler coming back from injury, Steve Kerr back for 2 years, LeBron James personality-wise would fit with that crew. He would. I think that would make sense. Whether or not all four of those individuals can stay healthy for a full season and win games, I don't know. When Steph Curry has been healthy for full seasons, Golden State is one of the best teams in the league. He doesn't always stay healthy. They're a team that either is fighting for a championship or missing the playoffs. It's a wild thing to look at through the history of the league. A player as good as Steph Curry, the amount of times his team has missed the playoffs. And I'm the largest Curry supporter that you can find who's a basketball fan. But when you start to think about it, like, you kind of have to point out that if he's not perfectly healthy, the team misses the playoffs. That's crazy.
0: Well, maybe you add someone that can pick up some of the slack if and when he gets hurt in LeBron James.
1: Other interesting teams, you know, with the entire cloud around the Milwaukee Bucks and how it's going to handle moving away from Giannis Antetokounmpo, could there be fallout or changes based on teams that miss out on Giannis? You mentioned Giannis to the Lakers. Okay, that could be a thought. I don't disagree there. I think Miami will be in play for Giannis. If they can't land Giannis, maybe do you reunite with LeBron down in South Beach with Bam and Tyler Hero? Is that a decent enough team? We don't know what's going to happen with Philadelphia. That's another team. They just got bounced from the playoffs, swept out by the Knicks. I would imagine there's going to be changes to the Philadelphia 76ers. And then also there's a team that's already lost in the first round of the playoffs who it's been kind of quiet on what's going on there. And I'm guessing there's going to be major changes, and that's the Denver Nuggets. Denver's out there too.
0: Yeah.
1: That's a team with a great player who needs help around him, where I'm guessing there will be changes in the offseason. All right, so to start the show, what did we do? We just rattled off like 12 teams that could be interested in LeBron James.
0: Yeah.
1: Right? Like, so I'm guessing LeBron's going to leave Los Angeles.
0: Yes.
1: Because I think the friction and what has been taking place over the last 2 years with Luka there and Luka being the, like, face of the franchise and everything being catered towards Luka, I don't think LeBron wants to deal with that anymore. He's no longer the guy. And with this squad, he was asked to be the third guy. And he did it for a period of time here at the second half of this season into the playoffs. But I think he can still do a little more. Like, at 41, LeBron James can still play at the highest level.
0: Mm-hmm.
1: It's pretty damn good.
0: I think that right now, if you look at where LeBron could go, some of the options you laid out make a lot of sense. Some of the options to me make sense basketball-wise, but when LeBron is sitting down with his family and talking about it, and you're going to hear this word a lot, and I hate the word when it comes to LeBron because it's going to come up, and it's his legacy, and it's his legacy, and what this final chapter of LeBron is going to be.
1: Sure.
0: And I think it does mean something to him. And I think that just going to Philly or going to Denver just to try to squeak out one more ring, I don't think that means as much as going back to Cleveland or maybe going to Golden State and trying there or going to New York and playing in Madison Square Garden or going maybe back to Miami where he's already played or staying in L.A. where he has his family already there. Like, those are the options to me because just – saying, well, I'm just going to go to Philly or go to Denver just to ring chase. Yes, the other options are also ring chasing because going out to Golden State and trying to do something with Steve Kerr and Steph Curry and Draymond. Yes, you are. But like,
1: what was the name of that movie where all the old guys linked up late
0: Expendables?
1: In their... No.
0: Wild Hogs.
1: Wild Hogs. Like, I feel like Steph Curry and Draymond and Jimmy Butler. I feel like if LeBron went there, it would be a Wild Hog situation.
0: Get the Inside the NBA graphic going. Of Wild Hogs,
1: Wild
0: the movie
1: Hogs.
0: Poster of Wild Hogs with all of them on their motorcycles.
1: Wild Hogs. Who are the guys in this?
0: John Travolta. Hold on, let me see if I can do this. It's Morgan Freeman.
1: Hold on.
0: Is it Morgan Freeman?
1: It's not Morgan Freeman.
0: It's not Morgan Freeman?
1: No, it's not.
0: Okay, then I have no idea.
1: All right, so it's Tim Allen.
0: Oh, Tim Allen. Yes.
1: John Travolta.
0: Yes.
1: Ray Liotta. William H. Macy.
0: Macy?
1: Yeah, and Martin Lawrence.
0: Oh, Lawrence, okay.
1: Wild Hogs. Marissa Tomei is in it as well.
0: Oh, Marissa Tomei.
1: Yeah, she's in it. Wild Hogs. The description on IMDb for Wild Hogs, a group of suburban biker wannabes looking for an adventure hit the open road, and they get more than they bargain for when they encounter a New Mexico gang called the Del Fuegos.
0: Nobody's more of a suburban dad than Steph Curry, too.
1: Yeah, I mean, so there you go. Wild Hogs, the film. Let's see, when did this come out? What year did this come out?
0: Early 2000s.
1: Wild Hogs.
0: Early 2000s.
1: 2007.
0: Okay.
1: 2007.
0: I was close.
1: For Wild Hogs.
0: Okay.
1: I feel like that's your 2026, 2027 Golden State Warriors. If they land LeBron James.
0: There you go.
1: Wild Hogs.
0: That's perfect. That's perfect. But I think that him, I would rule out, I could be wrong, but I would rule out like Philly or Denver or one of those teams just because. Like just to say, oh, I'm going to team up with Jokic or I'm going to team up with.
1: Throwing those two teams out as teams that I'm expecting to make changes.
0: Yeah, I know. I understand. But I think it's more about where he would want his like final chapter to be. Like, that to me makes more sense. Like, going back home to Cleveland makes sense. Staying with his family in L.A. makes sense. Playing where he's already played, where he's familiar with Pat Riley in Miami, makes sense. Playing with Steph and Draymond, where he's friends with those guys, and he likes Steve Kerr, that makes sense. going and playing in Madison Square Garden, where it's like the mecca of basketball, that makes sense. Like, all that stuff, that makes sense to me. New York is like the least one, just because it's kind of like the last one that makes sense to me. I think Laker fans or New York fans would kill him if it didn't work out. So, but the other ones all kind of make more sense than the other ones that are just making changes to make changes.
1: So last night after the game, the Thunder beat the Lakers. They sweep the Lakers out of the playoffs. LeBron James, speaking to the media, talked about his future.
2: You guys asked me about it, and I've answered questions. Yeah, I don't think I've come out and like, oh, retirement is coming. With my future, I don't know, obviously. I mean, obviously we're still fresh from, you know, obviously losing, and I don't know. I mean, I don't know what the future holds for me, obviously, as it stands right now tonight. I got a lot of time. I'll sit back like I think I said it last year after we lost, I think, to Minnesota there. Go back and recalibrate with my family and talk with them and spend some time with them. And when the time comes, I obviously, you guys know what I decide to do.
1: So that's LeBron James last night. It doesn't sound like to me that he's going to retire.
0: No.
1: I don't think at any point this season did I think he was going to retire. I would guess that we would all know heading into his final season. I'm guessing we will all know heading into his final All-Star game. I'm guessing we will all know. Yeah. There will be documentaries made. There will be showcase shows, specials. There will be things taking place where everyone is well aware that King James is retiring from the NBA. That's why I think this conversation more steers towards him leaving the Lakers and where he's going to play next, because it just doesn't really make a lot of sense for LA to bring him back on a short time deal. Like, start to shape the team around Luka. Like, I don't just like waiting for LeBron to play out his final years.
0: No, you move on.
1: I just don't think it's the right move for Los Angeles.
0: To compare sports here, don't do what the Steelers did. You move on. You announce now. When you start doing your exit interviews, LeBron's a free agent. You move on. When J.J. Redick is up at the podium and they're doing their end of the season press conferences coming up here in a few days, you say, LeBron James is a free agent. We're moving on. Say we're done. We're building this team around Luka. We're done.
1: Abdallah, as we continue to talk about LeBron James here on Westwood One Sports, you can call or text the show at 310-840-4910. A team we did not mention. What about a team that has about $54 million in cap space this offseason? They're also picking fourth in the NBA draft. Could you sell a Bulls fan on perhaps bringing in LeBron James for the final few years of his career to be the leader of a young group of upstart players looking to win with the Chicago Bulls?
0: All right, now you and I...
1: Can I interest you in a LeBron James?
0: You and I broadcast out of the great city of Chicago every single day.
1: It would complete the circle.
0: You and
1: right?
0: I...
1: Like, here we go. LeBron is finally back where Jordan is there, and then boom. He can go and try and win in Jordan's house to try and prove that he's better than Michael. Come on.
0: I don't think he would ever want to pull into the same parking lot and have to walk past that Jordan statue every day. I don't think he would do it. And having done shows in this city and hosted shows here, you and I, as long as we have, this every time he's a free agent.
1: Yeah, I'm good.
0: This topic has been broached and we've taken thousands of phone calls from people saying thanks, but no thanks. Even when he's been in his prime.
1: Well, okay. It's because of what happened in 2010.
0: Exactly.
1: In the summer of 2010.
0: Hate him.
1: When D-Wade, Bosh, and LeBron, they were close to signing in Chicago.
0: They played the Bulls, man.
1: They played the Bulls, but the Bulls also couldn't fit all three, and that was the issue onto the roster. And so it was out there, and Wade and LeBron were seriously considering teaming up in Chicago. Since that point, though, you're right. Like, as a Bulls fan, I don't need that. I don't need the retirement tour here. Like, no. I'm ready for a fresh start of young players who are trying to win.
0: Yes.
1: I want to be San Antonio. Yeah. I want to be Oklahoma City.
0: Yeah.
1: Hell, even this year, The Charlotte Hornets were fun.
0: Mm-hmm.
1: Young players trying to win. I'm cool with that. I don't need LeBron. I just wanted to point out that the Bulls have a lot of cap space, and now they have a new fortune in the luck that they got in the draft lottery with the fourth pick.
0: Don't bring that hate on me.
1: I just want to make sure that we're on the same page.
0: Don't do that. I don't want that.
1: Black and Abdallah here on Westwood One Sports and the Westwood One Sports app. Oh, yes, we have new announcements being made from the NFL. Which games have been announced today for the upcoming schedule? We'll tell you next.
3: 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What's your team's toughest stretch, and where are the wins? We'll tell you Thursday at 8 p.m. Eastern on Westwood One Sports.
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1: Hanging out with you until 3 Eastern. You can always watch our show on YouTube, Black and Abdallah Show. The live stream is up and running. And 5 minutes ago, we were joking about LeBron James. If he were to leave the Lakers this offseason and join the Golden State Warriors, it would remind us of the film Wild Hogs. The film starring Martin Lawrence and Tim Allen, John Travolta, William H. Macy. Raj has gone to our friend, the AI slop machine, and plugged in there LeBron, Steve Kerr, Draymond Green, and Steph Curry's faces on the cover of the album for the film, Wild Hog. So there you can see it. If you're watching us on YouTube right now, Black and Abdallah Show, you can check it out. There you go, the Wild Hogs with LeBron James.
2: It's actually great. This is the best job the AI slop machine has done.
1: Steve Kerr looks old.
2: Well, Steve Kerr,
1: AI is not doing any favors to Steve Kerr in that picture.
2: Steve Kerr is old.
1: No, he's not that old. Look at all the wrinkles on his face.
2: Dude, Steve Kerr is old.
1: He doesn't look like that.
2: Yes, he does.
1: No, he doesn't.
2: Yes, he does.
1: He doesn't. And why is Draymond so angry in the picture?
2: Because Draymond's old.
1: No, he's not. I just saw him the other night.
2: How old do you think Steve Kerr is?
1: Steve Kerr, I'm guessing, is 60 plus.
2: He's 60.
1: Yeah, all right.
2: That's a 60-year-old man.
1: No, the picture that Raj, chime in here. The AI slop did Steve Kerr dirty.
3: Fun little factoid on that. Steve Kerr initially did look a little younger than that. It initially made LeBron James look like 2003 LeBron James. And so I told the AI slop, can you make LeBron look older? It not only made LeBron look older, it also made Steve Kerr look older, because that's the stuff AI does.
1: Okay. All right. I was going to say, Draymond always being angry. I just saw him on the Kevin Hart roast. He did a great job.
2: Yeah, his writers did a good job.
1: Whose writers did better, Draymond's or Tom Brady's? My God.
2: Draymond's.
1: If you could show now listen. This is not a critique on Tom Brady's calling a football game. I think he's really improved the last couple of seasons. I enjoy listening to him on an NFL game.
2: Yeah.
1: But anytime Tom Brady is walking around a stage with a mic.
2: Stop.
1: Holy cow.
2: Stop.
1: The gulf in between how bad he is at that and how good of a quarterback he is could not be farther apart from each other.
2: Stay in your lane. Stay in your lane. That's all I would say. Is stay in your lane, because everything else, you're right, he's very good at. He's good in commercials.
1: Yeah.
2: I feel like.
1: Yes, yes.
2: He's good in commercials.
1: And he's good on TV.
2: He's good on TV.
1: So I get it.
2: The roast, that his part of the roast, the roast was pretty funny.
1: Sure.
2: Parts of it were funny.
1: Sure.
2: Parts of it were funny. I thought that Draymond's writers were decent at times, but Tom Brady's part.
1: I thought Chelsea Handler was good.
2: Chelsea Handler was funny.
1: Pretty funny.
2: Yeah. Chelsea Handler was funny.
1: It was pretty good. But yes, Tom Brady. So there you go. There's the AI slop. You can see it on our YouTube channel, Black and Abdallah Show. Like and subscribe to us on YouTube. You can also text the show at 310-840-4910. Flowers in Virginia texts the show. He says, man, Abdallah has a point. Legacy for sure for LeBron. He has roots in Cali. Maybe the Clippers. Golden State for sure. Cleveland, Miami, I would believe. I was rooting for LeBron to beat OKC, but as a Bulls fan, that is not okay for him to join the Chicago Bulls.
2: He wouldn't. I don't think he would. He's not winning anything in Chicago. That's not ring chasing. That's not legacy.

0: That's not anything. That's just saying I want to pad my stats and do it in a Bulls uniform. Like, he's not doing anything in Chicago. Well, you're going to make the play-in tournament? Like, you're not doing anything in Chicago.
1: No, yeah, I agree with you. I only brought it up because it is under the radar. The Bulls have a lot of cap space this offseason.
0: Yeah.
1: They lucked into the fourth pick overall. Hopefully that's a franchise-changing player.
0: Yeah.
1: They have the new front office being shaped by Brycen Graham. So, like, it seems like things are starting to turn for our favorite team. Now we just got to get on par with the New York Knicks. That's all I care about. Like can we get back to Bulls-Knicks? Like, that's what the NBA is missing. It's Buck and Abdallah here on Westwood One Sports and the Westwood One Sports app. So all week long, the NFL, now we know that we have on Thursday the schedule release from the NFL. And we have a special on Thursday night right here on Westwood One Sports. 8 Eastern on Thursday night, Westwood One Sports has a special presentation, the NFL schedule release 26, hosted by Scott Graham and Mike Golic. We'll announce and break down the schedule, including primetime, international, and holiday games with guest appearances by players, coaches, and other Westwood One names you'll recognize. It's this Thursday, 8 Eastern, right here on Westwood One Sports. And also Mike North, the senior, the NFL VP of scheduling, will join the show to break down everything about the NFL schedule. So Thursday, we will get the full schedule. Finally, we will have our NFL schedule. Yes. Yes. Now, this week, I like to call it trickle week. It's slowly trickling out. These are not leaks. These are announcements that are being made by the TV providers, the streaming services, the broadcast partners of the NFL. So each day, we are getting more and more trickle. Just drip drop out.
0: If your trickle lasts past Thursday evening, please go see a doctor.
1: And it's each day we are getting more and more information. Yesterday, we got that it's the Giants hosting the Cowboys for the first Sunday night football game of the season. Yesterday afternoon, we found out that September 17th, so this is week two, it will be the second Thursday night game of the season. It will be on Prime Video. The Buffalo Bills will host the Detroit Lions. So the Bills will open up their new stadium on Thursday Night Football in week two, which really threw a lot of the guessers and the rumor folks out of whack, because everyone assumed that Buffalo would be opening the season at home in a national TV spot opening weekend.
0: Wrong.
1: So it's yes. So it's week two, Thursday Night Football, Lions-Bills. That's going to be a good game. That's a tasty morsel of football that we have to get you started for week two. Today, we also had more information on what the first Monday night game will be. The first Monday night game will be Broncos and Chiefs, September 14th. The game will be on ESPN, ABC. And the thing to kind of point out here is that the announcement from ESPN and ABC does not say where the game is being played.
0: Interesting.
1: Denver Broncos, Kansas City Chiefs, Monday night, September 14th, opening weekend. It's the first Monday night football game of the season, and there's no location on this game.
0: Why would they do that? They know. The schedule comes out.
1: Interesting.
0: Like, are they debating having the first, like, the Broncos game at home, the first game, and then the second game? Like, are they debating?
1: You would think.
0: What are we doing here?
1: Or is it just people trying to read too much into something that it's not? You know, like what if it's just not on the graphic and not said, but it's Kansas City's hosting the game? You know what I'm saying? Like, the graphic shows the Broncos as the first team, the second team, Kansas City. Usually the second team is the home team, right?
0: Maybe.
1: That's usually how it's done.
0: The difference is there's point spreads up for all these games except for that game. Because
1: they don't know where it's at.
0: Because they don't know
2: However,
0: where it's
2: guys,
0: at. Exactly.
2: Adam Schefter's tweet says, in the tweet, the game site still has not been determined as the NFL still is finalizing its schedule for Thursday's release.
1: Okay, so Schefty is on it saying that there is no announcement.
0: Interesting.
1: On it. Interesting. Coming from ESPN.
0: Interesting. I do think
1: something or nothing. I think it's nothing. I think it's I just think that they haven't gotten to that. They haven't figured out if they want that second date between Denver and Kansas City to be at one location or the other.
0: I think it's nothing.
1: And the games are locked into the parts of the schedule.
0: Yeah.
1: And they just don't know, and for various reasoning, which one is going to host which date.
0: They haven't put an at or a versus yet.
1: Yeah.
0: I do think. And as we pointed out yesterday when we were talking about these games and the possibilities, because we know Wednesday night to open the season,
1: yep.
0: the Seahawks are going to host that opener
1: yep.
0: as the winners of the Super Bowl do every single year. And the possibilities now are dwindling. The possibilities were the Chiefs, the Patriots, and the Bears. And so now, obviously, the Chiefs removed from that because they're playing on Monday Night Football. I said the Chiefs were a risky proposition just because – Reports are that Patrick Mahomes is going to be ready.
1: Yeah.
0: But I said it was a risky proposition to put them out there, to put that game on national TV.
1: So like 4 days later is okay with you?
0: No. I still think it's risky. I'm still saying it's risky.
1: Mahomes is going to be fine.
0: I agree with
1: He's
0: you.
1: He's going to play week one.
0: Of course he should be. He should be fine. I just think it's risky week one to put it on national TV in case there's a setback or something, and we get Bo Nix, or how about this? What if there's a setback? We don't. Right now, Bo Nix just had a clean out. What if we get Jared Stidham?
2: Don't put that on me.
0: What if we get Jared Stidham against Justin Fields week one Monday Night Football?
1: No, that's not the case.
0: Stitty City against Justin Fields week one.
1: No, I don't think so.
0: Hmm?
1: We'll flex that.
0: Already?
1: Yeah, I'll flex it.
0: Flex it?
1: I'm going to watch baseball that night.
0: Flex?
1: That's what I'm going to do. I'm going to go watch baseball.
0: Flex?
1: While everyone else is watching backup quarterbacks duel on Monday Night Football for the first one of the season,
0: no,
1: I'm going to go watch baseball.
0: No, you won't. It's still football.
2: I might go watch with you, Black.
1: Abdallah knows me. I'll be watching football. Yeah, that's what
0: no,
1: I'll be
0: won't.
1: Doing.
0: I'm just saying, for two quarterbacks, one coming off of ACL surgery and one with bird ankles, like, it's kind of risky to put two quarterbacks that are coming off of inch of surgery on week one on national television. I'm just saying.
1: Yeah. All right.
0: It's a bit risky.
1: Okay.
0: That's all I'm saying.
1: I think he's going to play, so I don't think you need to worry.
0: I agree with you.
1: I don't think you need to worry.
0: Conversely, we now have two opponents remaining on the musical chairs
1: yep.
0: of who could play the Seahawks on opening night of the regular season.
1: And local folks in both the Boston area and in Chicago both think that the Seahawks will host the Patriots and the Bears. So it will be all three teams are going to play on the opening night in Seattle.
0: Yeah.
1: It'll be Chicago, New England, Seattle, death match.
0: Yeah.
1: Loser leaves town.
0: I think they should have to play each other to find out who plays Seattle.
1: Because people in Chicago are reporting that Chicago is playing against Seattle to open the season. And people in Boston are also reporting that New England is going to play Seattle the opening weekend. So guess what, folks? Somebody's wrong.
0: Someone's wrong.
1: Somebody out there is incorrect. Yes. And guess what? We will all find out on Thursday.
0: We'll find out.
1: It won't be a mystery on Thursday.
0: We'll find out when we find out.
1: Someone's wrong, and we will find out. Like, that's what I find is so funny about the, like, schedule release stuff, and that's why I say they trickle
0: sources.
1: Out. They trickle out the information because, you know, the announcements are taking place from the broadcast partners because the upfronts are taking place this week. So you get ABC announcing the Monday night matchup mm-hmm. of Kansas City and Denver. It's during their announcement, the Disney announcement for the upfronts. Yesterday, we got the games that we did yesterday because they were announcing the upfronts of what they're doing. The one game that we have yet to mention that is locked in and announced by the NFL, the afternoon game on Thanksgiving, the Cowboys game, the Cowboys will be hosting the Eagles. So, you know, it's always Cowboys in that second game on Thanksgiving. Cowboys-Eagles. That's a great matchup.
0: It's a great game.
1: For your second game on Thanksgiving. And personally, the way I like it as a fan, I think I always like Green Bay in that spot against Detroit. I always like Detroit-Green Bay, and I like it when the Cowboys play a rival. I don't like the games when you get like Cowboys, and I know it goes way back, the Dolphins, or like Cowboys, and I think Raj would remember Denver played in that game against the Cowboys once, and I think Peyton Manning with a naked boot ran for a touchdown.
2: Yeah,
1: right. Like, didn't he pull off the naked boot where nobody thought he had
2: and
1: the football?
2: Faked out his future teammate DeMarcus Ware on the play.
1: Yeah, see, I remember, and that's a classic football moment. So Cowboys Eagles, the second game on Thanksgiving. That's
0: good. A good one. That's a good one.
1: That's what you want to see. So I believe as far as network announcements go, I don't know if we're going to get any more trickle or drip drops today. I think Disney was the only company that had.
0: What, are we tying it off?
1: Well, no. Tomorrow there's going to be a flow. Tomorrow there's going to be a bit of a flow tomorrow.
0: Just remember,
1: yeah,
0: if you trickle after Thursday, go see a doctor. All right.
1: Yes. So there you go. That's the latest information that we have from the National Football League. What's the announcements today. Yes. What's wrong, Adam? What are you thinking about there? Tying it off? What?
0: No, there's always those drug commercials that if you're allergic to the drug, go, don't take the drug.
1: Well, there's one thing is we are not allergic to the football.
0: No.
1: We are not.
0: Could you imagine?
1: We are not that. It's Black and Abdallah here on Westwood One Sports. 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Abdallah, I want to bring this to your attention. Did you see that the NFL is changing the playing surface in stadiums this summer? The NFL is doing this. They're changing the playing surface in stadiums this summer. Players Association isn't necessarily thrilled with this.
0: Oh.
1: The decisions made by the NFL. We'll tell you about that coming up next.
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1: 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All right, Abdallah, we are under a month from the start of the World Cup. 2026 FIFA World Cup will kick off. I believe it's June 11th is when the first game takes place. Now, the World Cup will be hosted in North America. So the United States are co-hosting with Canada and Mexico for the different sites for the tournament. And many of the sites are NFL stadiums that are being used for the World Cup. And to get the bid to be selected to host the World Cup, there's a lot of rules that FIFA puts in place to the hosting nations for what they need to pull off these games. And one of those items is that they need all stadiums to have fresh grass surfaces. They need grass cut a specific way for soccer players, and also they need it to be real. And we know as football fans that many places around the country have gone to a mixture of like a field turf surface. Like I think Green Bay, doesn't Green Bay's surface mix in real grass with the field turf?
2: It's like sewn in, yeah.
1: So like many of these places, including the dome stadiums, like in Atlanta, Mercedes-Benz Stadium in Atlanta, they have to have real grass turf for the World Cup. Now, that whole thing, it makes sense, right? Like, if you're someone that watches soccer, maybe if you're someone that's never watched soccer, you're like, oh, that's a thing. It's a thing. To people who are soccer fans around the world, it has to be a pristine pitch for the matches, right? So the NFL and the NFL stadiums are doing what FIFA needs to host this tournament. And the Players Association is not happy.
2: No.
1: Because the NFL stadiums will be featuring the grass turf, and the players want grass turf. They don't want this field turf stuff. And quite honestly, as a fan who's not playing on it, and I'm just watching on TV, it looks better when it's grass.
2: Absolutely.
1: It looks way better than anything else.
2: Yeah, it does. And I completely get their point. Completely understand. In fact, I've already seen video of a couple of the stadiums. I know Philly has already started installing the grass. Like, a lot of these stadiums have already started installing it so it can get
1: MetLife.
2: So it can grow and already get set in time for these matches that take place in a month.
1: I know MetLife is hosting the championship game of the World Cup. And MetLife, they were showing photos over the weekend of installing the turf. SoFi will have real grass in it. All of the stadiums hosting the World Cup will have real grass, and many of them don't usually have real grass for the NFL. So that's where the Players Association, the head of the Players Association, J.C. Treader, was on a podcast. He was on the Cam Hayward Not Just Football podcast. Side story quickly, Cam Hayward, wasn't that the same podcast at the Super Bowl that when you and I and Raj were setting up our broadcast, there was a guy, a huge dude, over in the corner setting up his own booth by himself doing the work. And then he turns around and it's Cam Hayward.
2: He was helping.
1: It's like, what?
2: He was helping the audio engineers that they have.
1: Like, install the stuff for their booth at
2: install,
1: the Super
2: like,
1: Bowl.
2: Install, like, the background. And it's like, he got there early. Like, he was
1: to
2: he
1: help out.
2: He could have just been, like, regular talent and just showed up whenever.
1: Like Abdallah. You know, just show up when it's showtime.
2: Or like Chris and just go before, be MIA before the show starts and then just show up right and put on his headphones and go. But no, Walter Payton Football Man of the Year, Cam Hayward, is there setting up the set. Moving chairs, carrying stuff. It's great.
1: So J.C. Treader was on Not Just Football with Cam Hayward talking about how the players want grass fields.
3: What we want is good grass fields. We want good, solid fields. You don't just want, like, pull out the Muni golf course grass out on every field. You want high quality surfaces. I think one thing is understanding what our players care about, and there is something there that the data hasn't been able to spit back out of us, which, if you ask every player, we polled 1700 players, 92% say they want grass over turf. There is something about the feeling of being on grass that your body feels different. I think if you ask the coaches, just standing on grass for standing on turf for 3 hours feels different. There is something there that impacts the body.
1: So that's Treader. Treader also went on to talk about how the players don't make money from the non-games at venues that affect the condition of the field.
3: So I think it's important for us to have metrics to enforce them, making sure the stadiums are being used predominantly for football games.
4: Yeah.
3: Right? Especially when, you know, having concerts and monster truck rallies. Those are all things that the owners make money off. The players don't make money off. So the idea of, hey, you know, we're going to host these events, that means we have to put a worse surface on there for you, and you don't actually get any of that money for those events we're hosting, isn't a great thing for players either. And that's what we got to evaluate in the next deal.
1: So there you go. The head of the NFLPA saying that they would like the grass turfs to continue in the NFL stadiums, and I love it. They should. And it, for any non-professional athlete, if you've ever been on a turf field, and then you compare that to being on real grass, there is no difference. The real grass is the best way to go.
2: He's not wrong, and the players aren't wrong, and the owners make millions and millions of dollars from the NFL at the beginning of every year, and every league year. The NFL cuts each owner a check from the TV money that they get, from the revenue that the league gets. They each get a lump sum of money. And then if you own your stadium, you get, like we just heard, revenue from every single concert, every single other event, monster truck route, everything that happens at your stadium, you get revenue from. So why not put that back into the stadium and have grass out there? So, okay, so if you need to resod your field before a game in between concerts, schedule.
1: Well, I mean, aren't we also getting to the point where we realize that the injury impact of the turf fields,
2: yes,
1: is not, it's not helpful to the players.
2: Absolutely.
1: I mean,
2: not.
1: The non-contact knee injuries that take place on a field turf surface where you don't have the natural give of grass.
2: Mm-hmm.
1: And I think that's the difference. When spikes meet grass, there is a natural ripping of the grass, the turf moves a little, everything underneath, it's all pliable.
2: But they
1: when it's a field turf, it stays. And that, I think that's what leads to the tearing of tendons and knee injuries and things that you see where a player is just making a cut and then he goes down like a sack of bricks.
2: But owners don't care about that. They care about how much it costs to resod the field.
1: I mean, I think some may care about it because it hurts your chances of being successful and making more money because your team's good. I mean, like, injury impact the bottom line in the NFL.
2: Depends.
1: Black and Abdallah here on Westwood One Sports. We have 10 lingering questions in the NFL offseason. We'll tell you about those coming up next.
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5: That's right, Black and Abdallah here on Westwood One Sports, the Westwood One Sports app, SiriusXM Channel 375, and all of our great radio affiliates around the country. I'm Chris Black, along with Adam Abdallah, broadcasting live from downtown Chicago until 3 Eastern, hanging out with you. 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Like, it is kind of ridiculous the amount of attention that we all pay attention to this day and this conversation. But, like, it's what we care about.
1: It's awesome.
5: Like it's what I want to know. I want to know.
1: Why are you a hater?
5: My favorite team, how the first month shapes up. I want to know. Can my favorite team get off to a 4-0 start? I want to know. Is my favorite team playing on the holidays?
1: Yeah.
5: I want to know. How many Monday night games? How many Sunday night games? That's all stuff that I like knowing, and I like figuring this stuff out. So we will all get that information on Thursday. And little announcements are announced throughout the day. The new one today, Kansas City-Denver, will be the first Monday night game. Schefter is saying that they don't know the location yet.
1: Yes.
5: So it's mysterious, the location. Kansas City-Denver has not been released, but it'll be the first Monday night game of the season.
1: Like, everyone's making plans around these games, too, because, like you said, you want to know if your team is playing around holidays. Yesterday, we got the announcement that one of the Thanksgiving games, the second Thanksgiving game that the Dallas Cowboys always host, is going to be Eagles at Cowboys. And immediately I just go, because I have a cousin. I have a cousin that's a diehard Cowboys fan that comes to Thanksgiving every year. And my stepfather is a diehard Eagles fan.
5: Oh, a little conflict at the dinner table.
1: And I just sat and just went, ugh.
5: Oh, a little conflict.
1: Yes, a little conflict at the dinner table.
5: I like that.
1: And I'm just like,
5: that's good.
1: Yeah, it's good. Yeah, it's good for them. And I was like, I'm not going to sit in between you guys during this. Like, I got to sit here and deal with this now between the, cause like they're both supposed to be good too. It's different when one of them's bad.
5: Oh, yeah.
1: It's different when one of them's going to get manhandled.
5: I'm expecting, let's mark it down right now. Mark it down right now. That game will go a long way to who wins the division.
1: Wow.
5: Cowboys, Eagles on Thanksgiving.
1: For the division.
5: Game, for the division.
1: Wow.
5: That will be a tilt.
1: For all the turkey.
5: That will be, it will be on the table.
1: For all the stuffing.
5: There will be stuffing. There will be the cranberry sauce will be there. The whole deal. The whole shebang. It will be there on Thanksgiving afternoon. Cowboys and Eagles. So we will continue to update the latest information put out by the NFL. And the scheduled release will be on Thursday as well. We'll have a special on Thursday night, 8 Eastern, right here on Westwood One Sports. Scott Graham and Mike Golick will host that show. It'll be really good. And you can get all the information for the NFL schedule release on Thursday. Abdallah, I have a article here on ESPN.com from Dan Graziano. It's titled, 2026 NFL Offseason, Making Sense of 10 Lingering Questions. So these are lingering questions from around the National Football League as we sit here after the draft, after free agency, and now we await the schedule to be released as teams have their OTAs later this month and the offseason program is in full swing. So let's start with this one. First lingering question that I want to get to. Why? And we were just talking about this team who's hosting the Eagles on Thanksgiving afternoon. Why didn't the Cowboys want to extend George Pickens? And that's one of the lingering questions to this offseason and a topic that we've talked about at length here on the show here in the offseason.
1: I would imagine just cost, right? Just cost, because if you look at what the CeeDee Lamb contract is right now, and if you look at what they're paying Dak right now, you know, CeeDee Lamb is on a four-year, $136 million deal. He signed that extension in August of 2024. So that runs through 2029. They've already had to deal Micah Parsons away because they didn't want to pay him. So this is just, I think, a negotiating tactic. Maybe you see an extension before the season starts. Maybe you see a trade before the season starts. I don't know what their plan is with George Pickens, but I would imagine that it's just a negotiating tactic, or they're just in a money crunch right now.
5: Well, Graziano also points to on ESPN.com that perhaps one of the reasons, and Stephen Jones said a few weeks ago, is that Pickens is still new to Dallas, so they haven't had a lot of time with him, and they haven't seen him produce in consecutive years before. They want to see that before giving him the contract, right? Like, last year, he had great numbers. CeeDee Lamb missed a lot of games. So in many of those situations, he was the number one guy. So is that going to fly when CeeDee Lamb is always healthy? And maybe not the touchdown numbers are the same. What, Pickens had 8 touchdowns last year, think is the number. So we'll see on that. But that was the first lingering question that caught my eye from this column on ESPN.com. The next one. Why didn't the Giants draft Caleb Downs with the 10th pick? They took Francis Mauinoa, which adds to their offensive line, and Caleb Downs, which we were told before the draft was the best player in the draft. He fell to 11. The Cowboys jumped up. They select Caleb Downs. I love that pick for the Cowboys. Why didn't the Giants take Caleb Downs with the 10th pick?
1: I mean, when you identify them, as Graziano said, they identified him as the best offensive lineman in the draft. Why do you not want to protect what you think is your franchise quarterback? Why do you not want to get the best protection? You draft in the trenches when you draft that high in the draft. If you believe you're not going to be drafting that high for a while, and the Giants think that they can go and win a few more games this year and maybe be one of these teams that go from worst to first or make a wild card, berth this year. So I would say that if you think that you've identified the best player at that position and it happens to be an offensive lineman, which is a premium position, I would absolutely take that player, which is what they did. And we know the history of Jackson Dart and his concussion problems. So why wouldn't you take a player that is going to protect your most valuable asset at quarterback? That's what I would have done.
5: Yeah, I mean, it certainly is a question based on Caleb Downs as a talent. Is certainly someone that falling to 11 was surprising on draft night. But walking away from the draft with Arvell Reese and Francis Mauinoa,
1: yeah,
5: I loved what the Giants did. So I don't necessarily have a problem with it, but it is a question that Graziano wrote about on ESPN.com. Next question. Why didn't the Vikings trade J.J. McCarthy?
1: So I think there's a couple reasons here, and I know that what Graziano says is they already paid about 70% of his contract. You're not going to get that much back for him because the belief is that Kyler Murray is going to start, so you're essentially trading for a backup. Everybody's starting quarterback is essentially set at this point. You're not paying a lot for Kyler Murray because the Cardinals are paying for all of his salary. You're essentially just paying the veteran minimum for him. So they're going to get an equal opportunity to start. It's going to be believed as a true quarterback battle. There's one point here. What if J.J. McCarthy beats him out? What if Kyler Murray coming back from injury isn't the same? We've seen it before. Deshaun Watson coming back from a year off, albeit not from injury, because he's not a great person and was suspended, wasn't the same. And then when he did come back from injury, also wasn't the same. So if Kyler Murray coming back from injury isn't the same Kyler Murray that we've seen in the past, what if J.J. McCarthy does beat him and is a better quarterback? The second option is, this is just a year-long deal for Kyler Murray. What if he is great and does want to sign with another team and doesn't want to stay in Minnesota and decides to leave and go to another team? Then you're in another quarterback conundrum if you're the Vikings. Then you do have to have another quarterback, and J.J. McCarthy's still sitting there. So there's two reasons why they could not have traded him.
5: Yeah, and I do think it's fair. If you're Minnesota, you want to try and get the most out of J.J. McCarthy, no doubt. And the fact that you drafted him, you still give him a chance. And what Graziano is pointing to is that he writes that people he's talked to who are close to the situation say that the Vikings have not given up on McCarthy. That's fair. Why would you? He wasn't so bad. This wasn't like Josh Rosen. Josh Rosen, when he was selected by the Cardinals, he immediately could not play. And it was very obvious he could not play. Zach Wilson is another name that comes to mind as a player that from the moment he was in a Jets helmet, you knew he wasn't going to be good. You knew it wasn't going to be the case.
1: Yeah.
5: I do think some seasoning on J.J. McCarthy might get you to what you need at some point. I just don't know if it's going to happen in the next two seasons. It may take more time than that. And I think that's why it's an interesting piece of conversation. And it's going to be one of the biggest storylines that we follow when we head to training camp. It is the battle at quarterback in Minnesota. That's going to be one of the top stories. 10 questions in the NFL offseason that are still lingering. This is from Dan Graziano on ESPN.com. Next question. Why didn't the Steelers try harder to upgrade at quarterback?
1: Bro, I don't know. This is something we've debated for the last...
5: Next question.
1: We've debated this for a month now. as they sit and wait for Aaron Rodgers and try to get the most out of now Drew Aller that they drafted a few weeks ago and Will Howard and Mason Rudolph. You're sitting here waiting for this guy that is maybe in Pittsburgh and has yet to sign. And he's just hanging out in Pittsburgh now and hasn't signed yet. You should have done something months ago when free agency started. You should have signed either Malik Willis or traded for Geno Smith or done something and have that as the backup option to Aaron Rodgers. You should have done something, because at least if that doesn't work out, then you can say, hey, we tried, and at least now we're in an opportunity to draft one of the high-end quarterbacks in this year's upcoming draft. Now you're just sitting here on your hands waiting, and McCarthy's running his quarterback school for Drew Aller and Will Howard.
5: Yes.
1: And look, if Aaron Rodgers decides to retire or doesn't like what he hears from the Steelers as part of an offer, then you go with Drew Aller as a third-round draft pick. And if it doesn't work, then you get a first-round draft pick and you can draft your quarterback of the future. That's fine, too, I think. And what he says is what irks Steelers fans is the recent inability to rise above the status quo. All right, so tank for a year. Just go with Malik Willis and see if that gets you something somewhere. Either it gets you a playoff spot with Malik Willis and you're like, okay, maybe he can be something. Or it gets you a top five quarterback in this year's draft.
5: Yeah.
1: At least it's a direction.
5: Bro, I don't know. I agree with you. I feel like we all see it. I'm sure Steeler fans see it as well. Okay, next question. Why didn't the Browns cut Deshaun Watson?
1: Cash money.
5: Yeah, but Graziano points out that the fully guaranteed $46 million, he's going to get if he's with the Browns or not. So if you thought that you had Shedeur Sanders or Dylan Gabriel to step in and to be the starter long term, then you just could have cut Deshaun Watson and just ate the money and just been done with it.
1: But
5: there's a chance he beats out Shedeur Sanders.
1: Yeah.
5: For the starting gig and is actually the best quarterback on the roster.
1: That's what it is if you're paying him anyway, you might as well pay to see if he's got anything left. You have a championship caliber defense. You have a great defense. You might as well, you drafted offensive line, you drafted weapons, you might as well see if you're going to pay the guy, you might as well pay him to be on the team and work and say, hey, if you win the job, go out there and try for a little bit. If it doesn't work out, we've got Shedeur Sanders. We've got Dylan Gabriel. If it doesn't work for a few weeks, we put in Shador. If Shador doesn't work for a couple weeks, we put in Dylan Gabriel. Worst case scenario, the Browns are picking second or third, and then they get their quarterback of the future, and they get to do this all again next year.
5: And you know that Cleveland has their new head coach, Todd Monken.
6: So I was just trying to get a sweet haircut.
5: Yeah, cool. He missed the photo with all the other head coaches because he was...
6: So I was just trying to get a sweet haircut.
5: He was just trying to get a sweet haircut. So you got Monken, you got Deshaun Watson... You've got Shedeur Sanders, Dylan Gabriel, and they also they took the quarterback. Didn't they select a quarterback in the fourth or fifth round as well?
6: So I was just trying to get a sweet haircut.
5: So they've got a lot of quarterbacks. And so the question of why didn't they cut Deshaun Watson is out there from Graziano. This piece is on ESPN.com. 10 lingering questions for the NFL offseason. Next up, why didn't the Texans extend C.J. Stroud?
1: Because of the unknown. The super unknown is the shirt he was wearing, the Soundgarden album.
5: The Texans picked up the fifth-year option for 2027, but they have yet to give him a new contract. Now, it is possible that they could go the route of franchise tagging C.J. Stroud if they don't have an answer on him being the quarterback for the future for the team.
1: They're in a much better situation, obviously, than the Browns are. They have a championship-level defense. They've got the best defensive line in the NFL. They've got... Two of the top 10 defensive players in the NFL, two of the top three defensive players in the NFL, probably. And Will Anderson's probably one of the top three. So I would say that right now, everything relies on C.J. Stroud. If C.J. Stroud plays better this year and can get you to an AFC championship game, then you have a very good problem on your hands and you have to figure out what you're going to pay him. If he regresses... and you miss the playoffs because of him, then you have a bad problem on your hands and you got to figure out, are you going to draft a quarterback in this year's draft in one of these good quarterbacks out there?
5: They're not going to be that bad though. That defense is way too good.
1: But if he is that bad.
5: Yeah.
1: If he is turning the ball over, if he is costing you games.
5: Man, that would be wild.
1: We saw it with the Browns, man. We saw it with bad quarterback play. And a championship-level defense.
5: No, I'm saying, like, as far as a single player, to have the season he had as a rookie, to take a backslide like that?
1: You have to make a decision. You can't just be in the middle.
5: That'd be crazy.
1: You can't just be in the middle. You have to look at where you are in the conference. The conference is better. You're not in the NFC, where it's just a bunch of okay teams. The AFC is so much better. And in the cluster of AFC quarterbacks, C.J. Stroud is nowhere near that top five, top six, top seven guys. And if you got to upgrade, like, look at that defense. You can't let that defense go to waste if C.J. Stroud continues to struggle and continues to slide.
5: All right, the final four questions, we'll roll through these quickly. Here you go. Why didn't the Seahawks reward Sam Darnold with a new deal after winning the Super Bowl? That's a question that's in the column.
1: Because signed a contract, man.
5: Why didn't the Rams do more in the draft to help their 2026 team? I feel like that's a topic that we've discussed at length here on the show.
1: Because,
5: Ty Simpson, size as Blekken Abdallah, sitting there on draft night.
1: He's not the same size
5: as
1: Blekken Abdallah.
5: He's almost the same size as that. Look at the photo.
1: He's not the same size
5: as Blekken Abdallah. Go watch the video on our YouTube channel, Blekken Abdallah Show. He is the same size as us sitting there.
1: You got a plan for the future. I wouldn't have done it there, but you got a plan for the future somehow.
5: Why didn't the 49ers trade Brandon Ayuk?
1: I almost said something that would have gotten dumped and gotten us kicked off the air. Because they're not nice.
5: And finally, why didn't the Dolphins trade Devon Achane?
1: Because they did not get the offer. They're not getting the return that they like.
5: So there you go. There are the 10 lingering questions in the NFL offseason from Dan Graziano on ESPN.com. It's a good column. It goes through a lot of the information, a lot of the conversations we've had here on the show over the course of the last 2 months. Those are all things that we've talked about.
1: I think the interesting conversation is about Sam Darnold and his extension. He just signed an extension. Like, he just got a contract. He just got to the Seahawks.
5: Yeah, but you played better.
1: Okay.
5: You play better, you get more money, paper.
1: Did he play better in the Super Bowl?
5: Yeah, it was, yeah.
1: And he led the league in turnovers.
5: Yeah, but in the NFC Championship game, he was awesome.
1: In one game.
5: Yeah, it was the previous week where
1: he led the league in
5: turnovers.
1: He led the league in turnovers.
5: Yeah, sure. I'm not disagreeing with you.
1: Do you want the team to continue winning, or do you want to overpay your quarterback and be hamstrung for the rest of the time and have the not be able to have a dynasty? Like, what do you want to do?
5: No, I mean, you pay the best wide receiver in football, and they're doing that.
1: Okay.
5: And then, you know, Sam Darnold, you just figure it out as you go.
1: Okay.
5: Yeah.
1: I'm glad we're on the same page.
5: Sam Darnold, to me, is like you're going on a road trip, right? This is where my brain has gone with this.
1: You're the road trips, man. Wild hogs and road trips. Yeah.
5: You and I are going on a road trip, but we have yet to plan where we're going to eat along the way. We'll just figure it out. That's Sam Darnold.
1: Okay.
5: The Seahawks just figure it out, man. Like, you don't have to say, hey, 100 miles into this road trip, we're going to stop at this restaurant at this time. Nah, we'll just figure it out.
1: Yeah, but we just ate before we left.
5: It's fine. We'll figure it out.
1: We just ate.
5: You'll be hungry again, and Sam Darnold will need new paper at some point. It's Black and Abdallah here on Westwood One Sports and the Westwood One Sports app. Thursday night, 8 p.m. Eastern. 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We'll announce and break down the schedule, including primetime, international, and holiday games. 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We'll do that next.
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1: Broadcasting each and every day live from the city of Chicago. Hanging out with you until 3 Eastern. Fleck and Abdallah. At this time every day, we go on out to parts unknown in Colorado. And that's where we find Raj Sharon. And today, it's Power Rankings with Raj. Hello, Raj.
2: Hello, Black. Hello, Abdallah. And today for Power Rankings, we're going to go even further west to Laura's neck of the woods. We're going to Hollywood, okay? Because
3: wow. The
2: Hollywood bigwigs, they got to get together when they greenlight projects. And they got to figure out, look, is this thing going to put butts in seats? Is this thing going to sell tickets? So today for Power Rankings, we're going to do the NFL schedule edition of it with the schedule release coming out on Thursday. So we're going to sit there like they do in the league office and decide, okay, as we're making schedules, where are we going to put this team? Where are we going to put that team? We are going to start off, Abdallah, with the Daniel Day-Lewis division. Yes, Daniel Day-Lewis, the greatest living actor not named Keanu Reeves. Essentially, you know, you're an amazing actor, but you don't necessarily put the butts in seats. What teams are we putting in the Daniel Day-Lewis division? Good team, but I don't know if you're going to draw America's eyeballs, Abdallah.
4: Okay, so you want just teams? You don't want whole divisions. You want just teams in these divisions.
2: Teams in the divisions.
1: Box office draw. Box office draw.
4: Okay.
1: We're looking at it.
4: Chargers.
1: Huh.
4: Definitely go in there.
1: Okay.
4: Chargers go in there. They're a good team, but I don't know if, like, people are lining up to see Herbert and Harbaugh. You know, they're not box office material. I don't know about that. I'm also going to put... I don't know if people... I mean, I know that Baker Mayfield is a name. But I don't know if the Bucks are draw. Like, if people are like Monday Night Football, the Bucks. I don't know if people are lining up for that. So I'm going to throw the Bucks in there. Those are going to be my two teams of the good teams, of the quality teams. I'm going to throw those two teams in there.
1: That's right, interesting.
2: So we've got, we've got the Bucks and the Baker Mayfield, Daniel Day-Lewis. Only on Black and Abdallah could we compare these two.
1: I would say, based on the way that we're laying this out there, Daniel Day-Lewis, accomplished. In the world of acting, a winner, right? Like, he's won Best Actor multiple times.
4: Harbaugh's won.
1: Yeah. To me, this feels very Seattle Seahawks. You win the Super Bowl, you are likely to be a very good team this upcoming season. But when you look at the sizzle compared to some of the other quarterbacks around the NFL, some of the other teams, some of the other cities, usually... box office draw, Seattle isn't at the top of the board. Now think back to heading into the Super Bowl. We had the options of the four teams in the conference championship games from each conference. In every combination of the Super Bowl we wanted to see last year had Seattle in the one that was least likely that we would want to see.
4: Yeah.
1: It was Los Angeles and then Denver.
4: Yeah.
1: Or it was any combination, New England and the Rams, right?

0: Right? Mm. Like, that was the box office draw. So to me, if you say who's the Daniel Day-Lewis of the schedule release and the team that's going to get, you know, they're going to be placed, you know, around on the schedule in big spots, but maybe they don't draw like others, it's Seattle.
1: Okay.
0: Seattle Seahawks, that's Daniel Day-Lewis.
1: Okay.
2: Like where your head's at, Black. All right, next up, the Michael Bay division. Probably not going to win any big awards. Probably not going to be too high on Rotten Tomatoes. But what can I say? People like going and watching some Transformer slop. So who is in your Michael Bay division, Black?
0: Okay, here we go. Let's get into it. I think there are two teams that jump out in my mind very quickly.
3: I was about to lose it.
0: Yeah, there are two teams that I think this is, it's the Dallas Cowboys.
1: Yep.
0: The Dallas Cowboys are that team, and I don't want to offend people locally, but this could be this upcoming season a bit of the Chicago Bears.
1: It's always been the Chicago Bears.
0: It could be the Chicago Bears and the Dallas Cowboys.
1: The Chicago Bears could win three games a year. They get the maximum amount of primetime games.
0: Bears-Cowboys. This is very Michael Bay-esque, is Bears-Cowboys, Raj. That's where I'm going with this.
1: Okay, so to go the opposite direction and to give you two other teams that I can think of, the Pittsburgh Steelers are always on national TV.
3: Yeah.
1: Always on national TV.
0: Yeah, you're right.
1: And they're always 500.
2: They're never
1: bad. They
2: may not be award winning, but you know, they're not Transformers 4 either.
1: Yeah, but they're slop, dude. They're literally slop. Pittsburgh Steelers. And then the other one is, I feel like they haven't been good in a while. It's the Giants. They haven't been good, but they're always on national TV. They haven't been good.
0: Okay.
1: They haven't won anything in a while.
0: All right, yeah. Yeah, big TV market. Okay. I got you.
2: All right, Abdallah, we're continuing our Power Rankings Schedule Edition as if we are Hollywood producers. Next up, the man who single-handedly may have saved Hollywood. You weren't putting Top Gun Maverick on a streaming service under his watch. 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Abdallah.
1: Oh, man. Listen, you want high quality? You want, let's go with the New England Patriots? Let's go with the Buffalo Bills.
0: Wow, you're off. You're way
1: off. How am I way off?
0: Finish up.
1: Josh Allen?
0: Go ahead.
1: Josh Allen is in box office. Drake May and the New England Patriots is in box office. Joe Burrow and the Cincinnati Bengals are in box office. Let's see who else. I'm going to go with also and Patrick Mahomes. And the Kansas City Chiefs.
0: That's it. That's the answer.
1: Those are my four. Those are my four.
0: That's my one for you, Raj. It's
1: one?
0: Kansas City. It's quality product, box office results every single time. Patrick Mahomes, Travis Kelce, Andy Reid. It's Tom Cruise because the way I look at it and how the categories are kind of laid out, you get the quality product, box office results. Tom Cruise has never won a statue. Right. So like if you wanted to say Kansas City will not win going forward, but they're the box office draw, the team that will be featured a lot heavily with Patrick Mahomes, I could get that.
1: Then the Bills are perfect.
0: Sure.
1: Josh Allen's the perfect answer for that.
0: OK.
1: Box office, never won. Fireworks, high scoring.
0: So there you go.
2: All right, next up, guys, the Jared Leto division. It doesn't matter if it's DC, Marvel, Tron. This guy is box office poison. You put him in your movie, nobody's coming out to see it. Who's in your Jared Leto division, Black?
0: See, okay, this is what's tough because you would have to give a different sport for the answer. Right? Like, because everyone watches all football at all times.
1: Yeah.
0: So you can't even dip into college because people are watching college football like never before. So you to truly say that people are not watching something, you would have to pull, you know, the NBA regular season ratings and say that, like, it's Adam Silver. To give you an answer in the NFL, it's the Jets. Right? Like, it's the New York Jets. The Jets are, you know, like the classic example is they get Aaron Rodgers to be their quarterback and he hurts himself running out onto the field. It's the first, like, he's in the game for no time at all. He's injured. So it's the Jets. It's always the Jets.
2: It's a Thursday night. We're at work. We don't remember the schedule. Hey, you know who's playing tonight? And somebody goes, yeah, it's the Jets.
0: Yeah, oh, I don't want to watch the Jets.
2: Maybe I won't
0: Come
2: watch
0: on.
2: Tonight.
1: It's the Arizona Cardinals.
2: Ah, good one.
1: It's the Arizona Cardinals.
2: They're like, oh, Kyler Murray-less
1: tonight?
2: Arizona
1: Who wants
2: Cardinals.
1: To watch the Cardinals tonight? Nobody wants to watch the Cardinals. No one's even a Cardinals fan. Who's a Cardinals fan?
3: That's not right. There's good people out there in Phoenix who enjoy the Cardinals.
1: Good for them. I'm proud of them.
3: Send your angry comments at Adam A. Abdallah.
1: Adam A. Abdallah.
3: And also text the show, 310-840-4910.
1: Cross-platform.
2: All right, guys. Next division, whether it's Fast and the Furious or, you know, whatever other, you know, Jumanji, Skyscraper, whatever he's got going on. The Rock, Dwayne The Rock Johnson division, just good old dumb fun. Abdallah.
1: This one's tough.
3: Oh, I've got my team.
1: Go ahead.
3: All right, Jacksonville. Okay. Trevor Lawrence.
1: Yeah.
3: Good dumb fun.
1: That's a good one.
3: Yeah, playoff team. They lost at home in the playoffs, but last year, like in the final 2 months of the season, we were questioning, like, is Jacksonville really that good? Could they make a run to the Super Bowl? Nah, they can't.
1: No.
3: But they're good fun, and I'll watch the Jags play.
1: I'll put Baker in this one, too.
3: Baker makes sense.
1: Baker's good for this one. I'll put Baker in this one.
3: He makes sense for that.
1: And, I love watching I guess they haven't won anything, so the 49ers. I'll throw the 49ers in this one, too, because it's fun watching that offense when they're healthy and not near a substation because their ACLs are dust.
2: It's a good one. They score points. They're fun to watch.
1: Yeah.
2: You don't win a whole lot. I like it. It's like a popcorn flick. That's the Rock division. All right, and finally, guys, arguably the greatest director of all time. But when was his last hit? We respect our history, but E.T. wasn't yesterday. The Steven Spielberg division. Who are we putting in the Steven Spielberg division, Abdallah?
1: Now, this one might be the Bears. This one might be the Bears.
3: They don't have enough hits.
1: They don't have any. Well, if they got one hit,
3: it would
1: that's
3: be
1: it.
3: Like if Spielberg released Jaws and then never released anything else
2: there
3: that was good.
1: This might be the Bears. This might be the Pit. This might be the. This might be the Pittsburgh Steelers. You could throw them in there. They haven't won since Roethlisberger
2: that's a good
1: left.
2: One.
3: Steelers I think are the good. Steelers. So it's two teams, right? It's if you want to look at the history of the NFL, there are two. I could make a case for three. It's Pittsburgh. It's now Las Vegas, so the Raiders franchise.
1: Okay.
3: And it's Washington.
1: Ooh, okay.
3: Right? Like Washington, Pittsburgh, and the Las Vegas Raiders. Throughout the history of the league, you know, dating back to the 70s and the 80s and even into the early 90s, especially with Washington, and we know that Pittsburgh has won since then as well, they've all collectively won. Two of those teams were lukewarm on their outlook for this season. I think the Commanders are going to be pretty good this year. But I think that's a good collection of teams.
1: Mm-hmm.
3: Right? Like, the Cowboys don't really fit this.
1: No.
3: Although, you could, you know, because I guess to Raj's point, and he asks us, you know, when was his last hit? I mean, if you look at Spielberg, when was his last hit?
2: The good
3: Fablemans?
2: Question.
3: No. It was in West Side Story. 2018, Ready One, Ready Player One, no.
2: Good book.
1: West Side Story won awards, though.
3: I'm not talking about awards. I'm talking about movies that we would say are great
2: division
3: movies.
2: Of Dalla.
3: Yeah. We're talking about the movies. When you say Spielberg, you think great movies like Jaws, like Jurassic Park, like, Indiana Jones.
2: Probably
3: in,
2: Saving
3: the
2: Private Ryan.
3: There.
2: I think Saving Private Ryan would be the
3: Saving
2: last
3: Private
2: movie that
3: Ryan.
2: Probably fits the criteria, and that was 98.
3: Munich was pretty good, and that was 2005.
2: Yeah, Munich was good, Lincoln was good, but I don't know if they were necessarily smash hits. We're looking for smash hits.
3: No, not like the ones before. Catch Me If You Can.
1: Hmm.
3: I mean, we're going back to the early 2000s. Minority Report, totally underrated movie. Minority Report. But Rod, you're right. When you want to say Spielberg directing like some of the greatest films of all time, like it kind of ends at Saving Private Ryan.
2: Yeah,
3: 1998.
2: Hence the
3: Steelers
2: Spielberg
3: might be
2: division.
3: A good one.
2: Steelers were good. They fit the criteria. I think we made a good schedule,
1: guys.
2: Catch Me
1: If You Can's a great movie.
2: I think we've mapped out a plan to get some butts in seats.
3: Yes.
2: And maybe some people will watch the NFL this season. Good job, guys. That
3: just
2: does
3: maybe.
2: Rankings.
3: Maybe. Maybe they will.
1: Catch Me If You Can was 2002.
3: Thank you, Raj.
1: That's a great
3: Thank you.
1: Movie. You guys are high.
3: See what you did there, Raj. Now Abdallah's going to be upset about this for the rest of the show. You disrespected Catch Me If You Can.
1: That's a great movie.
3: We're not saying it's not a great movie.
4: We didn't say it wasn't good.
3: It is not on the same level as Jurassic Park and Jaws.
1: Minority Report was his last great one. 2002.
3: Okay. That's what we were just saying.
1: You said Saving Private Ryan was his last one, 98.
4: We said it was his last smash hit.
3: It's a great movie, but it's not on the same level as Saving Private Ryan. Are you listening
1: to
3: this show?
1: Your standards are too high. No respect for Lincoln.
3: Well, it's the double pack of Lincoln and War Horse. That movie was terrible. War Horse?
1: Both of them felt like watching homework.
3: I will say, Disclosure Day coming out this summer.
1: Mm.
3: Looking forward to it.
1: He's back.
3: I'm looking forward to it.
1: Real aliens in that movie.
3: I think it's going to be good. It's Bluckham Dollar here on Westwood One Sports. Thank you, Raj. We appreciate
4: Thank you. Thanks,
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0: and Abdallah on Westwood One Sports. 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
1: Hey, Abdallah, can you explain to me what Lane Kiffin's doing?
2: I don't know, man. Like, he's digging up some stuff you don't want to dig up, I'll tell you that.
1: Yeah. Here's the situation. Vanity Fair has a interview with Lane Kiffin that's been published. I guess they sat down with him for like 3 hours.
2: Why?
1: To talk about
2: was
1: him.
2: He upset he got snubbed for the Met Gala?
1: I don't know. Maybe he's going to open up a yoga studio in Baton Rouge while he's coaching.
2: Do well.
1: Yeah. I've heard he likes hot yoga. That's what Lane's all about.
2: That sounds about right.
1: It's hot yoga. If there's one thing about Lane Kiffin, and we'll get into why he was in the news yesterday, but like my overall thought on Lane Kiffin is he's in some ways like the Music Man. He sells you a certain story, and if you're familiar with the musical, the Music Man, he'll sell you 76 trombones in a big parade, and then mm-hmm. he'll skip town with the money when you're not looking.
2: Yep.
1: And that's essentially what Lane Kiffin did, leaving Ole Miss to then go to LSU for the payday when he had a chance with a team last season that could have won a national title. They're good enough. They just were. Mississippi was good enough to win a title last season. Heading into the playoff, he skipped. He's now at LSU. They've got deeper pockets. They spend more on athletics, and they recruit better usually than, say, Ole Miss does in the SEC. And so in the article in Vanity Fair, what Kiffin said is that having to explain to recruits about the history of Oxford, Mississippi, and the name Ole Miss and the Rebels, to some, was a turnoff in the recruiting realm.
2: Yeah.
1: So that's what Kiffin said in Vanity Fair. Now, when those quotes went out yesterday, a lot of people online were pointing out to Lane Kiffin, not that he was sitting there reading all the mentions.
2: Oh, he does. No. He does. Nope. Don't get it twisted. Lane reads the mentions.
1: Are those in the mentions signing up for the yoga studio or not?
2: Well,
1: because I think he's reading those as well.
2: Yeah, he is.
1: They wanted to point out to Lane that, hey, Lane, you probably shouldn't be knocking the history of racism when it comes to Ole Miss when you're at an SEC school that could be linked to things of the past that you may have to explain to recruits as well.
2: Let's not be bringing up the history of SEC schools is all we're saying. Because most likely, the history of a lot of SEC schools isn't great.
1: Right.
2: And when you're trying to recruit, just go off the strength of your football team and what you're going to do on the field and try to win championships and how much NIL money you're going to offer them. Just do that.
1: You know, and so that happened yesterday. Today, Lane Kiffin released a statement to On3 apologizing. So Lane Kiffin already apologized for it, saying that he didn't mean to offend anyone at Ole Miss or anyone in Oxford, Mississippi. So that's the story with Lane. But I think it always goes back to what is Lane doing?
2: Yeah.
1: Because he seems to be his own worst enemy.
2: Mm-hmm.
1: And he is often in self-sabotage mode, where the things that he has to deal with are done because of his own doing.
2: Yeah, that's exactly what it is.
1: And that's Lane Kiffin. And it's always been Lane Kiffin. It was Lane Kiffin at Tennessee. It was Lane Kiffin with the Raiders. It was Lane Kiffin at USC being left on the tarmac after a game when he was fired. It's always Lane Kiffin. That's just how Lane Kiffin is.
2: And look, let's not get it twisted here. This is not the reason that Lane Kiffin left Ole Miss because he couldn't recruit because of the history of Ole Miss.
1: Money.
2: He left Ole Miss
1: Money.
2: Because LSU is a bigger platform. It's a bigger stage. And the number one reason is because they offered him more money. That's it. That's why he left. That's why Lane Kiffin is wearing purple and gold and not Ole Miss colors right now.
1: Now, I'll say this with Lane Kiffin. He's a hell of an offensive coach.
2: Mm-hmm.
1: He's a really good ball coach, right? Like, he's very good on the offensive side, and he was doing great things at Ole Miss. With that said, I think Lane Kiffin was perfect as the big dog in a small pond. Now you go to LSU, and the expectations are different. The resources are different. And I don't know if Lane Kiffin will be successful on the bigger stage in college football. I think what he had in Oxford was perfect for him, and that's why he was having the success. When he's been on the bigger stage in the past, has not gone well for Lane Kiffin. And so he chased the money, and time will tell. If I had to guess, it will run its course, and he will then find his way back to a smaller spot where he will then have success again because he is a good football coach.
2: Yeah, oh yeah.
1: So that's the latest with Lane Kiffin.
2: Yeah, he's a better coach than Brian Kelly. I think he is.
1: Yeah, absolutely.
2: And I think he'll have success there. I don't know if he's going to win a championship, but I think he's going to have success there.
1: I mean, Brian, you can't get worse than Brian Kelly. You really can't. In this day and age of college football, you really can't. And so, and good luck to Brian Kelly, because the report last week is he's using Claude to get ready for interviews and to figure out questions.
2: Claude asks the tough questions, Chris.
1: Yes, yeah. AI chatbots. Yeah. He's prepping for that stuff. A little college corner. One other note that I had for you, Abdullah.
2: Oh, okay.
1: I saw this out of Southern California yesterday. I believe the reporter Scott Wolf is pointing to this, that donors within the USC athletic department program, they're not donating the way that they used to because they're upset about the USC-Notre Dame rivalry ending.
2: Interesting.
1: And now, look at the news story that we get yesterday from the LA Times. USC is trying to have conversations with Notre Dame again about putting the game back on the schedule. What a shock. The donors are not happy. They start to pull their funds. Mm-hmm. And now Lincoln Riley and the AD start to respond.
2: So Lincoln Riley got scared of Notre Dame. He pulled the game.
1: Yep.
2: And now boosters say, whoa, whoa, whoa, whoa, whoa, whoa, whoa. We like that game. Remember who you work for. Remember who pays your bills and who pays your contract. We want that game. But now the problem is, because of scheduling.
1: Both teams have kind of moved on with scheduling. So yeah, the next openings would be like 2030.
2: Which is fine. I mean, look, the important thing is that it's in motion that game is going to be back at a certain point, I think.
1: Yeah, I mean, the sad part for the game itself. Now, if you're a Notre Dame fan, if you're a USC fan, if you're a college football fan, it is one of the great games of college football.
2: It is.
1: The Iron Bowl is a great game. The game between Michigan and Ohio State is a great game. There's various rivalries all over college football that are fantastic and why the sport's great. It's just sad that the game between USC and Notre Dame has played through like world wars, and the reason it's going to stop is because Lane Kiffin was afraid of his schedule.
2: Mm-hmm.
1: Where like they played in the 30s and 40s through world wars.
2: Yeah.
1: Yet Lane Kiffin was afraid of Notre Dame. That's the sad part to it. It's Black and Abdallah. What's next for LeBron James? We talk about that coming up next.
0: This is Westwood One Sports.
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7: That's right. 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Tonight in the NBA, the Timberwolves and the Spurs face off in San Antonio. That series tied 2 games apiece. The game's on at 8 Eastern. Game 5, Spurs and Timberwolves. Last night in the NBA, the Cavs beat the Pistons 112-103. That's now a tied 2 games apiece series as they head towards Game 5 tomorrow. And then the Thunder last night, they beat the Lakers 115-110. They sweep out the Lakers. The Thunder move on to the conference finals. So now they await the winner of the Timberwolves and the Spurs series. And the Thunder, to this point in this playoff run, they are undefeated. 2 sweeps. The first time a team has done that since 2017, when LeBron James and the Cavs were the returning champs, and they swept through the first 2 rounds. So the Thunder look awesome, and now they wait. And they essentially look like the team that has the best chance to win the NBA Finals coming up in the next month or so. I mean, they look unstoppable. How about the fact that, like, it's not only just the top guys for the Thunder, they are getting consistent help from the depth pieces as well, having great games throughout these playoffs. And they're doing all of this with their second best player not playing.
8: Yeah.
7: Jalen Williams hasn't played in this series.
8: No.
7: Didn't matter. AJ Mitchell had 28 last night.
8: Mm-hmm.
7: Shai Gilgeous-Alexander had 35. Went to the foul line 15 times. You know, so like the Thunder are just so deep and they're so good. And that's where they are as they now wait in the conference finals. Oklahoma City sweeps the Lakers. And we turn our attention to Los Angeles and what's next for the Lakers and building that team, and what's next for LeBron James.
8: And I think we'll, you know, find out eventually. Obviously, he was very vague about it in his post-game comments and saying, you know, what he's going to do. But I think that this is a situation now where the Lakers need to decide what they're going to do, and LeBron needs to decide what he's going to do. And I think it's very obvious what LeBron is going to do. He's not retiring. I don't know if LeBron is an emotional person, if he's going to, like, break down into tears or whatever when he's in his final game. But you could tell, like, last night was not an emotional night for him. it didn't feel like it was his last night playing in the NBA. You feel like when you know when it's going to be someone's last night playing in the NBA, like you knew when that was Kobe's last night. Like obviously he announced it.
9: Yeah.
8: So you knew it was his last night. But you know when it's someone's last night, a retirement night in a given sport. They're way more emotional than what LeBron was showing last night. I have no doubt in my mind that LeBron is coming back. And it's just a matter of where. And it would be in the Lakers' best interest for them to announce that they're moving on from LeBron and going to build this team around Luka. And whether or not he wants Austin Reeves to stay around, whether they want Austin Reeves to stay around, obviously they're not going to play their hand there because he could be used in a trade. And so where LeBron ends up, whether he goes back to Cleveland to end his career there, whether he goes to Golden State, whether he goes back to Miami, whether he goes wherever, he's not done playing basketball. A 41-year-old averaged 24 points and 7 rebounds. Or 7 assists and 7 rebounds in the playoffs this year. He's not done playing basketball.
7: I agree with you. I don't think that LeBron is finished. Let's take a listen to LeBron last night speaking after the game on his future.
10: You guys asked me about it, and I've answered questions. Yeah, I don't think I've come out like, oh, retirement is coming. I mean, with my future, I don't know, obviously. I mean, this is obviously we're still fresh from, you know, obviously losing. I don't know. I mean, I don't know what the future holds for me, obviously, as it stands right now tonight. I got a lot of time. I'll sit back like I think I said it last year after we lost, I think, to Minnesota there. Go back and recalibrate with my family and talk with them and spend some time with them. And then when the time comes, I obviously, you guys will know what I decide to do.
7: And that's LeBron James last night. I agree with you, Adam, listening to that. It doesn't sound like someone who's retiring. It doesn't sound like someone who's finished, defeated, knowing that his career's over. He can still play.
8: Mm-hmm.
7: LeBron James is great. And he was very good this season. An all-time great, and he can still play at the highest level at age 41. You got to give him credit for that. Unfortunately, that is not good enough to win in the current state of the NBA. Like, how did we start this conversation? We started this conversation by pointing out the depth of the Oklahoma City Thunder. They've got great players, they got great depth pieces, and they're all young. That's what you need now. And that's what you see around the league. It's the teams of the best players from like 10 to 15 years ago that are the ones struggling. Look at all the spots.
8: Yeah.
7: LeBron, the Lakers just got swept. Durant with the Rockets couldn't get out of the first round because they ran into the Lakers. The Warriors didn't even make the playoffs.
8: Mm-hmm.
7: So like all of those guys from that previous like generation who were the like faces of the league who are still hanging around because that's where we're in a spot in NBA history and sports history where players are now playing so much longer than they used to that the decades and the years are bleeding into one another, right? So, like, in the past, a guy like LeBron or Steph Curry or Kevin Durant, they would have retired by now. But, like, you're coming off the heels of the Duncan, Dirk Nowitzki, Kobe Bryant era where those guys made it to, like, 20 seasons in the league. And now it's shaped into this new era where, like, James Harden has played 17 years in the NBA. Is James Harden anywhere close to retiring?
8: Doesn't look like it.
7: No chance. Mm-mm. I think Durant's going to keep playing. Steph Curry's going to play for another few years. And LeBron is still kicking at 41. So, like, I think the expectations on how, if you're building a team and what the role of those players are within that team, like, LeBron being the third guy with this Lakers group here towards the end of the season made the most sense.
8: Mm-hmm.
7: Unfortunately, as far as getting paid, it's not going to make the most sense, right? Like, these Hall of Fame-level players who are still hanging around in the NBA, they want to get paid like they've been getting paid throughout their entire career. Top money.
8: Yeah.
7: Which it's tough to put together a group of guys who are at that age, for that price and be competitive in today's NBA. That's just what it is. Look around at the teams that are being that are successful and have a chance to win a championship. You have the Thunder, young. Spurs, young. Timberwolves, young. Mm-hmm. Right? Best players are young. You look at the Knicks. Jalen Brunson, younger guy. Mm-hmm. This is their best player. The Cavs. Okay. Sure, maybe you can make the argument that the backcourt of Donovan Mitchell and James Harden, they're older but
8: guys.
7: Detroit's young. That's a young squad. Most of the teams that have gotten to this point in the NBA playoffs are all teams built of younger players coming into their own. And so, like, when you look at LeBron and his future, he can still play. And I agree with you. I think it's going to be somewhere else. I don't think it's going to be in L.A. I think it's going to be Luka's turn now. They're going to shape the roster around Luka. And LeBron will go somewhere else. And there's various places and teams that he can go to, right? Like, we can run down the list. Could it be Golden State to connect back with Steph Curry and Draymond and Jimmy Butler and see if they can, you know, win something?
8: Mm-hmm.
7: You know, they also have Porzingis there.
8: Yeah.
7: So, like, they've got a lot of high-priced players already. You know, does he go somewhere, like, back to Cleveland if Cleveland doesn't win? Is New York in play if they don't win a championship? Denver, they flamed out of the playoffs early. It sounds like they're going to make roster changes this offseason. Philadelphia, the same thing. Their court's kind of set. Maxey, George, and Embiid are locked into contracts. How do you change that? Well, what if you were able to sign and trade with a guy here for a high-priced player like LeBron? So I think LeBron will have options. I just don't think he's going to stay in L.A. going forward.
8: No, I don't think so. I mean, it's probably the fifth of five options. I think that there are five realistic options. Maybe it's the fourth of five options. Because to me, of the five options, ranking them, to me, number one, I still believe number one is Cleveland. I still think that the... If you're going with the guy started in Cleveland, and then Miami, Cleveland, L.A., like all this stuff, if you end on him going back to Cleveland, and we all know that, yes, can they make the money work and can they do all that, but we know what the economics mean for the city and what it means for that arena and everything to get LeBron to come back and what it means for a year or even 2 years. It'd probably just be a year. It would be huge. And so him going back there would be great. That's number one to me. Number two would be partnering up with his friends and playing with Draymond and Steph and with, you know, being coached by Steve Kerr and at the old folks home in Golden State. Because they're old. They're old.
7: We're the same age.
8: Oh, yeah. We're old.
7: You and I are the same age as LeBron James.
8: We're not playing in the NBA with a bunch of 20-year-olds. Okay, say because that's where his family is, and he doesn't have to. They would have to make it work.
7: Are you saying a little clip show?
8: They would have to make either LA, either the Lakers or the Clippers. They would have to make it work.
7: Fifth
8: pick, maybe.
7: Continue on. I've got something to add to that.
8: Maybe. Number four would be Miami. A reunion with Miami is familiar with Pat Riley, all that good stuff. And number five would be the Knicks, Madison Square Garden. Gets to play there, the Mecca, all that good stuff. I don't know if that one works. That's one's just throwing it out there in case the Knicks end up going to the finals, flame out. They need to add an extra piece. He wants to play in New York just to see what that's like. He's never played. You know, he's obviously played there, but never been a part of the Knicks. So he could play there. I think that's the last resort for him. But I think the other four at least make some sense.
7: Okay, so hold the idea of the Clippers just for a second. Do you remember our old friend Chad Ford?
8: Yeah.
7: He used to cover the NBA draft for ESPN back in the day. I think he lives in Hawaii.
8: Mm-hmm.
7: Chad Ford was always a great guest on the NBA draft and all that stuff. He put out there yesterday that the Bucks are interested in trading the fifth pick and Giannis.
8: Ooh.
7: So because we had the story yesterday from Shams Charania on ESPN saying that the Bucks are open for business in trading Giannis. And that they would be interested in taking back the fifth pick, which the Clippers got out of this year's draft lottery. And it would send Giannis to the Clippers.
8: Okay.
7: So that's from Chad Ford. I would say that would be interesting. If you got Giannis to L.A. Mm-hmm. with the Clippers, mm-hmm. and Kawhi is there,
8: mm-hmm.
7: would that be something that LeBron, having his family in Los Angeles, all of his production stuff with Maverick Carter, all that stuff, the sideshow stuff, mm-hmm. could stay where they're at?
8: Yeah.
7: And he could just go across town to the Intuit Dome and play for the Clippers. Is that a possibility? If that were on the table.
8: I think so. I think that's a realistic possibility because of where his family is located and not having to either move his family or be away. If not moving them, then being away from them for the final year of his career. Because I think that this is about comfort, and I think this is also about legacy, too. Like, the legacy portion is going back to Cleveland and finishing his career where he started in Cleveland. Legacy, trying to win with Steph and Draymond and Steve Kerr. Legacy, trying to win one with, you know, if Giannis he goes to L.A. with the Clippers and stays with his family, that's part of legacy, but also with family. You know, the Heat

0: they're always doing something. If they can maneuver and get some players there around him, then there's always that. So, and Bam and all that, like, they're something you can try to win with. So there's always a mix of legacy and trying to win one last championship. And we just saw Donovan Mitchell put up 39 points and a half.
1: He was awesome last
0: night. So, like, it can be done.
1: How great was that?
0: There's a fine line of mix between legacy and trying to squeak out one more championship before you officially retire.
1: 310-840-4910. You can text the show from the 229. LeBron ain't going anywhere. It's a lock. He's coming back to the Lakers. All right. I don't know about that.
0: I don't know.
1: From the 615, I think the Lakers need him to move on so Luka can take over. I also think they should package Reeves with some draft picks to go after Jalen Brown. Yeah, that, you know, that's okay. The one. I'll say that. Interesting text from the 615. We have yet to bring up the Boston Celtics in this conversation. And if we go back to last week, with Jalen Brown talking on all of his different live streams.
2: Argue with your grandma.
1: Yeah, argue with your grandma. Thank you, Jalen. I would say I'm not sold that the Celtics are going to bring back Tatum and Brown as a pairing for next season. I think there's something going on there between the Boston Celtics, Jalen Brown, and whatever's going on there with them losing in the first round to the Sixers.
0: Okay.
1: I think there's something there.
2: Argue with your grandma.
0: I can't see LeBron as a Celtic.
1: I can't either. But it is interesting if the Lakers let LeBron walk and then they are able to, say, make a move and trade for Jalen Brown.
0: Yeah.
1: Jalen Brown would make a lot of sense next to Luka Doncic.
0: Yeah, oh, yeah, for sure.
1: Right? Like, he does the stuff that Luka doesn't.
0: For sure. Absolutely.
1: So, like, that could make a lot of sense as well. So you can always text the show at 310-840-4910. You mentioned LeBron's legacy. I didn't consider this until I sat down and looked at it. LeBron has now played 8 seasons with the Lakers.
0: Yeah.
1: That's his longest stretch with any one team in the NBA.
0: Yeah.
1: Now, he's played more seasons combined with the Cavs. But this 8-year stretch at the end of his career with the Los Angeles Lakers, I guess here's the thing that I was thinking about, Abdallah. You and I, we mentioned it. We're both 41. We're the same age as LeBron. We have grown up with LeBron. Right? Like, we're kids who grew up in the 90s watching basketball. Michael was the guy. And then LeBron takes over. And he has been playing in the NBA for our entire adult lives.
0: Mm-hmm.
1: So we're, like, used to it. I'm guessing there's a lot of young people who don't even remember LeBron in his first run with the Cavs.
0: Oh, no.
1: Or basketball fans.
0: Mm-mm.
1: Or even, like, the outrage that took place when he had that show with...
0: The Decision?
1: With Jim Gray.
0: Yeah.
1: And he's sitting there in that button-up shirt. The button-down shirt with the it looked like a picnic.
0: Yeah, the checkered shirt.
1: Yeah, tablecloth.
0: Yeah, he was asked about biting his nails and all that
1: stuff.
0: And then
1: he goes to Miami.
0: Yeah.
1: And how LeBron was a villain.
0: Oh, yeah.
1: For all the years in Miami.
0: That's why.
1: People did not like those Heat teams.
0: And that's why, when talking about his legacy, going back to Cleveland, to me, is like the Hollywood fairy tale.
1: But he already did that. He won championship with Kyrie.
0: I understand that.
1: They did that story.
0: I get it.
1: You don't need to see it again.
0: But it just puts another ending again. You go back.
1: Another ending again. It's, you go back. It's over.
0: Yeah. How many times have Kiss said that they're done touring and then they go tour again? How many times has Jay-Z put out his final album? How many times have we seen the Eagles farewell tour? I mean, come on, man.
1: So you think Cleveland makes the most sense?
0: To me, Cleveland is number one, if just from a storyline standpoint. They also have players that he can win with.
1: They do, and James Harden will be a free agent this summer, too. So if you needed to move money off the books, you
0: exactly.
1: could let James Harden walk. You could sign LeBron James. And you could get someone else to play. I mean, you don't even need to play a point guard. You could just have LeBron be the lead guard and do that.
0: Like, if it was just a bunch of scrubs and LeBron, I would say, no, it doesn't make sense. He's not just going to go and try to make a play-in and then get swept out of the playoffs in the first round. That'd be nothing. But they like Donovan Mitchell being there and actually having something to build around, it makes sense from a basketball standpoint and from a storyline standpoint for LeBron to go back to Cleveland.
1: I'm guessing, you know, four-time champ LeBron James, I'm guessing for those listening to us in Los Angeles that when you look at the all-time great Lakers, because I've seen the posts that have been posted on social media today about LeBron James, in his eight seasons in L.A., you know, in many of the categories, he's like second, third for like all-time stats for the Lakers. You know, rebounds, assists, points, all this stuff, right? I'm guessing when you ask a Laker fan where LeBron ranks as far as their all-time favorite Lakers, he's going to be pretty far down the list. You know what I mean? Like I'm guessing that that's the vibe. Because even though it's 8 years and he accomplished a lot as far as he can still play.
0: He got them a championship.
1: In the bubble.
0: It's still a championship.
1: Yeah, it's an asterisk championship.
0: It's a banner.
1: Okay.
0: It's still a banner.
1: It's a little Mickey Mouse championship for LeBron.
0: It's still a banner.
1: Yeah, it's there. It happened.
0: It's still a banner.
1: They were in the bubble. They were all there on the same rest, and everything was all situated. Yeah, they won it. Yeah, COVID was weird, man. It was a weird time. COVID was strange.
0: Tom Haberstroh from Yahoo Sports breaks down LeBron's career in each location and his Hall of Fame probability in each location.
1: Okay.
0: And based on...
1: I'm guessing it's like Tom Brady, right? Where you could break down Brady's career into three separate portions and all three are Hall of Fame level worthy, right?
0: So, yeah, four. He's got four locations.
1: So LeBron has four chapters to his career.
0: Four chapters.
1: Yeah.
0: All of them are Hall of Fame worthy. Yep. The first Cleveland, seven seasons, 99.3.
1: Yeah, he was incredible.
0: Miami, 95.6.
1: A beast.
0: The second Cleveland stint, 50.5%.
1: Oh, interesting.
0: And this Lakers stint, 86.5%.
1: Yeah, he's been great.
0: Yeah.
1: He's been great in the last few years, and there's no doubt.
0: And so, I mean, yeah, you can say where they rank as far as fandom. I mean, how many – it's like talking about how we talked about the Steelers when we were at the draft and nobody had Aaron Rodgers jerseys. Like, but he's been there for 8 years. I'm sure that there are – the difference is if you were a kid that was born any time in the last 15 years
1: – yeah.
0: LeBron's been a Laker.
1: He's been your guy.
0: He's been your guy.
1: For more than half of that.
0: Exactly. Exactly.
1: Raj points out to us that from a research study on NBA demographics, nearly 35% of all NBA fans are from the age 13 to 34. So those are your like prime sports watching years.
0: Yeah.
1: You know, once you get to like age 13, you know everything about every team. You're following, you're watching all the games, you're living and dying with each game.
0: Mm-hmm.
1: And LeBron James, for that group of people, is a Laker.
0: He's the guy.
1: Like I still, eight seasons in, I still don't think of him as a Laker. I think of him as a Cav. Black Abdallah here on Westwood One Sports and the Westwood One Sports app. The latest from the NFL schedule being released. We will give you the latest information, the latest games coming up next.
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0: Black and Abdallah on Westwood One Sports. 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
1: We call this week trickle week. Drip drops and trickle. When it comes to the NFL schedule, that's right. The NFL schedule will be released on Thursday. That's right. Yeah. We can't wait to get the full schedule, but throughout the week, the NFL is letting little drips and drops come out for the NFL schedule until we get to Thursday, and it's just trickling out. Each and every day, we get something new that trickles out. Last night, Eagles-Cowboys will be the second game on Thanksgiving. That was announced. That game will be on Fox. As always, the Cowboys at home on Thanksgiving. They will be hosting the Eagles. We found that out yesterday. We also found out that the second Thursday night football game

0: this season will be Buffalo hosting Detroit. And that will be a game on Thursday Night Football where the Buffalo Bills will open their new stadium. The new stadium, by the way, looks fantastic.
1: Yeah, it does.
0: It looks great. They were showing photos of it yesterday. It looks awesome.
1: Can't wait.
0: Yep. So that trickled out. The announcement there. So that's week two, the first Thursday. That's the second Thursday night game. The first, what would be that broadcast will be, I think that's the first broadcast from Prime Video for the week,
1: mm-hmm.
0: right? Because they don't have an opener on Thursday Night Football because that game goes to the other networks because NBC runs the opening game with Seattle that's playing in that game. I believe that's the way that works. So we had that yesterday. And then today, we got another trickle. The Broncos and the Chiefs will be the first Monday night football game.
1: Oh.
0: And as Adam Schefter reports on ESPN, the game site has still not been determined.
1: Oh.
0: As the NFL is still finalizing its schedule before Thursday's release. But we know that the Broncos and the Chiefs will face off on Monday night football to start the opening weekend in the NFL. Yes.
1: It'll be NFL's first game in Cambodia.
0: No. I don't think it's going to be overseas.
1: Gonna be? Oh,
0: no,
1: okay.
0: I think it's going to be here. It'll be either in Denver or in Kansas City.
1: Okay.
0: There you go. That's the that's the information we have today.
1: Okay.
0: I don't think we'll get any more trickling out today.
1: Easy.
0: Because
1: I don't know
0: of the fact that there are no other
1: trickles
0: upfronts to be announced today. Disney had theirs.
1: Okay.
0: Tomorrow there are three.
1: Oh wow.
0: So tomorrow I'm guessing there's going to be a lot of trickling out.
1: Full stream.
0: Easy. And what?
1: So there could be some more trickles tomorrow on Wednesday.
0: Yes,
1: we get the full release Thursday.
0: Yeah, it's
1: if
0: full
1: there's
0: go.
1: Any more trickles on Friday, please see a doctor.
0: Yes. You have to see a medical professional if it's still trickling out on Friday.
1: See a doctor.
0: We will get the full schedule coming up on Thursday. And make sure you check out on Thursday night, 8 Eastern, Westwood One Sports has a special presentation. The NFL schedule release 26. Hosted by Scott Graham and Mike Golic, will announce and break down the schedule, including primetime, international, holiday games. They'll have guest appearances by players, coaches, and other Westwood One names you'll recognize. That's Thursday night, 8 Eastern, right here on Westwood One Sports. And also NFL VP of Scheduling, Mike North, is scheduled to join the show. So he will break down everything that goes into building and creating the NFL schedule. And that's this Thursday, 8 Eastern, right here on Westwood One Sports. So like Abdallah said, if anything trickles out past that point, see a medical professional.
1: Go see a doctor.
0: So that's the latest from the National Football League when it comes to the schedule heading into this week. So there is loose rumor and reporting locally from both the Boston area and Chicago suggesting that people know that the either Bears or Patriots are playing against Seattle in the opening game.
1: Yeah.
0: Conflicting reports.
1: Yeah. Well, it can only be one of two because the other options are taken.
0: I don't know, man. It is. Well, you're right. By the process of elimination,
1: it can only be the Patriots.
0: Yep.
1: Or the Bears.
0: To play and face off against Seattle. Not the Chargers. They've already been slotted somewhere. Aren't they an opponent that
1: Seattle
0: will
1: play? Oh, I guess
0: it could
1: be the Chargers, but like, that's lame.
0: I'm just saying that if you look at the teams that Seattle will host this season and the possibility of those teams lining up.
1: Yes.
0: The Chargers are still in play.
1: But I think that everybody's like, that's lame, so they're not going to do that. I think the idea of having Caleb Williams, the Bears, they were like two throws away from making the NFC Championship game. All the hype around them going into this season. They're going to be everybody's sexy pick. And then the other option is you've got a rematch of the Super Bowl right after. It was the first game. It was the last game. It can be the first game.
0: I kind of like that.
1: Of this year. And also, I don't know anything else surrounding the Patriots going on right now and their coaching staff that could be talked about leaning into that game.
0: Interesting.
1: And like the Chargers. What?
0: That's a good football team.
1: I understand it's a
0: good football. It's football, Bell. Come on.
1: Well, here's the thing.
0: Let's go. It's a good football team.
1: Here's the thing.
2: Hit the music. Yes.
1: Here's the thing. You want the nerds to be hyped? You've got that defense against the new Mike McDaniel offense.
0: Oh, yeah.
1: For the Chargers. Like, that's a way to start the season.
0: Hold on. What was that noise that you just made?
1: That was, that's how you start the season, bro. You want to start the season with some football nerddom. That offense that he's taking over, he gets his hands on Justin Herbert. Woo. Oh, baby. Against that defense. Woo.
0: Ooh, oh, baby.
1: Getting me excited for some more trickles.
0: So that's what's being reported from both in Chicago and in the Boston area. Each city has people in both of those spots saying that they know for a fact that the Patriots in Boston and then in Chicago that the Bears are playing Seattle for the opener.
1: Yeah.
0: Maybe the NFL throws a curveball and it's a three-team event. And it's the Chicago Bears, the New England Patriots.
1: It's a triple threat match.
0: And it's the Seattle Seahawks to open the season. Because somebody's wrong.
1: Oh, yeah.
0: Somebody is incorrect.
1: It'd be so funny if it was the Chargers. It would be
0: That's why I said
1: so
0: it.
1: So funny.
0: It's possible. You mentioned as far as the Patriots go.
1: Yeah.
0: As if there's nothing else going on with the New England Patriots. Mm. Do we have an update with Mike Vrabel and Diana Rossini? Is that what you're suggesting?
1: Is there news to report?
3: Mike Vrabel and Diana Rossini.
0: Yeah, that's right. Yeah. It's.
1: Is there more? Is there news?
0: We're not proud of the sound effect, but it works.
3: Mike Vrabel and Diana Rossini.
0: This is coming from the New York Post.
1: Oh, no, they don't have a sound effect.
0: Did you see yesterday that the New York Post posted photos of Diana? Here's the headline. Diana Rossini kisses husband on Mother's Day as pair is seen for the first time since the Mike Vrabel scandal.
1: Yeah.
0: So it's pictures of Rossini giving a hug and a smooch.
1: Mm.
0: To her husband.
1: Yep. Where in the
3: world is Mike Vrabel and Diana Rossini?
1: Outside of their New Jersey home, carrying their youngest child. There's a little kiss during Mother's Day.
0: Yep.
1: A source said they have not been hiding. People in the community have said they've been very resilient as a family.
0: People in the community?
1: Oh, they're friends, I guess. I don't know, man. I'm trying to see what shirt he's wearing.
0: You can't see the shirt that he's wearing?
1: I can't see the shirt. It's a graphic tee of some form.
0: Okay. It's not a Patriots shirt?
1: No. Oh, God. Could you imagine?
0: What if it was? It has been floated out there that this is a PR stunt. Do you believe that? That this is a staged photo? That the paparazzi's there waiting for the smooch?
1: And that this is staged? Where in the world?
3: Mike Vrabel and Diana Rossini.
1: I cannot confirm nor deny that this is staged.
0: Yeah.
1: Or not. I just know that it doesn't. The eyes are closed.
0: Can I say it's refreshing that it's not Vrabel in the photos?
1: Yeah, it is. It's nice to see them out there. It's nice to see them together.
0: Yeah,
1: it's nice to see that maybe they're trying to work this out.
0: Yeah,
1: you know.
0: Hey, everyone's got their own situation, right?
1: Listen, man, we talked about how to solve this situation.
0: Raj, don't just text us that. You have to say that.
1: Crack a mic, bro.
0: Come on, crack a mic.
1: Crack a mic,
4: I just
1: bro.
4: Asked a question. That's
1: crack
4: all.
1: A mic.
4: I
1: crack
4: just wondered if the head coach of New England Patriots maybe got jealous seeing these photos. Did that, you know?
1: No, that's
4: some
1: this is the life.
0: Vrabel's jealous.
1: No, this is the life. You, no, you can't.
3: Mike Vrabel and Diana Rossini.
4: You guys the asked life you if chose. This was staged. I'm wondering if it was staged with another motive. Jealousy.
1: No, this is the life. This is the life you chose, bro. This is the life you chose.
5: Raj is the one who said, "Oh, they're so. This is romantic."
0: Yes, he did. Raj did when he saw the boat.
5: This is
0: he said it was a romantic boat situation.
4: Mm-mm. It was romantic. It was romantic.
0: Hey, man. For all we know, they're all in the up and up.
4: Hookups are in hotel rooms.
1: What, that they're all in agreement on this?
4: That's love, man.
1: There's a chair involved?
0: Wait. We got Raj to say hookups on the air. That's great. That's awesome.
5: Say one more time.
0: Oh, Raj. Raj has spent too much time with us.
1: Yeah, I think so.
4: All right. I'm just saying, Raj. Hookups, hotel room, boat rides, love.
0: Love. Yeah, I mean, what if it's all in the up and up? What if the whole thing is not actually a scandal and it's something that all parties involved
4: are
0: aware of?
4: This was an ulterior motive to make Vrabel jealous.
1: Then you should have come out and said that by now so the paparazzi leave you alone.
0: Yeah, that's probably the truth.
1: You should have come out and said this by now so the 2 months, I didn't have to waste 2 months of my life with this.
0: I'm not wasting my time with it.
1: No, I think it's hilarious.
0: I think we're enjoying ourselves.
1: I think
0: we're
1: having a great time now. And now that they've kissed and made up.
3: Mike Vrabel and Diana Russini.
1: Now that they've kissed and made up, apparently.
0: Who?
1: Diana Russini and her husband.
0: Yeah, but what about Raj's point?
1: That what?
0: What if Big Mike is jealous?
1: You can't be jealous.
6: The large male.
0: What if he's jealous?
1: Well, deal with it, man. This is the life you chose. You're the cheater.
0: Oh, if that's what's taking place, it could also be the setup that they have.
1: Okay.
0: If you understand what I'm leaning towards. Could all be on the up and up. We don't know.
1: Could be.
0: You don't know.
1: Could all be very open.
0: 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What'd you say?
1: You heard me.
0: We preview the Spurs and the Timberwolves game 5 tonight. We'll talk about that next.
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1: 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Up next here on Westwood One Sports, Jim Rome and the Jim Rome Show coming up in about 12 minutes right here on Westwood One Sports. Black and Abdallah will be back tomorrow, noon to 3 Eastern. Tonight in the NBA, Game 5 of the Spurs and the Timberwolves live from San Antonio. 8 Eastern tip time. The series is tied 2 games apiece. In Game 4, Victor Wembanyama threw an elbow in the second quarter. He was ejected from the game. The Timberwolves held on, even though at points in the game, the Spurs were playing well. And I think at one point they were up by 8, maybe 10 points. And then Anthony Edwards had to show up in the fourth quarter. He went off. And the Timberwolves tied the series 2 games apiece. Wemby will be back tonight and starting for the Spurs. Yesterday it was announced that there will be no discipline handed down to Wemby after throwing the elbow outside of the ejection from the game. So the Spurs full go, Timberwolves full go. This should be a great game. Game 5 of this series, the series tied at 2.
2: Yeah, it should be. I hope it doesn't go like the last game in San Antonio where the Spurs just kind of blew them out.
1: Well, that's... Being said, did you see the point spread for tonight?
2: It's 9.5. Yeah. Yeah, it's 9.5 right now at DraftKings. And I would imagine that Minnesota comes out with a little bit extra. I mean, listen, Wembanyama's got a little extra rest. He didn't play in 3/4 of that game in the last game. So he's a little bit more rested than everybody else coming back from the ejection from the last game. And, you know, after this, game 6 isn't until Friday. So some extra rest for everybody because this doesn't go with the extra day off, this one day now because they're stretching these out.
1: To get
2: so
1: to
2: game
1: Sunday.
2: 7 is Sunday yeah. now. Yeah. So the NBA doing this on purpose now to get game 7s on Sunday for both this series and the Detroit-Cleveland series should it get to a game 7. So I'm hoping it's a good game. It's weird because I know that the Spurs would give the Thunder the best matchup. But as many times I've said, Anthony Edwards is my favorite player to watch in the NBA. I am rooting for the Minnesota Timberwolves to keep it close and to hopefully win. And get, like, I want this to go 7. I want to see as many games of this series as possible. I think the series is fun.
1: Yeah, it is fun. And I think it gives you what you want from a basketball series. You get good defense. You get two teams that are tough. You get a young player who's coming into his own, a player who is in his prime, that being an Anthony Edwards. And Anthony Edwards rising to the moment is fun to watch.
2: Yes.
1: Like in the fourth quarter in game 4, seeing Ant call for the ball, get the ball, take 2 dribbles, a crossover, rise and fire, and then bury 3-point shots, and then look to the crowd, and he's talking trash, and he's getting everyone fired up.
2: It was great.
1: Like that's why when we talk about the players that we love watching in the NBA, that Ant is a part of that. He's one of the leaders as far as guys who are enjoyable to watch in today's game. And then you add in this extra element of Wembanyama being something we've never seen before. That's really what it is.
2: Absolutely.
1: It's and I say this in the most complimentary way possible. He's a freak.
2: Yeah. Oh yeah.
1: Freak.
2: Alien.
1: He's an absolute freak. The ability to handle the ball, the defense, the passing, the 3-point shooting, and that's why, you know, for the league to have this Spurs team, I think it's important for the league because I think they want the Spurs to hopefully take out the Thunder.
2: Yeah.
1: So they don't have the Thunder in the finals.
2: Yep. And that's exactly why Wembanyama wasn't suspended.
1: I think so, too. I think that's a part of the gimmick there, is that if you suspend Wemby for a game or whatever, there's a good chance it will tilt the series towards Minnesota, and they're going to win the series.
2: Yep.
1: With that said, usually 2-2 ties heading into Game 5. The winner of Game 5, I'm pretty sure they'll show it tonight. It's always like, what, 79% of series are then won by the team that wins Game 5? So I can't wait to watch that later on tonight. T-Wolves, Spurs, 8 Eastern. It's Black and Abdallah here on Westwood One Sports and the Westwood One Sports app. Hey, Abdallah. Do you have any zoo news?
2: I always have zoo news. Chris?
1: Oh!
3: Well, hello, Mr. Lion. Here's the latest edition of the zoo news.
1: What do you have?
2: Let's go down to New Orleans, where a super rare zebra giraffe was born.
1: A what?
2: A super rare zebra giraffe
1: was
2: born.
1: Okay, is it a giraffe with zebra colors, or is it a zebra with a very long neck?
2: Well, Soup, first of all, get your mind out of the gutter. Birth at the Audubon Nature Institute in New Orleans has the world of zoology pretty excited right now and is capturing the attention of everyone in Louisiana, the U.S., and even the world because a super rare 3-month-old zebra giraffe is making its way out of the nursery and into the world, and it's an okapi. An okapi looks like a hybrid of a zebra and a giraffe. It's not what you think it is, where a zebra and a giraffe got together did that. So if you look up what an okapi is, it's like a zebra with a really long neck that looks like a horse, zebra, giraffe hybrid. They're extremely rare. They're one of the
4: large male.
2: Exactly. They're endangered. And New Orleans has this Audubon Zoo has this vast, huge enclosure where they keep
1: vast
2: giraffes
1: and, huge. Yes.
2: And this animal, and it can roam, and it's like 26, 27 acres. And it's a conservation project for the okapi specifically. And this is huge because they've been trying to breed for a long time. And this is a big deal in the okapi community.
1: Okay.
2: Congratulations to Sasha.
1: I'm glad
2: made her way out of the nursery after 3 months and is now roaming the okapi conservation project at the Audubon Zoo in New Orleans, Chris. And that is what's new at the zoo. Get your mind out of the gutter. I mean, you're talking about zebras and giraffes. You know.
1: Okay, when you said a zebra giraffe, the first thing I thought of was, does it look like a zebra with a long neck?
2: Does
1: it look like a giraffe that has stripes?
2: I think you were thinking about zebras and giraffes getting together.
1: No, I wasn't.
2: I think you were.
1: But you're the one that went down that path.
2: I think that's what you were thinking about.
1: It's not what I was thinking about.
2: I'm sure Jim Rome loves this lead-in.
1: The zoo deuce.
2: Yeah.
1: Yeah, absolutely. We'll talk to you tomorrow at noon Eastern. Maybe. Jim Rome and the Jim Rome Show is coming up next.
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2: 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Our show brought to you by Mission Bank, Sully's with seven great locations in town, Motor City Buick GMC, Golden Empire Youth Football, and of course, as always, on the other side of glass, my man Kyle. Kyle, how are you doing today?
3: I'm doing good. How about you?
2: I'm a little run down. Had a early day today. Had emceed the TIAC Award at 8 this morning over at Hodel's. These great kids doing great things. And so we're going to bump the winners on at 12:30, by the way. And we're going to have Case Kiefer on from Las Vegas at 1:30.
3: And the winners right now. The winners were?
2: I might save that. No, the winners were Jack Hopkins of BHS and Avia Mesa from Ridgeview.
3: All right. Well, so, excited to have them on. So congratulations on, to them.
2: Yep. They will be on later at 12:30.
3: Well, I mean, we got a couple things that, you know, we got to talk about right away in terms of just breaking news. First of all, some really sad news. Brandon Clark of the Memphis Grizzlies dies at 29.
2: Yeah.
3: I don't know exactly the cause of death.
2: It's not been announced yet.
3: But just.
2: There's speculation, but
3: so
2: it's not
3: sad.
2: Been announced. Yeah.
3: My goodness. That's just so
2: 29.
3: Sad.
2: I don't care what you did for a living. It's brutal. First round pick back in 2019.
3: I believe he came out of San Jose State. He's a freak athlete. Had a really promising future and was making a name for himself a little bit in the NBA. And it's just so sad to see anybody pass away, let alone at such a young age.
2: Absolutely agree. What else do you have on your mind?
3: Well, I'm sure you're going to get into it at some point, but I'll just open the door. CSUB loses the game, but they lose their game with Pacific because Pacific apparently backed out.
2: They backed out because they didn't have pitching depth, so they decided to forfeit.
3: Yeah, and then
2: so
3: I saw
2: the Riders' home season is over. They played three at Irvine, and their season's over.
3: Yeah, and then I saw Jordan had posted on his personal X account about receiving an email from the NCAA that went out to all coaches about voicing disappointment in cancellations of games, which let me see if I can find that for us real quick. I should have had it ready. My apologies.
2: While you're looking, let me give the questions of the day and our guests. Once again, we're going to have our Jim Tyak Award winners coming on at 12:30.
3: Here it
2: we
3: is.
2: We have Case Kiefer coming on at 1:30. We might be efforting around the clock. We'll see. Our questions of the day, there are always three non-sports questions and one sports question. Here we go. What's the biggest award you've ever won in anything? Maybe it was a science project. I have no idea. What's the biggest award you ever won? Secondly, sushi. Yes or no? Yes to sushi. No to sushi. Next question. Very similar. Pickled tongue. Yes or no?
3: Okay. How do you go from sushi to pickled tongue? One's way more common than the other.
2: I'm just saying that they're similar and that I'm asking yes or no whether you like them.
3: Okay.
2: That's all.
3: What made you go from sushi to pickled tongue? Because I know you thought these up last minute, let's be honest. Were you sitting at the MC and these awards at 8 in the morning?
2: No, I thought about it before I went, like at 7 in the morning.
3: I just want to know how you go from one to the...
2: Because I thought about a couple things
3: extreme.
2: That I'm not real fond of.
3: That's my point, is right. You put those things together.
2: All right. And our last question, sports question, as always, what's LeBron going to do next year? Where's he going to be? Will he retire? LeBron James next year, what team do you think he'll be with, or will he retire?
3: All right.
2: 842-2000, that's all you got to do.
3: Well, I do have the email here that I see screenshot.
2: Yes. So what Jordan say?
3: Well, he didn't say anything.
2: I know. What Jordan say that they said?
3: Oh, okay. Looks like the email is to NCAA Division I head baseball coaches from Michael Alford, the chair of the NCAA Division I Baseball Oversight Committee, and the subject is regular season game cancellations, and the email says as follows. On behalf of the NCAA Division I Baseball Oversight Committee Championship Subcommittee, I wanted to let you know that we are concerned with the practice of canceling regular season games for reasons other than inclement weather. It is not the intent or spirit of the game to adjust scheduled games in an attempt to strategically impact selection data or metrics. As you are aware, when selecting teams for the championship subcommittee weighs all the available data and the complete body of work. The subcommittee has kept and will continue to keep a watchful eye on team schedules and any known reasons for any cancellation. During the subcommittee's subjective evaluation of teams, games canceled to avoid the impact on mathematical metrics will be discussed and could have a negative impact on the subcommittee's evaluation of a team. Best of luck to you and your institution for the rest of the college baseball season.
2: Okay, so apparently something happened somewhere else in the country because that does not even apply to the runners in UOP. Neither team's going to the postseason.
3: Right, right.
2: The runners have beaten the crap out of UOP twice, and I just don't think they wanted to come here and get the crap beat out of them again, especially if their pitching was, you know, short. The runners beat them like 15-4 and 17-whatever. They've clubbed them both times.
3: Yeah.
2: So something tells me somebody didn't want to get on a five-hour ride from, you know, or a four-hour ride from Stockton and get their butts kicked and drive back. That's what it sounds like.
3: Yeah.
2: It's unfortunate because that would have been the home game, last home game for the runners. It was graduation day. They were going to start at 5 o'clock. They had things planned for the last home game. Now that's scratched. That's not right. So the runners have three games against Irvine, and that's their season. You know, maybe they can make a phone call to somebody and say, hey, listen, we got an opening after we play Irvine. Can you come and play us so we can just have our last day festivities for our team?
3: For all we know, Jordan could be trying to do that, but I don't know. That's a tough ask at this point in the year as well.
2: Yeah, it is.
3: My only thought is maybe you ask a non-Division I team who's in the area.
2: Could be.
3: Because, I mean, a Division I club probably won't take you up on that.
2: Yeah. Anybody will do. I even thought, I don't know if you're allowed to do it, just go play BC. Have BC come cross town. Play them. You know, whatever. But I think it'd be nice if the seniors got a final home game where they knew it's their home last game. You know, now their last game was Sunday against UC San Diego. So we will try to get Jordan Banfield on maybe tomorrow. We will have Stan Green on tomorrow. The Peak Awards are tomorrow night at the theater downtown.
3: Are you going to be there for that as well?
2: I'm emceeing it, yeah. So, yes.
3: It's always a good time.
2: It's at 7 p.m. It's a great event. It's a great event.
3: There's a lot of variety.
2: Yeah. So we'll talk to our man Stan. I was also after today at the Hodels, scrambled out to Frontier High School. They have the the Central Section Tennis Championships that were originally supposed to be at 3 o'clock today, but because of the heat, they moved it to 10:30 in the morning. So they're currently playing as we speak. Got some brief highlights. Shooting, this has nothing to do with the sport or the kids. Shooting tennis is the worst sport in the world to shoot because it's like shooting through a, you know, birdcage. You can't get on the court. You're shooting from crappy angles. You're shooting through barbed wire or whatever, you know, the fences, and it looks like garbage. But it's the best you could do, so we'll try to show some highlights as best we can, but I can't promise they're very good. But we'll give credit to those who are out there and played and won. So,
3: well, yeah. A couple other items I'll share to, because I know you, I know you're feeling it from this morning, so I will help you out here. I got a couple things over the last few days I wanted to share with you anyway.
2: Fire away.
3: I don't know how if you're currently aware of how bad Cal Raleigh has been this year in terms of his hitless streak.
2: I know he's had a rough go of it.
3: It's so interesting to me that no matter the sport, and, you know, it's not – I wouldn't say it's the most consistent thing, but it happens so often. And this is not me trying to be critical of Cal Raleigh. I like Cal Raleigh. But he had such a fantastic year last year. And it seems like when guys have seasons like that, they follow it up with, like, the worst year or just – I know anything would technically be a disappointment unless he somehow matched or exceeded what he did last year, which is would be unbelievable. We'd be talking about two of the best seasons, you know, potentially in the history of the league, but especially from a catcher, because he already had one of the best ever, if not the best ever from a catcher.
2: Right.
3: But he's currently 0 for 34. Okay?
2: That's hard to be.
3: He's currently in the longest hitless stretch any player in Major League Baseball's had this season after what he did last year. And I feel bad for the guy, but it's just it seems like this happens in multiple sports. Guy might go off in the NFL, and then he has a disappointing year the next year. It's a lot to live up to, so I can only imagine the pressures, you know, whether he's trying, you know, to just focus and take it one day at a time. It's there.
2: You know what his batting average is this season?
3: Do I want to know?
2: 157.
3: Oh, my God. Jeez.
2: Yeah.
3: And it's affecting the Mariners, clearly, because they're not having the kind of year they expected to have. And they returned a lot of guys.
2: Yeah.
3: They lost.
2: That's baseball, though. That's baseball.
3: That's the other thing about, you know, teams with huge expectations, you know. I don't know. It's a weird year in baseball. The only team that really everybody expected to be good that's good or teams are the Dodgers and the Yankees.
2: Actually, the Dodgers are scuffling right now.
3: Well, they're scuffling, but, I mean, they're still like, you know, they're going to be in the postseason most likely. You know they're going to do what they need to do. They disappoint a little bit in the regular season. Then they get in the postseason and they win championships. But, I mean, what are the Blue Jays doing after being in the World Series the previous year? They're not exactly having, you know, an amazing year. The Braves have surprised everybody. There's always a surprise team.
2: Hey, Sacramento.
3: Yeah. God, I hate saying that, Sacramento.
2: Well, with that, I'll tell you what. Because of that, not that you hate Sacramento, but...
3: I don't. Yeah, you're right.
2: But the... take a glimpse at this since we're, you know, at the quarter pole, if you will. We're 40 games into the season, so, you know, about a quarter. Tampa Bay is in first place in the East at 27-13. They vaulted by the Yankees by two games. The Orioles are 9 back. The Blue Jays are 9.5 back. The Red Sox are 10 back. The Guardians have a game and a half lead on the White Sox. Detroit is 2 back. Kansas City's 2 back. Minnesota's 3 back. That division is always, always tight. Sometimes it's just mediocrity. The A's lead Seattle by 2 games. Bad division right now. Only one team has a winning record. Texas is 2.5 back. The Astros and the Angels are amazingly, the Angels are only 6 games out of first place.
3: Who would have thought the Astros would be as bad as they are?
2: They're having
3: That's
2: a bad year.
3: Might
2: yeah.
3: be the most disappointing team.
2: They're 10 under 500. Atlanta, 28-13, has a 9-game lead on the Phillies, Marlins, and Nationals, with the Mets 12.5 back. They're going to lap the field. Chicago has a 3.5-game lead on Milwaukee. Both have good seasons going right now. Even the Cardinals are 23-17. They're 3.5 back. Pittsburgh, I didn't even notice this. The Central Division, Chicago, Milwaukee, St. Louis, Pittsburgh, Cincinnati, every one of them has a winning record. And only 5 games separate first place Cubs and last place Reds, or I should say tie. Pittsburgh's also got the same record. San Diego is your leader in the West, a 0.5 game ahead of the Dodgers, who are just 7 games above 500 right now. That is a disappointment. Arizona just pulled even at 500. They're 4 games back. The Giants are 7.5 back. The Rockies are the Rockies. They're 8.5 back. So,
3: allow me to, first of all, the Central, you said it was the National League Central?
2: Yes.
3: Yeah, that's good baseball so far. That division's stepping up.
2: Yeah, you haven't seen play 500 baseball in a long, long time, the Pirates and the Reds.
3: Right.
2: And they're both 22 and 19.
3: Yeah, the Reds have gotten off to the best start in like 25 years or something ridiculous like that.
2: Well, let me take a different step at this real quick. In the AL East, even though Toronto's in first place, their run differential is plus 23.
3: I thought you said Tampa Bay was in first place.
2: What did I say?
3: Toronto.
2: Yeah, Tampa Bay. They're plus 23 in the run differential. The second place Yankees are plus 72. Everyone else is minus. Cleveland is first in their division. They're plus one. Detroit is the best at plus four. Everyone else is minus. The A's, remarkably, are 21 and 19, but they're minus six in run differential. The only team that's plus in the win run differential is Seattle at plus four. And the Angels are minus 29, by the way. The Braves are plus 87. Everybody else in their division, minus. And then you have the Cubs are plus 47. The Brewers are plus 54. The Cardinals are plus 3. The Pirates are plus 31. And somehow the Reds at 22 and 19 are minus 33. And lastly, the Padres are plus 3, but they're in first. The Dodgers are plus 63, but they're in second. And the rest of the division is minus. Just the first turn, if it were a horse race, of the Major League Baseball season, about 40 games in for most of these teams. All right, we're going to talk NBA playoffs. It is done for the Lakers. We're going to hear from both locker rooms, give you some highlights as well, and tell you one thing the Lakers have to be proud of. We'll get to that next. 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
2: 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Remember, tomorrow we have our Jake's Tex-Mex What's Your Beef contest. It's tomorrow and Thursday. We announce the winner on Friday. If you got something in the sports world you want to beef about, let's get at it. Let's get at it. Speaking of which, we're going to get our NBA, at least one half of the draw last night. And that was the Lakers coming up short against the Thunder, losing in four straight. And so now the Thunder will wait on the winner of the Spurs and the Timberwolves. But here's something that the Lakers can hang their hat on, despite the fact we have no idea what LeBron James is going to do moving forward. Here's what they can hang their hat on. They weren't the Sixers. You know, four-game sweeps can look completely different. And that was a well-played game, actually. And the fourth quarter was a bunch of shot-making by both teams. If you were able to watch on Prime Video, stupid NBA. You know, the NFL is going to go to more live streaming than we've ever had before. Look, I know I'm howling at the moon, oh, the technology and all this kind of stuff. What I'm saying is there's a lot of fans who have watched your league for X amount of years, and now they're going to get basically blocked out because they can't afford to live stream everything. I saw some statistic. If you wanted to live stream every game to be able to watch every game in the NFL, it would cost you like $700. That's ridiculous. Now, I know they're expecting most fans to just follow one team, but I'm just saying there's got to be a better way other than the fact that, first of all, live streaming, I hope you have a great connection because sometimes it's not the smoothest deal. And I don't think there's any coming back from this. It's just going to get bigger and bigger and bigger and bigger. Even though the networks have contracts with those leagues, they're taking whatever games they can and putting them on Netflix and putting them on Prime Video and putting them on Hulu and putting them on God knows where. Everywhere they possibly can to make money. That's what makes the world go round, I guess. The only thing that teased me off more than this is putting a Rams 49ers game in another country. What a bunch of crap for those two fan bases.
3: Just wait till it's the Super Bowl.
2: What? Super Bowl what? Put the Super Bowl in another country?
3: I feel like that's eventually going to happen.
2: When they do that, I hope. Instead of the players and everybody else going on strike, I hope the fans go on strike. Do you see?
3: It will never be enough, unfortunately.
2: Do you see Euro soccer bringing their championship to the United States? Do you see any other country taking their national sports and putting them in the United States for a championship? Are they bringing cricket over here for national championships, or are they playing cricket in England?
3: They don't care about Americans. The NFL apparently cares a lot about Europe and the surrounding. I'm not saying they shouldn't, but at the same time,
2: it's not about what they care about. It's what they don't care about. They don't care about the loyal fan base that's been with them for 70 years. And I feel bad for that typical football fan, whether they're 20, 30, 40, or 80, who can't afford a bunch of cable connections to watch a football game. But it's their property. They're allowed to do what they want to do. And I can

0: Rui Hachimura had 25. They even mentioned during late in the game, and I got to agree, why wasn't Hachimura on the floor when they were down by three?
1: That I did not understand at all. That was stupid.
0: Yeah,
1: because
0: it was 4 for 8.
1: Not only that, you put somebody who hasn't played all game in Maxi Kleba on.
0: Yeah.
1: And yes, he set a good screen. Congrats. But it's like, you really think that Hachimura couldn't have set a decent enough screen, and plus, you know, he can stretch the floor and he's been playing? That was a poor decision.
0: Austin Reeves had 27. Jackson Hayes had 18. They played a good game. They shot 51% from the field.
1: Marcus Smart even had a nice game. He did nice things defensively.
0: I will say this. They played their butts off defensively. Whether you want to say that, you know, Oklahoma City, you know, scored more, swept them, whatever you want to say, you could see there was a concerted effort to play hard defense the entire game, something you will never see during the regular season, by the way, which is what makes NBA basketball, the playoffs, so much better. So let's hear a highlight from the Thunder as they take down the Lakers 115-110. I think this is Chet Holmgren going to the rack.
2: Gilgeous Alexander with the ball. Blitzed. Hartenstein. Holmgren. James defends. The duck. The spin. The dunk. Timeout LA.
1: You want the follow-up?
2: 1 point Thunder lead. Chimura, Hayes, James, and Reeves, the Laker five. Mitchell will be on the ball. It's LeBron, and Dort is there. 9 second difference, game clock, shot clock. James against Caruso for the lead. No. Rebound, Hartenstein. Off to SGA. Slithers up court. Behind his back.
3: You got a foul. You got a foul.
2: And finally, Reeves will try to corral.
0: Yeah, that's the moment where they tried to even things up and could not do it. By the way, UC Santa Barbara's A.J. Mitchell is making himself some money. I'm telling you what.
1: Oh, man. Yeah.
0: 28 more points on 12 of 19 shooting, by the way.
1: Yeah, we're seeing the beginning of a beautiful NBA career for this guy if he keeps it up. He's doing
0: Jalen Williams finally coming back from injury. 9 minutes, no points.
1: Yeah.
0: A.J. Mitchell was the man. Even Shai Gilgeous-Alexander, who had 35, by the way, in the post-game interview, was asked about A.J. Mitchell. He goes, he's our MVP this series.
1: What did your son say at home?
0: What?
1: While we're watching the game?
0: That he's the MVP this series?
1: I said if the MVP didn't go to SGA, which it would,
0: yeah,
1: it would be A.J. Mitchell's because he's been unbelievable.
0: Yeah.
1: Every time they needed a play, every time they got a spark, every time there was a run, every time there was a big shot made, A.J. Mitchell started it.
0: Yeah,
1: they went on like a 6-0 run early on in the game. A.J. Mitchell made 3 plays in a row that contributed towards it.
0: Yep.
1: 2 passes to back-to-back Caruso threes, and then I can't remember. Oh, and then he had a steal and a breakaway dunk.
0: Yes.
1: So, I mean, just making plays left and right. Just want to let you know we have both our winners on.
0: All right. All right. I'll tell you what. We'll save the LeBron sound from the other side. Avia Mesa and Jack Hopkins are both coming on. They are our Jim Tyak Award winners, and we'll bring them both on. Avia is from Ridgeview High School. Jack is from BHS. They'll come up next. They were honored this morning at Hodel's, and we'll talk to them about that on the other side. 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

0: Back to the Greg Kerr Show, 101.1 FM, and streaming live on the KGEO Sports Talk app. My man Kyle, he's on the other side of glass on this Tuesday. Our show, by the way, brought to you by Mission Bank, Sully's, with seven great locations in town, Motor City, Buick, GMC, and Golden Empire Youth Football. So they held the 69th annual Jim Tyak Awards, the only time they did not hold it in the last, you know, number of, let me see what year was the first year that they held this. Because I know Johnny Callison was the first winner. 1956. And they did not hold it for the two COVID years. So this is the 69th year that they have held it. And they always do it at hotels these days, and they do a great job of it. And we have the two winners for this year that we're going to show on Channel 29 later tonight. Avia Mesa from Ridgeview, she plays basketball, runs track and field, was the winner on the female side. And on the male side, Jack Hopkins from BHS, plays football, golf, and soccer. And we have them both on the show, so let me welcome them both on. Avia, you there?
1: Yep, I'm here.
0: All right, fantastic. Jack, you there?
2: Can you hear me?
0: Yes, I can. Yes, I can. You there? Good?
2: Yes.
0: All right, good enough. All right, first of all, just... if you could take me back, you're standing there in line. Avia, I'm going to go with you first. You're standing there with the four other girls. You've heard their bios. You know what you did. What was going through your mind before your name was called?
1: I definitely thought that one of the other girls was going to win, like Jada or Natalie, mainly because, like, I know them.
0: Uh-huh.
1: And I was okay with just being a finalist and getting, like, the crystal plaque, but when I heard my name, I was... like, incredibly shocked.
0: Yeah. And in doing so now, you know, that program that you may have looked at, you know, while you were sitting there during the morning and having breakfast, your name goes in there, and it's always going to be there. What's that mean to you?
1: That's a huge honor, especially knowing the Jim Tyak, his legacy, and when he did, like, four sports, and what, like, his whole resume was just impressive.
0: Yeah.
1: And, like, having my name under that program, it's like, it means a lot to me.
0: All right, Jack, so you're standing there with four other guys. What were your thoughts before the announcement?
2: I heard their recognitions, and I thought there was no way I could compare to those guys. They are all amazing athletes.
0: Yeah, so you were shocked, huh?
2: Yeah, I thought there was no way I could compare to these guys. They were all amazing people as well as amazing athletes.
0: Yeah.
2: So I was really surprised when I heard my name.
0: Okay, and having said that, now your name goes into that, you know, that program forever and a day. What's that mean to you?
2: I'm honored because I get to have my name next to greatness, like all these great athletes, and my name's there too. And then I had friends in the past that have received this award, and I got to go see their names from a long time ago, and hopefully one day someone will look back and see my name and be like, I know that guy.
0: Yeah. So, Jack, I'll start with you on this. What do you take away from your experience being a multi, you know, athlete, sport athlete, you know, whether it was the football, golf, or soccer? How would you sort of describe the three, if you will? It keeps you busy, I know, but what did you get out of the three sports?
2: I think it taught me a lot of the major soft skills that you don't really learn in school. You kind of have to learn on your own. And I think the sports allowed me to really hone in on these soft skills like communication, leadership, and like competitiveness, I think, is one of the major ones that I think really drives me forward. So I think the sports allowed me to learn these in a fun environment that kept me active.
0: Do you have a favorite sport among the three?
2: Well, my favorite sport is actually outside. Volleyball has to be my favorite that I play.
0: Volleyball, okay. So we're going to add another one in there. Okay. So,
2: yeah,
0: volleyball.
2: That's definitely my favorite. It's the most active, definitely one of my tougher sports. But if I had to choose from the three, kicking was probably where I made most of my memories.
0: Yeah, okay. All right, makes sense. Avia, what about you? What did the high school experience for you mean in playing two sports at Ridgeview? What did you get out of it?
1: I learned a lot of lessons, like you said, that we wouldn't really learn from inside the classroom. I've learned, like, how to persevere against, like, really physical and mental obstacles from, like, sports. And it really showed me, like, being a multi-athlete it really showed me how much of an impact you can, like, do for your school, your program, and, like, your, like, country. Mm-hmm. And it's just, it means a lot to me.
0: Yeah.
1: And also, like, I've made a lot of really good relationships that I wouldn't have made if I wasn't in sports.
0: Do you have a favorite between basketball and track and field?
1: Probably track and field, mainly because I like the medals. I like I like getting the, like, physical, like, awards, but also it's just, like, way more fun. And, like, it's, like, very physically and, like, mentally demanding, but it's more of an independent sport where you rely on yourself for your own success.
0: Yeah.
1: So I really like that aspect of it.
0: So, Avi, I'll start with you on this one. Can you – you don't have, you can be specific or you can be very, you know – generic about it, but do you remember a time where, I'll use the word failure, although it may not be failure, but that you didn't win, but it made you a better person, athlete, whatever, down the road? Do you remember a time and place of disappointment that only made you stronger?
1: Yes, definitely. Last year, I got, like, an ankle injury from my basketball season. So, like, coming into track, the beginning of the year, it was really rough for me because for block starts, it's like you start off really fast and with a lot of power on
0: right.
1: your ankles, and it just, like, hurt. But, like, from last year, it was, like, for me, it was kind of like failure season, even though, like, it wasn't. And then this season, I, like, went into that mindset of, like, as soon as I was healthy, like, during the summer, I would come in at, like, 6 a.m. practices with my track coach, just, like, working on so much specifics and running techniques. And it worked out really great for me this year. And I got, like, PRs in all my events. So.
0: All right. Jack, what about you? Was there a time of, if not failure, at least something that made you stronger?
2: Yeah, so last year against BCHS, we were down by 3 points. And I missed a 30-yard field goal to tie the game, and we ended up losing. But then later that year, against Rio Grande in the semifinals of Valley, I hit a 42-yard field goal game winner. So I think the loss against BCHS was kind of a wake-up call that I need to really lock in and get ready for Valley. And I think that it really helped me focus in and allowed me to make the kick against Rio Grande last year.
0: Well, Jack, I'm going to give you a little grace on that. If I recall correctly, that field goal was from a brutally tough angle. I'm not saying that, it, you know, 30 yards is 30 yards, but if I recall, it was far hash mark and you were, like, kicking sideways almost. Am I correct on that?
2: It's hard to remember. Like, I don't remember the exact
0: yeah. Who wants to remember,
2: angle, but
0: right?
2: Yeah, all I remember is the miss, but then – it was definitely overshadowed by the make against the Rio Grande.
0: Absolutely, 100%, no doubt about it. All right, so, Jack, last question for both of you guys. Jack, who is it out there, whether it's at home or at school or somewhere else, that you want to thank, that you think was an integral role to your being the person you are, the athlete you are, and the success you've had? Who nobody does it alone. Who helped you along the way?
2: Well, of course, my parents. Really guided me. They brought me up and convinced me to do sports, had me in sports from the young age. But who really helped me, and I think is why I received the TIAC Award, was Matt Ornelas, the athletic director at BHS. He's been an inspiration to me ever, like, even before high school, in eighth grade, when I went out to kick for the first time. He was the first coach that I met, and he's the reason I play football. And he's just guided me throughout my high school career and has helped me get through some tough times. So if anyone is why I'm here, it is because of Matt.
0: Yeah. Avia, what about you?
1: I've had a couple people, but my mom, she's supported me throughout, like, my whole sports journey because she goes to every single game and track meets, and she records for me so I can kind of see where I make mistakes and stuff so I can get better. And then my coach, Eric, he's my basketball coach. In eighth grade, I didn't really plan to play basketball in high school, but he reached out to my middle school coach, and, like, he convinced me to just go out there. And that really convinced me to, like, play for the next 4 years. He's really believed in me. And for my track coach has also been a huge inspiration. because he's like put me in pretty mentally challenging, like just challenges, and it actually worked in my favor because I learned how to persevere through those challenges. And I can just tell that like all three of them have believed in me since the very start. And I just really appreciate their support because I wouldn't be an athlete or the person I am today without them.
0: Yeah. I fibbed a little bit. I got one final question for both of you. Avi, I'll start with you first. Tell people what you're going to do. Where are you going to college? What do you want to major in? What are you going to major in?
1: I'm going to UC Berkeley, and I'm going as a neuroscience major, and I plan to be a neurosurgeon.
0: There you go. Okay. That's reason enough to be a TIAC Award winner. And what about you, Jack?
2: That's got to be hard to follow up. I'm going to be attending UC Davis for biological systems engineering, and then I hope to do cellular engineering.
0: Okay, that's not bad either, Jack. Give yourself a little credit. That's pretty impressive as well. Okay. You know what I majored in? Exactly what I'm doing right now, talking into a microphone. So you guys, you're spectacular seasons. You're two both great kids. And obviously you've excelled in sports, but obviously you've got it all together off the field of competition as well. We wish you both the best. You've represented Ridgeview and BHS in the best of ways, and we wish you both the best of luck.
2: Thank you, sir.
1: Thank you.
0: All right. So there you go. That's Avia Mesa once again from Ridgeview. Jack Hopkins from BHS. They are our winners for the TIAC Award. And can I say they're way the hell smarter than me? We'll take a break.
3: Yeah, I feel a little embarrassed after hearing that. I'm like, dang, I need to step my I guess I don't know if I can step my game up at this point. But
0: yeah, it might be a little late for both of us. So we're going to take a break. 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
14: 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If you want to actually see them, they will be on tonight on Channel 29 as we were out there for, I sort of double dipped. I was MC and then I ran over to my camera and took shots and interviewed them. So we'll have that.
15: By the way, I'm not sure who, sorry, I'm going to segue from sports just for a second, but I'm not sure who won this competition, but you said something about how our weather department over there had, you know, whoever predicts the first 100-degree day of the year will win $1,000. I don't know who won it, but it was yesterday.
14: Yeah.
15: And, yeah, I felt every bit of it. I don't know about the rest of you, but it's just one of many to come.
14: Yeah, it is.
15: Gosh.
14: The way they do that, though, you have to pick the actual hour, maybe even down to the minute. But even if you tie with somebody and you think you're the winner, it's whoever put their bid in first. So, you know, like, it's a lot easier to figure out it was going to be 100 degrees yesterday on Sunday than it would be a week ago. So if you put yours in a week ago and somebody put theirs in Sunday and said it's going to be at 3 o'clock on, you know, Monday, you know, you obviously know the forecast by the day before and you can take a much better stab at it. So that's how they break the tie. Anyway, let's get back to the NBA where Cleveland, and we're going to have LeBron James talking about his future, or at least asked about his future. I don't know what he's going to say at 1 o'clock on the other side of our break at the top of the hour. And remember, Case Kiefer's coming on from the Las Vegas Sun. We'll talk to Case. We've got a number of things to talk to him about. We can talk about Henry Ruggs, who's going in front of a court. Right now, he is the raider who is driving at an outrageous speed and killed a young lady and her dog in their car years ago. And he is looking to possibly be paroled. Talk about the A's, who are going to be in Vegas, but not yet, but they're in first place. And then the Golden Knights, who are currently playing the Ducks, tied at 2 games apiece. So we'll talk to them about all of that going on in Vegas. I got to get to Vegas. I haven't been there in a while. We usually go for the conference tournament, but neither team made it.
15: Yeah. So. I think the last time you and I were in Las Vegas, and just the last time I was in Vegas, was when we went to the NBA Summer League.
14: Was that? No, I think there was the one time we went.
15: We went to Hurt.
14: But we did go to the Summer League together.
15: I thought that was the last time we were technically in Vegas. We've been to Henderson since, but not Vegas.
14: Okay, well, I mean, I consider Henderson Vegas because we usually drive into Vegas.
15: I guess.
14: Yeah. We went into Vegas when we were in Henderson.
15: Did we?
14: Yeah. Drove down the strip. We went by the Sphere.
15: Oh, yeah, I guess you're right. I guess just not staying in Vegas,
14: yeah,
15: technically.
14: Yeah, well, I get that.
15: Made it feel like it wasn't.
14: Yeah.
15: By the way, I just want to bring this up very quickly, too.
14: Yeah.
15: End of an era, a long era, and it's just not going to feel the same because this, and I'm sure I'm not alone here. I know I'm not alone here, but my childhood was spent staying outside of the strip at the, I don't know how you would say it, the state line, I guess. Or Buffalo Bills.
14: Well, we did that half the time. Usually we did that on the way out.
15: Well, so what I'm getting at is they're shutting all that down.
14: The whole thing?
15: The whole thing is
14: Buffalo
15: getting
14: Bills?
15: Everything shut down. It's half of it's already gone.
14: Well,
15: it's
14: I know
15: already
14: the other side was.
15: Whiskey Pete's, Prim, or whatever.
14: What are they doing with it?
15: I don't know, but they shut it all down.
14: I know for the longest time they were talking about building an airport down there, but
15: It's all
14: wow.
15: Getting next.
14: That mall is no longer going to, you know, that outlet mall or whatever it was.
15: It's just.
14: That thing was barren.
15: It just sucks because I remember how cool it was to kind of be, especially when you're coming from California. You know, that's like, that's what you see. You drive through that and you're like, oh.
14: We're almost there.
15: It's like but it's cool in its own way, you know? Like. It wasn't lame. It was kind of cool. Buffalo Bills had the roller coaster, and it had its own appeal. It had Whiskey Pete's.
14: No, that's just outside of Vegas.
15: Like, all right. Well, I guess
14: miles.
15: I don't know what the hell I'm talking about. But anyway.
14: It's just the two, I think, they had there. Buffalo Bills.
15: Well, they had something else.
14: Buffalo Bills and Whiskey Pete's.
15: I think that's all technically part of Prim or whatever it's called. Yeah, Prim.
14: And then they had one halfway. I can't remember what that was called. That's where they had the old Batmobile. Can't remember what that place was called. That was halfway between Prim and Vegas.
15: Well, it's either way. I just wanted to say that because, Prim Valley Casino is what Corby says. It just sucks to see all that go.
14: Yeah.
15: I think they're getting rid of it in a couple months, officially. It's all going to be discontinued.
14: Wow.
15: I don't know if the buildings will stay and what they do with all that, but, like, in
14: that
15: terms
14: Buffalo
15: of.
14: Bills building is Buffalo Bills. Buffalo Bills building. That thing's sort of unique and different.
15: Yeah.
14: I think it's interesting.
15: Yeah. So.
14: So.
15: I had read that.
14: Neither one of them is high end, but, you know.
15: Right.
14: It's still nice, you know, to when you have little kids to be able to do stuff like that.
15: Sure.
14: And our general strategy was to, when we drove in, we'd stay in Vegas. And when we're driving out, if we were going to stay, we'd stay on the border. So we were half an hour closer to home when we woke up.
15: Yeah, I mean, it's pretty simple and it was easy, and I always enjoyed it. That's like my most memories are from being around that area and then going in.
14: You also, when you were a little kid, to what's the castle one?
15: Excalibur.
14: Excalibur. Excalibur was a big one for you too because
15: I liked Excalibur.
14: They had, you know, kids stuff.
15: Yeah,
14: and of course. Yeah. Also, the what's the really old one? That's the cheapo one down the. That had the theme park at the bottom of it.
15: What, Circus Circus?
14: Yeah, Circus Circus. That was interesting. Yeah. We never stayed there, but we'd go there to, you know, have you play around and do stuff.
15: Right, right.
14: Yeah. So I think your mom's favorite place that we stayed was probably Paris. I think that
15: place is cool, too.
14: Yeah.
15: So. Everything has its own appeal. That's what's nice.
14: Yeah. Anyway.
15: You want to run these highlights, or do you want to go
14: through
15: answers?
14: Let's get at it. We got the Cavaliers
15: All right.
14: taking care of business And who'd you say the bucket was by? Big guy?
15: Jared Allen.

0: Jared Allen, let's get at it.
1: Averaging nearly 12 offensive rebounds per game in the playoffs. Detroit just over 13, second most amongst playoff teams. Harden in the corner. They're letting Allen hear it. And Allen will reward him! This is the largest postseason run in Cavalier history. 21-0 to start the third.
0: Yeah, I think they extended it to 24 in a row.
2: They did, and they were chanting his name right before he dunked that. They were chanting Jared Allen, and that's why the guy said it, and he rewarded it.
0: He had 9 points in the game. The man who went off was Donovan Mitchell with 43.
2: Yeah.
0: Here's what he had to say after the 112-103 win.
3: Chris. Hey, Donovan. Did you go back in the locker room and read Twitter or something like that about your first half? What got into you in the second half?
4: I ain't been on Twitter in so long, Chris. I just told the guys, like, hey, I wasn't getting downhill like I had in game three. You know what I mean? And sure, yeah, I scored a lot of points, but just trying to find ways to get early offense. And the shots started to fall, but just kind of maintaining my stuff. And the biggest thing was just trying to just create advantages wherever I saw them for the group and, you know, not force things.
3: James, what was your view of...
0: All right. So, by the way, he had 43 points. Harden had 24. He only had like 5 at halftime. He had 21 in the third quarter. And that series tied 2-2. I know we have some answers to our questions. Let's get at it, Kyle. What do you have?
2: Yeah. Yeah. Let's start with Alex. Alex says, no awards.
0: No awards.
2: No to sushi.
0: Okay, no to sushi.
2: No to pickled tongue. He's just no to everything.
0: Pickled tongue.
2: And then he says, hopefully he retires.
0: Hopefully he retires. That would be no
2: LOL.
0: Play.
2: LeBron.
0: Okay.
2: Anthony says, biggest fish at a fishing derby. That would be his award.
0: Fish?
2: Biggest fish at a fishing derby. Love sushi. Love pickled tongue. And he says, and I make it all the time. And then he says, James will go back to Cleveland.
0: Okay.
2: I have a comment from Jimmy. I will return to that shortly. Ernie says, Odie Williams Award in junior high. This is from Ernie. Never had tongue or sushi, but I do eat fish cooked that I catch. Don't really care if LeBron plays with the Lakers next year, just like Aaron Rodgers with the Steelers. And then he followed up by saying, awesome interview with these kids that won these awards. Go BHS.
0: All right.
2: Ulysses had a question for you.
0: Okay.
2: And then Jimmy's comment was regarding CSUB baseball, which I will quickly share. He says UOP has a series at Portland Thursday with a shot of getting second in the West Coast Conference. I'm sure they bailed out because of this, although it's 100% wrong.
0: Yeah, well, that could be the case. If they're second in the West Coast Conference, that is a horrible conference.
2: I agree, because that's when I saw that, I was like, we just demolished
0: them. Destroyed them twice. Destroyed them twice. All right, what was the question or observation the other person had?
2: Ulysses wanted to know how you guys determine the winners for the Peak Awards.
0: I don't determine them at all. That's Stan Green and company at the Kern High School District. And I'm sure they have a board or a committee that votes on it. I'm just the clown in front of things that announces the winners.
2: Well, he also said thank you and... That, just a reminder, obviously you know, because if you didn't know, you'd be in trouble. High school baseball playoffs right around the corner starting on Friday.
0: They announced the pairings tomorrow, baseball and softball, and we'll be all over it. And we've been at a baseball game 3 times a week in the last month. Second hour coming at you. We will be right back.
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5: 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Welcome to the Greg Kerr Show. 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
0: 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Our show brought to you by Mission Bank, Sully's with seven great locations in town, Motor City Buick GMC, and Golden Empire Youth Football. So the Thunder win last night, 115-110, a sweep. And so the question is, and there are no real hints here, LeBron James didn't take off his jersey and lay it at mid-court. You know, he didn't wave to the fans like this is the last time. He didn't clap and say thank you. Nothing. No real hints. I don't know that he knows. I don't know that anybody knows. Probably has an indication of where it is. The talking points before we hear from LeBron James asked about it.
2: I think he knows. I think he knows personally.
0: I think he knows where he wants to go. I don't think it's done yet.
2: Maybe, maybe not.
0: Yeah. But the possibilities are A, retire, won't happen. B, stay with the Lakers, probably won't happen. C, Cleveland, probably most likely. D, New York, maybe. And E, Golden State, maybe. I think those are the only ones that are really in the running. Anything else would shock me.
2: And the Wizards.
0: Anything else would shock me. Hey, he likes playing with AD. You never know. But anything else would shock me if he went anywhere else.
2: He always struck me as, and I don't know if we'll ever see it again, but he always struck me as, like, if there was going to be the next player coach, it would have been him.
0: He could be.
2: Who was the last player coach? Bill Russell?
0: Sometimes he was, by the way.
2: But who was the last player coach? Bill Russell?
0: Might have been the last one.
2: I mean, my goodness.
0: Yeah.
2: It could have been someone after him, but
0: in this day and age.
2: He was the last, probably most, he was probably the most notable one, Bill Russell. But
13: Dave Cowens.
0: I remember Dave. Well, yes, Dave Cowens as well.
2: I think he was the last one.
0: But I remember Bill Russell coming to town here. He was not the friendliest guy in the world, Bill Russell. You know, great athlete, but he just got really, really cranky in his old age.
2: Yeah.
0: He did.
2: Well, so, what's up with the Celtics having all the player coaches?
0: Well, that's just the way they did business.
2: I guess so.
0: Yeah. Cowens was one of my favorite players because just the way he hustled.
2: Yeah.
0: He was not a great center because he was undersized, but he ran the floor like nobody's business. So... All right, so let me get to LeBron James. And there are two parts, asked about his future. Here's part one.
13: Nobody has any idea what the future holds, and I don't either. Like I said, I'll take time to recalibrate and look over the season and see what's best for my future. And when I get to that point, everyone will know.
0: Okay, so LeBron's playing the slow game here and saying, I have no idea. You know he has an idea. He just doesn't know if it's going to come to fruition. He can go pretty much everywhere he wants. This is the first time he's going to be without a contract. He can go anywhere he wants if he wants to play. The only one I take off the board is retirement, because I think LeBron, again, I say it all the time, I think he wants that last hurrah from every city that he goes through. I firmly believe that. And if he retires and never plays another NBA game, I will stand at the top of the mountaintop and say I was wrong. But I don't think that's happening. I don't think he has it in him to go away quietly. I think he likes attention. It's not no crime in that.
2: I mean, look at the guys who've had retirement tours. Imagine LeBron not getting one, being the all-time leading scorer and his legacy.
0: No, he's more than deserving of it. Yeah. I'm just saying the people – this has nothing to do with LeBron. It has everything to do with the numbskulls who keep saying he might retire. No, he won't. Quit saying that. He's not going to retire. And if he does, I'll own it. Let's hear part two of LeBron and his future.
13: I think you guys asked me about it, and I've answered questions. Yeah, I don't think I've come out like, oh, retirement is coming. With my future, I don't know, obviously. I mean, we're still fresh from, obviously losing, and I don't know. I mean, I don't know what the future holds for me, obviously.
0: Okay. But he has the best idea in the world of what his future holds. Better idea than the rest of us, right? If he has no idea, nobody has an idea. I think LeBron has an idea. It's just that it's so early in the process that it's easy to say, I have no idea. So we'll see where that goes. By the way, tonight, speaking of the NBA, with Cleveland's victory, by the way, their series 2-2 and the Thunder are moving on. But now it's Minnesota and San Antonio tonight. Series tied 2-2. It's in San Antonio, as they like to say. So that's going to be a key game 5. Victor Wembanyama is back. Draymond Green was making a big deal about Wemby not getting suspended. He said if it had been Naz Reid elbowing Wemby, Naz Reid would have been suspended.
2: Exactly.
0: I think he's just so bitter because with his reputation, he would have been suspended.
2: It's not an attack on Wembanyama.
0: No.
2: It's just...
0: No, but I'm just saying...
2: It's just a fact.
0: No, I agree with him, but he could have just said nothing. But Draymond came out and made a point of saying, he's rooting for the Timberwolves, all that kind of stuff,
2: By the way, speaking of antagonistic players in the NBA, did you see Dylan Brooks last night underneath the basket at the Laker game?
0: I did not.
2: You didn't see that? They had a whole shot.
0: Oh.
2: Where were you?
0: Well,
2: they had a whole, it felt like they gave a whole segment to this guy. He had a sparkly chain on. He had a grill.
0: Was it third quarter?
2: No, it was like the first half when you were on your phone.
0: Okay, well, that's where I was then, Kyle.
2: Okay. Well, no, they went back to him multiple times because he was at LeBron's at the free throw line, and LeBron and Dylan Brooks, have a little bit of a thing going on there. And him and SGA are friends, being fellow Canadians, playing together on the Canadian national team and whatnot as well. And
0: that's why he was there.
2: He was there because he wanted to. He was there for multiple reasons. It wasn't just because he's friends.
0: Do you think he really showed up to give LeBron crap, or do you think he showed up to support his friend?
2: I think he showed up to support his friend and also witness the Lakers and his nemesis potentially losing. Yes, okay. I do, because he's a petty man. And pettiness, would you put it past Draymond?
0: What?
2: Would you put it past Draymond Green?
0: No, actually.
2: Okay, then you shouldn't put it past Dylan Brooks. So my point is, because Dylan Brooks is the predecessor, he's the next Draymond,
0: Without the rings.
2: Without the rings, yes. He had this like grill on, and he had a sparkly chain, and he's chuckling and laughing. LeBron's at the line, and he's making himself known. Hey, I'm here.
0: Where was he sitting?
2: Directly, like in line from the free throw line, you could see him if you just look straight. Dylan Brooks sitting right there.
0: So what do you think as far as the whole squabble that was going on between Draymond Green and Charles Barkley? Did you hear any of that?
2: You're going to have to fill me in a little bit. I was
0: just
2: left
0: basically
2: out of that.
0: He was sort of ripping into Barkley. He says, I hope I never look like you if I'm in a Rockets uniform, when Barkley, you know, got bigger. And he just sort of clapped back at Barkley's career and all this kind of stuff. And, you know, flexing with his rings and all this kind of stuff. And it's like Barkley's answer was basically, I don't punch down. So,
2: well, I mean, yeah, Draymond's had a fantastic career, but he would wish to have the career that Charles Barkley has, yeah, minus the rings, obviously, because Barkley had an unfortunate, you know, he never won a championship, but at the same time, unbelievable talent.
0: Yeah. No, there's no doubt about it.
2: Charles Barkley, top 75 player or fringe at the very worst. Draymond Green, no. So there you go.
0: All right, last night, the Avalanche take down the Wild. They now lead 3-1. They've been the second most impressive team in the playoffs. First has been the Carolina Hurricanes, who have gone 8-0 in the first two rounds, not surrendering more than two goals in any game. But the Wild win last night. I think the game's tied 2-2 when we pick it up. Here you go.
14: It's coming true.
15: Uh-huh.
14: Bogosian, the intercept by Drury. Well recovered by Middleton. Drury gloves it down. Kelly, score! Parker Kelly with the quick release off the feed from Drury. Colorado back on top.
15: In this series until now, it's the turnover by Bogosian because Kelly pressures him on the forecheck. And watch the pass from Drury. And it's the quick release by Kelly. Volstead picks this puck up late, but 17 and White's parked right in the middle. Doesn't get all of it, but Volstead doesn't see it. Kelly gets his first of the playoffs. The Avs are up.
0: Avs are up 3-2. They go on to win by a final of 5-2. They lead 3-1. I think I like hockey calls for goals more than anything because, you know, they don't happen a lot. You know, soccer the same way. Soccer's good too.
2: Yeah.
0: Because, you know, if you called every home run or every RBI single like you did hockey, you'd lose your voice. You know, it's like, base hit to left. You know, and then. But hockey, you can go nuts when they score. I like it.
2: Yeah, so they scored that goal with about 8 minutes left in the third period. Then there was a bit of a lapse, and then the Wild had to go empty net, and Avalanche put on two more.
0: Yeah.
2: So that was a huge goal for the Colorado Avalanche there.
0: Yeah. So now we get to tonight's game in hockey, where they've once again had a advancement of the, you know, trying to get to the conference finals, but it's the Sabres and the Canadiens. Canadiens lead 2-1 in this series. It's sort of a game behind the rest of the series.
2: Did you start adopting a different way of saying Canadians?
0: Huh? Yeah, they say different ways.
2: Canadiens?
0: Yeah.
2: I know, because they're
0: Yeah. And then
2: Montreal.
0: Also the Ducks and the Golden Knights playing tonight, tied 2-2. But yeah.
2: I started noticing that the last few times.
0: No, that's how you say they're the Canadiens.
2: No. I'm not. You're right.
0: A Canadian, but they're the Canadiens.
2: You're right.
0: So
2: you're right, because it's even spelled EN, right?
0: Yes, it is.
2: Yeah.
0: Yes, it is. So, and again, the Fighting Jay Woodcrofts go after a 3-2 lead against the Golden Knights. But the game is in Vegas tonight, which is a perfect lineup to getting our bit man Case Kiefer on.
2: Call me biased, and I know we're getting Case on, but I'm pulling for the Ducks.
0: I am too.
2: It would just be nice to see them, and then of course for Jay Woodcroft, that would be really cool.
0: Yeah.
2: Hey, I got a couple comments here, just real quick. Not answers, just comments.
0: Well, let me give our questions of the day once
2: again. All right, go ahead.
0: What's the biggest award you've ever won? Doesn't matter what it is, sports or otherwise. Second, yes or no to sushi. Third, yes or no to pickled tongue. And last question, sports question always, what should LeBron do next year? What do you think he will do next year? Retire, go somewhere else, stay put, what? 842-2000 is our number. What do you have, Kyle?
2: Alex, just chiming in real quick, letting us know, and we did talk about it briefly at the beginning of the show, but Brandon Clark passing away for the Grizzlies, that's just super sad.
0: Yeah, 29 years old.
2: Super unfortunate to lose anybody that young. Jimmy has a follow-up, and I wanted to share the screenshot that he did send me of the West Coast Conference standings.
0: Okay.
2: Gonzaga leads at 19-5 in conference, Pepperdine at 15-9, and then Pacific at 14-9-1 in third place. That is the same Pacific team that will no longer be playing CSUB.
0: Okay, who else do they have in that conference behind them?
2: Behind Pacific would be St. Mary's at 14-10, and then rounding it out, at least from what I can see here, is San Francisco at 13-11.
0: Who are the Dredges? Who else is in there? Anybody?
2: That's all I can see in this in this screenshot.
0: Okay. Wow.
2: I don't know if Washington State's a part of that conference in baseball. But
0: I've got to wonder, because again, those were midweek games that the runners beat them in. So maybe they just they didn't throw any of their frontline pitchers, maybe.
2: I don't know, but I have a question here from Jimmy, and he just wanted to say, he said, if the West Coast Conference is a weak conference, why are Santa Barbara and San Diego moving their baseball teams to that conference?
0: Maybe because it's not a baseball thing. Maybe it's more of a basketball thing.
2: There's also money. There's also, there's a lot.
0: Basketball's the revenue sport.
2: Basketball's the revenue sport.
0: Even though those schools have had success in baseball, basketball's the revenue sport. By the way, Loyola Marymount 3-21, San Diego, Santa Clara, Seattle, Portland, all under 500. Quite frankly, see, here's the thing: it looks a lot like the Big West when it comes to baseball. Except for one exception. Pacific in third place is a team that the runners have toyed with twice. And that's why I'm sort of surprised that this UOP team is in third place. I'm even more surprised by the fact that they actually chose to cancel a game that was not their last game of the year. They lost to the runners 8-1 in Bakersfield, and then they lost to the runners 17-4 in eight innings, and that was in Stockton. I don't think they would have canceled this game if it had been a home game. I believe that to be true.
2: Truth be told, too, in regards to if the West Coast Conference is weak, this could just be a down year in terms of...
0: Well, again, I'm not even saying it's weak now. I looked at their standings, and it's comparable to the Big West in certain ways.
2: Yeah,
0: I'm just saying, you're telling me that Pacific, a team the runners have done laps around, is in third place surprises me. That's all I'm saying. But maybe they
2: didn't
0: throw any frontline pitchers, so maybe that was it, because their midweek pitchers were not very good. And I saw the game that was 8-1. It was never a contest. And then they went to Stockton and beat them 17-4. So, yeah. I asked myself another question. If they had beaten the runners 8-1 and beaten the runners 17-4, would they have come to Bakersfield today? Yeah, they would have. Yeah, they would have. So I think it's not the right thing to do. There's no doubt about it. All right. You have anything else, Kyle? Because I'm going to go break. I got something to sort of mention.
2: No, I think we're good.
0: Okay. There's a players union out there that has something to say about something, and I think they got a damn good point, and that's coming up next. 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
4: 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So, you know, sometimes professional athletes can seem entitled. They can seem like they, you know, expect the world to come to them, and it usually does. Sometimes they gripe about stuff that makes the average man or woman roll their eyes. Many of them make more in a per diem than some people make, you know, their regular job. But I'll tell you what. There's something I am absolutely on board with, and I don't know why anybody else wouldn't be, in what is a billion-dollar industry that is the NFL. Has anybody noticed that in every place that is going to host a World Cup game in the United States, no matter the venue, they are rolling in new grass for that match? Even if it's an arena, a stadium that has artificial turf, no. They're covering up the artificial, they're removing the artificial turf, and they're putting in grass. And NFL players are simply saying, we want grass on the field too. 90% of players prefer grass over synthetic turf. The union is screaming for it. If you watch the NFL at all, how many times have you seen Aaron Rodgers, for instance, and many others before him and after him, come up with a non-contact injury on artificial turf? That one move where a guy just pulls up lame and nobody touched him. And it's synthetic turf is the worst. It might look good. It's easier to take care of. It's a million other things. It's also brutal. And if you can bring in real grass for a temporary situation, the World Cup, then you should be able to do it for the people who work there for a living every Sunday for 4 months. Every stadium should have real grass. I don't care about the weather, you know, and get muddy or this kind of stuff. Has anybody seen the grass that they roll into some of these places? It's unbelievable. The Vegas team, they have grass on a shelf, basically, this long rolling shelf that they take outside, let it get its sun and nutrients, and they take care of it, and then they roll it in. When I say roll it in, it's like on a tray, and they just hit this automated button, and the tray goes inside the stadium, and it becomes the field. And yet we're still playing some NFL football on artificial turf, and guys are getting

0: and he just went down. Nobody touched him and had an Achilles. These are careers at stake here. And we can do better, I think. The NFL can do a heck of a lot better than what they're doing. I don't even know why. I want to hear the anti-reason. Why not grass? Protect your investment, the players. Does it cost a little more? Wah, wah, wah. You got all this broadcast money coming your way. Put some grass in your stadium.
1: Here's what I want to know. Have we heard a single player support the turf?
0: Not to my
1: I've
0: knowledge.
1: Only heard players in opposition of it and want natural grass. I haven't heard anybody say, oh, yeah, yay for artificial turf.
0: It basically comes down to this. They're arguing. I'm reading a quote here. If teams can provide high-quality grass for the World Cup, they should do the same for NFL games. Noting that the body feels better on grass and that injury rates are higher on turf. Now, the NFL maintains that injury rates between turf and grass are not significantly different.
1: That's BS.
0: And the NFLPA argues that grass is safer and that the surface quality is a major factor in player health. Future mandates. The NFL and the Players Association agreed to new models for selecting surfaces with a requirement that all stadiums have approved fields, including natural and high-quality synthetic options by 2028. The union criticized the move as hypocrisy, stating that owners are showing they can provide better surfaces when they're forced by other organizations, i.e. the World Cup. It's an absolute slap in the face. It's like going home for Christmas or something, and you're all adults, and you go home, and you were the last one to arrive. And your siblings all got new watches, and then you arrived the next day, and hey, sorry, I couldn't make it on the, and then they hand you a $20 gift card to McDonald's. Okay? It's like, what are we doing here? This is a major product worth billions of dollars. You would think you would want to keep Joe Burrow healthy, right? You know what football looks like when there's no Joe Burrow? And there's no Aaron Rodgers, and there's no six or seven other starting quarterbacks in the NFL. Yeah, it looks like the Sharks in Vegas go, we got to change that point spread. It's in the same product anymore. That backup guy, I don't even know what college he went to. No, that's what the drop-off on some teams from starter to backup is quite steep. In other cases, maybe not so. But that's not what the point. The point is, one is better, one is safer, and your priority should be your players. You know, they do a survey, by the way, at the end of the year. The trainings, the trainers, the food that they get, the coaches, both the ownership. They do. These are blind surveys that this one guy does at the end of the year, and they get A, B, C, Ds, Fs, whatever. The training facility, they get graded on all this stuff. It's one time where the players have a voice. But the field, isn't that sort of the template for the whole thing? Your playing field. It'd be like asking an NBA basketball team to play on a floor that has dead spots all over it.
1: Or how about when the court was elevated and it hurt Luka Doncic? We had that whole incident. And guess what? They listened and they changed the court back, didn't they?
0: I've been screaming about that in college basketball forever.
1: I can't believe that I'm sitting here and saying the NBA listened to their players. Even though I know it's a players' league, still, the NBA has so many issues in their own right. And here we are, and we're talking about the NBA over the NFL and something because they actually listened and made a change that was necessary.
0: All right. Well, I'll tell you what. Case Kiefer's calling me on my phone, so I'm going to grab this. We'll take a break. Greg Kershaw, 101.1 FM, and streaming live on the KGEO Sports Talk app. We'll be right back.
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0: 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Our show brought to you by Mission Bank, Sully's with seven great locations in town, Motor City Buick GMC, and Golden Empire Youth Football. My man Kyle, he's on the other side of glass on this Tuesday, as I mentioned, and we're going to bring on right now our man from the Las Vegas Sun, Case Kiefer. You can check out his work at LasVegasSun.com. Got a lot to talk about. Got the Golden Knights playing the Ducks tonight, Game 5. That's in Vegas. The soon-to-be Las Vegas A's are playing some pretty good baseball. They're in first place, at least in an average division. And then we have Henry Ruggs seeking parole, and we'll talk about all of that as we bring Case on. Case, how you doing, man?
1: Good. Thanks for having me, as always.
0: Yeah, so may I ask, I could look it up, but what's the temperature in Vegas today, approximately?
1: Oh, it's got to be creeping towards 100. I think not quite there yet, but upper 90s. It's very hot.
0: Okay. Yeah, we had our first 100 yesterday, and I think we're getting it today as well. Then we dip down in the 80s. So we'll see. But anyway, all right. Let's start with Henry Ruggs, a very maybe complex. I don't know. It depends on where you land on this kind of stuff. Some just say stay in there until you serve your full term. Others say this guy's taking responsibility. You know, he's saying all the right things. I don't know. I'm not close to the situation. He seems to be very sincere in his he takes full responsibility in his admission, and what he did was horrific. I think all of us can agree to that. And yet I'm sort of wondering where this lands with the public there and maybe popular opinion. What say you?
1: I agree with you. I'm on the, I don't know if I have very

0: complex, I guess, thoughts on the issue, but I would say the sense I get just from talking to people and hearing, you know, what people in Vegas think is that they would not want him released. They would not want the parole granted, that they think he got off fairly light already, and that he probably owes more debt for that horrific accident. So, again, not passing my own judgments on that. I don't know what it is, but certainly seems like things are trending towards he could get out. And I never know what's true, but you always hear rumblings that he wants to return to football and he's still in good shape, yada, yada, yada. But I'd say he's certainly here. I would feel that the thoughts on that happening are more negative than probably anywhere else.
1: I would imagine, too, that if he is released for whatever reason, I think there should be an addendum to it that says X amount of his salary should go to the family that lost their daughter. I know a dog was lost, too, dog Max. But and it's not because this was just one person dying. It's how they died and what happened. He's going like 135 miles an hour, if I recall correctly, and her car just exploded when he hit it. And, you know, it's just, you know, it's, how would any of us feel if, as a family member, if we knew that the guy who did that, you know, was out walking free and, you know, he did as little, how many years ago was this now?
0: About, what was it, 5 years
1: five
0: ago?
1: Years? Yeah, I was going to say four. So 5 years ago? Is that enough? If I really think if it, and I would imagine if Henry Ruggs wants his freedom as badly as he wants his freedom, that if he does return to the NFL, I think his wages should be attached in some way, shape, or form. What percentage? I don't know. I'm not smart enough to figure that out. But I think there should be some sort of agreement. And I'm not saying money soothes things. It does not. A loss is a loss. But at the same time, I think there should be a penalty that goes with getting out, I guess is the best way to put it. I think it's probably the best compromise if you're not in either camp, which would be the one camp being, hey, they thought he was ready to come out, let him go. And the other camp that says, keep him in there and, you know, bury him under the prison. The reason I have a middle ground feeling about this is because I just don't think, you know, one life has been ruined and it's gone. That's the young lady. His life is ruined, but he can at least build it back up if he gets back out in society and makes a useful person of himself, whereas I don't know that he can do that in prison. But maybe that's where he belongs. I'm sort of close to 50-50 on this. Maybe he still belongs there, and maybe he can make something of himself when he gets out. I said it was complex and whatnot. He does not seem like somebody who's in denial about what happened. He owns it. I think that's a huge step in the right direction. But, yeah, I just don't know when, you know, how long is it long enough? I guess is the question. Would people who say no now say yes in five more years and he was in prison for 10 years, 15, 20? I don't know.
0: Yeah, I really am grappling with the exact same thing. I think a lot of what you said echoes how I feel. I mean, it certainly does seem a little short to me. It's just also hard. I mean, I don't know if this is the right way, but just from a personal perspective, it's even more difficult for me to wrap my head around just knowing him a little bit. I mean, I'm not saying we were super close or he was a great source or anything, but I do know what people around the Raiders thought about him and got to be around him. And this is not at all to excuse what he did or anything, but I will say everyone before this would have said he was a great kid and had such a big future. No one ever had an issue with him. I mean, he'd never been in trouble before. They drafted Damon Arnett in the same first round, and they said they did more homework than ever. The kid had already been arrested a few times, had all kinds of issues. Like, no one was surprised that his NFL time flamed out with all these incidents, a hit and run, posting guns on Instagram, he had, things at the valet. I think this type of incident, no one saw it coming from Henry Ruggs. I guess, you know, he just really made it one giant mistake and was you know, into driving his car too fast, just did it at a terrible time. So, you know, not to say that should change anything, but just it makes it more complicated for me knowing that Do I really think that this guy is going to be a is he really going to be a menace to society or someone you're really worried about if he does get a second chance? From the little bit I know about him, I don't think so. But that doesn't mean I necessarily think he should be out after 5 years. So it's just very complex, you said.
1: Yeah, but I think all of us get a sense of if someone's a bad dude and someone who's not a bad dude who made a brutal decision. And it sounds like that's where he falls at this point in time. So we'll see what they say. All right, I know this probably isn't on the front of your burner, but the A's are playing pretty good baseball. I don't know if Vegas is excited about that yet, but they do have a pretty young core, and they're the only team in their division with a winning record, so I guess that's good enough for first place in a so-so division, at least at this point, because Seattle's underperforming, and the Astros are off to an awful start, and the Angels are the Angels. Have you paid any attention to the A's?
0: Yeah, a little bit, and it seems like there's people around here paying a little more attention. I know they're really going hard on the market. Of course, they're going to play here in a home series in a couple months. I don't know, I've heard a little bit of buzz, and I think just the way they're an exciting team, and now, like we talked about, it's getting hotter. I think the ball is going to be flying even more out of that park, and I know there's already been talking about you know, based on all the history here with the minor league team and stuff, how many runs there's going to be once they get here. So they've been open about the fact that they're trying to build around these young guys that they can hold on to get to Las Vegas. So, you know, I don't know. The A's are polarizing. There's people that love them. There's still a lot of detractors here, but I do think that they're setting themselves up. They have a good plan, at least, to try to make them a attractive product once they do get here.
1: That minor league team plays home games outdoors in Vegas in the summer.
0: Yeah, it's pretty brutal. I can't. But they moved when I first was here. I used to go to quite a few games when it was downtown. They moved. They have a really nice ballpark now in Summerlin, one of the suburbs, which it is a little cooler up there. It's a little higher elevation, but I don't know if that helps all that much when it's 115. But it's well shaded and stuff. But yeah, it is certainly hot.
1: Yeah. All right, so the real quickie on this, I was sort of it surprised me a little bit that the Mercury were getting their rings and then they got the crap beat out of them in the first game of the season. I know it's not going to be that way all year long, but that's the one night where you think you're going to show up, right?
0: Yeah, I thought they might get off to a little bit of – I did not see them losing by 30 or whatever it was. I thought it might be a little bit rocky. It seemed like they were I think Asia Wilson missed most of the preseason. She had been sick, dealing with nothing serious. They always said if it was a real game, she'd be playing. But they had some new pieces. They're changing their rotation a little bit, so I didn't expect them to be super sharp coming right out. I didn't expect them to lose by that much, though. They couldn't do anything offensively.
1: All right, so let's get to the Golden Knights, who now, total transparency, rooting for Anaheim here because their assistant coach used to be the coach of the Bakersfield Condors. Jay Woodcroft, so we're hoping that Jay does well. But what do you make of this series so far, tied 2-2, as they get ready for Game 5 tonight in Vegas?
0: Yeah, and I know Aiden Hill, a one-time Bakersfield goalie, you taught me, right? Yes. But they benched him, so it's got to be all against Vegas right now. I don't think the Golden Knights have played very well at all. The Pacific Division, for those that didn't follow hockey, most of the year was like, well, the worst division points-wise since they went to the current format in the NHL like 20 years ago almost. And I feel like it's really kind of playing out that way in the postseason. I think the Golden Knights have so much more talent, more pedigree, more experience. Now, the Ducks do have some promising young players, but I just felt like if both these teams played up to their potential, the Knights should run away with it. Obviously, that hasn't happened. It's 2-2, and you could even make the case that maybe the Golden Knights are lucky for it to be 2-2. They probably got outplayed in game one in a game that they won. So haven't seen them hit their top gear yet or play their best like they did down the stretch of the first round series against Utah. And now they're really playing with fire. I mean, if they lose to Anaheim, they put so much into this season. They fired their head coach, Bruce Cassidy, with, I think, 8 games left in their regular season. They traded away a ton of future assets, obviously at the beginning of the year to get Mitch Marner, then to get Rasmus Anderson, another defenseman later. I just feel like it's a giant failure of a year if they lose this series. I think they at least have to get to the Western Conference Finals, and they're really close to losing the series now.
1: How surprising was the firing of the coach? Hockey, more than anyone, seems to do that before the playoffs. They'll fire somebody right before the playoffs, bring in the new coach. And in the case of, again, Jay Woodcroft got fired by the Oilers, and they made a nice run after that. But it seems to happen in hockey a lot more than other sports. And how much did that shake up at least the fan base when there was a firing there?
0: Yeah, I think there are people on both sides. I mean, I've been pretty outspoken. I think it was a terrible decision and very short-sighted. And I still will never get – I mean, maybe if they get to the Stanley Cup Finals, I could say I was wrong and get behind it. But all that being said, it wasn't all that shocking to me. I mean, you heard some rumblings, and Vegas kind of has this reputation in the NHL for just being the most ruthless franchise run, at least in the front office. If they'll do anything they think they can just to win more games, and they thought that Bruce Cassidy's voice had grown stale. So it wasn't shocking, but I still just have a tough time accepting it was the right move. I mean, maybe it raises your ceiling this year to get someone new in there, but they retool so much every year in the offseason anyway. If there were some issues, I feel like they could have addressed them going into next year. I mean, everyone says Bruce Cassidy's like a top five, if not top three coach in the NHL. I feel like you want that guy on your bench, but obviously that ship has sailed.
1: Yeah. So I'm curious, this just popped in my head along the lines, whether it's the Golden Knights or really the Raiders even. Has anybody sort of figured out, because Vegas being a destination place, it's not like a lot of people in, New York are going to go to, fly down to, fly to Green Bay. Well, Green Bay is a bad example. It's a unique stadium. But, like to Minnesota to go see a game. But Vegas, a lot of people will fly in to go see something in Vegas. And I'm wondering, I'm sure the ticket sales for both the Raiders and the Golden Knights are pretty good. But I'm just wondering, do we know how many, what percentage of tourists are at games? They go, oh, there's a hockey game tonight in Vegas. Let's go. Or the Raiders are playing. Let's go. Out-of-towners. I'm just sort of wondering if there's any numbers on that kind of stuff.
0: Yeah, I don't think we get exact numbers. Maybe some during the Raiders season, but I will say for being at almost all the home games, especially in the playoffs, I feel like the tourist percentage is way higher with the Raiders. I think people are coming in from everywhere. I mean, we already know the Raiders obviously have a pretty national fan base, especially on the West Coast. There's people coming in for every game, and I really do feel like the Golden Knights kind of do have a stranglehold on the locals. I mean, I know they sold out of season tickets right away, and they've had a waiting list ever since, and yeah, I mean, I know sometimes they're probably selling to other people, but, I hear people make fun of Vegas and say it's not a real fan base or whatever. And I guess I could hear some of that with the Raiders, but the Golden Knights, I feel like, are just beloved here, and it's still very strongly slanted towards the locals, in my opinion, without having the hard evidence to back it up, just from being there and being around.
1: Yeah. By the way, we just had breaking news on an update on the Brandon Clarke death. Looks like he passed away from a possible drug overdose. That's what it looks like, according to ABC News, the Memphis Grizzlies forward Brandon Clarke. Probable drug overdose, which is a sad, sad situation there. Just 29 years old. Back to hockey for a second. To me, it looks like Avalanche Hurricanes. I mean, that's just seems like what we're going to get. Any thoughts on that? Because they're both playing terrific hockey.
0: Yeah, I mean, certainly that should be the favorite. I would say I feel a little bit better, a little more sure, I guess, maybe not better. But I think the Avalanche, I'd be pretty shocked if they lost either this series down 3-1, and I think they should beat Vegas or Anaheim. I do think Carolina will – I think Montreal especially, or even if Buffalo, if they come back, can pose a little bit of problems for Carolina. I think Carolina got the ultimate second-round gift, just the way the NHL playoffs, I really think they should change the seeding. I mean, getting Philadelphia in the second round was just couldn't have drawn an easier opponent. And also Vegas and Anaheim shouldn't have a free pass to the conference finals either, in my opinion. So I like Montreal, especially with how their goalie's playing defensively. They're pretty tough. So I could see that one going deep, but I'd be pretty shocked if the Avalanche aren't there right now.
1: All right. Jumping over to what we saw last night, the Lakers at least did not play like the Sixers when they got swept, but they did get swept. And now all eyes are on what's LeBron going to do. What are your thoughts on retirement, Lakers, Knicks, Cleveland, Golden State? They seem to be the talking points. What are your thoughts?
0: I don't know what I think the ideal is, what I would want to see, but I kind of feel like he's going to keep playing it and go somewhere else. I just feel like it's pretty clear the Lakers have moved on in terms of it's not his team anymore. I mean, I think he even alluded to it from the clips I saw from the press conference that he'd never been a third option in his life, which I saw people clowning on. But I mean, that's actually true. When else would it have been. So I don't know. I mean, hearing the Warriors rumblings, getting together all the older legends is kind of intriguing to me. Maybe that can happen. I think Cleveland would make a lot of sense if he'd be willing to take a little bit less money, which is so interesting that, you know, of course, when he was in Miami and stuff, he left money on the table all those years, and he's been very resistant to the idea down the stretch in L.A. But if I'm LeBron, it's easy for me to say, not my money, but he's so set in every way. I would be willing to go somewhere and not demand the maximum or close to it. And I do think, I don't know money-wise what he'll do, but I do kind of think he'll be playing next year somewhere other than Los Angeles.
1: Well, if the whole idea for LeBron James at the age of 41 going on 42 during the season next year is to win a championship, then taking all the money is not the way to get to a championship, because then what's around you has to come cheaper. And you need to go to a place where you think can win, give him a bargain. Like you said, he could, you know, the man wants to own an NBA team. He's got enough money, right? So he doesn't need to be the guy that makes the most money. He just wants to be part of a team that can win another championship, and he can say, hey, I got this many instead of that many. And I do not for a second believe he's retiring. So, you know, that just seems – I think it's Cleveland, Golden State, Knicks in that order. Those would be the three I would take. But I don't know. You think he's retiring at all? Do you even think that's a conversation?
0: No, I don't think with the level of play he flashed throughout some of the regular season, and then especially in the playoffs. I think retiring out of your three options certainly would be the last of me, and I kind of agree. I don't know why. I just said that Golden State was kind of what I would have number one, and then Cleveland. I don't know if he really – I haven't gotten the feeling that he's, you know, dead set on finishing his career in Cleveland. He's always had kind of a weird relationship with the Cavs. I know he's a legend, but I just don't know if that crosses mind in his career that way. So I still think it's likely, but I would maybe say I would maybe have Golden State number one, Cleveland two. Then the Knicks would make a lot of sense. If you take the vet minimum or whatever, then you're on a team that should come out of the East. So I think that's probably how I'd rank them.
1: Yeah, and I have no, you know, Golden State, especially with Steve Kerr coming back two more years, I think that's a great possibility. Of course, that team is going to be sponsored by AARP because they've got a few guys there, but I think that's a good possibility as well. But I also believe he wants his farewell tour. I don't think he's going to go away quietly. That's not his style. I think he's going to want a farewell tour wherever that may be. He wants to go from city to city and get one last hurrah from all the fans. I just believe that to be so. So we'll see. Anyway, you going to the game tonight?
0: Yes, I will be there, leaving in a couple hours. Should be a good one, Ty, 2-2.
1: So where do they put you guys when you're covering the game? Where do you get to sit?
0: Basically at the very top. All these new arenas, the press boxes are super high, which it's not terrible for hockey. You can really see the plays develop and see everything going on, and it's a nice press box, so no complaints. But definitely if you buy a ticket and you're there tonight, you will be closer to the action than I am.
1: Okay, good enough. All right, Case, thanks for your time, man. I appreciate it. You have a great week.
0: All right, see ya.
1: All right, that's Case Kiefer once again, Las Vegas Sun. Check out his work. He's been kind to come on all this time. Met him through Tony Mills, and that's pretty cool. So we'll take a break. Final segment coming at you. Greg Kershaw, 101.1 FM, streaming live on the KGO Sports.com app. We'll be right back.
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8: 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A show brought to you by Mission Bank, Sully's with 7 great locations in town, Motor City Buick GMC, Golden Empire Youth Football. I mentioned yesterday, Rory Sasaki, ERA of around 6. Didn't get any better last night against the Giants.
9: A major disappointment in the first quarter of the season.
10: Now here's a swing, and Devers hits a high drive deep to right center on its way. Adios, Pelota! Rafi Devers into right center field and back into the bleachers, and the Giants have taken a 1-0 lead.
8: Only went from there. Devers actually broke a tie in the seventh with a bases loaded walk. They go on to win 9-3. Yamamoto goes to the mound today, so we'll see if they can get it. They're going actually against the Giants are sending Adrian Houser to the mound. He's 0-4, so you got to like the Dodgers side on this one, at least the pitching matchup. Remember, no CSB baseball today. UOP forfeited the game, so it's just road games at Irvine Friday, Saturday, Sunday. To wrap up the season, we'll be back at it tomorrow. Stan Green will be on to talk about the Peak Awards and much more. What, Kyle? Say it. Talk. I can't hear you. What?
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8: 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What's your beef tomorrow? So bring it tomorrow. 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

0: hour number three. Actually, today, it's a three-hour program. No after hour today. So, this will be your last chance to get through. No after hour today because I have a previous engagement. So, hour number three. What's going on? Nice to have you here. I am Jim Rome in Southern California. We are live. Clones. Remember, not all beef jerky is the same. Old Trapper's original old-fashioned teriyaki, hot and spicy, and peppered all come in 4-ounce bags. That way you can sample different flavors and find the best one for you. Ask for Old Trapper by name because no other jerky compares. Old Trapper, what is your beef? All right, so we just had a great conversation with John Morosi. I'm going to tell you, pound for pound, I don't know that there's a more intellectual guy in our business than John Morosi. I know a lot of really smart people, guys and gals, really, really smart people. I'd be hard-pressed to find somebody more intellectual than that guy. I don't know. I'd put our boy Jeff Passan right in there. If we're going to put IQs next to each other, they're right there. And both on baseball, but could talk about anything at all. And my man John Morosi proved that once again. The NBA off the top. He mentioned Detroit. And I knew that he'd have, because he's got Michigan roots, that he'd have background. Because the Pistons, it's got to be so great for that city to have that basketball team. He mentioned it's great to have a great player in Cade Cunningham once again, but I'd even broaden that out. For that town, which I've always said, even when the Lions were garbage, I always said, that's a great football town. It's a great football town. But it's a basketball town in the sense that they had championship squads, but it's been a minute. It's got to be so great for the D to have great basketball once again. So it didn't surprise me that that's what he led with. Although John Morosi made the point that it's just a great time all around. That said, we talked some baseball and we talked NL West and we talked about the Dodgers and we talked about the Giants and we talked about the Padres. But I want to double back and I want to talk about you, Frisco fan. Hey, Frisco fan. Look, I know you're hyped. I know you're geeked. I know you're excited. I didn't know you were aroused. Maybe you guys keep it in your pants. Hey, Frisco fan, that noise you just heard, we should not hear that noise during baseball games, either before, during, or after. Like, Frisco fan, I know you're all pumped that you took a game from the Dodgers. And to John Morosi's point, I know that in a lot of ways, the Giants measure themselves against how they do against the Dodgers. But it's only one game. Only one game. And you're acting like the Giants won the pennant. The Giants won the pennant. The Giants won the pennant. Well, let me clarify. It was actually the Giants outfield.
1: The Giants win the pennant.
0: Hey, Mike.
1: The Giants win the pennant.
0: Hey, Mike. How you doing, my brother? We miss you.
1: The Giants win the pennant.
0: R.I.P., my brother.
1: The Giants win the pennant.
0: That's Mike.
1: The Giants win the pennant. The Giants win the pennant.
0: That was the Giants last night, except they were thrusting as they were saying it.
1: Jimmy, I just want to chime in on the
0: Giants win the pennant. I know, Mike. Anyway, let me clarify. It was the Giants outfield that was acting like that after the final out last night. And I'm just going to play the broadcast footage of the aftermath of that final out. And you can see if you spot. You see for yourselves. You see if you spot anything unusual in this celebration. Roll it.
2: And they do it by scoring late. They scored 2 in the 6th, 3 in the 7th, 3 in the 9th. And very nicely done, Mike.
0: Very nicely done.
3: Nice.
0: If you're listening on the radio, be glad. You can't see what's going on. Nothing like a little porno at the ballpark.
2: Hey.
0: Very nicely done. If by very nicely done, you mean getting nice, group nice.
3: Nice radio.
0: Three-way nice, gang nice. Easy, fellas. This is a family program. There were kids in the ballpark. Vigorous thrusting seems a little graphic and a little excessive, if not a little erotic, don't you think? That's not even borderline erotic.
4: Borderline erotic.
0: That's Pornhub erotic. Did I miss something? I mean, it's not hump day yet, is it?
2: Hump
0: I guess
2: day.
0: Every day is hump day for the Giants outfield. Again, I know these dudes are thrilled to take a game off of the Dodgers, but act like you've been there before. I know things have been pretty miserable so far in Frisco. The Giants are only 17-24. They're only one game out of last place right now. So I understand last night probably felt like a really big win. But I don't think it was that big of a win. I'm not even sure that celebration would be appropriate if the Giants did win the pennant.
1: Hey, Frisco fan.
0: I feel like even if the Giants won the pennant, that celebration would still be way over the top. It would still be way too excessive. Way too erotic. And I'm not even like some old prude. I just don't want to see porn on the field. If I want to see porn, I'll go look for porn. Like, if I'm watching a baseball game, I expect to see baseball. If I'm watching porn, I expect to see porn. But if I'm watching baseball, I don't expect to see porn. If I'm watching porn, I don't expect to see baseball. The two don't cross over. I mean, can we stay in our lanes? If I'm watching porn, I expect to see porn. If I'm watching baseball, I expect to see baseball. If I'm watching baseball, I do not expect to see porn. If I'm watching porn, I don't expect to see baseball. If I'm watching porn and I see baseball, I'm pissed. If I'm watching baseball and I see porn, I'm pissed. You go to the ballpark, you expect to see baseball. If I turn on a game or I go to a game, I don't expect to see random porn break out in the outfield. Just like if I'm watching porn, I don't expect to see random baseball break out. Expectations. I just hope, for the Giants' sake, that the explanation has nothing to do with the Dodgers. I hope that the explanation is not that they were making fun of Kike Hernandez and his crotch bump from the playoffs a couple of years ago. I think some people are trying to make that argument. Can you imagine if the Dodgers are living that rent-free in the erotic minds of the Giants? That they're mocking Dodger celebrations from years ago by dry-humping the hell out of each other? You really showed them. Really showed them, fellas. That's definitely what everybody thought when the entire internet saw those three Giants humping the crap out of each other. The internet was like, damn, they dunked all over the Dodgers. Yeah, sure they didn't. And the internet just cannot wait to pile on the Dodgers. That's not what that was.
5: Sign of how society is decaying.
0: That guy. Remember that guy who called this show way back in the day when I first started talking MMA? And this guy's like, Rome, I just don't get it. I just don't get it. Like, why are you talking about that? And I said, because it's a big thing. Because people like it. Because people are watching UFC. And this guy, if Alvy will play some of it, he's like, nah, I just don't get it. You know what it is? It's not competitive martial arts. What it is actually, Rome, is evidence of a decaying society.
5: This is just a sign of how society is decaying. It's not fighting. It's two guys, they throw punches, then they get on the ground and hump each other. It's disgusting, Jim.
0: It's not martial arts. It's not combat sports. It's the sign of a decaying society where guys fight each other and then they get on the floor and they hump each other. It's disgusting, Rome. It's like those three Giants in the outfield. It's not baseball. It's not a win over the Dodgers. It's a sign of society decaying where three guys are in the outfield and they're jumping on each other. It's disgusting. I'm making light of a weird celebration. I don't think it's a sign of society decaying. I think it's a sign that the Giants are not a good baseball team and they're going to celebrate any way they can. But, don't tell me they were trying to mock or clown Kike. That would be so whack and so lame, considering Kike was celebrating a massive home run in a playoff game that wound up being a series clincher. And also considering his crotch bump was just that, a bump. It was not repeated, vigorous, close-range, dry-humping. I guess I should have said this next take is graphic in nature. My bad. I guess we're a little too far down the road for that, aren't we? I should have warned you. My bad. The dry-hump alarm. But by the way, penis man. Thanks, Alvy. The penis alarm. The dry hump penis alarm. Alvin's got an alarm for everything. So why is Alvy? Of course Alvy's got an alarm for that. Alvy rings that alarm every
4: penis
0: night.
4: Penis man.
0: For the record, Frisco fan, congratulations. You beat the Dodgers. Now, no great feat. The Dodgers pretty much suck right now. Nobody should be dry humping anybody or anything for beating LA right now. LA has lost 8 out of 12 for a reason. The reason? They're not playing well. They're not pitching well. They're definitely not hitting well. Shohei is in a massive slump. 0 for 5 last night. 2 Ks. Ironically, the only thing working for the Dodgers of late is their bullpen. And, of course, the arsonists dragged their gas cans to the bump last night and tried to burn the yard to the ground. Look, I'm not saying the Dodgers are anywhere near panic mode. I mean, we're doing an awful lot of dry humping for beating a team that's still 27-14. They're 27-14, and they've been playing like ass for weeks. But just because you beat a team playing like ass doesn't mean you should be trying to get ass. All I'm saying is they're a very beatable team right now. There is no need for any over-the-top, thrusting pelvic celebrations nor dry humping for beating these guys in May. There's a reason why the Padres are in first place. Yeah, that's right, San Diego. I do see you. I do. Hard to get too hyped, though, until Tatis finally hits a home run. Now, how is this possible? I want to say, how is it possible that they're in first place without Fernando Tatis having a home run? But what I want to ask, more importantly, is how does he not have a home run? How does this guy have zero home runs despite 167 plate appearances? You want to talk about somebody who's earned the right to dry hump something. If that guy ever does leave the yard, I would forgive any dry humping he does. But a lot tougher to get to them without the juice, eh, my guy? I'm not here to hate, Padre fan. I'm not. I just would be more excited for y'all if your number two hitter was not in the middle of the most catastrophic home run drought of his career, especially given that $340 million contract that runs all the way through the year 2034. But let's not get into that right now. Besides, we all know the Dodgers have their own issues. Granted, those issues are probably only temporary, and it's only a matter of time until the Dodgers are back to looking like the scariest team in baseball. But for right now, they are imminently beatable. So you might as well enjoy this moment and take advantage of it as much as you can, Frisco fan. I know you will. You already are. And Padre fan. Just don't enjoy it so much. Are you going to wind up looking goofy as hell like that Giants outfield after that final out last night? If you're watching on our stream, I mean, that's an aggressive celebration. Aggressively erotic. Hey, I don't think you'll be seeing other teams doing that. At least I hope not. I mean, I know that sports and life or a copycat league in existence. I don't think we'll see copycats of that. I don't think anybody, I don't think there's any other major league outfield going, damn, wish I thought of that. How come we didn't come up with that? Well, I know why, because it's lame and weirdly erotic.
5: Borderline erotic.
0: I don't know.
4: Baseball bat.
0: Hey, Tony, I know that's not what you brought to
4: Penis
0: Major League Baseball.
4: Man.
0: Group hump celebrations. I don't think Doc Roberts is going to be like, man, we can't have them showing us up like that. We need to have a full gangbang in the infield tonight if we win. I don't think Doc's doing that. But go ahead, Frisco fan. Man, I liked you so much better when you just threw D-cells at everybody. If we win tonight, Doc's gonna be like, if we win tonight, champagne and a clubhouse orgy. Let it rip. Let that ride, yo. Let that ride. We're gonna get nice.
3: Nice, nice radio.
0: Weird, Frisco fan. Really weird. All right. When we come back. There, we talk some baseball. You happy? Hey, where's that guy who was crying the other day about, why are we not talking baseball, Rome? Why are we not talking baseball? There. There. You got your baseball. That's why we're not talking baseball. But we did. John Morosi. And then my thoughts on the Dodgers and the Giants. What a great rivalry. Hey, I grew up in Los Angeles. I've been a Dodger. Yeah, I'm Dodger Jim still. Even at this age of my life. I've seen everything. Anything and everything regarding that rivalry, given that I grew up in Los Angeles and I've spent my entire life in California, I have never seen anything like that. I've seen the Giants at their worst, too. I've seen them fire D-cell batteries at the Dodgers. Why do you think they were the battery checkers back in the day? Even that's preferable over that. Throwing batteries at the Dodgers was less offensive than that. But go ahead, Giant fan. Defend that all you want. All right, when we come back, we're wide open. Reaction, anything you want. 1-800-636-8686. If you're in the car or you're listening on the radio on any of our Westwood One stations or Sirius XM, you're saying, you know, Rome, I'm doing my best to follow the program, but because it's a simulcast, there are certain things that we can't follow because we're listening on the radio. Good. Consider yourself lucky. That's not something you want to see. Because once you see that, you can't unsee that. But again, Giants fan, I understand. That was a big win for you last night. A regular season win over the Dodgers when you're one game out of first at last place in the middle of May. I get it. All right, stay tuned. When we come back, I mean, some wins you got to celebrate, right? Thanks, Albie. Thanks for helping me make my point. Luckily, that legendary gaucho, A.J. Mitchell, did not celebrate that way, because no gaucho would. But man, that gaucho is nice. Those Giants in the outfield were getting nice.
3: Nice.
0: A.J. is just nice. Big difference. Big difference. We may talk about the gaucho when we come back. Stay tuned.
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a moment and talk about my favorite school, my own. UC Belgian Waffle. UC BW. If you were watching or listening yesterday, I did this whole thing about Belgian Waffle U, because A.J. Mitchell has been playing incredible for OKC. And he's a gaucho. So, you know, the gauchos who make it to the league are few and

0: versus the Lakers. The guy's been awesome. Just awesome. I couldn't be more proud of him. But when NBC was having the players introduce themselves and where they went to school, they said, hey, just do a funny one. And he's Belgian. This is what happened. Check this out.
1: AJ Mitchell, Belgian Waffle University.
2: Yeah, where'd the Belgian Waffle University thing come from? Whose idea was that?
3: So they asked me to do two, one serious and one funny. And I was thinking about a funny one, and I was like, okay, like Belgian Waffle would be pretty funny. Didn't expect them to put it out. I think I was the only one with like the funny one, so it looked funny. It was pretty cool. I had a lot of guys reach out, say it was funny. People from my school were a little upset, so got to shout out UC Santa Barbara, but yeah, I thought it was funny.
0: Broham, speaking as a famous alum of your school, none of us thought that was funny. We're all proud of you. We're all proud as hell of you. We all love you, but none of us thought that was funny because we're so proud that you are repping us. Don't rep Belgian Waffle University. And the next time some network producer or some line segment producer tries to get you to do something that you really don't want to do, you don't have to do it. You don't have to. Say something funny. All you have to do is say, hey, I'm good. Or I'm not really funny. Or, damn, I'm proud that I went to UC Santa Barbara. I'm going to rep that. Why do you think when you watch NFL games, you see guys sometimes rep their high schools or their neighborhoods because they're proud. They're proud. I know you're proud to be a Gaucho. What I can't figure out is why we did not win an NCAA championship with you there. Never mind winning an NCAA championship. We never won an NCAA tournament game with you there. But you're about to lead them to an NBA championship, my guy. But no. Belgian Waffle U or UC Belgian Waffle or UC B-Dub is not funny. I'll tell you what is funny. And you want to know what made me laugh? You, my guy, putting Marcus Smart in the ground. Watch this. Now, this is funny. This is why
4: I'm talking this guy. Put a fence in front from Smart.
0: Oh!
4: He'll put up the J. Hit it. Got it. 7-0 run.
0: Watch this.
5: AJ Mitchell. Oh. Goodness. Dancing.
0: Oh, and the foul. It jumped over him, too. That was the very definition of putting somebody in the ground. A good defender, too. Made a really good defender look really, really bad. So SGA was out there doing what SGA was doing, and my man AJ was out there doing what he was doing. Look at this guy. How nice is that Gaucho? Holy crap. Hey, my guy, Marcus Smart. I like you a lot, Marcus Smart. I'm sorry to say, Marcus Smart, you are now on the wrong side of the debt. And it was a Gaucho that put you there. It's a Gaucho that put you on the wrong side of the debt. Marcus Smart, you're in the ground. Marcus, you're in the ground. How is the view from down there? How is the view from down in the ground, Marcus Smart?
6: Put me in the ground.
0: He parked you in the ground. Damn, that's wild. Again, I'm sorry if you're listening on the radio and you can't see his video. This is brutal and brilliant and genius. That's a savvy vet. That'll happen, Marcus Smart, when you go up against the Gaucho. Dude, that is so nice.
7: Nice.
0: That is the epitome of being put in the ground. That is the epitome of nice. That's how you get nice, Gaucho or Giant Outfield. And not only that, not only did he make a vet look that bad and put him in the ground, he didn't try to dry hump anybody after he did it. AJ, nice job, dude. Do not let anybody try to get you to say that you went to Belgian Waffle University. Dude, you are a Gaucho. UCSB. All right, one more thing. At NBA. The official NBA X feed is hyping this up. Quote, check the shot clock, show off the handles, and one. AJ Mitchell shined as OKC advanced to the West Finals last.

0: I don't really know what that means. Hedge from Bacon, quote, we just couldn't control our horny level.
1: I can't control my horny level.
0: Sign the Giants, that's better.
2: Nice outfield. Nice baseball. Nice win.
0: Hunted horse. Hey, Jim, I thought that I was watching your show on the X platform, but it turns out I'm watching your show on the Triple X platform. Well done. Reminds me of Kareem. What is Pornhub?
3: The five movie ratings in the United States are NC-17, R, PG, PG-13, and this one. Kareem,
4: what is X?
3: No.
0: Easy, perv.
3: You went in the wrong direction. We were looking for a G rating, not an X rating. Remember, Kareem, this is a
0: not
3: family
0: at all embarrassing,
3: show.
0: Dana, Kareem. G was the answer, Kareem. Get your head out the gutter, Kareem. Man, he should have gone Triple X. Bro, the show's on like at 7:30 at night. They're kids. Like, this guy just, bam, I got it. Kareem, what is X? No. Easy, Kareem. That dude could not have hit that buzzer any faster. Bam, what is X? No, Kareem, what is G, actually? I'm surprised he didn't go Triple X.
5: Oh, no.
0: G is in gutter, as in get your head out the gutter. Horse, quote, Jim. He just did that one. Wow, Rome. Do they play in Frisco or Van Nuys? That was borderline pornographic. Rob and SC, Rob, you're not listening to what I'm saying. I said there was nothing borderline about that. That was fully pornographic. Jamie and Green Bay's in. Baseball bat? Get that guy a prophylactic.
6: Baseball bat. Get this
0: that guy
6: a
0: prophylactic. Well done. Well done, as always. Rome. The Giants really like to win. Sign Mark Grace. Robin SC, we can play that part. Do we have that? That was another great, great Mark Gray story.
7: I remember. Oh man, I hate to do this, but I love Greg Salter. Anyway, he was fidgeting around on the mound, and he was acting like he had pulled his groin. So I was like, "Oh my God, here's our bread and butter, our Cy Young winner." I was, "Oh my God, Greg, what happened? What happened?" He says, "Gracie, stand there." And I said, "What are you talking about?" He said, "Well, you just stand right in front of me." I said, "Why?" He said, "Well, in lack of a better." He was kind of aroused on the mound. He wasn't kind of aroused. He was extremely aroused. And, I just went, well, I'm the wrong guy to tell that, you know. So I started busting a gut right on the mound. And I just looked at him and said, dude, you love to pitch, don't you?
0: An incredible line. You love to pitch, don't you? Understand, Alvin, is there a date on that? When Mark Grace said that, there were no podcasts. That wasn't like the way content is right now, where people get on podcasts or streams and just say wild stuff and say whatever. That was Mark Grace on a network radio show, prominent network radio show, just telling stories like that. An amazing story. He was talking about Greg Maddux.
7: You love the pitch, don't you?
0: Because dude had a
1: control
0: boner.
1: My horny level.
7: You love the pitch.
0: You love the pitch, don't you, G? He's out there on the bump like, oh no, our ace. He shredded his groin. Dude, Greg, you all right, Greg? What's going on? Gracie, stand in front of me. Why, man? Well, I'm aroused. A little aroused.
8: Borderline erotic.
0: Extremely aroused. Well, I would not just aroused, extremely aroused. I mean,

0: Any more baseball than that? That's like so baseball. Stand in front of me, Grace. Why, man? Why, you all right? Yeah, I'm just a little aroused. And by a little aroused, he meant extremely aroused. Well, I'm the wrong guy to tell that to. Man, you love to pitch.
1: You love to pitch, don't you?
0: Incredible. There was a time for a long time where Mark Grace was far and away the best interview in the jungle. There was a wild man. Wild man back in the day. You hardcore old school clones remember. Here's one for you. SA Sports Honk, Rome. Lane is right. I got my degree at Ole Miss. Psych! I never finished my basket. Sincerely, Ole Miss sorority chick.
2: My favorite thing about Ole Miss is the education that I receive here. Psych.
0: My favorite thing about Ole Miss is the education that I receive here. Psych. How'd you go in there? You thought that I was serious. Psych. She's funny. And a number of you try to go with this. Wasabi Boys is back in. Quote, Lane took Ole Miss's cash before, but now has a problem with the environment. Whatever, bro. Jimmy K, same thing. Hey, Rome, Lane Kiffin wasn't calling Ole Miss racist or dumb as long as those big old hotty-totty checks cleared. Kiffin will never miss an opportunity for a drive-by troll job. And, of course, LSU footballers are Rhodes Scholars. Jimmy K in Illinois.
2: Hotty Toddy, Josh Ramadi, who the hell are we? Hey, flim flam, bim bam, Ole Miss, by damn.
0: At least she was sober. She sounded pretty lucid. All right, we'll come back. One more segment. Not done yet. Again, no after hour today, so if there's something you want to say, you want to say it right now. Hit me up on the phones, hit me up on the X, hit me up on email. Last segment, no after hour, but the after hour will return tomorrow. Stay tuned.
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0: Welcome back. All right, so one last segment. Once again, no after hour, and that's produce some reaction. At 2EPOL, no after hour. A day off for Rank? I guess he needs a fresh of breath air.
1: He was a fresh of breath air.
0: Sign train in Providence. He misspoke yesterday. That was really funny. It was a fresh of breath air.
1: He was a fresh of breath air.
0: Yeah, not having an after hour today will certainly be a fresh of breath air.
1: He was a fresh of breath air.
0: I have something I have to do, so I can't do that, so we just took it off. Bella B is in. Even Sapphire the Cat is disgusted with those SF bags horny level.
2: I can't control my horny level.
0: R.I.P. Cody and Sapphire. Yeah, it was tough in the end for both those cats. Two good dudes. Two really good dudes. But Sapphire took to humping late in life. Us. And Cody just kind of lost his mind a little bit.

0: But they were two really good dudes. Hey, listen, man, this whole senior cap thing, things happen. They change. They're like people. They change. All of a sudden, Sapphire started to get really horny and wanted to hump us all the time. And then Cody just got confused and scared and loud. And I'm telling you, if you lose an animal, it is weird. It is weird. Even in a fairly large house, you can have a fairly small animal, and then that animal's gone, and it's like, wow, it is quiet. It is quiet. I can't believe that little cat took up that much space literally and figuratively in that house. Mostly because he was running around the house yelling at us all the time. But there's that. Let's see. JR on the 414. Maybe the Giants outfield was using horny goat weed. I haven't seen that stuff in a minute. That goes way back. Hey, Jim, the time is now for the new Lakers ownership to dump the Botox, smooth-faced Rob Lowe Palenka. They should take a look at other leading GMs across the NBA and get a true basketball mind installed. Get anyone on Sam Presti's staff plugged in immediately to utilize the type of team building process. Rob Lowe Palenka can team up with Gavin Newsom in a run for politics instead. Warp Powder getting some sun along with his elderly relative Gollum. Regards, Robert and Sam Clemente. Wow, bro, you got a lot going on in that email. That was earlier. My man. Nice cut. Check the lettuce on that dude. Hey, Rome. Did LeCap just say, quote, spend time with my family? That's cool. But I think most Laker fans would agree that he spends entirely too much time with his son. Quiet, thanks. Please. Jesse and Laverne. What he said was, I need to recalibrate and get with my family. Hey, Jim, that commotion you hear is V in the Fee furiously replacing his Laker car flags with no fat chicks ones.
1: Fat?
0: Ray in the L.A. South Bay. I don't know that I've ever seen those flags. I don't think those flags exist unless V went out and commissioned them and made them himself. How about the Lakers? One more thing about the Lakers. How about them moving their facility to the Coachella Valley? That's kind of odd. That's kind of odd. I mean, I understand why they're doing it, but a little bit odd. It's not, obviously not centrally located, obviously not close to where they are, but that's something that they're doing too. V will be closer. V can track from Menifee to get to the Coachella Valley and see what's going on and check on them firsthand, which I'm sure will be very important to him. Huge call today brought to you by O'Reilly Auto Parts. Horse. Haunted Horse. Mr. Rome, thanks for giving my dad the day off to spend more time with me. Signed, The Boy. Adam ranks a tremendous family guy, but he refers to his son as the boy. The boy. The boy doesn't like it when I do this. The boy always gets embarrassed when I mention him on the show. The boy. The boy. I'm like, how come the sister is, like, we address her by name, but the boy is the boy. Clay.
2: Clay.
0: Clay.
2: Clay.
0: That's the boy.
2: Bill, Clay.
0: 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All right, big day tomorrow, too. Todd Bowles is appearing on the show tomorrow. Skip Schumacher is on the show tomorrow. I've got a Jim Rome podcast tomorrow. Caron Butler. We got a lot to get done tomorrow. So that's then. Also, we'll have an after hour tomorrow, but not today. So that's that. My thanks to our guests. We had Mitch Morse, former Pro Bowl center. Great, great conversation in hour number one. John Morosi came in as well. My thanks to the XR4TI. Thank you for listening. Thank you for watching. We'll see you right back here tomorrow. See you then. We're out.

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0: 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Well, we busted out the brooms for the second day in a row, Brad. On Sunday, it was my Knicks over the Sixers. And yesterday, quite predictably, although the Lakers had a chance to win it in the final minute, and they didn't, and the Oklahoma City Thunder, still unbeaten in the postseason, they sweep the Lakers. And how fitting, LeBron James, after he's played a pretty damn good postseason. You and I have been talking about that nonstop. He's been great. He's looked great. If they had Luka Doncic, who knows what this series would have turned into. LeBron had a floater with 20 seconds left to try to give the Lakers back the lead, and he missed it. And that was the closest the Lakers ended up getting after, again, holding the lead at one point in the final minute. And the Lakers lose 115-110. They get swept. And now, after the game, LeBron said he's going to recalibrate, talk to his family, not answering any questions. Doesn't sound like he's a guy that wants to retire, though, Brad. So I'll ask you your first thoughts on what's going to happen with LeBron, what's going to happen with this Lakers core after watching them get swept by the Thunder is what?
1: Yeah, I give LeBron like a 70% likelihood he's going to come back and play another year. Whether it's with the Lake Show or not, that's to be determined. Look, this is a big case of like, what if, right? What if Luka Doncic were actually healthy? How competitive would they have been in reality in this series? Could they have knocked off the giant Oklahoma City Thunder, a team that everybody and their great grandmother believes is going to, you know, win another NBA title, hoist a Larry O'Brien and party in the streets there in Cowtown? But look, LeBron has still got gas left in the tank. And, you know, I don't think he's going to want to go out like this, getting swept, which has happened now a few times in the playoffs in his NBA career. Only happened to a certain someone named MJ, Michael Jordan, one time, and that was very early in his career in which he played limited action. So, you know, he's going to want to try to finish at least somewhat on top. Maybe it's not winning another NBA title. Of course, that is always the goal. But he is somebody that wants to go out on his own terms. And, you know, getting swept, the broom's coming out. In that situation, missing a layup late in that game. And by the way, Pat, fun fact, this is a Warriors Muse tweeted this out earlier today. LeBron James is now 0-11 in game-tying / go-ahead field goals in closeout elimination or NBA Finals games. So those are shots taken in the last 24 seconds. 0-11. In his lifetime, which is saying something for a guy that, you know, a lot of people argue is indeed the GOAT. I am not one of those individuals. I have never been one of those individuals, but I understand the people and when they stand their soapbox and, you know, they make, you know, the hard and fast, you know, argument that he is the greatest player ever to play the NBA game. I still feel it's Michael Jordan, but again, 0-11 in game tying / go ahead field goal opportunities. And his NBA career really kind of sums it up. It's unfortunate, but you and I called it. We saw this a mile and a half away that OKC was going to come out and body slam, DDT, elbow from the top rope, whatever WWE reference you want to use. It was hardly a cage match at all, and they went down with the ship, and now they're at into the ocean's bottom. So it's unfortunate for LeBron. It's unfortunate for the Lakers. And again, what if, Pat, what if Luka were actually healthy?
0: Yeah, and look, I don't think it would have made much of a difference, to be honest, because as much as offensive greatness as Luka Doncic brings to the Lakers, we know his defense may have improved a bit. He would have been put in every single action that the Thunder did, and maybe Luka's offensive greatness, maybe it got him two games. There was a good chance it may have, maybe Luka on the court might have won them one. I mean, look, I think the best thing for the Lakers fans, for the Lakers front office, and for their future was that they got swept, because they can't actually ask themselves that, right? What if Luka played? And even the most delusional and irrational Lakers fans, and I know many of you are out there listening right now, the delusional Lakers fans saying, well, what if we had Luka? Like, actually asking that, it wouldn't have made a big difference. It still would have been a beatdown. The Thunder, there was no shot the Lakers were beating them with Luka unless there was a major injury. Look, the Thunder didn't have J-Dub. They didn't have Jalen Williams. Now, Luka Doncic, way better, far superior player to J-Dub. But, like, the Thunder had their second-best player out. The Lakers had their best player out. Not exactly a wash, but you get my drift. So I'm glad they got swept, because we really we're not entertaining that conversation. We're not having that question. This is now on the shoulders of LeBron James. And I'll tell you this much, Brad. I think there is a 0.0% chance LeBron James is retiring. He's coming back for another year.
2: Interesting.
0: Yeah. And as much as I've been a LeBron, not even a fan, I've hated LeBron for most of my young adult life as a Knicks fan when he teased them with the decision only to go to the Miami Heat. As the years went on, I admired his greatness. I respected his greatness. I got over that as a Knicks fan in the last couple of years once Brunson came to the Knicks, and now they're a perennial playoff team and a title contender every year. But also, like, LeBron is the second greatest player of all time. He'll never touch Michael Jordan. He needed to win a title this year for that to have for that, you know, case to be a scenario. He's never going to touch Michael Jordan. And I say this with a lot of respect for the career of LeBron James, because the game, the NBA game, has gone a lot further because of him. Contrary to what producer Brandon Combs and some other people think, that a lot of people flop because of LeBron and the game maybe is softer in some regards because of LeBron, I think it's nonsense. We all know LeBron desperately wants that farewell tour. He wants the attention. He craves it. He needs it. He must have it. He's not retiring. There is no chance in hell LeBron James is going to come out in another 2 weeks or a month and say, I'm deciding to hang him up. I'm retiring. There's no shot. He's coming back. It would be a giant mistake for both him and for the Los Angeles Lakers if he did come back to L.A. It would be a mistake for the Lakers because, sure, maybe it's a one-year deal, but LeBron, like, even if LeBron takes a pay cut, what does that look like? $45 million, $50 million. You're better off taking those assets, that precious cap space, which the Lakers still don't have a lot of, and spreading it out on some good bench players, because they have none. They have no depth.
1: Yeah.
0: And you're better off even splitting that amongst two really good players, fringe all-star players that can play alongside Luka Doncic. That's what the Lakers need to do. And it would be bad for LeBron because, I mean, he played second fiddle to Luka. He'd be playing third fiddle next year if they bring Austin Reeves back. That's another conversation. He's got a player option, which I think Austin Reeves would be wise to decline and test the open market. That's the next step after they find out what LeBron is doing. But Rob Pelinka and J.J. Redick, you know, wax poetic about LeBron yesterday. We'd love to have him back. We'd love to have this core back, LeBron and Luka and Austin Reeves. I got news for them. That ain't going to work. They had a full year to make it work. And yeah, and again, Luka didn't play in this series. It wouldn't have made a difference. They're not even close to Oklahoma City, and they're not really even close to San Antonio right now. Mm. Bringing that core back would be a disaster. It would be a waste of time. It would be a waste of LeBron's final year, and LeBron knows it too. So does he really want to go out playing third fiddle for a team that really has no shot of winning a title next year? Or, Brad, does he want to go back home and finish his career with the Cleveland Cavaliers? And hear me out here. Hear me out.
1: Yeah.
0: I'm not killing the Cleveland Cavaliers season here before this series is over against Detroit, because they very well could win it. It's two games all. Game five is tomorrow. I don't think they're going to beat the Pistons, even if they do. Like, the Cavaliers would have to win a title this year with James Harden for it to make sense. So, in my opinion, once the Cavaliers season ends without a title, and likely without even getting to the finals, James Harden has a player option next year. You tell James Harden, go kick rocks, because we're going to trade you if you opt into that player option. You're better off declining it and hitting the open market, and you can go wherever you want. And you bring in LeBron to play alongside Donovan Mitchell, where he's not playing third fiddle like he would be with Luka and Austin Reeves, and he's the third best player on the floor. I think LeBron James at 42 years old next year would still be the second best player on that team behind Donovan Mitchell. And you pair him with Spida, and you keep the other members of that core, Jared Allen and Evan Mobley. And I think in an Eastern Conference, I'm saying this as a diehard Knicks fan, you got a much better shot at getting to the finals than in the West. LeBron would be wise to go to Cleveland. The Cavaliers would be wise to take LeBron, have him come back home, his farewell retirement year, his farewell tour, and they have a decent shot of winning the Eastern Conference next year. I don't care what you think LeBron's game in a year might now might drop off. We just saw him try to do most of it by himself against the Thunder, and yeah, they got swept, and he got swept. He played pretty well. I think LeBron's best chance to finish off his career with grace, to finish off his career with pride, and actually have a realistic, decent chance on paper to make an NBA Finals is going back home to Cleveland, Brad.
1: I think that's a convincing and very compelling argument. And look, he is still a three-category stat sheet stuffer. You're talking about points, you're talking about rebounds, you're talking about assists. You saw him really carry the mail. Shoulder load as you laid out for the LA Lakers in this series. He's still got plenty of petrol in that tank, man. It makes all the sense in the world for him to go full circle. Oh, you're a dirty dog for that, by the way. But I think it's an argument to have. Head back to Cleveland. You're entirely right that the Eastern Conference is going to be more up for grabs than the Western Conference. Because guess what, folks? Oklahoma City's got the 12th overall pick in the NBA draft. They got all these guys under contract. The rich are going to continue to get richer. I'm probably going to add more trophies to the case over the next several seasons. I mean, it's a living, breathing, true dynasty if they do win the whole shebang again this year, and I feel they will. Although your Knicks could give them a handful, to say the least. I did want to share this real quick because I found it, and it was a fascinating graphic that Tom Haberstroh at my former employer Yahoo Sports put together about LeBron James. LeBron James at four different stops in his career, four different Hall of Fame career paths. So you go back to the Cleveland days in the 7 seasons, 6 All-Star appearances. Yeah, I didn't win any titles, but he was top 10 leaderboard points a number of times, peak win share of 20. He had a 99.3% Hall of Fame probability with Miami. 4 All-Star appearances in those 4 seasons, a pair of titles, 19 peak win shares, 95.6% Hall of Fame probability. Cleveland the second time around, Pat. 4 seasons, 4 All-Stars, 1 title, 14 peak win shares, 50.5% Hall of Fame probability. A little bit lower, but still on the right side. And then with the Lakers in his 8 seasons, 8 All-Stars, 1 NBA title, 10 in peak win shares, 86.5% Hall of Fame probability. That's astonishing when you think about it. Cleveland 1. Cleveland 2, Miami, and the LA Lakers, all of them favorable Hall of Fame resumes for the all-time greats, though the second best player in NBA history.
0: Yeah, and again, I think there should be a Cleveland Part 3, and I think it would be beneficial for both teams, and then that allows the Lakers to move on and build this team around Luka Doncic, which is what they set up to do when they traded for him. That was the unofficial passing of the throne, passing of the crown from LeBron to Luka. It is a shame we didn't get to see Luka and LeBron play on the floor together this postseason. It's a shame Austin Reeves, you know, also wasn't 100% at the start of this series as well. Again, it wouldn't have made a difference. They were not beating Oklahoma City. So, again, the best thing is to tell – and they could publicly say it all they want. We want LeBron back. We'd love to have this core back behind closed doors. They should be telling him. They should be telling his longtime agent, Rich Paul. They should be telling Bronny, hey, and I don't know what the hell would happen with Bronny, nor do I care. But they should be saying to LeBron,
1: I don't care either.
0: Yeah, we'd like to move on and begin the next era. And there is a couple of different places I'm sure you can find in free agency to play out year number 24. your final season, if that's what you want it to be, but it ain't going to be here. And that conversation needs to be had. And I think the new ownership as well, you know, that took over here this past season with Mark Walter after Jeannie Buss sold the majority of the family, you know, Lakers ownership. Mark Walter is probably going to have to sit down with LeBron James as well and tell him, hey, this isn't Jeannie's team anymore. This isn't your team anymore. Yeah. This is Luka's team. This is who we're building around. And then the first step to them beginning that process, once you no longer have LeBron there, is I think they need to re-sign Austin Reeves. They need to do whatever it takes. And that's a supermax extension for Austin Reeves. You pair Luka and Austin Reeves together, their efficiency, their net rating when those two guys were on the floor was the highest out of any of those combinations. When there was Luka and LeBron, Luka and Reeves, Reeves and LeBron, or all three of them, the best combo was Luka Doncic and Austin Reeves, because Austin Reeves can play without the ball. He can be a scorer. He could be just give the ball to him, and he just goes downhill. But if you're going to build this team around Luka, which is what they're doing, Austin Reeves should be the sidekick. They have several other free agents like Rui Hachimura. I'd be okay with bringing him back because he literally could not miss from three-point land. He's a solid defender. He gives you size. But other than that, man, they need to bring in some actual front court players. DeAndre Ayton is a waste of time, and their entire bench stinks. They honestly need to kind of mold the Lakers kind of exactly how – I give them credit, which I can't believe I'm doing this – how Nico Harrison built that Mavericks team around Luka, where it was a bunch of big, solid defenders and guys that didn't need the ball in their hands, and then he ruined it when he traded Luka. So – that's what the Lakers need. They need big, solid, athletic, long wings and guys that can defend the rim and guys that can just catch lobs from Luka and guys that can shoot, guys that can play off the ball. Because when you have those three together, Luka, Reeves, and LeBron, it just didn't work. And the Lakers publicly saying that they want to bring them back, it's a nice PR stunt. They don't mean it because they know for damn sure they can't win with those three. Not a title, not even get to the Western Finals, nothing.
1: Yeah, you're 100% correct. And I like your assessment, too, on Rui Hachimura. I mean, he scored, 25 last night? The 40-plus minutes that he played, he was 4 of 8 from way downtown. Steady improvement from his game since coming to league from Gonzaga a couple of seasons ago. He would be that key third scorer, assuming Luka. And, of course, Austin Reeves comes back. Rui, you know, sign him on the dotted line. And you're cooking with gas. Make some of the other moves there in the front court, and the Lake Show could make a cannonball splash next year without LeBron.
0: Yes, they can. 310-840-4910 is the number to join the show. What do you think is the next chapter for LeBron James? Retirement? Does he come back to L.A., or does he go elsewhere? I think the best thing for him, go back home one final time with the Cleveland Cavaliers, and the Cavs tell James Harden, go kick rocks. But, yeah, the Lakers have, LeBron James was getting paid just under $60 million this year. That comes off the books if he doesn't come back. The other guys like Maxi Kleber, who they were still paying $21 million a year, gone. See you later. Luke Kennard, I'd be okay with keeping because he's another three-point shooter that you can bring off the bench. DeAndre Ayton has a player option. I mean, please, save everybody the waste of time, DeAndre. Yeah, exactly. Go into irrelevancy. I would say the Washington Wizards, but they might actually be good now that they have the number one pick. Like, go play for the Brooklyn Nets. Go play for the Milwaukee Bucks. Go play for the Memphis Grizzlies. Like, get lost. He is a losing player, and you knew that was going to happen the second they brought him in here. This should be Luka and Austin Reeves, and then you find out to build a solid defense around those two guys. 310-840-4910. 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When it comes to LeBron, everybody's got an opinion, so we want to hear yours. You can call the show and you can text the show at 310-840-4910. 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You can also get into the chat on the YouTube stream. 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We want to hear your opinions. When we come back, we're going to preview T-Wolves and Spurs Game 5. Some major injury news to look out for. How does Victor Wembanyama respond after getting ejected last game? So, a lot of hoops here out of the chute. He's Brad Evans. I'm Pat Boyle. This is BetMGM Tonight on Westwood One Sports.
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2: 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He's Brad Evans. I'm Pat Boyle. The phone number to join the show is 310-840-4910. 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All right, really quickly, just to recap what we talked about in the opening segment, Lakers getting swept. What's the future for LeBron James? I think he needs to go back to Cleveland, go home. Cleveland Cavaliers Part 3, one final retirement tour, one final year for LeBron. Neither me nor Brad think there's any shot he's retiring. But then what should the Lakers do with LeBron if he wants to come back? Probably not a smart idea for either parties. And then how should the Lakers rebuild this roster? So if you want to get in the mix on any of your thoughts on that, 310-840-4910. But Brad, we do have a big game coming up in about 90 minutes back in San Antonio. Spurs and the T-Wolves, a pivotal game five tonight with the series tied at 2. And Victor Wembanyama coming back from that ejection, which was warranted. Lucky to not be suspended for this game. Game five here tonight. Spurs nearly double-digit favorites. Remember, they lost game one to the T-Wolves, and Anthony Edwards miraculously returned after a nine-day absence because of that hyperextended left knee and bone bruise. He scored 18 points in 25 minutes, and the T-Wolves pulled off a stunner in game one. Then the Spurs won game two by nearly 40 points. So what do we get tonight as this series has now turned into a best of three? And first and foremost, before we get to the injury news here regarding San Antonio, Brad, what kind of performance are you expecting from Wemby tonight? How does he respond after that ejection? Does he play calm, cool, collected? Does he turn in a 30-point, 15-rebound performance in a revenge game, even though it's hard to say it's revenge because he rightfully got thrown out of the game? Does he maybe play a little timid? Does he play with his emotions too high still? What kind of Wemby performance are you expecting tonight?
3: He's on fire, to go old school NBA Jam on you. That's exactly how he's going to play, like his hair's on fire. I think Wemby's going to go nuts, going to go berserk. I think 30 points, entirely realistic. I think, 12 to 15 rebounds, entirely realistic. Hell, he may drop five dimes. He may drain 3 to 5 threes. He may block a half dozen shots. All he's going to do is rack the numbers. So as a result, I think San

0: Tona's going to win this game. I think the margarita is going to be flowing in celebration there at the Riverwalk. And old San Antonio, the Alamo City, is going to be partying hard tonight. They're going to have renewed optimism, although this series is currently deadlocked. Again, I have felt this entire time, Pat, this is going to go the limit. It's going to go seven games. San Antonio get the edge tonight, especially with the partisan crowd behind them. We're going to see what their jersey game is. Are they going to go with the classic black and white Spurs uniforms with the gray mixed in, or are they going to bring out the Fiesta Riba Riba uniforms? I mean, who knows? And, you know, maybe the audience will be, you know, painted in those Fiesta colors, which are always one of my favorite throwback logos, that vintage logo that's out there. But the Spurs, they have been, you know, a peak efficient. If you look at the net efficiency ratings, according to NBA.com, they're number three among all playoff teams, trailing only the Knicks, your beloveds, and the Oklahoma City Thunder in that category. But they are a whopping 10.8 points higher in overall postseason net efficiency than the Minnesota Timberwolves. So if you're just looking at, you know, the advanced data and you're going full numbers nerd on that ass, you're like, yeah, San Antonio is going to just pummel them. I don't think that'll be the case. I think Minnesota is a very balanced squad. I think they're going to have their own motivations. Maybe Naz Reid's going to be like, yeah, you nearly ripped my head off, but I'm motivated. I'm going to go out there and I'm going to punk you. I'm going to clown you. You may drop 15, 20 coming off the bench. You love the depth of the Minnesota Timberwolves, at least I do, and they have played extraordinary basketball coming off the pine, including my pair of Illini on occasion, although Io DeSumo is still working his way back. But Terrence Shannon, ILL, has certainly got it done. I think the Spurs win, and I say they only win, though, by cinco, mi amigo, 5 points. But they do get the advantage 3-2 in the series.
1: 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I'm going to go ahead and trust that this is accurate here and that they're correct. They've got the Spurs wearing their Icon Edition jerseys, which I think is just basically their main home ones. It's the all black, black shorts, yeah, black top, Spurs across the front, okay, white,
0: yeah,
1: with the white numbering. So that's the ones they have. That's the ones that lockervision.nba.com has them wearing tonight. Look, when it pertains to Wemby, I honestly don't know what we're going to get offensively. I think defensively he's going to bring it. And he had 15 rebounds in each game, 1, 2, and 3. Remember, game one, he had the NBA playoff record tying 12 blocks. Then he had 5 in game three. Offensively, he's gotten better as the series went on. He only had 11 in the game one loss. He had 19 in that blowout win. He probably could have had 30 if he played, you know, the final quarter and a half. And then he had that monster masterpiece 39-point performance in game three. Game four, 4 points, 4 rebounds before he got tossed out of the game. He'll probably grab another 15 rebounds tonight. He'll probably have another 4 or 5 block shots. I think he might struggle offensively. And really? I think it's just because Minnesota is going to put all their attention on him. You're going to see a lot of Rudy Gobert. I think they're going to try to defend him how they defend him in game one, where it was Gobert a lot in the first half, one-on-one with him. And then you had Julius Randle doing a great job defending him, because Randle hasn't done much offensively.

0: Can Ant-Man summon more heroics here, or do you worry about him maybe fatigue, maybe physically wearing down as this series goes on? You know, again, only 48 hours separating each of the first five games of this series, and he came off the bench in the first two. He's played at least 40 minutes in the last two, and in the last two games, he scored 32 points and 36 points. Is it just at this point, is Anthony Edwards just too damn good to not deliver another 30 burger? Or again, do you think maybe that knee starts to wear down? Do you worry about maybe not re-aggravating the injury, but just the physicality of this series starting to wear on Anthony Edwards? Is it fair to expect him to score 30 again tonight?
1: I think it is. What's the percentage chance I'm going to sign that he tops at least 30 points in this game? I think it's better than 60%, quite honestly. Anthony Edwards is playing like a man possessed. And honestly, I think the setback that he had could have been a blessing in disguise because it did, curtail and manage his minutes. As a result, he wasn't leaned on, for 40 minutes in a game. And I understand he has done this in, two or three straight contests, but Adi has responded quite well as a result. I mean, he's just been electric. He's been silky smooth with beating guys off the dribble and kissing off the glass, nailing some of those outside shots as he normally does with his limitless range, getting to the free throw line and making opponents pay as well. You are not going to be able to stop, contain Anthony Edwards unless you have a whole trunk full of horse tranquilizers at the ready. He's going off. He's going nuts. He's going to play another 35-plus minutes. I think he's going to score at least 30 tonight as well. So no way you can cast any doubt on AE's game. Dude right now is automatic.
0: Yeah, and look, San Antonio's got to do something. It's obviously it's easier said than done. You know he's their guy. You know he's going to have the ball with in his hands. In all the clutch situations in this game, how can you stop it? How can you stop him? Who do you have on the floor to defend him? Is it a lot of Devin Vassell? That hasn't worked out so far. Is it more Stephon Castle? That's had a mixed bag of results. Is it Dylan Harper, just for his speed and his athleticism here, to guard Anthony Edwards tonight? I've said it. I'm confident Minnesota wins this series, Brad. And the biggest reason I thought so is because I do think Anthony Edwards is getting healthier and healthier as this series goes on. And there is always the possible, there's the possibility that he re-aggravates the injury if he does some kind of awkward movement or lands on it weird. But just from the physical toll of playing this series, I don't think that's going to wear on Ant-Man. I think at this point, he plays on so much adrenaline. He's still so freaking young. Like, it's not like he's 32.
1: Exactly.
0: It's not like he's 30, 28. He's 24 years old. He's freaking 24 years old. A guy's in the prime of his life. I don't think... I'm not worried about him physically being drained here for this game tonight or the rest of this series. So I agree. I think he's got at least 30 more points in him tonight, and I think he's going to have another big game, no matter who tries to stop him or how they try to stop him, San Antonio does. But he does need some help here, Brad. Defensively, the defense hasn't been the issue for Minnesota. They've held San Antonio under 110 points in two of the four games this series. Both times they've won it. If San Antonio scores more than 110, they win. Minnesota, though, has struggled to score. Who's got to step up for them tonight? I think it's Julius Randle without a doubt. Again, I know he's taken on a much bigger defensive role so far in this series, but I think, again, this is a guy that averaged 21 points per game in the season. He had a couple of big games against Denver. The last three games, Julius Randle has scored 12, 12, and 12. That just can't continue. He's got to be more efficient. He's got to get to the free throw line. This is a guy that's one of the strongest bulls, literal bull in a china shop, that I've ever seen play the game. He has got to get downhill, go at Wemby, go at Luke Kornet when he's on the floor. He's got to assert himself, man. No more settling for these mid-range jumpers. No more settling for threes. Julius Randle has to be in attack mode when he gets the ball. You've got to constantly have San Antonio on their heels, because then that could open up stuff for your three-point shooters. That makes it easier for Anthony Edwards. Julius Randle, in my opinion, has got to be the guy that helps out the most tonight if Minnesota is going to pull off this upset. What do you think? Is it him? Is it Gobert? Do you need to see more of Naz Reid, Jaden McDaniels? Who's got to be the Robin to Anthony Edwards tonight?
1: Well, Gobert has got to really step up defensively, right? He's got

0: The lethal impacts of one Victor Wembanyama. I agree, Julius Randle has got to be a king in consistency in this game. I'm going to throw another guy. I think it's Adosunmu. You know, Adosunmu was banged up earlier on the series. I remember in game one, he only played 10 minutes and scored a single point in that affair. In the second game, he played 32 minutes, had 11 points last time out, 30 minutes and 10 points. We've seen him erupt. We saw him go for 25 in game three against the Nuggets. The following game, then he really had that volcanic reaction of 43 coming off the bench, followed by 18 points. Of course, Anthony Edwards is limited in those games or outright out, so that certainly benefited and buoyed the overall field goal opportunities. But he's a guy, if you can get 15 to 20 points out of or more, that could be the difference maker. That could be the X factor. So watch out for how Ayo Dosunmu performs. I'm not just saying that because orange and blue pumps through my veins. All right, maybe partially. But again, I feel that he is a key factor in this one and definitely an X factor, to say the least.
1: Yeah, okay. And then finally, the injury news to pay attention in this one. Both De'Aaron Fox, Spurs starting point guard, and Dylan Harper, the electric Rutgers rookie, who's already got a 27-point – he scored 27 last game. They're both questionable tonight for San Antonio. De'Aaron Fox with a stiff ankle, and Dylan Harper apparently with a knee injury that, you know, I was watching back the end of that game. He had kind of an awkward fall after grabbing a rebound in the final minute. He was added to the injury report earlier today. So, I mean, look, if one of them doesn't play, it's okay. The other guy's going to have added minutes. If both of these guys end up getting ruled out tonight, that's got to be trouble for San Antonio. So keep it here. Yeah. We'll keep you posted on all those injury news to Dylan Harper and De'Aaron Fox as we get them. But finally, Brad, if you're playing this game tonight, if you got to play for it, where are you going for Game 5, Spurs and T-Wolves?
0: Oh, banged up body parts for Dylan Harper. Ah, I ain't scared. I'm still going to take him over 11.5 points at a minus 105 juice. Hell, I'll play in the alt line 15 or more points plus 195 if he would apply the 50% odds boost available right now on BetMGM on the NBA action tonight. Elevate it to plus 224. Roll the shoulders and getting seduced by the juice on that one, Pat. I think he's going to play. I think he's going to play his usual 15 to 20 minutes. Guy has gone for 18, 11, 8, and 24 in this series. So twice he has gone over the 11.5 number. Twice he has gone for 15 or more points. He's shooting a robust 55% from the floor. He's averaging 15.3 points per game this series. And you look at Minnesota, yes, or number two in defensive rating in the NBA postseason, giving up just 1.101 points per possession, but they're also giving up 110.4 points per game. Dylan Harper will be the Spurs X factor. I think he guts it out. I think he plays uninhibitedly. And I think he absolutely balls of 18, 19, 20 minutes. He may score 20 plus yet again. That's my play.
1: Okay. So Brad, not paying too much attention to that injury report. And honestly, I'm not either. I think if I had to make a guess, I would say both him and De'Aaron Fox do play. Crazier things have happened. Again, we'll keep you posted. But, Brad, you know the way I feel about this series. I think Minnesota can win this series. I think they can win this game tonight outright. I think game two was a situational spot for San Antonio that they just came out and put the beat down on Minnesota, who folded up shop and folded like a lawn chair after they won game one, because I think they had the mindset like, hey, we already won one game on the road. They have a terrible mindset at times, but 2-2. No, and they lose this game tonight. Their backs are against the wall. I expect the best effort from Minnesota. And going back to game one, the way they played, yeah, San Antonio might not have been ready for their physicality. They're ready now. These teams know each other. They've played them four times. I just don't think Minnesota's 10 points worse. I don't. And again, shooting variance, one team's hitting threes, one team's not. This could be a 20-point game. Minnesota could win by 10. So I just think, all things considered, you get the average numbers for both teams. I just don't think the Spurs win this game by 10. Give me the Minnesota to cover the 9.5 here. And again, I think they've got a good chance to win this game outright tonight. All right, we'll take a short break. Wow. 310-840-4910, the number to join. When we come back, we'll go streaking. We'll see if we can get a 4-for-4 going, Wendy style, when we come back here. He's Brad Evans. I'm Pat Boyle. This is BetMGM Tonight on Westwood One Sports.
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1: All right, welcome on back. 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I'm Pat Boyle. 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And we got a big night of baseball ahead of us, a bunch of games that have already started, a lot of more teams embracing these like 6:30 and 6:40 p.m. Eastern starts. But good news for us, we've still got over 10 games to choose from tonight, and we'll try to get you a 4-for-4. Let's go streaking.
2: We won a game yesterday. We win one today. That's two in a row. We win one tomorrow. That's called a winning streak. It has happened before.
3: We're going streaking!
1: Yes! All right, we go around the entire crew. We each pick a batter that we think will correctly get a hit in tonight's game. Brad, let's start with you. Bit of a losing streak. I feel good vibes and good mojo tonight, though. Starting with you, brother. Who are you going with to get off the schneid here?
4: What we do is we play to win, and that's why I'm going to go with the St. Louis Cardinal. Yikes, I can't believe I'm saying that. I might have to take a shower. Mason Wynn of the Redbirds taking on the Sacramento A's. I think he's going to slap in the sack. He has gotten a hit in seven of his last 10. He's batting .293 for the last 30 days. Yeah, look, I feel repulsive, as everybody should know, as being a diehard Chicago Cubs fan, but he is 2-for-4 against Jeffrey Springs and a guy that's hitting .367 and gets left-handed pitchers, which Springs is. Springs also has a 4.87 home ERA. So give me Mason for the win. Hopefully not for St. Louis, but hopefully for the sake of Let's Go Streaking. Just give me a hit and get me off the schneid. I'm ice cold.
1: Oh, yeah. Okay. All right. Mason win. I love it for the win. And maybe you can get an encore. Do you want more as well? Those are the two Las Vegas hotels, the win and the encore after Steve won.
4: Yeah, I like it. Yeah. I like it.
1: Thank you. All right. I'm going for another Ray here, back-to-back days. Chandler Simpson got me a hit yesterday, started a new streak for me. I'm going with their leadoff guy again tonight. Give me Yandy. Get me some candy. Yeah. Yandy Diaz leading off for the Rays tonight, going up against Patrick Corbin, who's making the start for the Blue Jays. Lifetime, Yandy Diaz 4-for-13 off of Corbin. That's a .308 batting average, and we know that Yandy Diaz hits just about everything with a .303 batting average on the season, but he especially hits lefties real well. .316 against lefties on the season. Yandy Diaz should have 4 or 5 at bats tonight. He should have 5 at bats because I think Patrick Corbin's going to get knocked around. The Rays are red hot. Give me Yandy Diaz to get a knock for Tampa Bay. Let's go to producer Brandon Combs. Combs, who are you rocking with?
5: Well, unlike Brad, I am not a complete traitor to my Cubs fandom, and Brad is now.
4: I need a win.
5: Brad is dead to me tonight. But I'm going to take Nico
1: Hoerner. One hit.
5: I'm going to take. I don't care, Pat. I don't care. Nico Hoerner versus the Atlanta Braves. Nico Hoerner has splits against the Braves. He's only batting .228 against the Braves lifetime, but in Atlanta, he is batting .288 versus the Braves. Give me Nico Hoerner to get a hit tonight.
1: Okay. Combs going with a Cubby. He's going with Nico to get his streak back on track. Finally, we go to Monty, our video producer, Michael Montgomery, owner and operator of batters-box.com. He cast with Rafael Devers yesterday, who went deep. Monty, who's getting a hit tonight?
6: I'm going to stay in that same game as Combs, but go to the other side. I'm going to take Matt Olson of the Braves. I have an elite matchup for him against Colin Ray. Sorry, Combs. Ray struggles against lefties, allowing 48% hard contact. Lefties are hitting over .300 against him this season. Plus matchup in all the three categories I care about, wOBA, ISO, and hard contact for Olson. in 225 elite ratings. So huge sample here. Olsen is getting a hit 70% of the time, and that jumps to 74% at home in almost 100 ratings at home. So love the trend and love the spot here.
7: 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You're having a Mavis!
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0: and hundreds of local affiliates throughout North America. Got a big Spurs T-Wolves game 5 coming up tonight in just about an hour from now, but there are plenty of storylines and news to get into here regarding the NBA and the NBA playoffs. And on the line is our Odyssey Sports NBA insider, Nick Friedel. Insider calls are brought to you by Hyundai and the all-new Hyundai Palisade Hybrid. Nick, I feel like you're in a different city each week that we have you on here. Where are you coming at us from this week?
1: Pat, I am in Los Angeles, California, where I just watched the Lakers season end without much of a push the last couple nights. That team played hard. The Thunder are just a total machine, and we can get into it over the course of our conversation here. But to me, guys, this Thunder team that we're watching is the closest thing the league has seen since that Golden State run where you had Steph and you had KD, and Draymond was at the peak of his talent, and you had Klay before the knee injuries. When you watch this Thunder team, they can hit you in so many different directions that not only am I more convinced than ever, as I've told you guys all year, that I think they're going to win, I'm more convinced now that with the way they have things set up, they're going to win more than just two. Like, they are going to have a chance to really do some historical damage here if they can stay healthy.
0: Well, that's really upsetting to me, Nick, because the first question I wanted to ask you about was my New York Knicks. Look, last week when we talked, I was giddy about them. Now they've taken it to a whole new level. 7 straight playoff wins, 6 by double digits, 4 of those wins by at least 29 points, a sweep of Philly, and a whole bunch of time off before the Eastern Conference Finals. I've already seen the light from the basketball gods, Nick, so I don't care what you say. I see the Knicks winning the whole damn thing. Thunder be damned. So I was going to ask you, have you seen enough from the Knicks to think that they actually can win the title? Maybe that's a no for you. So then I'll just ask you here, where do you come down on the rest versus rust debate with the Knicks? Because they're either going to play the Pistons or the Cavs. Is the time off going to be good for them? Or are you worried that it could hurt them no matter which of those two teams they have to play next round?
1: Pat, I think it can hurt them only because they're in such a good rhythm right now. There is no question, as the three of us sit here in this moment, the Knicks are the favorite to come out of the East. I don't care who wins this series. The Knicks have the momentum. Jalen Brunson is the baddest dude on the block right now. When he's playing at the level he's playing at, and you're getting the contributions from the Ananobis, at least in the last few weeks, Towns, who I still don't believe in completely, but to his credit, he's been really good. Josh Hart is giving you what he does, and Bridges has had some nice moments of his own. When you have what they have, you've got to feel great about it. Now, having said that, when you have as much time off as they're going to have, of course it's good to recuperate and get that time away, but you'd almost rather it just start right now because they are so ready to play night to night. So as a Knicks fan, you should be excited because you never know what can happen when you get this deep in the postseason. I mean, I love the Thunder, and I have all along as far as who I thought would win. But if you get into the dance and something happens and some magic transpires, then anything is possible. And right now, with the way the Knicks are playing, they should be dreaming in a very positive way, just like their fans, because of how well they played.
2: Nick, let's go to the game tonight as Timberwolves Spurs engage in game numero cinco in the Alamo City. What was your take on the calculated Wimby elbow to Naz Reid? Did you feel it was suspension slash fine worthy? Question number one. The second one I want to ask you, break down the game tonight, and who do you feel gets a leg up in this series? Give us a star and give us one under-the-radar player you believe shines brightest tonight, and go to old San Antonio.
1: First of all, Brad, I was not surprised that there was something more than the ejection. If you're asking me for my opinion, I would have thought he would have gotten fined because it was a hell of a dirty play. He deserved to be tossed. And in the moment, I think they were wise to do what they did.

0: Now, anybody who's saying, oh, he should have gotten suspended, no way. Not in the postseason. It wasn't that completely insane. It was just a dirty play, and he got what he deserved in that moment. As far as tonight goes, when you watch the Spurs, everything revolves around Wemby. Of course, he's that talented. So the answer for me, as far as where everybody is going to see the pressure coming from, it's absolutely Wembanyama, because he's the guy that got tossed. He's the guy that feels like he let the rest of his teammates down. And he's the guy that's going to have to step up and have everybody go, oh, okay, like this guy really is turning the corner as far as superstardom goes. Because if you're trying to take the next step, you have to trust that this guy can produce for you no matter what the circumstances are. And you know he's going to be a little bit more motivated because of how that game ended the other night. If you were looking for somebody else, though, the under-the-radar person, not only do I think the Spurs are going to run away late in this game, especially being back at home, but I think it's Dylan Harper. When you watch the way that team is going and you see what he can provide, obviously the focus is always on Wemby. But I think this is a moment for him to go, hey, not only am I here, but I'm not afraid of the moment. And when you have young players that can play together and are learning how to win in the postseason, these games are tailor-made, especially at home, for a younger guy like Harper to get it going early and ride the momentum of what will be a raucous crowd in there.
1: Yeah, by the way, reminder, folks, who missed the last segment or a couple segments ago, Dylan Harper nearly 2-1 tonight on BetMGM to score 15 or more points. Me like,
0: I like it.
1: All right, Nick, let's go to the other series. Yeah, you like it too. The Cavs even up the series against the Pistons last night. Tomorrow, the action heads back to the Motor City. Do you believe Detroit revs the engine at home, or does this bad boy go to a seven-game distance in the end? Who advances as well then? Do you like Detroit or do you like Cleveland?
0: Brad, I like the home team in this series. This is one of those series where you're like, all right, who's playing at home tonight? Oh, okay, I'll take that. At least from where I'm sitting watching, I see these teams as being able to do just enough in these home environments in a positive setting to get across the line. These are two very flawed teams. These are teams that went through a hellacious first-round series. I don't buy either one of them as legitimate threats to get all the way through. But if you're asking me who I think is going to come out of it, I still believe it's Detroit. I still think they're just a little bit better defensively. And I believe in Cade Cunningham more than I believe in Donovan Mitchell in the moments that matter the most. So Detroit, who by all rights shouldn't even be in this moment because the Magic absolutely bleeped the bed in game six in the second half a week or so ago. To their credit, they turned the page. They got their direction back in that edge that they played with throughout the second half and most of the year. But if you're looking for an edge somewhere, I just think Cunningham's a little bit better than everybody else on the floor.
2: 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Nick, you're in L.A., and so the easy part to predict is now over. The Thunder swept the Lakers. Now comes the hard part. What happens to this team this summer? Not only is LeBron going to be an unrestricted free agent and has to decide whether he wants to retire or not, but Austin Reeves has a player option, and he's probably going to decline it and hit the open market, as well as Rui Hachimura and a few others. But let's start with just LeBron. From what you've heard, Nick, and through talking to others, how do you think this scenario plays out this summer with LeBron? What's the likelihood, if you had to put a percentage chance on it, that he's back with the Lakers next season?
0: I believe he's going to come back, Pat. I believe as we sit here today that it's probably, I would say, 60-40 that he comes back to the Lakers. There's certainly a comfort level being in L.A. His family seems comfortable there. Bronny is obviously there, which has got to be a big part of the dynamic in play and the equation on which way he's leaning. But I tell you that I was in that press conference room last night at Crypto, and I'm watching LeBron field these questions, and all I kept thinking to myself was, this dude's not really leaving. He kept saying, I don't know. You know, I'm going to take some time. I just believe, having watched him from a distance all these years, having watched the last few days up close, this is a guy who still feels like he has more to give the game. What I would tell you, and what I thought was interesting, was it had all the camera crews for NBA Entertainment, which is the league's kind of in-house video production arm. And they're all in there kind of filming in the locker room after the game, before he went to the podium, the moments where teammates and staffers are walking up and they're just saying goodbye. And it did not feel like, oh man, like this could be it. And obviously they were in there just in case it is the end. But I think he's coming back. I know there will be some speculation about Cleveland, and they definitely would give him the better chance to win another, or I shouldn't say win, to compete for another championship, Pat. I just don't believe either scenario with what's out there for the Lakers and with the roster situation in Cleveland, anything is going to get him back to that championship level. But on a baseline level, I absolutely believe that he's coming back next season. And I say that as somebody that thought there was no way prior to the start of the year that he would play longer than this year. So you never know for sure. You don't know what he's going to decide, but that's where I'm standing right now.
2: Mm. Okay, so regardless of what happens with LeBron, I'm assuming there's not many realities where either J.J. Redick or Rob Pelinka go anywhere. I know Pelinka mentioned they're going to hire two assistant GMs, and I think that's probably part of Mark Walters' takeover as the new majority owner of this franchise. But as it pertains to Luka, how much say do you think he will have on what this team looks like next year? And I think it would be wise for the Lakers to maybe just, you know, say to LeBron, hey, we'd like to move on. Even though, you know, J.J. Redick and Rob Pelinka both publicly said they want this whole core to be back, you know, LeBron, Luka, and Austin Reeves, I think they should let LeBron walk. I think they should re-sign Austin Reeves and then build the rest of the team around Luka Doncic. But do you think Luka will have a say in what happens this summer?
0: I don't think there's any question, because if you've made the move to acquire Luka, Pat, and he signed the deal, this is Luka's team, flatly. He's the guy, and he has to be the guy that you run everything else by as you're building out the next 5 to 10 years of your organization. So he is that difference maker now. And, you know, it's funny, listening to LeBron last night, LeBron's sitting there going, I've never been the third option in my life. and now, for the moment, especially if he stays on this team, he is. So LeBron still has the star power. He still sells the tickets. But this is Luka's time, and this is Luka's team. And if you're the Lakers, every move that you make has to be aligned with what he thinks and what he wants.
1: Good stuff. Nick, the NBA draft top five is set with the Wizards, Jazz, Grizzlies, Bulls, and Clippers picking 1 through 5. My belief is the exact order is going to be A.J. DeBonce out of BYU at 1, Darren Peterson out of Kansas at 2, Cam Boozer from Duke at 3, Caleb Wilson of North Carolina at 4 to the Bulls, and Keaton Vogler, who had a 36-inch vertical kind of shockingly today, going to the Clippers at 5. What's your top five? Any possible trades could you see also with a top five, or any other curveballs?
0: I am with you completely, which scares me. Because, yeah. Especially with five. But, Brad, I mean, I trust your judgment, because we've talked about this throughout the year. You're watching a lot more college games than I am. But when you look at the top four, when you talk to people around the league, I don't think there's any question that there's that group of four, and then there's a little cut below. Now, how all these guys do in the pros, we'll see. But DeBanza, Peterson, Boozer, Wilson, boom. I think that is pretty well established. The question to me is, if you're Utah, do you make any kind of push to try and get up to one? Because that's your guy who just was at BYU for a year. There's clearly ties in and around that area, and people have gotten used to watching him play. Now, with five, with Vogler, he really came into his own, it seemed, the last couple months of the season at Illinois. He was making that push. The question to me is Acuff a guy who gets more buzz as we get closer to the draft and when the picks actually get made? But if we were trying to lay down the odds right now of how things unfold, I think that's a hell of a good bet to make if you could nail down all five on the same ticket.
2: 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Nick, you cover the Warriors as well as anybody and as closely as anybody. Big news over the weekend. Steve Kerr is coming back on a two-year extension. In your opinion, is this just pairing him with what could be the final 2 years for Steph Curry in the Bay Area? Feels like those guys will both end their time in San Francisco together, and whether that's Curry retiring or Curry maybe, you know, one final step somewhere else, feels like Curry and Kerr are together until the end of their time there.
0: Pat, I'm with you. I think the only thing that would change it is if Kerr decides after 2 years, hey, I've had enough, I want to go do something else, and Steph says, I want to play another year. But at this point, Steph said he wanted to play multiple years. You have to figure he's thinking in his mind at least two more. Kerr now is locked in for two. I think the other part about this that people kind of lose focus on is Kerr just loves to coach, guys. He really, at his core, in his heart, is a coach. Now, of course, you put Steph Curry on your team, and he's your leader, and he's making everything else go day to day. Hell yeah, you want to sit there. I'll take $20 million and coach the Warriors and Steph Curry. Like, there are way worse things to do. But I think Steve's sitting here looking at this going, I just couldn't walk away from what I've built. And he has given Steph that credit, Pat, time and again through the years, because he said all the time, I could be whatever coach I want to be. If you don't have Steph Curry, there's only so much that you're able to do. So I think he couldn't walk away from coaching, and he couldn't walk away from Steph. And when you're trying to figure out what happens with the Warriors, I still don't believe they're going to be anywhere close to a title contender in the next couple of years. But there is continuity in bringing Kerr back and knowing that Steph is going to be the show at least for the next couple of years. And there's a lot of relief in the Bay Area that those two guys will be at the forefront of whatever they do over the next couple of years.
2: Okay. So, and does this mean there's a good chance that Draymond comes back next year? He's got a player option for over $35 million, but I'm sure Mike Dunleavy and Golden State would like to make that a little cheaper if they can. You think Draymond comes back as well?
0: I think it is much more likely with Kerr back in the fold. But Pat, what I would tell you is that it's Steph and Kerr, and then there's a gap, and there's Draymond. As far as how tied together is everyone for this final stage of this iteration of the Warriors, Draymond knew he could have gotten moved at the trade deadline. He was well aware that the Giannis deal, if it goes through, he was probably headed elsewhere. Whether or not he picks up that option, it's a good point, because ideally what the Warriors would like is to have him take less money if he wants a second year and even that out. But, guys, let's be real. Draymond is not nearly close to the player he was even a few years ago. There's been a big decline in his night-to-night production. So do I think he ultimately stays with the Warriors and keeps going? I do. But I am not as nearly as certain as his future on his future as I am about Kerr and Steph riding off into the sunset together. There's respect for what Draymond has done and what he's been able to build culturally alongside those two guys and Klay Thompson. But actions are going to speak louder than words, and I think there is at least a solid chance that Draymond's deal and that contract, if he picks up that option, heads somewhere else if they still want to land one more star.
2: And my apologies, by the way. That player option is $27 million, not $35. So it is a little bit cheaper. And you also got Kristaps Porzingis, who's going to be a free agent after they made that trade. That's $46 million that is potentially coming off the books. Then you got Jimmy Butler coming back from the torn ACL. So, look, I'll ask you here, Nick, last question. Do you think there's any other big moves the Warriors might make this summer? Is that are they in the Giannis sweepstakes, or any other big free agents you think they might have their eyes on? Because if not, they're going to run this team back from last year, and you said it, there's not really a chance of winning the title. So is it just basically like, you know, hey, all Silicon Valley with your billionaires, come just spend tickets and watch this basically 500 team, you know, just kind of play out their final days like you're watching the last season of your favorite TV show?
0: Pat, what they're entering into is the Kobe zone. And what I mean by that is in those final few years – with Kobe and the Lakers, it wasn't about Kobe and delivering another title. It was about, hey, there's only so many more chances to watch this guy play. He's not going to be here playing for this team much longer. And people were far less concerned about the outcome of the games. They just wanted to see him go out, try to score 30 or 40. And then in that last one, of course, the memorable 60-point performance. But if you're the Warriors, there's three names to keep an eye on this summer. It's Giannis. Do they get back involved in the sweepstakes to try and get him? It's Kawhi. What happens when whatever punishment may or may not come down with the Clippers? Does he look to go elsewhere? And there's one more name that at least we should put out there. I don't believe it's realistic, but it's LeBron. Because is there at least a chance that LeBron is like, you know what, I don't know if I want to be with the Lakers one more time. I don't know if I want to do the Cleveland reunion for a third time. Why not play with Steph and Draymond and have this experience, be coached by Kerr, and see what this is like? I think that is very, very unlikely, but I think there is a chance. The issue for the Warriors, Pat, is we can sit here and talk all day about the possibilities. I don't care if you put Giannis on this team right now. If you made the trade to get him and you had to give up what it would take to get him, and you had Steph and Giannis and a couple picks and maybe some younger players, that is not good enough. They're still going to be the most interesting team in the league, and they're going to be fun as hell to follow day to day for what we do. But that is not close to a championship-level contender again.
2: Well, it'll be interesting to see what they do either way this offseason. Nick, we appreciate the time so much as always, man. Can't wait to catch up with you next week. And my Knicks, they're going to have to make a believer out of you like they've already made a believer out of me. So we appreciate it, brother.
0: Always, guys. It's good to be with you, and I'll talk to you next week.
1: See you, Nick!
2: There you go. That was Odyssey Sports NBA Insider Nick Friedel. Insider calls are brought to you by Hyundai and the all-new Hyundai Palisade Hybrid. All right, we got to take a break. The number to join the show, you want to weigh in on anything Nick said about the Lakers and LeBron and Luka, their offseason plans, what the Warriors might do, and also any of those NBA draft conversations. We're just over a month away, still kind of fresh, 48 hours away from that lottery, or since that lottery. So any NBA discussion, thoughts you want to get in on, 310-840-4910. When we come back, we're going to talk some baseball. That's coming up next here. He's Brad Evans. I'm Pat Boyle. 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
1: 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He's Brad Evans. I'm Pat Boyle. Phone number to join the show is 310-840-4910. 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If your bet hits, you're cashing out with an even bigger payout. Brad, you've been tracking this game so far, and after flirting with a no-no last time out, how about maybe a perfect game this time out for Paul Skeens? What is he doing right now in Pittsburgh against the Colorado Rockies? Because he is shoving.
2: Dude, he is dealing right now. He's completed three impeccable innings, only 35 total pitches. Hell, he struck out the first six batters of the game of the Colorado Pebbles. They're not even Rockies. Again, they'll play a little bit better at 16-25 this season. But, again, he is on point tonight. Ultra sharp, to say the least. It is 1-0 Pittsburgh over the Rockies right now on the top of the fourth. So Skeens back on the mound, throwing to his first batter. And Julian, we're going to see what he does here in a second. But three perfect innings so far with already six punch outs. A guy is absolutely popping the mitt right now.
1: Yeah, I mean, just downright ridiculous, downright filthy. You know, again, going into this start, had an ERA of 2.36, which is actually nearly half a point higher than his ERA the last two seasons. But let's not forget opening day, O'Neill Cruz definitely hurt him when he dropped those two fly balls. Those were five earned runs. And then the Cardinals, they were the only team that kind of actually truly got to him two starts ago on April 30th when he gave up three runs off of two home runs in a loss to the Cardinals. Other than that, those two starts, the only ones that he's given up more than one earned run in. But two of his last three starts, eight shutout innings with two hits allowed to the D-backs, and seven shutout innings with one hit allowed to the Brewers. And again, so far, oh wow, that was a deep fly ball to center, but it's a flyout. So 10 up, 10 down against the Colorado Rockies. And as Brad said, Paul Skeens struck out his first six batters. We had some big news, though, today, Brad. Jeff Passan broke a story that that Major League Baseball and the Players Union have met today to begin labor talks. We're 6 months away from this potential lockout that at least I feel like is going to happen to some extent and jeopardize games in the 2027 season. You think there's a good possibility we might not have baseball at all next year? Well, it was good that they met, but reportedly, each side offered opening presentations. Nice little, here's a little PowerPoint on what we'd like. But sources said no proposals were actually made. Major League Baseball and the owners, they still want to pursue that salary cap. The players staunchly oppose it. It feels like maybe the compromise is a salary cap and a salary floor, but does Major League Baseball and the owners and the Players Association meeting today do anything to give you any relief or hope of what's coming here in a couple of months, or not really?
2: Zero. I think, distance between the two sides is very wide. I mean, it's Texas wide, folks. And there's not going to be resolution anytime soon. Jeff Passan had some interesting nuggets in his article there on ESPN.com, citing as well that should a lockout last into the spring, this is directly from Passan's call, and I'm reading word for word. Negotiations last time began in earnest with the threat of missed games. Intervention from politicians, including the president, could be in play. Three-time All-Star Mark Teixeira, of course, a former Texas Rangers standout, a former member of the MLBA, BPA's executive subcommittee, is expected to win November election to represent the 21st district in Texas and would likely play a central role in any House hearings. So, I mean, if you could government involved in this, there's not going to be resolution. I mean, let's be real. Let's be honest. That's only going to drive a wedge further, give a divisiveness of politics right now. I don't see how the compromise is going to be met. I don't know where the common ground is going to be. The players don't want the cap. The owners obviously want the cap. There needs to be a salary floor, which you and I have discussed. Truth is somewhere in the middle. They need to sit down and find it and not have any third parties come in and intervene in those discussions. It's between the players, this is between the owners, and they got to hash things out. But more than likely, I agree, this is going to drag not only the spring, but probably the early portion of next summer. We'll be lucky, I think, to have an abbreviated Major League Baseball season. But yeah, it is better than a 0% chance. We have no season at all. And if there's no rawhide being tossed around during the hot summer months next year, I guess you and I are going to be breaking down professional badminton. Congrats.
1: Yeah. Well, look, you know, I could talk tennis. I could talk plenty of tennis, and there's tennis basically 11 months out of the year. So I guess, you know, like we joke around, there's that meme, get ready to learn Chinese, buddy. Hey, Brad, get ready to learn tennis, buddy, because we might have to talk about it if there's no baseball, you know, next summer, June and July and August, before football revs up and the basketball and hockey playoffs are done. We have the World Cup this summer. Maybe we should just reschedule the World Cup for next summer, and then we can just talk soccer every day for like a month to fill the place of baseball. So, yeah, I mean, I agree with what you said.
2: Make it interesting.
1: Yeah. I agree what you said. There really seems to be a huge gap. And again, remember, Bruce Meyer took over as the MLB Players Association executive director after Tony Clark resigned. So he has pushed back big time on the idea of a cap, which all the top player leaders feel the same way. And it feels like we're, I don't know, just a short time away from Major League Baseball officially proposing that salary cap. And then the players pushing back on it, despite right now records in viewership, records in attendance. Yeah. I mean, the game seems to be at like in this century, an all-time high in popularity. And so if it ain't broke, don't fix it. But, you know, owners want to spend less money. Tell me if you've heard that before. And I'll tell you what, maybe the worst thing, Brad, for a potential lockout is the fact that the players can make the argument, well, why would you put a salary cap? Let the Dodgers and the Yankees and the Mets spend all their money. Look at the standings right now. There is so much parity.
2: Yeah,
1: the game's in a great spot. You want to potentially ruin that? We don't need a salary cap. So, look, they're going to lock out the players if there is no salary cap. So if you want there to be a salary cap, maybe you should start rooting for the top teams to start doing really damn good, and all the poor teams to start, the teams that cry poverty, to start doing really damn bad. Maybe that's the only thing that we get that pushes us towards an agreement. Otherwise, I do think we're going to be missing a decent chunk of games next year, and I don't really think there's anything that's going to stop it.
2: Let me ask you this. What do you feel is a magic number for a cap, and what is the magic number for the floor? I think the cap has got to be between $250 and $300 million. I mean, you look at the Dodgers right now, they got, what, a $417 million salary, and the lowest payroll in Major League Baseball, again, belongs to Miami Marlins at like 80-some-odd million, and that's it. I think the floor has got to be minimum $100 million. But the maximum probably, what, maybe 275, 300? What are fair numbers, cap and floor, in your estimation?
1: Yeah, again, when you add in the tax payroll for the Dodgers, it's $417 million. Mets are 382, Yankees are 337. So if you're include, well, I guess you wouldn't include the tax, right? You would just include the pre-tax payroll. And I think if you do the pre-tax payroll for the Dodgers, I think it's just over $300 million. So I would, and the Mets are $334. I would say the pre-tax payroll would probably be, well, again, there wouldn't be no tax because there would be a cap. So I guess that doesn't, then it's irrelevant. Yeah. I would say the cap would probably be $300 million. And I think the floor would probably be, I mean, again, the Marlins is 78. Guardians 80, White Sox 89, A's 91. You are probably going to bump those teams up to minimum 100. I would hope it would be 125, between 125 and 300. Maybe you do between 125 and 275. Maybe that's the magic number. That would be my guess.
2: Okay. All right. Yeah, and that, I think that's entirely fair. So we're already giving them right now the blueprint to get this damn thing done. So if they can come to some sort of agreement on a cap number, and that's going to be the ultra key in this, because the players want to maximize their earning potential, and understandably so, where they stand in that. But that floor has got to exist. We cannot have some of these rosters being put together with Elmer's glue and scotch tape.
1: Yeah.
2: And that's exactly what the Miami Marlins have right now. They got to go out there and spend a little bit of capital and make this a fair and balanced product across the board.
1: Yep, agreed. 310-840-4910 is the phone number to join the show. When we come back, we'll do a little multi-sport, multiple choice. Get your Scantrons and your pencils ready. He's Brad Evans. I'm Pat Boyle. 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
0: Who's making a run? And who's done? We're just a few games away from the NBA Finals. 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
1: Welcome on back. 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He's Brad Evans. I'm Pat Boyle. Phone number to join the show, 310-840-4910. We are on perfecto watch for Paul Skeens, or at least we were. Looks like we might be on no-hitter watch now, though, because in the top of the fifth, there's two outs. The Pirates lead the Rockies 1-0, but there is a base runner on first base for the Colorado Rockies, because after retiring the first 14 batters of the game, Paul Skeens just hit a batter. The Rockies get their first base runner in the top of the fifth on a hit-by-pitch. Wow. And it was Troy Johnston who got drilled. So there you go. He gets hit by a pitch. Paul Skeens, though, still working on a no-no. 4 2/3, no hits, no walks, 7 strikeouts, 1 hit batter. Pirates lead the Rockies 1-0. And then we do have some playoff hockey going on. First period, this game, this series, I mean, goals galore. They really haven't been close games. They've all been blowouts. But game four in Montreal, the Canadiens lead the Sabres 2-1. And it's one goal apiece with 7:22 left to go in the first period. Matias Samuelsson opened up the scoring 6.5 minutes in. And then Alex Newhook, his sixth goal of the playoffs, evened it up at a goal apiece between the Habs and the Sabres. They got a little 4-on-4 going on right now. But, you know, the winner of each game has won by at least 2 goals. And the last 2 games, the Canadiens won 5-1 and 6-2. So Buffalo trying to answer back and avoid a 3-1 hole. Okay, there's your scoreboard update. Let's get to a little multi-sport multiple choice. Let's get producer Brandon Combs in here to delegate. Combs, what is going on?
2: Buffalo got hosed, by the way, in that game. They had a goal that was called back and waved off after review where it was called in the net. The Montreal's goalie, Dobes, had it in his glove. His glove was so far over the line, and they still overturned it. It's the worst call I've ever seen in my life. It was unbelievably, unbelievably bad. Buffalo got hosed, but and then right after, of course, Montreal ties it up. Go figure.
1: By the way, I know your understanding of the Czech language might not be great. That's fine. It's Dobish. But if you want to call him Dobes, that's fine with me.
2: Yeah, I when you play for the Montreal Canadiens, you are what I call you.
1: Oh, last Canadian team to win a cup, getting that kind of slander? Okay.
2: Yeah. Keep the cup in America, boys. Keep the cup in America. All right. Multi-sport, multiple choice, boys. You guys ready?
1: Yes.
3: Yeah, let's do it.
2: All right. The Chicago Cubs, who need an arm given the injuries to Justin Steele, Cade Horton, and Matthew Boyd, will deal for who by the trade deadline? Is it A, Sandy Alcantara, B, Freddy Peralta, C, Logan Webb, D, Joe Ryan, E, none of the above, or my favorite answer, F, yes. Brad?
3: All the above, please, and thank you. I'm going to go see Logan Webb. He is exactly what the Chicago Cubs need. It's not been a great start for Webb. He's got a 5-plus ERA right now, but that's uncharacteristic for him. 3 straight seasons of 200-plus innings. He's got one of the best sinker balls in all Major League Baseball. Doesn't walk a ton of guys. Doesn't really rack a ton of strikeouts. He just gets dudes out steadily and works 6, 7, sometimes 8 innings. In a game, he is exactly what the doctor ordered. Hoyer, go get our guy, Logan Webb, now of the San Francisco Giants and hopefully soon of the Chicago Cubs.
1: Yeah, I'm going to go with D, Joe Ryan of the Minnesota Twins. Minnesota's 5 games under .500. They have no problem getting rid of Joe Ryan. He's on the cheap too, right? I think he just came off of arbitration, or you know, he's only getting paid like $6.5 million, and he's going to be a free agent at the end of next year, I believe. So, I mean, look, this guy, that's still a pretty damn solid pitcher, 3.43 ERA. He's healthy. He's made 9 starts. He's got a strikeout per inning, a whip of just over 1. Feels like a guy that throws a lot of strikes and a guy that can give you some length. That is exactly, well, I mean, he's averaged 5 innings pitch per start. But still, I mean, that Cubs will take that at this point. So cheap. losing team in the American League, don't have to give up a ton. That feels like that checks all the boxes there for Jed Hoyer. I'm going to go with Joe Ryan is a Cub by the trade deadline.
2: I think, look, Logan Webb is the perfect fit for this Cubs team. Logan Webb, look, I know he's not a huge strikeout guy, but Logan Webb is a guy that pitches to contact and he gets a lot of ground balls. And with this Cubs defense, this Cubs infield, he is a perfect fit for the Chicago Cubs. He would be my number one target. Freddie Peralta would be my number two. All right. You're the LA Clippers and currently own the number 5 overall pick. Who do you spend the selection on, assuming DeBonsa, Peterson, Boozer, and Wilson are off the board? Is it A, Keaton Wagler, B, Darius Acuff, Kingston Fleming, C, D, Mikel Brown, or E, trade down? Pat?
1: Yeah, I'm going to just go with Keaton Wagler here to get Brad all giddy here. because, look, they do have Darius Garland. He's more of your true point guard. Darius Acuff's a true point guard, and so is Kingston Fleming's. Keaton Vogler can be a point guard. He can also, I feel like, play as the two, and I feel like that would serve the Clippers well, whereas Garland's going to handle the ball most of the time, but then you give him a guy that can play off the ball and score. I feel like Keaton Vogler checks those boxes. I think it is going to be Keaton Vogler at 5 to the Clips.
3: Yeah, amen, brother. It's going to be a Keaton Wagler here. Wagler performed really well in his combine drills today. 25 of 30 off the bounce shots. That's downright ridiculous. Shot the ball effectively from outside as well. Nearly 6'6", had a 36-inch vertical, but by the way, never dunked once in Illinois, but certainly has a hops to do so. He can play a little point. He can play some off guard. Perfect match with Darius Garland. I agree. Keaton Vogler in LAC.
1: All right, we got breaking news. A big firing in the NBA. We'll get it to you when we come back, and we'll do a little fill in the blank right here on BetMGM tonight.
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